0: party.
1: I know my friend was in there. She got shot a couple times.
0: I was going to say, so even if you're not close to it personally, you're close to people who have been close to it. Mm-hmm. Does that stuff get talked about in school? Classrooms, or is it mostly in the hallway amongst kids?
1: Whenever it happened, whenever my friend got shot, she came back and she was like, she went to the party because she was invited by a couple of her friends. They all went. At first, everything was good, and then they said that they heard shots going off on the outside of the house. And then the next thing you know, they heard shots going off on the inside of the house. But with them trying to jump out windows, going through the front door, she got hit going out the front door. She got hit 3 times going out the front door, and whenever she got hit, she collapsed. She couldn't move. She couldn't do nothing. And she was in the hospital for like 2 to 3 weeks. When nobody knew what was going on, nobody knew if she was okay or not. And we got a phone call from her saying that she was okay. She just was at the party where it happened at. I was at the school the day of that party. I was at the school. We were having an event there. And after the event, she left and went to the party after the event because it was only for the 8th graders that were at King.
0: Wow. So that could have been you, too.
1: Yeah.
0: You could have been.
1: If I would have won, yeah.
0: Over there. I'm glad she's okay physically, but this must leave, mentally, it's got to be hard to get over something like that.
1: She said she's been taking therapy for the last couple months because of what happened.
0: Yeah, I can imagine. So in addition to after school, and by the way, if you're just joining us, Diami Mobley is here, who, while at Pittsburgh King, wrote an essay that made him become a student national ambassador. He's about to be a freshman at Central Catholic. And also with us today, we have Jaya Harrison, who, while at Max, wrote an essay, and she also is a 2022 student national ambassador for the national campaign to stop violence. Jaya, I asked Diami this question earlier, but one solution is an after-school program so kids have more to do. Other ideas about how to stop violence from your head?
2: Yeah, I have so many ideas, like, just running through my head all the time about this, because I take this very, very seriously because I see how it affects myself and other people around me. But I feel like I'm big on mental health, and I'm big on taking care of your mental health because your mental health affects your physical health. So I feel like that. I know a lot of schools have counselors, but I've experienced it, and I've known other people experience not feeling comfortable enough to go to their student counselor.
0: Yeah,
2: the counselors. So really, I feel like there should be some type of way for kids to express their feelings, whether that's a website, whether that's a person, more therapists outside of school. That are trained to help, especially teenagers, with their mental health. Because a lot of days people don't know how to properly handle that type of thing, And like I said, your mental health affects your physical health. And you should really take care of your mental health, because when you have anger inside you, and I experienced this myself personally, when you have anger inside you and sadness and depression inside you, you're bound to let that out on other people, people who don't deserve it. So I feel like a way to help lessen violence is for mental health to be taken just a little bit more seriously.
0: A lot of people don't think about mental health until it's too late, right? Until something actually happens. I know there are some good resources for it, but what about peer counseling and learning how to be more sensitive or not necessarily more sensitive, but maybe more understanding of what other people might be going through? Do you think peers are naturally willing to be understanding, or it's probably just like with adults, some are better than others, right?
2: Yeah. It really depends on the person.
0: Interesting. We just have

0: And I did dibble and dabble in fiction, but mainly just sticking to nonfiction stories. But I never consider myself that good of a writer until... Oh, wait, I do have a shout-out. So a family friend of ours who's also the mother of one of my fellow classmates, Miss Terry Washington, she's the one who recommended that I apply for this workshop. And it was the first time I had heard of creative nonfiction, so I was like, oh, I've been doing this forever, but I just never knew there was a thing for it. I just thought it was writing or whatever.
1: I'm fascinated yeah. you did that when you were very young, because I think most very young children are thinking yeah. about fantasy or very much fiction, but you were writing real things when you were
0: young. Yeah, like in kindergarten, I won a writing award for my school because I wrote a little like research pamphlet on dinosaurs and I like illustrated it. So I guess like ever since I've been writing, I've always been writing nonfiction because I will say I have a very deep love for history. I want to be a historian whenever I graduate from school. But I think that's been a driving force in a lot of things that I do, especially my writing is trying to tell historical stories or true stories, but in a creative way.
1: Does creative nonfiction have to be self-directed, or can it include descriptions of events that you are not a part of?
2: Well, I would definitely argue that it does not have to be self-driven, because Truman Capote wrote In Cold Blood how many years ago, and that's technically, it could be considered creative nonfiction. He put himself in that situation, but he wasn't there for the murders, but he did write the book, and some argue that his version of things is not the most correct thing in the world, but he still told that story and it still sold millions of copies worldwide. So I think as long as you're doing your research and you're interviewing people who are in that situation and you have the facts, then you can write that story.
1: Interesting. Because I immediately jumped to personal reflective writing, but it needn't be. And Anthony just got me thinking about that. You certainly weren't around for the dinosaurs. Emmy, what drew you to the program?
3: I don't honestly remember. So for the longest time, me and my mother have been talking about writing a musical together, because I write music mainly, and she has taken playwriting classes in the past. So I think what happened was we were looking for some sort of writing workshop where we could do that. And she stumbled upon this and she was like, well, you write this stuff too. So she just signed me up for it, submitted some of my work, and here we are.
1: Well, that's great. I'm excited and appreciative of each of you being here. And you each brought some work to share. Is there one of you that would like to go first?
3: Sure.
1: Okay, Emmy is first. Mm-hmm. And please, before you read, if there's a title or anything we need to know, please feel free to share it. And we'll get started with you, Emmy.
3: All right. So this was the first piece I ever wrote in creative nonfiction, this workshop. And I'm not sure what the prompt was. She usually gives us a prompt and then gives us like 15, 20 minutes to write. But this is called Percy Jackson's X. I was born loving stories, old, oldish, and new. Mythology was a closer friend than any till I met you. Right then I felt like my favorite character inside my favorite book, the sassy smart girl who gets the main character to look at her, but ends up losing him to the bigger love interest, and left me standing still. Now I don't remember my name in Rick Riordan's words, I just remember she sees the future, but only the bad parts. Did he write this character with me in mind? Because the moment I met you, I was terrified to lose you, but I did, to the bigger love interest. I still don't even remember my name, but one thing is for certain, I'm the one who sees that history repeats, then leaves me standing still. My only choice is to face it head on or be toppled by the wave of future heartache, because I know someone else will hit me broadside, shipwrecked, crew dead, ship's hulls wrecked with seaweed that I'll have to clean out for all eternity, and I'm not even the one who gets to breathe underwater.
1: Wow. I really like how you read that, too. You mentioned musical theater, yeah. So you must enjoy

0: I would imagine, being on stage.
1: Yes.
0: And sharing your work. That was terrific.
1: Thank you very much.
0: Thanks. Who would like to go next? You want to just go right down the road? So you heard from Amy, and now you're going to hear from Jay.
2: This was one of the application pieces I wrote for creative nonfiction this year, and it's called Jessica. I'm stuck between pink clouds at sunrise, blue hues at sunset. I'm suspended in white stars, black space. My gender is a multiple choice test with no best answer. My gender is an essay prompt I don't know how to answer. My gender is the faded gray graphite I erase after labeling myself as A, female, no B, male, no C, neither, no D, all of the above, true or false, are you transgender, true or false, are you non-binary, true or false, are you happy to be alive, true or false, will you make it to the day you find the answer? I've been studying 17 years for the answers, but I'm still trapped between the nuances of what it means to be pink or blue or in between or a color only honeybees can see. I can't help but feel like I fail at being myself because I don't even know what being myself is. In my dreams, I'm a girl named Jessica. She's pretty and smart with flawless makeup on. She knows all the answers on test day. She wears overalls with a sweater striped in black and yellow. Her hair flows down like hot caramel on top of a vanilla sundae. Her voice is just as sweet. I wasn't born a Jessica. My voice is the buzz of hornet wings. I've built a nest around myself with baggy hoodies and jeans, hoping that someday, I can be the Jessica in my dreams.
0: Boy, that's beautiful. The imagery in that, especially the colors and the sound, but all of it, well done. Anthony, you want to go next? By the way, if you're just joining us, we have four members of Creative Nonfiction's Writing the Tough Stuff program. And Anthony is going to share a shorter piece. Now, I think this is not something you wrote in the program, but something similar along a similar theme.
3: Yeah, so this is a poem that is based off of, well, not based off of, it is basically me writing through my experiences. So I spent the summer in Georgia visiting some family. Then we went to Alabama a couple of times. So this is basically just me coping. I wouldn't say coping, but just talking through and via writing my experiences there. And then when I went to the CNF workshop, the first piece I wrote was actually based off of this piece, but since I had some time and I was actually, like, starting to think through it, and because I call this, like, a rage piece where I was just, like, fiercely typing and putting this on paper. But the first piece I wrote there is a much longer short story based off of this. So this is called Georgia Heat. 105 degrees, no breeze, all day, every day. Sweet, sweet Georgia heat. Red clay cracking where peaches and pecans and scuppernongs grow. Nice and sweet in that sweet, sweet Georgia heat. Lightning strikes, boom, crack, sizzling its way through electric grids with its burst of hot white light in that sweet, sweet Georgia heat. That same white light that puts Confederate flags on backroad Baptist churches and rebel generals on Stone Mountain in that sweet, sweet Georgia heat. That sweet, sweet heat only in Georgia can you meet. That sweet, sweet Georgia heat, that sweet, sweet Southern hate. Wrapped up in that overbearing humidity that sticks to your skin like death sentences on 12 and 13-year-old black boys and black girls in jail in that sweet, sweet heat. When you wake up sweating from the sweet, sweet heat and the fear that comes from being black in the South in America, sweating from existing, not knowing that when you'll leave home if you'll return alive or dead, buried deep, deep in the ground in cemetery shaded by pecan and peach trees, fed by that sweet, sweet Georgia heat, hanging from those trees, those countless black bodies strung up in the heat of hatred in that sweet, sweet Georgia heat, sweating, fretting, crying, existing. It's hard to do in that sweet, sweet Georgia heat.
0: That was amazing. Heat and hate are anagrams. That's one thing I thought about while listening.
3: Oh.
0: I don't know if you intended that, but it got me thinking. And that's really beautifully done and read. Thank you.
3: Thank you.
0: That was Anthony. And finally, we're going to hear from Sarisa. And what did you bring?
1: I brought a poem called Harvey about my family and I going to the beach for the first time after a few years. And when we went there, Hurricane Harvey was currently losing its mind. So we had a beach house, like in an apartment complex that was right next to the beach. And this is basically just what happened when we arrived. Harvey, we arrive at the ocean for the first time in years. Our car is still packed, our beach house locked. Dad says, not yet, but I just can't wait. It's dangerous out here, he says, and yet the family follows me, running wildly, turning our faces away from the sand-soaked wind tossing into our eyes like confused bugs. The wind blows so hard, I worry that my baby cousin may get swept into an abyss. And if all this wasn't enough, the ocean erupts. Its waves could lift me like Dad used to, but less delicate, more deadly and raging. And so we walk back into the beach house, admiring the lightning from afar. But the next morning, the sun rose as it should, and you could hardly tell that there was a hurricane, aside from broken seashells and crab corpses.
0: What's remarkable, maybe actually not too surprising, is how different all of your pieces were. That was beautiful as well, but all very different, all very honest and courageous. And thank you all for being here today. Amy and Carissa and Anthony and Jay, Sarisa, I'm sorry.
1: It's okay.
0: And Anthony. Do you get that a lot?
1: I get Teresa, Carissa, Caressa, et cetera.
0: Sarisa. and thanks to Julie and Charla for helping to coordinate your visit today. Did anybody mean to say something they didn't get a chance to? I knew this was going to go by really quickly. Go ahead.
4: Yeah. Only that Julie and Becca Zela, who run our group, are amazing. Mm-hmm. Becca Zela has this thing where she walks us through a mindfulness activity before every – or like right at the start of every workshop. And it just puts you in the mindset, and it's amazing. And I was talking with my friend CG, and she was like, Becca Zela should sell those. Like, we should make tapes and sell those. That would make a lot of money because it's so calming and relaxing and immediately puts you in that, like, space that you search for so much, which is, like, the space that you can actually write in.
0: I'm sure Becca feels the value returned is not in the sale as much as what the output is from all of you and what comes back. Anybody else with anything to add? Just want to be sure I didn't leave you wishing you had said something you didn't. Thank you. I hope you'll come back sometime, share more writing from us. If you want more information about the program, it's called Writing the Tough Stuff. You can go to creativenonfiction.org. The Saturday Light Brigade. And we've got a whole bunch of folks, actually six, in the studio with us right now. And before we get into our conversation, I want to introduce each of them to you. And I'll just let each introduce yourself, starting with you, sir.
5: Okay. Wayne Brenda, producing artistic director of Prime Stage.
6: I'm John Dolphin. I'm an English teacher at Pine Richland.
7: Jackson Guido. I'm a student at Pine Richland.
8: I'm Kristen Martin. I'm also a student at Pine Richland.
9: I'm Peter Kelly Stamara, and I play Charlie with Prime Stage.
10: Hi, I'm Julia Zerato, and I play Sam in the production of Perks Being Wallflower.
0: So we're going to talk about Perks of a Wallflower. I've not read the book, and I've not seen the movie, but I have a sense of the basic plot. But for other listeners who may be in my shoes, can anyone kind of give a sense of the plot of the story?
10: Sure. Well, Perks of Being a Wallflower, sort of the novel follows Charlie in his freshman year of high school. It's an epistolary novel, which means it is written in the form of letters that Charlie is writing to an anonymous friend. Each letter is directed to dear friend and always ends with love always, Charlie. So throughout his first year of high school, we learn more about who Charlie is and what has happened to him that has made him the way he is. And he meets two friends who are seniors, Sam and Patrick, who sort of help guide him into this new world of becoming an adult and learning how to deal with himself and things and love and how that all sort of fits together. And yeah, he meets a lot of characters throughout the play, and then he ends and his friends go to college and he is left to navigate life on his own.
0: Anybody want to add anything about the story or any particular aspects of it?
9: Parts of the story revolve heavily around the death of his Aunt Helen, who he was very close to, and just sort of the skeletons in his closet regarding everything he and Aunt Helen had done together. And just how he feels that she is his favorite person in the world, and how Sam, who is played by the wonderful Julia Zerato, and just how she reminds him of Aunt Helen, despite how he's still grappling with everything in his life that has happened.
0: It sounds like a great play. Let me ask our two Pine Richland students, did you find this play relatable? Not necessarily personally, but to people you might know?
7: Yeah, definitely. I think that because it's a coming-of-age story and because it's set in Pittsburgh, we're definitely able to relate to certain aspects of the play and of the book as a whole. I think the story is really accessible no matter who you are, because everybody at times struggles with some of the issues that Charlie struggles with. And even if they don't identify with him personally, there are certain aspects of his personality that they are able to identify with and find a little bit of themselves in. He's a very accessible character.
0: What about you, Kristen? Anything to add?
8: Well, I think that a lot of the things that Charlie talks about in the book are, like Jackson said, are things that we can easily relate to. Like, they're all things that we all go through, and it's easy to, like, understand what he's going through, I think.
0: I like the idea that the book is letters. Does the play also carry out that same kind of format?
9: It carries it out pretty loosely, but enough that you still know that it is based in an epistolary novel, because many of my monologues I begin with "Dear friend," but I never say "Love always, Charlie" until the very end.
0: As soon as you said "dear friend," it made me think of Mr. Robot, which always begins "Hello, friend." Actually, I've never heard that term before. It's epistolary. I've heard the term "friend." I meant it's epistolary. Is that right?
9: Yes.
0: That's interesting. There probably are, now that I think about it, some other books I've read that are in that form too. So tell me about what you did. And I was saying you staged a production in the fall, and I was kind of wondering about that, because I'm thinking fall is really early for a school to stage a production. And what you actually did in English class is you did a reading with some students in Belfast. Let me turn to Pine Richland English teacher John Dolphin here, who can maybe set that up.
6: Yeah. Now, Prime Stage set this up, and what we did was a global classrooms activity with our kids in Pine Richland with a group of kids in Belfast. And how we'd set it up was that each of the kids would have read Perks of Being a Wallflower, and we got together in Pine Richland, they got together in Belfast, and we decided amongst our group what we felt was the most important scene in that. We had a bit of a problem trying to figure that one out. So what the kids came up with for us was they took a poem from the beginning of the book, and then they had about six scenes that they thought were so important that they couldn't lose them. So they took about four or five lines from each one of those scenes, and they intermixed it with the poem and created sort of a collage, which kind of made everybody happy, I guess, in terms of that. And then conversation with the Belfast kids about what did you think, And, you know, what the kids were saying is absolutely right. I think that as adults, what we need to listen to is that these kids need to be talking about the things that are important to them. We can't, as adults, sit back and say, okay, well, we're going to hide behind a rock and this doesn't happen, this doesn't happen. And I think that's what our Perks activity did with that. And the cast members were also a part of that Global Classrooms activity.
0: Wow. You had to choose your cast pretty early, Wade.
5: And this was actually done. We did it. When did we do? We did it in May, I think, or April, I think we did.
0: Oh, okay.
5: It,
0: yeah. So it didn't go all the way back.
5: No, but it's been working. We've been working on this project for about a year. And the other thing, too, in addition to the kids from Pine Richland doing scenes, the kids from Ireland also did a scene and did the classroom scene with the teacher. So it was really an opportunity to connect digitally and through video with two classrooms, two groups of students, plus two teachers, and really have a discussion about a work of literature and the meaning of a work of literature and how it is important for young people and how it translates across, as they say, across the pond, you know, but it really does work and have that opportunity. So it was an interesting, it was a great thing, but we've been actually working on the production for about a year.
0: I'd be curious to know just what your reactions were to the folks in Belfast that you spoke with. Any thoughts about that?
10: It was the questions and the topics that we were sort of talking about with the students from Belfast. They started out with very hard-hitting questions. We discussed a lot about suicide rates and how they mentioned that suicide rates in Ireland were much higher for men, and we sort of got into the discussion of gender norms and why that sort of might be. And I think it's important that, and a lot of what they were saying translated to American culture as well, and it was interesting to see how Perks sort of started that discussion for them and how that was the message that they got from reading the novel and performing it. Do you have anything?
9: It definitely was very nice to see just how much this book was affecting them and in how just close to home all of the questions were, even how far apart we were, because they were the same questions that we would have asked even if we weren't talking to them. They were the same questions we are facing now as teenagers that they are facing however many miles away.
0: So it's a universal part of the human condition, it seems. Did anything surprise you as you were talking with them?
7: Well, it was interesting to see that it was definitely surprising to see the similarities with the issues that we talked about and that they talked about. I didn't realize how universal the novel would be, especially talking with them. I didn't realize how much they'd be able to connect with it like we were able to connect to it. I mean, we live in the area where the novel was written. We are as close as we can be to Charlie and to the novel. But over in Belfast, they're able to connect in such a similar way. It's very surprising.
0: So, I'm never one afraid to, I always say advertise my ignorance, but I'll just say admit things I don't know. Not having read it, I didn't realize it was set in Pittsburgh. Is that true? The story? The backstory?
5: Stephen Chbosky grew up in Pittsburgh. And so it was basically his story of coming of age in Pittsburgh. And there's King's Restaurant, there's Ide's Music Store, there's
10: Fort Pitt Tunnel.
5: Yeah, the big thing is Fort Pitt Tunnel.
0: Do we know where he went to high school?
10: Upper St. Clair.
5: Right, exactly.
0: Yes. I think I do remember that now. It's sort of coming back to me a little bit. That's got to be pretty cool. Have you taught like this before, John, classes like this?
6: No, this is my first time. We did something years ago where we communicated via email with another class, but this Prime Stage was instrumental in getting this on the board, and it was incredible. It was just a wonderful, 3 hours of incredible interaction between these students.
0: Now, not to get too inside baseball here, you're a teacher at a public school. You have lesson plans. You have Pennsylvania academic standards and other standards. how some teachers might be listening, wondering how can I do something this creative in a class and still hit all the marks I'm supposed to hit? Was it difficult to do that?
6: Well, there's always difficulties with that. No, I think the team that we put together for that, both the technical team, I had technical people across the district that were working with the people from Prime Stage, putting all of that tech stuff together.
0: The Skyping and stuff like that.
6: All I had to do was get the kids involved and get them out of class.
0: I know when we teach in schools, which we do a lot, if we're in an English class, we have to be careful we don't turn it into a technology class. Mm-hmm. It sounds like this. Right.
5: And I would say if schools are interested in doing this, basically just contact us and we can, you know, we'll work with them and we'll work it out and make it happen. So this is something that this is a new program with Prime Stage, the Global Classroom, Global Learning. And we'd love to have more schools involved in something like this.
0: If you're just joining us, we have three folks from Pine Richland High School, Kristen Martin, Jackson Guido, and teacher Jack Dolphin here with us. Did I get your name correct, Jackson? Jackson, is it?
11: Guido? Jackson.
0: And also we have actors from the play Peter and Julia. Peter, where do you go to school?
9: I go to school at Kappa 612. Just across the river from the studio.
0: And Julia, are you in or out of school?
10: I am a junior at Shadyside Academy.
0: That's nice to meet you. Julia's got that look that you could think Julia was in college or just got out of college.
10: I'm not sure.
0: What's nice to meet you a little bit more so. And in addition to talking about this across the Waters activity they did with Belfast, we're previewing the play, which just got underway at New Hazlett Theater. In fact, opening night was just last night and runs through May 14th. It's Prime Stage presenting the play. Do you think, is the play transformative in any way? Do you think that when a person sees it, they feel different about themselves after, or the book, different about yourself, especially if you're the age of the characters and you about are, does it cause you to think about life differently, or maybe, if not you personally, other people?
5: And let me jump in before the kids too with this, but I'd love to hear the answer to that too, and also for the when they're coming to see it. But one of the things about Prime Stage is we bring literature to life. And the other thing that's important to Prime Stage is we do what's called age-appropriate casting. So Charlie, who is 16 in the book, is 16. Peter's 16. You know, I mean, the characters that are in the book are the actors that play the roles, and that's really important when you're talking, Larry, about people being able to connect and having it relatable. I think that's an incredibly important part of this, is to make those transformative things to see. So, as you were saying earlier, that the idea that that's relatable, that you know they may not be able to connect right with Charlie, but they can. But the issues are similar, like what you were saying. You know, when you were reading it. And that's important, you know. That's how you make that transformative that transformative process happen. Julie and Peter?
10: I think it's absolutely transformative. Part of what has made Perks such a – it sort of has a cult following since the book was released and then the movie was released, because no matter what the time period is, people can relate to almost every character in the book. I think it really is transformative about – love as a young person and trying to figure out who you are within that sort of realm. And for me, it's been very personal. For our whole cast, everybody has a deep connection to Perks, no matter when they read it. I read the book when I was in seventh grade, and then I saw the movie, and then I reread it right before we started this process. And just almost every time you read it, there's a line that sticks out and you're like, this is me. And yes, I think it sort of articulates what is going on in your own life in a way that you maybe could not have done.
9: I'd say absolutely, because it's such a personal story for everyone, because you can always find bits of your own life just sprinkled out throughout the entire story. Because even with everything that Charlie is going through, we can still find where he draws the line between friendship and relationship. And you can also find out more about where you draw the line between relationship and friendship. And just how everyone has gone through what Charlie's going through and has experienced that feeling of just finding the valleys and then bouncing back from such dark and evil places is just incredible.
5: And I think there's, you know, going with a movie, you can connect to the movie, but actually seeing it live on stage, there's something about that live on stage experience that really even makes it even more transformative. You know, I mean, you're witnessing something that is, in essence, happening in front of you. And I think that also adds to that transformative approach that movies don't do, but live theater does.
0: What about you? What do you think about, Kristen, did the play make you feel different? Or
8: I think that it helps us realize that it's okay to open up about these types of things. Like, Charlie goes through things that people, like, may be afraid to, like, talk about to people, but knowing that there are other people who experience these same things, like, it's universal, as we said, so it, like, makes you feel like you can talk to somebody about it, if you know what I mean.
0: Jackson?
7: I definitely think that the novel and the play can be transformative to anybody who reads it, no matter who you are or how old you are. Just because this novel spotlights a particular time period in a very particular location. And that's why I think it's so appropriate that it's being staged in Pittsburgh. I think that's absolutely fantastic. Mm-hmm. But you also have a novel that even a decade after it's written, it's still very much accessible to all of us. Yep. And to even whether you're in Belfast or Pittsburgh, or whether you're 17 or 77, you can find something in the novel that you can relate to. And I think that's going to transfer wonderfully to the theater. And I think that's really going to attract a lot of people. And I think people are going to resonate with that.
0: Yeah, it looks like it's going to be a classic. When was it written, Wayne, do you know, roughly? Or John might know.
5: John, do you remember?
11: It was published in 1999.
5: Okay. So
11: The book is set in 1991.
0: So it's only 15 or so years since it was published, and it already is, I think, gaining that kind of classic.
5: Oh, it is. It really is.
0: Status. John, did you select this book for teaching, or is this book being used in a lot of curricula now?
6: No, it's not in our curriculum. Wayne and I had talked. He's like, this theater was doing it as a production, and it was just something that came out of our teachers auxiliary committee for Prime Stage, kind of a conversation with Tim Devlin and, you know, some of the other people. And like I said before, I think it's very important, this novel. It may not be in the curriculum, but the kids are reading it. And if the kids are reading it, we need as adults to look at that kind of thing and say, what is it that they're reading and why are they reading it?
0: Absolutely. And Wayne, you mentioned this was part of a larger global initiative. Mm-hmm. Can you explain more about that?
5: Yeah, one of the things, we have a program called the Literacy in Action Program that really focuses on schools that are underserved or economically challenged schools, and really helping teachers help these students increase their literacy. Because literacy is really at the core of our mission. I mean, that's what makes Prime Stage unique. But one of the things we looked at is, what about these schools that necessarily can't come to see the play for, you know, live? And we thought, okay, what can we do? But then it got beyond that. And it's like, wait a minute. We need to see what we can do with schools and connect with schools beyond our culture and beyond our country and beyond our region. And just like what you're finding about the universality with the literature and the fact that we're helping other teachers find ways of connecting the literature. And the hope is, by doing this global learning in these global classrooms, that administrators, two things. Administrators are going to see the power of literature, and the administrators are going to see the power of the arts. And I think that's important, you know, that that the arts can do something that no other no other form can do, and that's the power of this. And then it gets kids together, it gets kids to read, it gets teachers to discover ways of helping their students connect with the novel, relate to the novel, comprehend the novels. And so this is something that we're going to be doing more and more and more. So that's really the genesis behind it all.
0: Wayne, I've known you for a long time, and you're always looking for new ways
5: to
0: connect. it's a real compliment. I mean, as media changes and presentation methods change, Wayne, you know, is not sat still. It's just been evolving and coming up with new ways to do things. We only have a few minutes left. I will be remiss. People are going to expect for me to ask high school seniors what their plans are. So, Jackson, what's happening for you after graduation?
7: So, after graduation, I will be attending Kent State University in the fall in order to – I will be entering undeclared, but hopefully to study business or business administration.
0: I have another student who was here recently who also is going to be going to Kent State. And that's great. Did you choose Kent State for any particular reason?
7: I visited the campus and I saw all they had to offer, and it was just a fantastic environment. And it was also coincidentally my father's school, and so, you know, that factored into the decision just a little bit. But it was definitely a fantastic environment. I think I will be able to really find what I can offer there.
0: Great. How about you, Kristen?
8: I'm going to the University of Florida for biology.
0: That's terrific. What city is that in?
8: It's in Gainesville.
0: I thought so. I've been there. And watch out for the alligators.
8: Oh, yeah.
0: Mm-hmm. They're there. And I hope you enjoy that.
8: Thank you.
0: Peter Julia, I'm guessing it's probably acting. Maybe I might not be right.
9: Yeah, I really hope so. Since I'm in 10th grade, I still have a little bit of time, but I'm hoping, really fingers crossed hoping, that it's either CMU for acting or Michigan for acting or even Yale for acting, because they're all just such good schools with such good reputations. So I really hope I can join in to that little legacy of theirs.
0: Well, terrific. And how about you?
10: I'm also planning to either study acting or musical theater. As I'm closing out my junior year, I'm starting to prepare that whole process of auditioning for schools next year. So that should be interesting.
0: I'll bet. Well, thanks to all of you. Is there anything anybody wanted to say that I didn't mention? We'll recap how you can see the play in a second, but anything?
5: Yeah, let me just jump in one thing. We're very, very excited about one thing that's coming up on Saturday, May the 13th. Stephen Chbosky will be joining us.
0: Oh, nice.
5: Yeah, as a Skype audience discussion following the Saturday evening performance. It will be about 10:15 that night. So come to the performance and have an opportunity to talk with Stephen Chbosky and ask questions and talk with the author, which is really cool. And Haley Roan, who's the playwright, is here this weekend, and she met with the cast and the production company last night, so she'll be here, and we want to see a lot of people at the performances, and we want to see a lot of teachers, I think, too, at the performances, and opening up a lot of good, really, really good discussions.
0: The play runs through May 14th. I don't know where that came from. May 14th at the New Hazlett Theater. John, did you have anything you wanted to add as well? Thanks to all of you. And you can get more information at primestage.com. You don't often hear many women or many girls who rap. And it's wonderful that we have somebody who's here to do that for us today. You'll get a chance to meet her after you first have a chance to listen to her. This is Professor T.

0: Can't help that I have vanity. I'm the boss. I'm the queen, you see? I can't help that people don't like me. I'm trying to live. I push these people to the edge. Always judging the book by its cover, and it's sickening. Why you always hating on my rhymes? Why you hating on the things that I do all the time? I make rhymes. I do it cause I want to, and then you say that's a stupid thing to do. I tell you shut your mouth, I'm not listening to wannabes. You tell me that my raps are bad, I turn around and come for you. Don't judge a book by its cover. The cover could be you. Don't judge a book by its cover. And you can be amazing too. Don't judge a book by its cover. The cover could be you. Don't judge a book by its cover. Cause you can be amazing too. I hope you learned the lesson that I told you. Cause anyone can be amazing. Judging books by its cover, don't know what's inside. Well, open up your eyes. Stop being mean and start learning. I'm pouring all my heart to all these people struggling. You can make a difference if you just believe it. Don't let nobody judge you. You just gotta be above them. Yeah, be above them, I ain't dreaming for no poverty. I'm dreaming for a mansion. I'm hunting bills, they stacking. My haters getting angrier. I tell them kick rocks, bro. They can't mess up my flow. These people wanna see me. These people wanna be me. 10 points for trying, though. It's nice to know you like me, though. Trying to put me on the spot to make me mad. Yet I'm still glad. I like to treat my people to a free verse. Give it everything I got. I am the new earth. Breathe the fumes of the rap queen. I am a goddess, the one and only. Please don't judge me. No, I'm not perfect. Neither is you, though. You like taquitos? I like burritos. I'm saying fresh, cool kids in the building. I felt the pain inside. I turned it into pride. I like the ride. Step foot in my Bugatti. I'm not trying to make you mad, so be glad. Yeah, don't judge a book by its cover. The cover could be you. Don't judge a book by its cover. Cause you can be amazing too. Don't judge a book by its cover. The cover could be you. Don't judge a book by its cover. And you can be amazing too.
1: Professor T, that was really fun. And you know what? Let's have you just come on over. Just take off your headphones and come over here because I want to be able to see you better. And you can throw out another pair of headphones. Anyone will do. And what a great performance. I'll tell you, as Professor T gets some headphones on here, that she is 15 and goes to Urban Pathways Charter School and also acts and is Tanaya Young. That's IRL. Tanaya Young, is that? I'm getting in real life. You have first of all, you're a great writer.
2: Thanks.
1: When do you like to write?
2: Oh, yeah, I love it. I do it all the time.
1: Yeah, I figured as much. How long ago did you write what you just did?
2: Not that long ago, actually. A little bit after the summer.
1: I really like the message behind it. I mentioned before you sang that a lot of people, it's rare that you hear girls rap, right? Mm-hmm. There aren't that many. You know One Hood, or do you know?
2: Yeah, I heard of them One Hood. Before.
1: There's a girl, and I can't remember her name, but she's amazing. Mm-hmm. The other thing, there's a lot of people who think rap doesn't have positive messages, which
2: yeah,
1: you and I
2: know. Yeah, that's so untrue.
1: Yeah, I was going to say, you and I both know it isn't true. And I love the message of that song, especially where you say it could be you. So don't judge.
2: Yeah, see, I believe that when you listen to rap nowadays, It's a lot of inappropriate stuff, a lot of cussing. And I just believe if you keep it positive, the more people in a bigger audience will listen to you.
1: That's really smart. In fact, when I'm working with kids every now and then, and it's usually a boy, will say, "Can I cuss Mr. Larry?" And I'll say, "Well, because I don't believe in censorship, my comment will be, you can, I guess, but you're going to limit your market share and your audience. Because if you do that, I'm not going to play it on the radio. A lot of people aren't going to buy it or want it. And not that you want to water down your message, but it's generally not necessary.
2: There's plenty of other ways that you can approach the situation.
1: So what grade are you in now?
2: Ninth.
1: And who's in your family or any shout-outs you want to give?
2: I want to shout out the Lighthouse program, my family, mom, dad, grandma, granddad, all the people in my family, my friends. I want to shout out SOB Radio because you guys are doing an amazing job on the radio.
1: Thank you. Where do you live? What community?
2: Homewood.
1: You know, we just did, we'll have to make sure you get one. We just published a Homewood Voices Volume 2, which, you know, is a group. You might know some of the people in there. It's an oral history book that we just had a party over at the library this past week. Time really flies.
2: I was over there for a little bit because I was filming a music video for Don't Judge a Book.
1: Oh, that's great. Yeah, that's a perfect place to do it. Is the video out yet? Or are you still working?
2: No, I'm still working on it.
1: Excellent. What software are you using?
2: Premiere.
1: Excellent.
2: But I have a music video already out called Messed Up. It talks about real-life situations. And if you want to find me, you can search on YouTube, T-A-N-E-I-Y-A space Y-O-U-N-G, Taniya Young.
1: That's easy. T-A-N-E-I-Y-A Young, Taniya Young.
2: Yes.
1: Professor T, I like that. Have you thought about what you want to do after you get out of school?
2: Music. But it was going to be, I was going to be a chef and then have a part-time musician life.
1: Well, whatever you do, I think you'll be really good at it because you just seem happy and
2: energetic.
1: Yeah, loving what you do is really important. I hope you'll come back. Again, are you still acting too?
2: Yeah, a little bit.
1: But more music, right?
2: Yeah.
1: Do you play any instruments?
2: Not really. I used to play the piano, but then, you know, I kind of stopped. But I still play it, though.
1: Yeah.
2: But now I'm making beats and stuff.
1: Well, you're good. You're a good writer. And I think that, well, it really sets you apart because you can do things that are uniquely you. You can do that with your voice, too.
2: Yeah,
1: but
2: I love writing poetry and stuff.
1: Yeah, well, let's have you down again to share some more. Is there anything else you wanted to say?
2: No, I just thank you for being here.
1: Yeah, our pleasure. That's Taniya Young. Look for her on YouTube, T-A-N-E-I-Y-A Young. And her name's right up on our Facebook page and also on our website. So you can always just go there and find her name, search it, get at the video, and listen again. And our thanks, Professor T and Taniya Young, for being here at SLB.
2: You're welcome.
3: I think the most important thing to a healthy relationship would be understanding. Understanding is key. If you understand what they're trying to say to you, or you understand how they think or how they feel, you can terminate any problems that you might have. So it makes it so much easier.
4: Well, in a healthy relationship, you have to make time for each other. No matter how busy you are, you have to find time.
5: But it's also about, like, before you start dating, to get to know that person, what their favorite color is, what they do on their free time.
6: I think that the hardest thing is when someone doesn't express their feelings. That's one of the most confusing things.
3: A lot of people think that high school relationships are meaningless because we're too young to know what love is, but we don't feel that way.
4: My girlfriend's on my mind all the time, whether regardless of what I'm doing. No matter how focused I am on seven different things at the same time, she's always in the back of my head, so...
7: It would take a lot for a girl to, like, put my guard down, because after I, like, what I've been through...
4: You can't let other people's opinions sway your opinion on your relationship.
7: I don't really, like, believe in love. 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
4: One of the ways you have to figure out what love feels like, you have to lose it.
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11: 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This is Doriana Pei. I'm a senior at Woodland Hills Junior Senior High School. Joining me here are...
12: Tran Lee from Penn Hills Senior High School, and I'm a senior.
13: This is Stacia Hawthorne. I'm 17. I'm a senior at Penn Hills High School.
14: This is Jayona Cobb. I'm a senior at East Allegheny High School, and I'm 18.
15: And this is Naomi Terrell. I'm 18, and I'm a senior at Penn Hills High School.
11: Today we'll be discussing the Emerging Leaders Program as well as the education system, but first we're going to start by talking about women's standards. I think women's standards are held kind of high, especially as young women. We get looked at, viewed at kind of often, and since social media is all out there, we have more of an opinion on how we should look, but we never like asked maybe what we feel or...
13: A lot of women feel pressured to be perfect and be beautiful 24/7 mm-hmm. and just be like, it's like we're on a false platter. But really, I feel like a lot of women and young women at that need to be more comfortable within themselves, know themselves, and just be more confident and accept the fact that it's okay to not be perfect 24/7. It's okay to not be pretty 24/7. It's okay to not be just what society wants you to be 24/7. You have to be real, because in reality, nobody's perfect. Like, nobody's perfect. Women, female, kids, nobody's perfect at all.
14: Women's standards are unfair. When you compare them to, like, men, they're not the same at all. Like, certain things that a man can do, a woman can't. I mean, like, we can, but they just don't view it as the same. We get looked at in a weird way. Or people just don't see it as, like, something a woman should be doing.
15: Mm-hmm. It's like when, if a man were to do something, they would get praised for it, mm-hmm. or it wouldn't be that big of a deal. But if a woman were to turn around and do the same thing, then it's like, oh, she's this, she's that. And mm-hmm. just all these labels on her that are not even true, have mm-hmm. nothing to do with who she is as a person. Mm-hmm. And it's just bad karma.
13: Mm-hmm. And I feel like a lot of women get shamed for who they are, like, as a person, like, if they're not a certain type of way, or if they do certain type of things, or if they do things differently, they get shamed for it. They get put down for being the way that they are. They get put down for being themselves. They get put down for being confident because they're too cocky. Be humble. It's hard. There has to be a balance to where you can be yourself and not be judged, but it's also, like, a fact of, like, you have to just kind of not care what people think. And I feel like women care too much because mm-hmm. we want to please everybody. We try to heal everybody. We try to please everybody. We can't do that. Like, we can't do that to everybody.
14: Mm-hmm. I feel like another big issue is women bashing other women, too. Like, yes. some, it's not just the men holding us up to these certain standards, but it's mm-hmm. other women, too. They're like, they feel as though if you don't look like me, if you don't talk like me, act like me, dress mm-hmm. like me, then, oh, you're not worth the same as me, or like, ooh, get away from me. Like, people don't know how to accept each other. Mm-hmm. They feel like everyone should be the same, and it's just, how would the world be if we all were the same? I feel like it would be pretty boring. That's what makes us all unique.
13: Right.
14: Mm-hmm. Being ourselves.
13: And I feel like we also tend to let our insecurities eat at us, because, like, ourselves are our biggest critics. Yes. Like, if that makes sense. Like, yes. we put ourselves down. We say, oh, yeah, we don't look beautiful. We don't look this certain type of way. But really, everybody else in the room thinks you're beautiful, but it's yourself that's putting yourself down. Mm-hmm. Like, and we have to stop that. We have to wake up and bring ourselves up, uplift ourselves and say, I am beautiful. Do more self-love. Do more, just more like, more things to practice self-love, because self-love is the best love and it's key.
12: Yeah, and I feel like it's a good thing that we're all acknowledging it, because it makes other people acknowledge it. Mm-hmm. And then that's why, and I feel like we're all more educated now.
13: Yeah.
12: That's why whenever you go in public, you see people raising awareness about it, and mm-hmm. then you see advertisement about, you know, woman empowerment.
13: Mm-hmm.
12: And, you know, that's a really good thing that we're all, like, we know about it.
13: We all have to unite at the end of the day. We are all women. We are all yes. not perfect. Mm-hmm. We are all living. We're all human. So I feel like we all have to kind of be on the same mindset, to where we got to accept each other for who we are and love each other, because we're all here to love. We're at a high standard, but like, we have to kind of be at a high standard because men look up to us. So mm-hmm. we have to kind of, you know what I mean,
15: yeah.
13: pick ourselves up and hold our heads high and be queens as we are and carry ourselves as that and go with that and stay with that.
15: Mm-hmm.
13: And it's hard to kind of get there. Like, it's hard to have confidence. It's hard to love yourself. It's hard to get to that point, but it's a growing process.
14: Mm-hmm. Us sticking together, if like the other women weren't bashing each other and mm-hmm. we were all together, then those standards would like possibly go away. Like
13: mm-hmm.
14: people won't agree with them anymore. We would all just be like sticking to the same thing, doing the one.
15: And it's ridiculous that we're in 2019 and we right. still have to go through this mm-hmm. from birth. Just being a woman, that's mm-hmm. a standard right there. You have to live up to being a woman, and mm-hmm. you're expected to do certain things and to societal standards.
13: Mm-hmm.
15: If you're anything but what a woman is supposed to be, then you're looked at as not a woman, basically.
13: Mm-hmm.
15: And so I just feel like we should be building each other up instead of tearing each other down, because we already have so much weight of the world on our
13: mm-hmm.
15: shoulders
13: mm-hmm.
15: that could be one less thing that we need to just lift off of each other.
13: To wrap this up, if we're about to finish up, I feel like communication is key, and not enough women come together and we don't talk enough. We don't talk about our problems. We don't talk about our insecurities, because 9 times out of 10, we all are insecure, and we're all insecure about the same things. So at the end of the day, we have to come together and communicate about how we feel and communicate what makes us happy and what doesn't make us happy. And I feel like if we all come together and talk about it, we can heal women in mm-hmm. general.
15: Moving on to our next topic.
11: The educational system.
13: To start it off, I feel like they need to update how we learn and the material that we learn and what we learn. From elementary school to high school, I feel like we don't learn enough to where they need to teach us self-love. They need to teach us more sex education. They need to teach us more on how to succeed. We need to have business classes, mandatory African-American history, mandatory classes that will actually educate us on things that will get us good grades, but will also make us good people.
14: Yeah, mm-hmm. and help us out in the real world.
15: The standardized math, science, reading classes that we have now, it's good and all, and it's beneficial in a way, but it's the same system that has been put into play
13: mm-hmm.
15: ever since the beginning of this education system started. We need a change, because things are different today than they were
13: mm-hmm.
15: hundreds of years ago.
14: I was just having this conversation with someone. I was saying school wasn't really like interesting to me anymore, because I just feel as though I'm not learning anything that's
13: mm-hmm.
14: Benefiting me, that's going to help me when I get out of high school. If they had more classes that will actually help us and help you succeed in life, things like learning taxes, like
12: mm-hmm.
14: they don't
12: mm-hmm.
14: teach any
12: yeah,
14: of that
12: yeah.
14: like you said, business
13: mm-hmm.
14: Like go deeper into history, then people might actually enjoy going to school and might actually want to learn. When you're just throwing these like books at us
13: mm-hmm.
14: and
15: mm-hmm.
14: it's just like, I'm never going to use this.
13: A huge thing currently is mental health is a huge problem, and I feel like we come to school and we have to act like we're okay, but really we have messed up home lives and we have things
12: mm-hmm.
13: going on inside of our house that we don't come to school and talk about, and we should. There should specifically be a class to where we can come sit down and just have a venting session, and we would have a high level of understanding in between each other, because like I said, I feel like at the end of the day, we all have our problems, and if we talk about it, we will all become more open. And we need more mental health classes, and we need more people to come talk to us about it through schools and everything, because we got to wake up every single day and come to school for 180 days. And I feel like if school was more appealing and it, like, we had more classes to where, like, if you like art, there's actual artist classes. There's, you know what I mean, different types of things like that. Like, if you want to be a musician, there's music class, but not just music class to where we play the flute. We should be educated on music and who started music and where music came from. Like, I feel like the education that we learn is just, like, surface of everything, but we never get deep on any topic at all, not even math. Like, who started math? Where did math come from? It's just like, here, this, 2 + 2. Like, everything is kind of just rushed into us, and it's like school is just to rush us out to, it's to teach us things and rush us out into the streets to work a factory job and just strip away your personality and strip away your passion and strip away what you're here for just to go make money. And money isn't everything.
14: I've seen this picture and it said school isn't about learning anymore. At this point, it's just about
12: passing,
14: getting the grades and passing. I felt that so much, and I feel like that's sad. Like,
15: and it's bad when you get a teacher that you can tell they don't really care that much about the students.
13: It's not their passion.
15: That's

0: have to fake like we're okay and we're really not okay. We're all stressed out and unhappy with our living situations and our parents stressing us out and everything. We don't come to school and we can't talk. Mm-hmm. We can't talk to nobody. So what do you think we're going to do? It's like we have to come here and literally walk into class and literally, boom, start our work. But, like, can we talk? Can we ask if we're okay? Can we, you know what I mean? Like, mm-hmm. are we okay? Are you okay? How's your life? I feel like we mm-hmm. need to just talk more. Get to know our teachers. We need to have, like, a sit-down just one day of a class because classes be 45 minutes. We need to just sit down and get to know who the teachers are, their background, where they came mm-hmm. from, why they're there, exactly. if it's their passion. Is it their passion? What's their passion? You know exactly. what I mean? Like, there needs to be that, mm-hmm. just that barrier break. Yeah,
1: like,
0: because
1: yeah. like people in our school, I know, like, I feel like 90% of us have, like, a study hall class, which we mm-hmm. sit there and yeah. do nothing.
0: And sit on our phones.
1: And then I feel like we could put that to use and have, like, an open discussion type mm-hmm. of class, yeah. you know, or, mm-hmm. like, a current event.
0: Mm-hmm.
1: Yeah, and I feel like it's very important, more than, like,
0: very important.
1: Yeah. Current event class are more important than, like, a history class.
0: It yeah. really yeah. is, yeah. because history is history, but present is present.
1: Yeah.
0: So we need to kind of focus on the present to focus on the future, because exactly. the future is, it's like exactly. the future.
2: I think that's very important too. Just recently, I was, like, just having a hard time with balancing school and my job and the things that I was dealing with at home. I have, like, a lot of siblings, and then my cousins live with me too. So it was just a lot of pressure on me. So, like, I was missing a lot of days or coming late. And I had my first period teacher, he was just, like, really annoyed. And I just felt like, how about ask if, like, is someone is okay? Like, why is that the mm-hmm. first thing that you go to?
0: They think it's just like,
2: yeah,
0: missing why, school on purpose.
2: Exactly. I don't know. I feel as though me as a teacher, I would be asking my student, like, are you
0: on
2: okay? Is
0: level.
2: Everything mm-hmm. all right? They just go straight to, like, just assuming. Or, like, I had a teacher. She was listening to me in a friend's conversation. She had made a comment about my shoes. She said my shoes were cute and asked me where I got them from, and I told her. I stayed after class to finish a test because, like I said, I had been missing a few days, so I had to, like, get caught up. And I was telling my teacher, like, oh, I might start cyber, you know, it might just be easier for me. And she's like, oh, do cyber for what? And I was like, I'm just going to stay home and do my classwork, but then I'll be able to get more hours in at my job, too. And she was like, oh, what do you need to work so much for, to buy a new pair of shoes? And it's yeah. just like,
0: that
2: wasn't even it, though. And it's like, you don't even know when I bought those shoes.
0: Right.
2: Not mm-hmm. only that, they were $25, like, right. you know, which is nothing. I'm at working to buy $25 right. pair of shoes. My paycheck is way more than that.
0: Right, like with
2: and
0: me.
2: And I just couldn't believe it, which is that she said that to yeah. me.
0: They'd be kind of like,
2: when I actually was dealing with something. So.
0: Closed-minded sometimes. It's like that they don't.
2: And they've been students before, which is weird.
0: They
2: don't,
0: yeah,
2: so you would think.
0: Yeah. They were in our shoes, but they forget, kind mm-hmm. of. Like, I'm a mom. I'm a 17-year-old mom. So sometimes I can't be at school. Sometimes I'm not going to be on time. And I had gotten to a situation with my teacher because he thought I was purposely skipping my first period class. And I'm like, I have a two-week-old newborn. I'm trying to find balance, and I had to explain that to him. I love to be educated. I take education very seriously. I'm a very educated young woman. So I felt some type of way because I'm like, you cannot assume that a student is right off the bat, they're just skipping class, or right off the bat, they don't take education seriously, or I'm not coming here to learn, when that's not the case. We have our life problems. So we got to find balance as students and our life and bring it into school, and it's hard. That's why I'm saying, like, mm-hmm. I feel like we need to talk more. We need to have open talks to where everybody can get what they have yeah. off their chest, because some teachers will say, oh, you know, this student never talks, and they're never participating, and I'm like, maybe there's something on their mind. Mm-hmm. Maybe there's something that they're going through that they need to talk about. We need to have mental health classes, yeah, yeah. and that's so important. Yeah. I feel like that's a step up to the education systems being better.
3: We've been in school together for the majority of our life.
0: Literally.
3: And why don't we know each other on right. more of a, on a deeper level, you
0: right.
3: know? Teachers, students, everyone.
0: Right.
3: We spend majority of our time in school than we do doing anything else.
0: Mm-hmm.
3: So yeah. why is it that I only know basically your name
0: right.
3: and what class, what seat you
0: First
3: sit
0: name,
3: in
0: last
3: in
0: name.
3: Class?
0: Right.
3: Yeah.
0: It shouldn't be that. I feel like we should all be closer
3: mm-hmm.
0: because we are a family in a way, and I feel like as humans in general we need to work on that and just communicate more
3: mm-hmm.
0: especially within the schools. And I feel like even talk to maybe like the school districts and just have a communication level to where we're open and we can give them ideas on what mm-hmm. we think should be better. Like, our school has a support system, like a mental health support system that I started, and me and a few other students started last year, but nobody knows about it because we don't communicate. Nobody, mm-hmm. you know, we don't advertise, we don't communicate, and I feel like that is important.
3: Yeah.
0: It's very important.
3: Mm-hmm.
4: And now we'll be discussing the Emerging Leadership Program.
3: When I first heard about the Emerging Leadership Program, I didn't really know what it was. My mom was the one who was giving me the papers, telling me, oh, yeah, we should join this.

0: I thought, okay, yeah, I looked into it a little bit. I thought it would be a great platform to help me. Just my mindset was just college. It'll help me get into college. But after I actually joined, it's been about like how to build a resume, you know, how to apply to a college properly, how to, you know, taking us on these job shadows. And it's opened my eyes to a lot more stuff than I thought that it was just getting into college. It's way more than that. And so I'm very appreciative of that. If it wasn't for this, I would have never been sitting here right today.
1: Yeah, like building off with what Naomi's saying, like I do agree. Before going into this program, I was not educated on how to get into college or
0: Yeah, me
1: doing
0: neither.
1: everything that I need to be in college. So I am like also very grateful to be in this program and to be where I'm at today.
2: I think I found out I was like 6 months pregnant, and they put me in. Like, they had signed me up, and I was like, I don't know what Emerging Leaders is. I didn't know the school had it. I never heard of it before. And I was kind of scared because I'm like, you know, it's new. Like, I've never. But once I joined, it helped a lot. It really did. It helped me build a resume. It helped me meet new students and talk to new students. It helped me find my passion more and find what I want to do as a career. It opened up my mind to there's different careers, the job shadows. I appreciate everything as well because it's like this is not mandatory. So every student doesn't. So like when I tell students that I'm in this program, they're like, oh wow, like this is like that's crazy. Like how did you join? And I'm like, I don't know. It just fell at my feet, and I'm very appreciative that it is because it helped a lot. Like it just educated me on a lot of things, and I think if I didn't join the program, I probably would have went into a 4-year college like right off the bat, and I wouldn't have done the 2 years of CCAC that I plan to do because that's the smarter choice, and I wouldn't have known that if I didn't join the program. So like it just educated me on a lot, and it's crazy that the class isn't like mandatory as it should be because I feel like everybody needs this and everybody needs to like know what this is.
0: Everything happens for a reason.
2: Everything
0: I strongly
2: happens for a
0: believe
2: reason.
0: that.
2: Me too.
3: So I found out about ELP my 10th grade year, and I had a friend, she was a senior, and she was telling me about it. And then last year, my 11th grade year, I had another friend who was a senior, and she was telling me too, and they both were saying the same thing. It was very little information. Like all they basically were saying was that, oh, you get a free pizza party at the end and you get money.
4: We do?
3: That's what they made it about. So I just was like, and then until I actually joined, and I'm like, this program is way more than you getting a stipend. It's
2: Way
3: way more
2: more.
3: than that cheesy pizza party at the end. Like anyone who knows me personally, I'm a person who, I'm not saying I have everything figured out, but I know what I want in life. I've always had good grades. I've always been on top of stuff. Despite like some of the things that I might go through, I like college is like my way out. Like, so I know I'm going to get it done. I'm going to finish. And I just didn't think it would probably help me that much, but it really taught me like a lot. Like I already did like my own research, and even though like even my ELP teacher, Mr. Nick, he'll tell you like I'm probably ahead of the other students, but he still has helped me like so much. It's the only class that I actually look forward to. I hate going to school. I feel like we don't learn anything. The only thing I look forward to is ELP, and it's sad because it's not even an everyday thing. Yeah, and like you said, if it wasn't for ELP, I wouldn't even be right here. I wouldn't have heard about this place.
2: I feel like it's just a huge open book of opportunities that we were obviously all like, it was all brought to us for a reason. And I feel like this program is important more than we think and more than we see because this will help you out and make you choose, because we are very pressured as seniors in high school to like, what are we going to college, no college, what are we going to do, this. It just changes your perspective because it's like there's so many opportunities that you can do after school. There's so many ways that you can, as being Mr. Andrew and it like, as him being our mentor, he's not just a mentor like just for the name of it. He takes it seriously and he actually is here to help.
3: You can tell they
2: which
3: actually
2: is
3: care
2: rare.
3: About you.
0: Yeah,
2: right.
0: Absolutely.
3: I had two. My first one, she moved to D.C., but she was like you can tell she really cared about me, and I feel the same about my mom now. I like how you said you feel like it should be mandatory, and I feel the same way. I have a lot of friends that are juniors, and I tell them all the same thing. If you can, like,
2: join.
3: It's not even just for college. Like, I literally witnessed them help people get a job, like, right now. college isn't for everyone, so like they will just help you get into something, like find out what you want to do, mm-hmm. and they help you with like your graduation requirements,
2: mm-hmm. which is great, because it's not like specifically like just for college, like, okay, you're gonna go to college, I'm gonna help you get into college, I'm gonna help you apply, I'm gonna help you do this, take placement tests. It's like whatever you want to do. Do you want to do cosmetology, I'll get you a cosmetology job opportunity. So many doors to take, like there's so many roads to take, so many doors that are open, and it just helps out a lot.
0: In order to get into the emerging leadership program, you have to, like, your parents kind of have to make a certain income.
3: Amount. Yeah.
0: I feel like that it should be offered to more kids, because mm-hmm. that's a little bit unfair to me. Because yeah. there's a ton of kids who, with higher incomes, that still, they don't know anything. They don't right. know what to do with their life. So I feel like that it should be offered to more kids.
2: That is another thing, though. I feel like if I didn't join, I would not have did my FAFSA.
0: Me neither.
2: And I
0: me
2: mean neither. That.
0: Like, I didn't even know what it was.
2: I wouldn't have did my financial aid, and I'm so serious about that, because like I feel like I would have seen it, but then I would have like slacked on it, and mm-hmm. Mr. Andrew was so like, financial aid.
0: That was the first thing that we got done.
2: And that's needed. That sometimes is needed, that extra push, because it's like, okay, my teachers, my mom's telling me to do it, but I'm not going to do it, because yeah. like sometimes you need help to do things, and like mm-hmm. I feel like this helped a lot, because I wouldn't have got
0: absolutely.
2: It
0: done. I didn't even know what a FAFSA was me until neither. He said something.
2: Right, and how important it was, and how many scholarship opportunities mm-hmm. there are, and how many scholarships that you can apply for.
0: Sure.
2: You can apply for scholarships for having black hair, and you can apply for scholarships for. I never would have yeah. searched that. I never would have known that.
0: Mm-hmm.
3: I remember one day, like I was just having a really bad day, and I had decided last minute to apply to Howard, and something like went wrong with my application. The people who were supposed to do my recommendation letters, I guess they didn't get that email sent to them. So my ELP instructor, teacher, mentor, whichever, he had to do mine like the day before, and I just was like apologizing, like, I'm sorry that it's so like last minute, because I know you're usually supposed to give those to them like weeks in advance, yeah. so like they know what to put. And he was just telling me like it was no problem. He had no issue with the writing. He just was telling me how like he can see, like, it doesn't matter where I end up, he knows I'm going to be successful. And just, like, those small words, like, he probably doesn't even know it, but that literally made my whole day, because, like, with battling with your parents about what you want to go to schools for, or, like, them being hard on you, and mm-hmm. you already have issues with school and working, and then you do extracurricular activities. So, like, all of that, just juggling and balancing all of that, I feel like the ELP teachers like really help you and make you like motivated mm-hmm. to just do better and be more. Mm-hmm.
2: So I will tell anyone in 10th, 11th grade, maybe even 9th, join ELP if you can. This program is a blessing in disguise. It's not even in disguise, it's just a blessing. but yeah.
4: In the next 5 years, I think I see myself hopefully being a journalist for like music, hopefully like being able to interview people about what, how they felt when they wrote this, or what kind of, like, what mindset they were whenever they decided, oh, I should put this in a song. I'll just do that, hopefully.
1: In the next 5 years, I hope to see myself at least, like, start my own production company, so then I can just freelance on what my major was, which is multimedia. And then, you know, with that production company, I hope to make videos with it, and then my own graphic design. I don't know, just so many things. I specifically don't even know yet. All I know is that I just want my own production company.
0: Mm-hmm.
2: Within the next 5 years, I'm set on wanting to go to college to be a social worker, but I feel like I have my own youth program, my own young mom support group, my movement and organization, Pittsburgh Artists, and then I have my photography business. And I feel like having those things just might be enough, because I'm not working or anything for the income. I'm working to educate others, educate the youth, and help and heal people. The social work will probably be something that I'm going to fall back on, but I'm kind of going to want to pursue having a podcast and all the businesses and everything. And I think I'm just going to, like, do that. I think within the next 5 years, I'll find balance and just focus on the things that I want to do and on my goals and on my businesses and everything. And I want to be successful with all businesses mm-hmm. that I have and all organizations and all plans. I just want to be able to look back and be like, okay, like, I did this. Like, I helped so many people. And that's my main thing. Like, I don't care about the income that I make. I don't care about, like, I know that plays a huge part in it, but I just want to educate people, and help people as much as possible and build up people's communication skills. And within the next 5 years, I plan to, and I will go so hard. And I will stay driven and stay motivated and motivate others to do better and just become better versions of themselves. Yeah, that's it. That's what I'm going to do. That's my goals.
3: In the next 5 years, I'll be just getting out of college. Like, it'll only be like a year that I've been graduated. So I probably won't be exactly where I'm at just yet, but I plan to be a journalist. I want to one day, like, maybe own my own news company. Growing up, I experienced just, like, negative things in the news about, like, just in the area that I grew up in, which basically is all black, majority black people. So I kind of want to change the image that people, like, have of us. I want to put more positivity things out on the news. I'm more interested in writing for journalism, but, like, I want to do every single thing I want to do, like the radio, write, print, like, you know, all of that. I want to experience every, you know, little job there is.
0: So there are two things that I love most in life, and that is acting and performing and also helping people. So in the next 5 years, I see myself building a platform for myself, and with that platform, basically just giving a voice to people who feel like that they don't have one. So I see myself on TV and Broadway and all that stuff, because that's like what I love to do. But the bigger picture of it is raise awareness for certain issues, you know, be the person to speak on behalf of the millions of people who don't feel like that they have a voice to speak on this certain topic. That concludes today's podcast. Thank you all for listening. This is Naomi Terrell from Penn Hills High School. I want to give a little shout out to our mentors for the ELP program. Again, just like Stacia touched upon earlier, it's a really great program. Please join if you have the chance. Thank you all.
3: This is Jayana from East Allegheny High School. I just wanted to give a shout out to Miss Hannah and Mr. Nick from the ELP program.
2: This is Stacia Hawthorne. I wanted to give a special thanks to the ELP program in general, and specifically Mr. Andrews and John for having us today and mentoring us.
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5: And this is Dory. I wanted to thank Mr. Luke. He's not here, but thanks for letting me do this for the Job Shadow, because it was kind of awesome.
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7: What is the most important quality you look for in a relationship?
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9: Honesty?
10: Honesty.
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13: A good sense of humor that correlates well with my sense of humor.
7: What would be your dream date?
13: Getting coffee at night. And then looking at the stars.
12: The beach in winter.
9: In winter?
12: In winter. Nobody's there. It's literally empty.
11: A trip to Hawaii. Can you go to Hawaii on your first date?
10: With my partner, Dave, at home on my couch with a pile of cats. And a lot of food, like really unhealthy, terrible food that you regret later.
9: Probably like something active, like a bike ride along the beach, because beach is my favorite place.
14: It's actually rather a simple date, and it's probably just a nice dinner out.
7: If you could date any celebrity, who would it be?
14: Either Natalie Portman or Mila Kunis. Natalie Portman.
9: I think Jake Gyllenhaal's awesome. Probably him.
10: Kit Harington, because he looks just like my partner, Dave.
12: Kate Mara.
11: Drake is pretty dope, but he's too young for me. Idris Elba, I love, but he's weird. Kofi Sarobi. He's too young, but he's so dope. Is that how you say his name? Kofi Sarabo, Sarabu, whatever. Or Jamie Foxx.

0: Welcome to the Season 3 premiere of Radio C, here on Youth Express, recorded live from Oakland Catholic High School. This is Zoya Domashnev, and I'm a senior here at Oakland Catholic. Joining me today are fellow seniors Grace Dorfler, Isabel Schmaler, and Annie Trainer. Today we're going to be discussing dating in the 21st century, exploring the expiration of the classical definition of dating, and how it has evolved in the age of Instagram and Snapchat. We'll be hearing from people from all walks of life to see what they have to say about their own romantic experiences. Later in the episode, we'll be hearing from high schoolers and older generationers, but for now, we're going to hear from Annie.
1: I had a fun time of pretending to be a college student for a few hours when I visited Duquesne and interviewed students Devin, Tucker, and Aaron to get their perspectives on college dating and relationships.
2: Is dating an important focus in your life right now? Are you actively in a relationship or seeking one?
3: I think if it happens, it happens. If it becomes an important focus, then it does. I always put school first, so if dating happens, it happens.
4: Right now, dating for me is kind of on the back burner. I'm spending more time in classes and doing coursework. I would not say that I'm actively looking for a relationship, but I'm also not, you know, ruling anything out.
2: In general, do you feel like college students are more interested in seeking meaningful long-term relationships or in dating lots of different people?
3: I feel like college students are more interested in dating lots of different people. It might be a time thing. Maybe they don't have a lot of time to be in long-term relationships. I don't think people concentrate on relationships enough. So I think dating lots of different people is easiest for some.
4: I think it's less about college students, more about just kids our age in general. Things are pretty disposable in people. We look at people and relationships in the same way. So lots of different people.
5: Dating lots of different people. There's a lot of options.
2: Do you feel like college students go on actual dates, or do you use other terms to describe when people are interested in each other, such as we're talking?
3: I think it starts in stages. I think it starts out as we're talking, and then it progressively moves to students actually going on dates.
4: They definitely use different words as opposed to dating. It's too intense for a lot of people to actually commit to going into a date, but they'll do things that are considered dating, they just call it something else.
5: I don't think there's a whole lot of classical dating, I suppose. You know, it's mostly just talking.
2: How prevalent would you say the use of dating apps such as Tinder are among college students? Do you feel like these apps enhance or detract from the quality of relationships?
3: I think a lot of college students use dating apps. It's very popular. Tinder is very popular. So is Bumble. I feel like these apps really detract from relationships, especially, like you said, the quality of relationships, because it's like, you know, there's always another choice that's there, so you're not concentrated or focusing on what's right in front of you.
4: I think dating apps are looked more as a source of entertainment than they are actually trying to find your match or whatever.
2: What do you think is the most important quality to have in a relationship?
3: I think honesty and trust, because if there's no trust, you have nothing to build off of. Of course, you need honesty to establish trust, to build trust.
4: Honesty. Regardless of what you're looking for or how shallow you may think it is, I think it's important to be upfront about it.
5: Honesty.
1: I have to say, that was a really fun and interesting interview to conduct. From what I heard, I feel like the college dating experience really depends on the person.
6: I think my perspective from coming from an all-girls school, I'm definitely nervous for the college dating scene, and just being with boys in a classroom in general, it's very nerve-wracking, and it shouldn't be. But it is.
7: I'm hoping that that will actually serve us well once we go to college and are in classrooms with boys, because it will make us more confident.
8: I think definitely my future focus is school, job, being financially stable. I'm not really focused on dating. It's just kind of one of those things that if it falls into place, it falls into place. But if it doesn't, it doesn't.
7: So we've heard about dating in the 21st century from our peers' perspective. But what do our elders have to say about date night in the digital age? Delaney Heller and Jackie Moon have interviewed two teachers from St. Bernadette who will weigh in on how they perceive technology as having changed teen relationships.
9: How would you compare dating from when you were younger to now?
10: When I was younger, we did a lot of going out with groups of friends, and everyone
2: talk to each other. Nowadays, everyone texts or FaceTimes or Snapchats. There is not a whole lot of communication going on nowadays, whereas people were face-to-face.
10: The biggest difference and obstacle, I would say, is the phones. When I was a teenager, any phone call was done right in my living room with my whole family listening. Nowadays, my children, when they want to date, it's all texting, and I have to go to their phones to look at it to see what they're doing. In addition, I believe I had these strict rules put upon me by my parents. 16 was the first time I was allowed to go out anywhere where a boy was involved. With my own children, they have gone out numerous times with friends, boys and girls. Not always in the dating scene, but different than what I had.
11: What advice would you give teens today on how to keep their relationships healthy and loving?
2: Realize that there's a whole lot more to life past your teenage years, past high school. There's a whole lot more to look forward to. And don't make your decisions based on what your boyfriend or girlfriend says or does. Do what you think is right for you and what you believe.
10: Put the phone down and have some eye-to-eye contact conversations. Be open and be ready to realize that as teenagers, you are not fully developed emotionally to handle deep, committed 25-year marriage relationships.
7: Have your parents or grandparents told you about what dating was like when they were teenagers?
8: My parents never talk about dating. They talk about dating each other. And my mom always said she never had a boyfriend in high school. My dad totally never talks about it. I don't know what they did in Russia. My parents met at a Thanksgiving dinner when they were adults.
1: Yeah, I have to say that my parents are similar to Zoya's. They don't really talk about dating when they were younger.
6: I have to agree with Annie. My parents, they met in college, and I hear this time and time again from our parents' generation is that they met in college. You never really hear of like the high school sweetheart scenario. Kind of going back to Annie's interview with college dating, it makes me wonder like what's going to happen in college because you hear of so many people meeting their life partners in college.
8: I think you hit a more mature point in college than in high school. I couldn't imagine meeting someone right now and being with them forever. In college, I hope to be a little bit more settled and content with who I am. And I think that's probably why people find their soulmates more in college versus high school or after college, is because they're a little bit more stable in themselves and in their lives.
7: I think it's interesting, too, because I think high school relationships have changed in how serious they are. I know when my grandma was in high school, it was a big deal to go study with somebody. And then she got married right after she graduated high school, whereas our parents' generation mostly met their spouses in college. And now people are talking about how millennials are getting married later and later. So that's a shift.
8: I think there's also definitely less of a pressure to have a family right off the bat. You think about it later, like Grace said, millennials are waiting later and later to get married. But I think they're also seeking financial stability that is not guaranteed to our generation at all. The word student loans freak me out and will probably freak me out until I die.
6: Next, we will hear from Julia about what it's like to date in high school, especially in the technical world of Snapchat streaks and Instagram likes.
12: This is Julia
13: and Tara
12: with Radio C, and today we're talking to Michael from Central and Kara from Oakland about dating. Do you think there's anything wrong with the way that millennials date nowadays?
14: I don't think there's anything wrong with it.
12: If you don't talk in real life, if it's just only over social media or texting, then that could be a problem. Just you need to have some interaction in real life too.
13: Okay, name three qualities that you would like in a boyfriend or a girlfriend.
14: Sense of humor, fun to be around, and comfortable.
12: Sense of humor, probably. Someone I could talk to about anything, who will listen to me, and then loyal.
13: Personally, how would you prefer to be asked out or to ask out someone?
14: Definitely in person.
12: It doesn't really matter how, but just as long as it's in person.
13: Is going out, for example, to the movies or ice skating overrated? And do you prefer to hang out at someone's house?
14: It's not overrated. I prefer to go somewhere.
12: Yeah, I definitely don't think it's overrated. You need that to just like get to know each other and just spend more time together. And you might as well be doing something like fun that you both enjoy.
13: How do you feel about labels? Are they pointless, or at what point should it be necessary to assess your relationship?
14: I don't think they're necessarily pointless, and as soon as possible.
12: I don't think that they're always necessary, but they're nice just to know that you're on the same page

0: After hearing from Julia, I'd like to hear about what you guys think about the trend of talking before actually labeling a relationship as dating.
1: In my experience, talking has never actually led to dating or anything more than that.
0: I'm going to play the devil's advocate and actually disagree with that, because when I think of talking with someone and I'm texting them every day, that's definitely something that our generation does. I don't think it's something like any of our parents could relate to, or our grandparents even. I think that when you do take that initiative to text someone every day, hang out with them, but you don't want to label it as a relationship, that's the first step toward maybe opening a discussion toward being in a serious relationship.
2: On the other hand, if you're close friends with somebody, you might text them every day also. So how do you define what's a close friendship and what's a dating relationship?
3: This is what I've witnessed. Is going to like a party and a few days later you see a few pictures pop up on your Instagram of people at the party and you're like, oh, I met that person at that party, we interacted for half a second, I'm gonna just follow them. And then that tends to lead to conversation. That's led to friendships for me. I guess the distinction is, where is it talking and where is it friendship? But that Instagram scenario were to happen and I actually hung out with the person afterwards, I think that would be more of a friendship. But if I spent more time texting them than I did hanging out with them, then that would be more talking, at least initially.
0: I also think that when the person you're talking to makes that step in wanting to meet in person, that's when you know, okay, this is going to lead somewhere. And for our generation especially, it's so mind-boggling that we have to make that distinction, like, oh, now we're going to actually meet and talk face-to-face. Maybe our generation needs to do a better job of making that distinction.
3: There is a kind of a lost art of dating. We do this Instagram talking, Snapchat, what are we? Do we have a streak? Do we not? Then we decide to meet in person. And I think that's kind of gross. Something else that comes with dating being a lost art and this whole talking thing is that we are really social as a generation. And I think one thing that comes with talking is the fact that it doesn't tie you down to a person. Dating is really kind of exclusive, going steady. And I'm not sure that I'm comfortable with that because I'm just so social all the time. I'm always talking to people. I'm always talking to new people. I have a hard time keeping up with friendships if the person doesn't remember to text me. I'm constantly moving forward. And I think that's the same for a lot of people.
0: I think that your point of our generation being very social is kind of on the opposite end. Our generation has the tendency to just text someone and not make that initial step of trying to meet for Starbucks or go on and study at the library. I think that because we do have our cell phones to have that conversation and be social, quote unquote, there's a whole new definition of what social is.
2: I agree. I don't know that I would necessarily label our generation as more social than previous generations. I might veer towards the opposite, because I think you lose a degree of authenticity when you're texting. You're able to edit what you write before you send it, so you can have your punctuation just so, or just the right emoji. And when you're meeting in person, you're forced to be more authentic.
1: Also, I feel that everything in our generation just changes so quickly. I feel like that makes people our age afraid of commitment. People can't imagine dating or being in a relationship with the same person for a long time.
3: I agree with that. I think because we are exposed to so much, we fear, it's FOMO. It's the fear of missing out, right? Like, we're scared that there's someone better is going to come along, or someone who you click more with, or someone who has more of the same interests as you. And I don't think we focus as much on an emotional connection with a person. We focus more on, how is this going to look on Instagram? Or how is this going to look when people are talking about it?
0: I agree with Grace's point of authenticity. And I think that this is just my personal preference, but I love it when someone will say, this is great, let's go hang out, let's talk in person. And that's something that I think a lot of people are trying to lean more towards, because when you are looking for a serious relationship, you do want that level of authenticity. But there are certain people who are just like, you know what, I can't get beyond the social media barrier and a technological barrier, which I think our generation really struggles with.
2: And I think once you factor in social media, the pressure builds, because social media projects this image of the perfect life that you have to live up to. And there have been studies that say there's no such thing as the perfect partner, that there's no he's the one or she's the one, that lasting marriages are about adapting to your partner's quirks and learning how to love them in spite of their faults. And so I think once you add in social media, it makes you feel like you should find the one that gives you that sense of FOMO, when in fact, there's not necessarily such a thing as a perfect relationship.
3: That concludes this episode of Radio C on Youth Express, recorded live from Oakland Catholic High School. 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
4: What do I really like about Summer Dreamers?
5: I love everything about Summer Dreamers. I love the campers.
6: I like Summer Dreamers an awful lot.
7: Hello, Miss Brown. What do you like about Summer Dreamers?
8: What do I like about Summer Dreamers? I love everything about Summer Dreamers, but mostly the campers, because you guys are so much fun.
9: My name is Doreen, the best Allen.
10: The best part about Summer Dreamers, number one, children are the best people on the planet.
4: I would say I get to meet all these wonderful, cool children from all over. It's so fun.
11: The kids.
12: I love everything about Summer Dreamers. The kids are fabulous. They work hard and they have fun. I especially like Mad About Science.
13: What do you really like about your job?
5: I love my job because I get to interact with young ladies just like you are talking to me right now. That's the best thing about Summer Dreamers.
13: Bye.
5: Bye.
14: I like engaging with all the students and seeing their creativity through the clay projects that we do with them and getting to know them a bit more.
8: I like that you guys get to have your academics in the morning, so that will help you become more successful for the school year coming. And I love that in the afternoon, you guys get to have fun activities like the one that you're involved in right now.
15: Well, I really love the opportunity to kind of work with the kids and get to learn from the kids and give the kids an opportunity to learn from us. I think it's a really good interaction.
16: It's a really awesome program. I really like interacting with the kids and getting to teach them all kinds of different stuff throughout the summer.
10: So what I like best about Summer Dreams is that I get a chance to help children mature in their social area and how to get along and how to prevent conflict, how to help each other out, and how to be great citizens.
17: My name is Deborah Starling. I love all the kids. I love the excitement and the creativity. And they're all just like my babies. They run around and they're so interested in everything and trying everything. And it's wonderful. Because Miss D loves them.
13: Summer Dreamers is cool. I like the activities at the end of the day, and we learn much stuff.
18: I like that I get to do all kinds of new things that I haven't been able to try before.
19: My name is Khalil, and what I like about Summer Dreamers is how every kid get along and we have fun.
20: Basically, all the afternoon classes,
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29: Welcome to Steelers Weekly on Youth Express, recorded live from South Fayette High School. This is Zach Blank, and I'm a junior here at South Fayette High School. Joining me are
30: Luca Pusateri,
31: Alex Boys.
29: Today we'll be discussing Le'Veon Bell's future in the NFL, as well as Mike Tomlin's capability as a coach, but first we're going to talk about Antonio Brown's future with the Steelers. So coming into the 2019-2020 season, do you guys expect Antonio Brown will report to training camp?
30: I believe he'll report to training camp just solely based on the fact that the whole idea of him being traded was assumed, as he didn't even talk to the Steelers yet at the end of the season. Now, I know that's not a good sign, but there was no talk of him agreeing to wanting to trade or him even announcing that he wanted to trade. It was just kind of assumed due to his absence.
32: Art Rooney said that he can see Antonio Brown on the team, and I see him on the team next year too, but doesn't see him reporting in the camp. But I don't think he might not report to the beginning of camp, but I think he'll be at the Steelers camp by the end of the year at St. Vincent. Also, Art Rooney Jr., Art Rooney II, said there are no trade talks involving Antonio Brown yet, so just like Alex said, I don't think he's going to be traded either.
29: What do you guys think are some potential targets for Antonio Brown? Who do you think as a potential team he could land if the Steelers do decide to trade him, and what do you think his value is in the trade market?
32: Due to the talks with Jerry Rice and most social media announcements coming from Antonio Brown and other 49ers players, the 49ers are showing great interest in Antonio Brown, and I feel like he's showing great interest in them. However, still, I don't believe he will be traded, but if he were to be, I feel like that would be the best location for him.
0: I completely agree with Alex. I haven't seen many other locations for Antonio Brown to go to. I think the 49ers is the most optimal location for Antonio Brown. There are so many threats there, but the only reason the 49ers have not performed this year is because of the injury of Jimmy Garoppolo, their QB, and Jerick McKinnon, their running back. And I think that if Antonio Brown is on that team, he'll have great potential. But yet again, I do not think he's going to be traded there.
32: The only thing that I see with him being traded to the 49ers is that Marquise Goodwin is a developing receiver at the 49ers. But I feel like he would have the ability to replace Pierre Garçon, as he is an aging receiver. And in my opinion, he's losing skill throughout his age, unlike wide receivers like Larry Fitzgerald. If he were to be traded, I feel he would be worth a first round and possibly a second round pick, as he's debatably the best receiver in the league, and the 49ers would have him as a replacement number one receiver.
29: I think that Antonio Brown's trade worth is at least two first round picks, due to the fact that I believe he's a top two or three receiver in the NFL, and I also believe we would need in return another formidable player to play anywhere on the field, just someone that is of great talent.
0: Right now, the Antonio Brown story is still developing, as drama with his former teammate and another NFL coach circulating Antonio Brown. So we'll see how the story goes and what happens to Antonio Brown by next season.
29: All right, so moving on, let's discuss Le'Veon Bell's future. So what do you guys think are potential teams that could look to acquire Le'Veon Bell next season in this offseason?
0: I've seen how the New York Jets have been aggressively pursuing Le'Veon Bell. And just for me looking at him, his situation with the Steelers, if he could even be on the Steelers next year, I feel like he could, but they'd have to make a lot of room for money for him. And he wanted like $30 million, so he has a chance of staying on the Steelers, but most likely he's going to be gone. And what I know is that the Jets have been aggressively pursuing him in a trade, so we'll see how that goes.
32: I did see a lot about the Jets, but when it comes down to the whole Steelers thing, I can't envision a future where Antonio Brown and Le'Veon Bell are both going to remain on the Steelers, because both of which want a very big amount of money. Antonio Brown's situation wasn't really a contract deal, so for Le'Veon Bell, I feel he'll probably, if he were to sign with the team, it would be like the Jets. I would say the Titans, but Derrick Henry showed up late in the season and really, really, really improved. So I don't know if they'll keep their minds on him. So if I were to agree with Luca with this one, where a big landing spot for Le'Veon Bell would be the Jets.
29: Any team in the NFL could use Le'Veon Bell as a player over any running back. I think he's the best running back in the National Football League. However, I think he'd be a perfect fit for the Houston Texans, which are a team that has cap saves for him if they don't re-sign Tyrann Mathieu this offseason. And I think that him and Deshaun Watson could create a very formidable combination in the backfield. However, do you guys think that his absence of playing football for over a year is going to hold him next year or hold him back in any ways? Do you think he'll be the same player coming into next season?
0: Even though it's some people think it's a good move, he did get a year older and he hasn't played football in a while. I assume he'd be training, but I'm not sure he'll be to his completely normal self like he was to a year season ago. I feel that, yeah, he's not going to be as good as he was before.
32: I think that players react differently to time off. As, like, from a while back, former Steelers receiver Mike Wallace, when he skipped training camp the year before, he was a great deep threat, great receiver, and then that year he couldn't seem to catch a ball. So players all react differently to absence. It's just whether or not he trains throughout the offseason and whether or not he's attempted to stay with football and stay in shape.
29: All right, so now let's move on to talking about Mike Tomlin's capability as a coach. Do you guys think that Mike Tomlin is capable of coaching the Pittsburgh Steelers to another Super Bowl?
32: I don't agree with Mike Tomlin's coaching methods. I feel like he's too friendly with his players, which it's kind of a mutual respect between the two, but they have respect as friends, not player and coach, which I really disagree with. However, he has won the Super Bowl with the Steelers in the past. I feel he could definitely do it again, but I feel like he would have to be more tight and cutthroat of a coach. Not that they don't respect him, but they don't respect him in the way a player should respect the coach.
29: So do you think there's any chance of the Steelers firing Mike Tomlin, or do you think he's going to remain with the Pittsburgh Steelers for the oncoming future?
0: I haven't liked Mike Tomlin for a few years, and I've wanted him fired, but I just don't think that the Steelers are going to fire him. And I agree with Alex that he needs to become a little more demanding of his players, because like you see with Antonio Brown, he doesn't show up to practice and didn't play week 17, and everyone knows about that situation we talked about earlier. So he's too friendly, and his team is not going in the right direction as of now.
29: So Mike Tomlin is one of three Steelers coaches over maybe 60, 70 years, and he actually has the highest win percentage out of Chuck Knoll and the other coach, Bill Cowher. So I think that statistically, Mike Tomlin is a great coach. You can't argue against anything he comes. He produces winning teams, goes to the playoffs consistently, has a Super Bowl ring. I think the biggest question is the rosters that he takes and where he takes them to, where if you had a coach like Bill Belichick, others may argue that Mike Tomlin should be doing more with the rosters that he's had. Just think 2 years back, when Shazier went down, we had one of the best offenses in the National Football League. Defense was ascending in the second half of the season. We were ranked as high as 16th defense in the NFL. So that's pretty good. I think we could have really made a run at the Super Bowl if it weren't for Shazier's injury, which is he is the biggest playmaker on the second line of defense for the Steelers. I think that they're going to stick forward with Mike Tomlin, and I don't mind him as a coach. I think he's a winning coach that brings a winning mindset to the Steelers. He may need to cut down on some rules in the locker room, not allow his players to voice as freely and act as freely. So I agree with you guys in that sense.
30: Yeah, I don't think the Steelers' lack of success this year is all Tomlin to blame. There's been a lot of Steelers like situations that could cause that, with the whole Le'Veon Bell situation, the Ryan Shazier situation. There were so many things that occurred with the team in the past few seasons that you can't blame everything on Mike Tomlin, because, you know, the players still have to play. It can't be all the coaches' fault every time. They have to develop in a new linebacker. They have to figure out the whole Le'Veon Bell and Antonio Brown situations, and they'll be back to the Steelers of a few years.
29: That concludes this episode of Steelers Weekly on Youth Express, recorded live from South Fayette High School. Special thanks to Ms. Reed for putting this together. We welcome your feedback and input. 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
1: I'm 16 years old, and I am a sophomore at Oakland Catholic High School.
3: This is Catrice Stallworth. I'm 15 years old, and I'm a sophomore at Trinity Christian School.
4: This is Abby Miller-Peterson. I'm 15 years old, and I'm a freshman at Alderdice.
6: And this is Oyinko Sola Adebajo. I am a sophomore at Oakland Catholic, and I am 16 years old today.
4: You're listening to Streaming Justice, music and conversation about civil rights, past, present, and future, in honor of Dr. Martin Luther King Jr. Day.
3: Okay, so today we're going to talk about the lack of people of color in media, Selma, music and churches, and sit-ins. So first we'll be talking about the lack of people of color in media.
4: Yeah. According to the study of Cooperative Children's Book Center, so 3.3% of 3,600 books are about African Americans. 1.5 were about Latinos, and 2.1 were about Asian Pacific Americans. That's ridiculous.
7: That's like too low.
4: I know.
3: Yeah.
4: That's crazy.
6: That is crazy.
7: This country, we have to get it together.
4: We really do. Oh.
3: Oof. Hi. I'm sorry. Yeah. I was not here earlier. I'm Elizabeth. How do you think different stories are told based on race and ethnicity of those involved?
6: That's a very good question. I think that it definitely affects it, because, like, I don't know, you just kind of get that feeling. You feel like it's a story told by this certain amount of people. And I don't know why, but it's like people usually tend to identify with people that are similar to them, yeah. Which on the one hand is a good thing. I mean, you guys are all similar to me, but on the other hand, not like broadening how you think or anything, it can be have disastrous results. And when you look at these movies, you'll see that a lot of the time behind the scenes, a lot of the people who direct movies or like write books and stuff, they're all old and they're all like white and they're all male. And it's like, there's nothing wrong with being old, white, or male, but there is something wrong when you're doing that and you're not noticing that you're kind of attracting a similar type. And, you know.
7: May I give an example?
6: Sure.
7: Mm-hmm. How, like, movies centered around high school students or, like, high school in general, like, the main character is always, like, a straight white male, never a person of color, never a female, never, like, a member of the LGBTQ.
6: Yeah.
4: And usually when it is about that, it's usually about, like, oh, they want to get the girl. But the girl is never, like, never African-American.
7: It's also a straight white female.
4: Yeah. It's ridiculous.
6: It is.
3: Mm-hmm. Yeah. Like, let me think of a good example. Like, almost all things I've seen that do have some sort of diversity, even then, all the things are directed, like, and written through the perspective of an old white straight male.
4: Yeah.
3: Which is really damaging. Like, it's not accurate at all.
4: Yeah. And I find that a lot of the times when people have diversity in media, they make, like, a really big deal of emphasizing it, which is definitely not bad. But, I mean, I'd like to see a movie about LGBT people where, you know, the whole focus isn't the fact that the person is LGBT.
6: Yeah, absolutely.
3: There's this one TV show called Teen Wolf. The the director, Jeff Davis, his idea of the show as a whole was to create a utopia where all people are represented, and it doesn't matter, like, who you are or where you come from. You're kind of like a High School Musical mentality. We're all in this together. Like, you're in this world together, and we're fighting monsters or something supernatural, otherworldly. So just trying to portray each, like, different type of person to try to have, like, an equal balance of people. But people were still kind of hard on the show because they don't – you can't really – it's really hard to accurately represent each type of person because you always at least miss, like, some authenticity of, like, the specific group.
5: Right.
6: All right.
3: So how do you think the lack of representation affects minorities?
7: I'd say that sometimes, like, it makes them feel kind of unimportant.
6: Yeah.
5: Yeah.
6: It makes them feel, like, alone, and it makes them feel like they have to act a certain way. And not only that, but it gives them this thing called stereotype threat, which is essentially when they have this fear of living up to a certain stereotype. For example, let's take the sassy black woman. You guys all know me, and I am very vocal and very opinionated, but, you know, sometimes I get that fear that, oh my gosh, I'm fulfilling the stereotype of being sassy and black. And not only that, but along with, like, acting a certain way, you just, like, feel like, oh, if I'm black and I don't like rap, that there's something wrong with me. But I realized, oh, it isn't that way. So it definitely affects you that way.
7: Mm-hmm. That reminded me of something, like, from when I was younger. And this, like, it back then, I was quiet about it, but now I'm just, like, really annoyed. Because, like, I have articulated speech and I'm a person of color. Somebody would go up to me and tell me, because of my voice, you sound like you're white. Like, what?
6: Wow.
5: Yeah.
7: What? It shouldn't have to be, like, we shouldn't have to be stereotyped so badly to the point that, like, we shouldn't have to be known because, like, some people decide to have a different dialect from others.
5: Yeah.
6: Exactly.
5: I've seen that with there's this YouTuber called The Rap Critic. He's he talks about rap songs, popular rap songs, and reviews them. And he does have, like, very articulated speech and a wide vocabulary. So, and there was a comment on one of his videos that I saw and that he addressed that said, "You look like a black man, but you're white on the inside." And
6: That's terrible.
5: I hit myself in the face so hard because I couldn't comprehend that level of stupidity.
7: Yeah, I was like,
5: wow.
6: Yeah,
7: wow. Somebody in, like, prehistoric times could be like a mathematician level compared to that.
5: Yeah,
7: that's how stupid it was.
5: Yeah.
6: Yeah.
4: Okay.
5: So awkward silence.
7: Yeah.
3: So the next topic we're going to talk about is Selma. It's based on, since we talked about good publicity for people of color in media, we should talk about like the negative side of people of color in media. Mm. But before we do that, we're going to play some music for you guys.
7: Yeah.

0: My name is Onyeka Sola. Most people call me Oi, and I go to Oakland Catholic, 16 years old.
1: My name is Elizabeth. I am 15 years old, and I go to Kappa.
2: I am Nadira, nicknamed Natty. I am 16, and I go to Oakland Catholic.
3: I'm Catrice. I'm 15, and I go to Trinity Christian School.
4: If you like what you hear and want to join us in the conversation, we'd love to have your participation. You can call or text us at 412-200-5975. And please consider letting other people know that Streaming Justice continues until midnight at slbradio.org.
3: So now, rather than talking about Selma, we're going to continue our conversation about the lack of people of color in media.
1: Mm-hmm.
3: So, growing up, guys, what types of characters did you want to see on TV?
0: Okay, let's go. I'm ready for this. So, growing up, I wanted to see characters that were, like, plus size. I also wanted to see characters that had glasses.
3: Yes.
0: And, you know, didn't take them off to become more beautiful. And I wanted to see characters with kinky hair. And I wanted to see characters with dark skin. I mean, let's go, people.
5: I agree.
2: Yeah.
5: I want more than one female character in a show.
2: Mm-hmm.
5: That's what I wanted.
2: You know how there's, like, sometimes main characters, like, group of men? Well, I want, Steven Universe achieved that already. Good job, Rebecca Sugar. But anyway, like...
5: We'll talk more about that later.
2: Yeah. Anyway, like, I just want to see, like, groups of females. Like, technically in the media, like, Sailor Moon, they've achieved that already.
5: Yeah. But, like, it's few and far between.
2: Yeah. But diverse females.
5: Yes.
4: I feel like in the media, a lot of times when we see groups of women, they're always, like, focused on, like, getting the guy.
5: Yeah. And they're extremely sexualized.
4: Yeah. And they're always, like, over feminine. And they're always.
5: Yeah. It's really annoying.
4: Ridiculous. And I think it's honestly very unrealistic because.
5: Yeah.
4: I mean. If I talked about guys all day, I'd be super boring. Like, no one
2: I like
4: really
2: ladies,
4: like
2: too,
4: that.
2: Just saying.
4: Yeah.
0: But yeah, not only that, but, like, whenever you do see strong female characters, it's kind of, like, almost the opposite, because they're just like, I'm going to reject everything feminine and become masculine.
5: Yeah.
0: And it's just, like, it's so damaging, because it's like, I'm sorry, but, you know, just... Girls can be feminine and they can still be strong.
5: Yeah, because, like, the media portrays femininity as being weak.
2: Yeah.
5: And those are not the same thing.
2: I just, like, want to give the media a big slap in the face for that.
5: Yeah. You can be feminine and cool.
2: Yeah, like, I'm a girly warrior.
5: Yeah.
2: Yeah.
5: I'm a pretty pink warrior.
2: Yeah. Pastels, let's go.
5: Yeah.
3: It's like when you try to make a woman strong, you're trying too hard.
5: Yeah.
3: Like,
5: yeah.
3: Let's say, well, there was this one woman who's like a wrestler. So you would have her in like some tight, I guess, outfit. And she's always beating up some other guy. You won't really have her like be, I mean, I don't know, just a graceful, you know? She could be both graceful and she could be strong and she can be hardworking. She doesn't have to just like stay in the house and like do stereotypes like the women have. She can do other things for herself.
5: Yeah.
2: Come on, it's 2018. I thought we abolished those already.
5: Yeah.
4: Yeah, going back on what we were talking about before with how Steven Universe is a very good show to watch for female representation.
5: Yeah.
4: Because, like, all three of the main characters, three out of four, really, are female. And then, obviously, there's Steven, the title character, and he's a guy. But he... Honestly, I think a lot of the show is about him embracing sort of his feminine side.
5: Yeah.
4: And, you know, he was raised by a woman. He's a great...
5: By three women.
2: Yeah.
4: Yeah, yeah.
5: And his dad.
4: Yeah. Well, Greg.
5: Greg.
0: Like, I definitely believe that Disney is also stepping up its diversity
5: definitely,
0: game.
5: Definitely, yeah.
0: Because, like... You know, like, before they would have all these stereotypical Disney princesses and just all of this...
5: White, skinny, blonde, boring.
0: But it's, like,
2: straight.
0: Now they have, like, diverse things, like Moana. Moana was awesome.
5: Coco.
0: And not only that, but Moana, she's, like, one of the only Disney princesses who looks like she's at a normal body weight. And
5: I know.
0: Makes me so happy.
5: Yes.
0: And, like, you know, the Princess and the Frog.
5: Yeah.
6: Coco.
0: Like you said, Coco.
2: Big Hero 6.
5: Yeah.
0: Big Hero 6.

0: Absolutely. And
1: Beauty.
0: just like, you
2: And the
0: know.
2: 2017 Beauty and the Beast.
0: Yeah. And the 2017
2: I'm
0: Beauty and the Beast.
2: I'm surprised you didn't mention that
0: oil. But yeah, like the 2017 Beauty and the Beast, they actually included two female black characters in the main cast. And like in the ensemble, there are a lot of black characters. And I was just like, yeah, that's cool. You go, people. And also like... with Disney purchasing the Star Wars franchise,
2: yeah.
0: George Lucas, like, they also made the Star Wars films really diverse, which made me really happy.
3: Yeah.
0: And I was just like, yes, you go.
3: Finn is, like, best boy TM.
2: Yes.
3: Like, he is such a good boy.
2: Yeah. Personally, I love Rey.
3: Yeah.
2: Rey is
3: yeah.
2: so good.
3: And Rose, I loved her.
2: Yes.
0: I love Rose.
4: Rose
2: deserves more love.
3: Yeah.
5: Where is this from?
0: Star Wars.
2: Oh, okay.
4: Someone's not cut out.
5: I'm not.
4: You've got to go see it.
2: Yeah, also, the new A Wrinkle in Time.
0: Oh, yes.
2: I'm so excited for that.
3: Yeah,
0: same.
4: It's going to be great.
2: Oh, I really need to read the book.
0: Yeah, I actually have the book if you want to borrow
2: it. I want to read it.
4: Yeah, I read it a while back. It's
0: And then, of course, Spider-Man Homecoming.
2: Yes.
5: Like, gosh, you I love know, Spider-Man.
0: Like, honestly, Spider-Man was one of the only superheroes I tolerated. And then I was like, okay, I want to watch the film. And I
2: tolerated?
0: Watched it.
2: I
0: like,
2: love Spider-Man.
4: Yeah.
0: I was like pretty Spider-Man. Anti-superhero in my youth, so don't go with.
2: Then again, you were also pretty anti-Harry Potter, and now you're completely obsessed.
0: But yeah, like, and then I watched it again, and I was like, oh my gosh, aside from Peter Parker, almost everyone in this cast is, like, literally people of color.
2: Yeah.
0: Because, you know, you have his crush, you have Mary Jane, then you have his close friend,
2: Ned.
0: And his crush. His crush is biracial. And I'm just like,
2: you mentioned
0: yeah.
2: his crush twice.
0: I know.
4: I have to say, I thought Zayenda did an amazing
2: Zendaya.
4: You know what I meant.
2: Zendaya is amazing.
3: Yes.
2: And anyone who disagrees can fight me. Zendaya is amazing.
3: She was amazing in The Greatest Showman.
2: She
3: and
2: was.
3: Nobody could say nobody could say otherwise.
2: Yes.
3: Yeah. Otherwise, you could meet me in the McDonald's parking lot.
2: Yeah, it's like she did all those trapeze stunts herself.
4: That was really.
2: And she
4: impressive.
2: Did the singing and the dancing, and I'm just.
4: I saw an interview of her talking about just how hard it was, and I'm.
2: I know.
4: I'm so impressed by her.
2: She's amazing.
0: Speaking of The Greatest Showman, which we all just saw yesterday, I also noticed that it was pretty diverse. You know,
2: oh, it was amazing.
3: Yeah,
0: like it was like really diverse, and I was just like, that's really cool because he had like all of these people of like different races. Like there was this albino girl, then this girl like with this really funky
2: a lot
0: afro,
2: of Asian characters
0: and a lot of Asian characters and
2: a lot of black characters
0: and like the girl with the funky afro had like electric blue eyes and I just like
2: that
0: loved
2: was cool
0: it.
3: Yeah
4: it was amazing
2: yeah.
3: Although I didn't really like how the crowd thought that they were freaks just because like they weren't like them I was like kind of offended but then I was just like hey embrace your uniqueness.
2: It was a long time ago
3: it was like in the what 1800s
0: And also, if you think about it, TV and theater usually tend to do better than film when it comes to diversity.
2: Yeah.
3: Yeah.
0: Because, like...
2: I feel like they have more time to
0: theater,
2: find diverse people.
0: Theater especially does, like, a lot better.
2: Yeah.
0: Like, Hamilton. You know, with Hamilton.
2: Hamilton.
0: Hamilton and, like, this new show, which recently closed. Natasha Pierre, The Great Comet of 1812.
2: Oh, yeah. You love
0: Natasha
2: that show.
0: Is black. And I was just like, yas. Black woman in 1800s Russia, yes, let's go.
3: Yeah.
0: And it's just like, it's really cool to see. Not only that, but they actually started this show on Broadway, and all of the main characters have disabilities of some type. And I was just like, that's really cool.
3: Mm-hmm.
0: Yeah. And, you know, like in TV, you have stuff like Black-ish.
2: Yeah, Black-ish is really funny.
0: It is.
5: I love it. Have you seen, like, the new sequel, Grown-ish?
0: I haven't. But the commercial is stuck in my head, like, all the time because they just start whistling and I'm like, okay.
5: But their cast is really diverse, too.
2: It's really great.
0: Like, and, I noticed that.
5: There's this one character named Luca and he, like, cross-dresses and stuff.
2: I remember
5: So I think that's really cool to have, like, a modern twist on a modern show, if that makes sense.
2: Yeah.
5: Just to have, like, all bases covered so at least somebody can relate to each character.
2: Yeah.
4: Yeah, I feel like there are a lot of shows that focus too much on the past, and they're like, oh, well, it's set in the 1800s, so we don't really need to make it as diverse. But
0: yes.
3: Like, people, quit digging up the past.
0: Exactly. Yeah. Not only that, but there it's been scientifically proven that in the 1800s, there were free black people. There were free black Victorian people in the 1800s, and there are pictures and everything. And people are like, no, but in the 1800s, black people didn't exist. And I'm just like,
3: wait, didn't exist?
2: Shut up. Yeah, black people just didn't exist in the 1800s, guys.
3: Like, you have like 0.001% of a brain cell left in your head.
2: Yeah, it's like, a conspiracy, guys. Yeah.
0: If you're really going to use that as an excuse, then why don't you just decide, try, you know, like, doing history from a different, like, time point.
2: Or
0: like,
2: a different...
1: 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Stay cozy and keep listening.
2: Different place.
0: Different place. Mm-hmm. That's why I meant. Like, you know, if you want to have black people in the 1800s, you know, make it about, like, I don't know, someplace in Africa.
4: Yeah.
0: You know, like, Nigeria in the 1800s. People would love it.
3: Oh, I was going to say, I don't hate to say it at all, but at least some country in the world, there will be a black person.
2: Yeah. I hate to tell you guys, at least in one country in the world, there is a black person out there.
3: No country is whitewashed.
4: Gotta break the news.
2: Yeah. Sorry to break the news. I know it's hard to accept.
3: Yeah.
0: Yeah. So diversity-wise in TV, Elizabeth, do you want to talk about American Horror Story? Because I haven't watched it, but
2: I started going to Kappa, and a lot of my friends watch American Horror Story, and I was like, okay, cool. I like horror stories. It's from America. Sure. It has Evan Peters. Sure, I'll start watching it. And I was completely blown away by how diverse the cast is, especially in Freak Show. When does it take place? Like 40s, 50s, earlier than that? And it's about like this freak show. Obviously, it's called Freak Show. And it's run, the girl who runs it, Elsa Mars, played by Jessica Lange, she has amputated legs. She has prosthetic legs in the show. And there's a girl who's freakishly tall, a guy who's freakishly strong. Like, what's her name? Ma Petite, who is, like, 2 feet tall. And they got actual people with, like, disabilities and, like, body deformities and stuff. Yeah. And it was really cool. And they have a lot of, like, black characters, a lot of gay characters. I was really blown away by the diversity. It was awesome.
3: Yeah.
0: Yeah.
5: Oh, wait. So right now we're going to break for music right now. We'll come back in a second.
3: Okay.

0: The song you just heard was Equal Rights by Molly Tuttle. If you're just joining us, you're listening to Streaming Justice, music and conversation about civil rights, past, present, and future, in honor of Dr. Martin Luther King Day, with Abby, Catrice, Nadira, Elizabeth, and Oi. If you like what you hear and want to join the conversation, we'd love to have your participation.
1: There you go.
0: You can call or text us at 412-200-5975. And please consider letting other people know that Streaming Justice continues until midnight at slbradio.org.
2: Okay. So now we're going to talk about peaceful
1: protests.
2: Okay. Peaceful protests and sit-ins.
3: What page is wrong?
2: What makes something worth protesting? What do you guys think?
4: Severe injustices.
5: Yeah, I think as long as you, like, really, really care about something and something's, you know, happening and... and it sort of just... really is going against what you feel, and you realize that it can't be solved with violent action. You know, violence can't be solved with more violence. Only love can do that. That's when it's time for a peaceful protest.
2: Yeah.
0: I think, again, like, extreme injustice and, like, when something is just, like, seriously not right, but, like, not on, like, a just you thing, if you know what I mean. But, like, you're noticing it, and someone else has noticed it as well. And both of you are like, we need to stop this.
2: Do you know of any type of protest? Like, what type of protest do you know about? Have you ever experienced one? Or
3: one time, while I was waiting for the bus, there was, like, a march going on. They just sort of marched down the street, and it was really weird. I don't even know what they were marching for. They had signs.
5: I participated in the Women's March for Pittsburgh.
1: I really wanted to go.
5: Yeah, same. It was great. Everyone had sort of really cool signs, and we just kind of walked around the block, and it was surprisingly casual. I expected there to be more solemnity, but it was kind of just, oh, hey, I'm here. I probably have friends here, you know? And it was just kind of...
4: I remember, like, early last year, I think it was, like, a women's march, and it was, like, where my mom took me, like, there's a woman speaking, and there were, like, there's also a transgender woman there with, like, a really adorable dog.
1: Oh.
3: With a really adorable dog?
4: Yeah, like...
3: I love how you noted that.
0: Yeah.
5: Dogs are great.
0: I remember when I went to Paris 4 years ago. It was not the best day. And I remember on the tour bus, I just saw all of these people outside just, like, protesting. And, like, the police with, you know, like, all of the protest equipment and the guard stuff just there. And turns out it was a historical event that I actually found out about, like... 2 years ago, although I forget what it was.
6: I had something else.
0: Oh, you do?
6: Yeah. So, how about that bloody Westboro Baptist Church protest?
5: Oh, yeah.
3: Who wants to go first?
5: In case you didn't know, the Westboro Baptist Church came to Pittsburgh a while back, and they were protesting a bunch of various things, and they actually protested at Oakland Catholic. Which
6: yikes.
5: I know Oi goes to.
0: Yeah.
6: Were you there
0: for
6: that? Creepy.
0: So, no, I was not there for that. I actually did not go to school that day because we had a half day that day because they're like, there's a hate group that's protesting. And, you know, like, I was just like, they should have canceled school because I don't feel safe going to school because my mom will not be able to pick me up because she has to work. And it was just like, I could not go. So I stayed home. But I know that... Mm-hmm. Like, some of my friends said that they were going to join the counter-protest.
6: Mm-hmm.
0: What about you, Nadir? Because you also go to Oakland Catholic.
6: Yeah. I went to school, unfortunately. But I was, like, terrified. And luckily, I was, like, out of that area. Like, my grandma picked me up that day. And then, like, I was out of that area as soon as school ended.
0: Mm-hmm. Yeah.
5: Yeah.
2: Why do you think the counter-protest was so important?
0: Well, Do you want to go first? Okay. So I think that the counter-protest was so important because it was a hate group that was protesting in, like, a very liberal area, which yeah. is Oakland. And, you know, you have the colleges there, you have the schools there, yeah. and it's just, and it's, like, a city-type area, so it's very liberal. And that, and of course, there was going to be a huge counter-protest. In fact, I even heard that the protest itself wasn't that big, but the counter-protest was pretty big. Mm-hmm. And what makes it so important is that people are like, we're not going to stand for this hatred.
3: Yeah.
5: Mm-hmm. Yeah, I think it's really important that if you see something that's sort of going on and it's just not right, that, you know, you organize a movement against it.
3: Yeah.
2: So, what do you think is the difference between a rally and a protest?
5: I think rallies are, in general, more directed towards something.
3: Yeah.
5: Like, maybe there'd be, like, really bad example, but maybe your boss isn't paying you as much as you like, so you and your coworkers organize a rally against it. It'd be a very small rally, but it'd be a rally. Whereas I think protests are more to combat a general idea.
3: Yeah.
5: So, like, while I was at the Women's March, it wasn't to combat, like, one specific company. It was to combat sort of sexism just everywhere, you know? Mm-hmm.
0: Yeah, it's a very hard question, but I think, like, the difference between rallies and protests is that with rallies, you can, like, it can be towards good or bad. Like, you could rally against something, and you can also rally for something.
3: Yeah.
0: But with protests, it's most of the time, usually, you're protesting against something.
2: How have protests been portrayed recently in the media, do you think? Like, when you think of maybe sit-ins or something, like peaceful protests like that, when they're sitting at diners and they're not, they're supposed to be really stoic and people are, like, talking at them. What do you think? How are they supposed to be portrayed?
0: Well, like, in the news, protests are usually portrayed as something really, really chaotic.
3: Yeah.
0: Because, like, in the news, they're just like, it's chaos everywhere. Someone's dog died. And
6: the world is ending.
0: But, like, when you actually go to a protest, you're just like, oh, this is actually really chill.
3: Yeah.
0: And, like, in the media, like, sort of the same thing. But I think for the most part, protests are portrayed, like, pretty accurately.
3: Yeah. It really depends on the protest from what I've seen. It's like, sometimes they'll be like, oh, this march against sexism is going really well and blah, blah, blah. Sometimes we'll be like, it's chaos. The sky is falling. And it's just like, it really depends on the protest. It can go either way.
5: I think right now we're going to have a break, right, for some music. And then after that, we're going to have an interview with Dr. Pamela Smoot. See you after the break.
0: Okay. Mm-hmm.

0: You just heard was The Revolution Will Not Be Televised by Gil Scott-Heron. And if you're joining us now, you're listening to Streaming Justice, Music and Conversation about Civil Rights, Past, Present, and Future, in honor of Dr. Martin Luther King Day, with Oi, Abby, Catrice, myself, and Elizabeth.
1: What's your name?
0: Najira. If you like what you hear and want to join the conversation, we'd love to have your participation. You can call or text us at 412-200-5975. And please consider letting other people know that Streaming Justice continues until midnight. It's slbradio.org. Mm-hmm.
2: So, we've talked previously about people of color in media, and specifically lack of representation. And we talked a bit about peaceful protests. And coming up, we're going to have an interview with Dr. Pamela Smoot, who received her PhD from Michigan State University and came to SIU the next year. Her classes are cross-appointed in Africana Studies and History. Dr. Smoot specializes in African-American history and archival administration. Her current research focuses on Black Pittsburgh, the depths of a secret city, 1830 to 1945.
3: Before we talk about different things with Dr. Pamela Smoot, how about we ask each other some questions? Why do you think it's important for youth to know their history?
2: I think if we don't know our history, I think the phrase, if we don't know our history, history will repeat itself. I think that's very important and influential and true, honestly.
4: Very true.
2: Yeah, it's hard to know what mistakes to avoid if you haven't paid attention to what mistakes have happened, you know?
5: Mm-hmm. Yeah, and like knowing your history can also help you to better understand yourself, definitely. Mm-hmm. And if you better understand yourself, then you're able to like better navigate through life and, you know, make better decisions.
3: What do you guys think? What do you think, Nadira? What do you think, Elizabeth? About knowing your history and the importance of it.
0: History is important.
4: Well said, Nadira.
2: That's what our teachers say.
3: Why do you think knowing history, like as Abby said, it will repeat itself if you don't like know it? Are you saying that to prevent it from repeating itself, we have to try not to make the same mistakes?
4: Right.
3: What do you think?
4: Yeah, I just think, for one, it's important to learn from your mistakes and grow past them. That can help everyone.
0: And, yeah.
4: Knowing your history just, like, can be important to, like, you as a person. Like, helping better understand who you are, where you come from, like, your culture. I think it's important.
2: Plus, I think a lot of history is a lot more interesting than people believe.
4: Yeah.
2: Like, if you
4: history
2: look at...
4: History's cool.
0: Yeah. Yeah, I love history.
2: Mm-hmm. Some textbooks are like, oh...
4: Why do you think Hamilton is so popular?
0: Yeah.
2: I think a lot of the times we think of history as being exquisitely boring.
4: Yeah.
2: Don't tell that to my teachers. And, but it's really not. Like, if you look back on history... The more you read and the more you learn, the more you start to realize that people really are, like, you know, still people as you go back in history.
5: Yeah, like, absolutely. Like, I think another reason of why it's so important is because, like, when people are ignorant of that history, then it just kind of leads to chaos and it leads to that repeating mistakes over and over. Like the fact that people are ignorant of the fact that actually ancient Roman society was very diverse.
0: Yeah.
5: It was like extremely diverse, and you could be Black and Roman and you could still marry a white Roman person or whatever.
6: I have a question.
0: Okay.
6: Do you feel that knowing your history can affect change, and how could it affect change?
0: Yeah, I think, like, positive change can occur.
7: Re-ask the question on the mic.
6: Yeah, they can't hear me, so you have to ask it again.
4: Oh, okay.
2: We were just asked that, does knowing your history
4: affect change?
2: Yeah, affect change in the future and present, and if so, how? How does it affect that?
4: I think so.
5: Mm-hmm. Yeah.
8: Yeah.
2: Yeah, I'm pretty sure it clearly does affect history. And I think that most of the times knowing your history will make a positive impact towards the future, you know? It'll,
0: It'd just be like, if you know your history, then like, well, I'm just going to say it. Every human stemmed, came from Africa. Every human on this earth. So, the reason why we have racism is, it's just a case of stupid humans doing stupid things. I kid you not.
5: Yeah. And, not only that, but, with knowing history and delving into history more, it can help you it can help you spread awareness to other people about it. Like, the fact that there was diversity in ancient Rome. Ancient Rome was the USA of today, except for the fact that in Rome, it didn't matter if you were black, if you were white, if you were Middle Eastern, you were
0: Roman.
5: They
0: ignored that, and, that's what we want.
4: Yeah.
5: Yeah.
4: Fun fact, in ancient Rome, it was considered manly to wear a skirt, whereas it was not manly to wear pants. Yeah. I don't know why.
0: Did you know that originally high heels were for masculinity?
4: Yeah, they were for men. Good
0: job, women. Yeah. You own it.
5: And,
4: pro tip, men should wear more high heels. They look good in high heels.
0: They look good. I think men look so cute with painted nails.
4: Yes.
0: That's just a preference, I guess.
6: I have another question.
4: Okay.
6: So, all of you are in high school, I'm assuming.
4: Freshman, sophomore,
6: So not everyone your age is kind of quote unquote woke when it comes to these types of topics. I know that gets slung around a lot.
4: Woke, good word.
6: When it comes to these types of topics. What woke you up to start understanding and noticing these things?
4: Okay, so he asked what woke us up to start understanding and noticing these things.
2: As high schoolers, specifically.
6: Young women.
4: Women of freshman, sophomore age.
2: Yeah.
4: Who wants to go first?
9: I think definitely being involved with this program, SLB Radio and Pittsburgh Youth Media.
4: Definitely, yeah.
9: I don't think I would have been as involved in the world around me if it wasn't for this program. Because, my parents challenged me over the summer to delve into newspapers and see what's going on in the world. Mm-hmm. And just to be woke, just to know what's going on. And
4: wonderful wording.
9: Just to, not live like I'm hiding under a rock, to know what's going on so I won't be totally unprepared for college and at the real world. If something happens, I want to be prepared for it and I want to know what to do and what my opinions are beforehand so I won't be shell-shocked. This is a whole new world. I don't know what to do. I've never experienced this before. Meanwhile, it's already happened in the past.
4: Yeah.
5: Yeah. For me, I definitely think that moving back to Pittsburgh definitely helped me to be extra aware because I lived in London for a period of time, 5 years. And when I moved back to America, there was a lot of cultural change that I had to get used to. Mm-hmm. And, that kind of helped me to, stay alive, I guess, and, wake up and realize, hey, there are all these issues.
4: Yeah.
5: And, definitely also going to school and, knowing that I was different, because I am different in a lot of ways. I have bilateral club feet and right hip dysplasia. And, no one was mean about it, but I knew that I was different in that aspect. And that definitely helped me to, stay woke.
4: Woke.
5: And, to, start advocating for change. Because, part of me was is the world really unfair?
4: Yes.
5: Should it really be unfair? So, yeah.
4: Personally, I believe I was woke, in quotes, my entire life, because I come from a Jewish family. My mother is Jewish. My dad is part Hispanic. And, even from, a very young age, I was aware of these problems, because in preschool, actually, I had a friend who had two moms, and I saw her getting, bullied for, and I was like, well, why are they doing that? And it's like, well, it's because she has two moms. I was like, that makes no sense. I've always just sort of been aware of it. I've always just kind of been explorative, I guess. Kind of I wonder about the history of this. I wonder about stuff like this.
0: Yeah.
4: And I don't know. I guess I just sort of, like, found myself, like, finding it on my own for a lot. But also a lot of it was influenced by, like, my surroundings. I live in a very liberal area. I have a very liberal family, for the most part.
2: Yeah. Jumping off of what Elizabeth said, I think your family and your parents and sort of how you were raised really does influence who you are
4: definitely.
2: As a person a lot.
4: Yes.
2: You know, like, maybe what news channels your parents play in the morning, or, like, what media outlets you sort of see first, you know? Make a very big difference in how you perceive things. And,
0: I didn't get to answer yet.
4: You want
0: to
4: go
2: go
4: for it.
0: So for that question, it kind of did run throughout my entire life, because, like, I was like a girl that just watched TV all day,
5: same.
0: To kill off boredom, and then, like, I'd watch, like, hey, like, I saw the ads, like, for a girl's toy, like, why are those both white girls? Like, why aren't there any people of color? And then, like, honestly, I just, like, kind of have that, like, radar now, like,
4: yeah.
0: I was always, like, a critical thinker.
4: Yeah, same.
0: And I kind of got, I know, like, horrific English, but I got, I made this word, but, like, I was woke, I got wokeified.
4: Wokeified.
2: Wokeified.
0: I became, like, self-aware.
4: Self-aware, Nadira.
0: Yeah.
4: Wokeified. I'm shook. I am shook right now. why do you?
8: Are you okay, Abby?
2: I'm fine.
9: Why do you think, or do you think, that Martin Luther King would want us to be wokeified, or how
4: definitely?
9: What would you think he would want us to, like, tell people right now?
4: I think he'd want us to be wokeified.
0: Yeah.
4: He was, like, the most wokeified.
5: Yeah. I definitely think that, like, nowadays he would, like, definitely want us to further go into that change, because we've made progress, but coming from England, I know these things, we have not made that much progress.
0: Yeah.
4: Oof.
5: And, you know, he'd just want us to, like, you know, not, like, be ignorant of things, because, you know, like, or ignorant of, like, for example, someone's name, because, you know, like, you do get a lot of that, and, like, sometimes people won't even think of it, but they'll just, like, say random things, like, let me remember. Oh, yeah, like, this one girl, she was just like, hey, your brothers look so alike, is that racist? And I was like, no, most people think that they look alike.
4: They do. They look really, really alike.
2: Your brothers look the same.
9: So now we're able to interview Dr. Pamela Smoot from SIU. Hi, how are you?
10: I'm fine. How are you? Got a lot of snow out here, but
9: there's
10: I'm
9: a lot
10: here.
9: Of snow. Okay.
4: There is a lot of snow.
0: Yeah.
4: I feel.
9: I just have a couple questions for you. Well, we all do have a couple questions for you. So why is it important to you as a teacher for African American history to instill knowledge into youth?
10: Oh, it's extremely important. You have to know where you came from. I think that's extremely important. But the students need to know about their history and all the advantages that they have as a result of the sacrifices that other people have made.
9: Yeah, definitely.
0: A lot of sacrifices.
9: Absolutely, yeah.
0: Mm-hmm.
9: Why is it important for youth to know their history, in your opinion?
10: In my opinion?
9: Yes.
10: Just to give you an example. All right, now, you have students nowadays who have no idea about how they can attend schools, for example, that were for white students only. Historically, black colleges and universities, for example, existed because of racial segregation, particularly in the South. And nowadays, students can just about go wherever they want, African-American students and other students of other ethnicities.
9: Nice. What about the concept of peaceful protest is important to you?
10: Of what protest? I'm sorry.
9: Peaceful. Peaceful, yeah, sorry.
10: Youthful?
9: Peaceful. Protest.
10: We can take that back to the civil rights movement, where we had exactly what was called civil disobedience, which is basically peaceful protest, nonviolence. That seemed to get things done more importantly, more efficiently, more effectively, rather than violence alone. Violence was committed against those people who were actually peaceful demonstrators.
3: Have you ever participated in a peaceful protest or a sit-in or something on the line of that?
10: I have not. I am not yet that old, Katrice.
4: Okay. Not yet that old.
10: As a student at Tennessee State University, I had professors who had participated in the civil rights movement. They were participated in the sit-in movements in Nashville, Tennessee, and they were also freedom riders. And the freedom riders were expelled from the university because of their participation. And over the last, I want to say, 5 or 6 years, they were invited back to campus and honored and given medals. But also, one of my professors, her name was Elizabeth McLean, and she was a history professor at Tennessee State University. And after she received her master's from Tennessee State, she had applied for a teaching position, but she was denied that position because she had been to jail 14 times.
4: Oh,
10: but
4: wow.
10: She had some of the professors on campus who had come to her defense. It's like, why did she go to jail? And she went to jail 14 times because of her participation in the civil rights movement.
3: Wow. That's insane.
5: Yeah, it is.
3: Do you have any advice for those who are ashamed of their history or just don't like learning about it or they're uncomfortable with it?
10: Would you repeat your question?
3: Yes. Do you have any advice for those who are ashamed of their history or just don't like learning about it or are uncomfortable with their history?
10: First of all, I don't understand how anybody could be ashamed of their history, but I would say one of the things that I think is extremely important is if students have parents or especially grandparents and listen to them tell some of the stories and some of the experiences that they have had in their lives. And I am sure, especially with the grandparents, great-grandparents, they are full of stories. And you can learn from those stories because I'm originally from the Hill District. And I'm just going to give you this example. I used to sit on the corner of Webster Avenue and Robert Street. And there were a bunch of older gentlemen who used to sit on this corner every day. I learned so much from just sitting there listening to those guys talk about being in the war and talking about growing up in various places in the South like Alabama and Mississippi, and some of the experience, awful experiences that they had while they were living there. But one of the things that I think students need to understand is the advantages that they have been given, the privileges that they have been given as a result, again, of those who came before them, came before us. And you need to take advantage of every opportunity that has been presented for you. But if you do not understand your history, then you won't know. You won't know.
5: Yeah.
10: So I think, you know, one of the things that I do here, and I'm a professor at Southern Illinois University in Carbondale, Illinois, I've had knowledge bowls, Black History knowledge bowls, and I prepare all the questions with all of the answers and had middle school students participating from like 3 or 4 schools and high school students participating from 3 or 4 schools.
3: Okay.
10: And it was a learning experience for everybody involved, even the teachers.
3: Wow.
10: So I think those are some of the things. But there are all things that people can do without having to read a book, even though reading books is important. There are lots of videos, DVDs that, you know, are highly educational with regard to African Americans and just learning history in general. But see, one of the things that I think is that, you know, some people believe that Black folks have no history. All right, and that history, American history and African American history are two separate fields. They are not. I don't think they should be, because you can't have one without the other.
5: You can't.
8: Right. Mm-hmm. Do you guys have any other questions for?
0: I think I do.
8: Go ahead.
0: For Black History Month, like, why did they choose February?
10: Okay, February was chosen for Black History Month because of the birthdays of Frederick Douglass, Abraham Lincoln, and W.E.B. Du Bois.
0: Cool. I had like a complaint. I was just like, that's not fair. Black History Month is like on the shortest month of the year.
4: Yeah, that's true.
10: What they say, that it's in true. Honor of several men, both black and white, and you know what their accomplishments were.
4: I did not know that. That's cool.
10: And their contributions to this country. So, no, I've heard that. That's a story they always tell about, you know, black people. They were just given February for Black History Month, and it's the shortest month of all. But I celebrate Black History every day.
4: Nice.
5: Yeah.
4: Nice.
5: Yeah.
4: It's always Black History Month in your
5: I
4: heart.
5: I have a question. Yeah. Why do you believe, why do you believe that intersectionality is important? Intersectionality refers to someone who doesn't cross the mark in one minority, but like another. So like another box. So like a female black person with like a disorder or something.
10: Intersectionality is important because to me it's like I hate to use it as a jumble cookie. That doesn't make a whole lot of sense. It does to me though. But I think intersectionality is important because you can learn from all of that. Everything works together it comes together for good. And I think that intersectionality is especially important, and we need to do more of that.
5: Yeah, absolutely.
4: Yeah, definitely.
5: Mm-hmm. Would you say that representation of African Americans, Black Americans in the media has gotten better since the Civil Rights Movement, or worse?
10: If it's gotten better?
5: Yeah, or worse.
10: You mean coverage of the African American community by the media?
4: Yes.
5: I mean coverage, and I mean how they're portrayed in, like, movies, music, books.
10: Oh, it's gotten much better. I think, you know, the portrayal of African Americans in film has gotten better, you know, because back in the day, you know, they were just usually domestic workers, tap dancers like Bojangles. Mm-hmm. Can't think of, have drawn a blank here.
5: Louis Armstrong.
10: And several other people, you know, they always played these menial roles where they were either, you know, slaves or maids or butlers. So, yes, we've African Americans have come a long way, and the media has gotten much more kind than it has in the past.
4: How do you feel about representation of African-American people now, not in the context of, like, the Civil Rights Movement, just how it is now?
10: How it is now? You mean the protest spirit?
4: I guess, yeah. Just, like, in general.
10: Okay, I think, well, with the Black Lives Matter movement things, even though there's really no central leadership, blacks are protesting, and just as an example, the incident that happened in Pittsburgh a couple days ago at the pizza shop.
4: Yeah, we were just talking about that.
10: All right, you know, and social media,
4: yeah,
10: you know, came in and people began to protest. They went right to the pizza shop and,
4: right,
10: you know, decided that there should be a boycott. Mm-hmm. And I think there needs to be more of that whenever it's necessary.
4: Definitely, yeah, I agree.
5: Yeah.
10: Because, I mean, African Americans, you know, have come a long way, long way. And, again, you know, black folks now can go places where they could not go, even though I think with this current presidential administration, I think things are taking a turn for the worse.
4: Yeah.
10: And it's true, just the comments that were made about 3 or 4 days ago, and
5: oh,
10: it's just really gotten
5: yikes.
10: Worse, and I don't expect it to get any better.
4: Honestly.
10: It's a shame that I have to say that, but that is my position there.
4: Yeah.
5: Yeah.
4: It's sad.
10: I mean, because it's like we're going backwards.
4: Yeah.
5: Yeah.
10: And, you know, everything that, you know, the leaders in the civil rights movement, all the participants, because in the civil rights movement, you had people from all walks of life, all ages, different professions, different colors.
4: Right.
10: Some educated, some professional. You had all kinds of people, you know, coming together to try to reform, you know, society.
0: Once again, more stupid humans doing stupid things.
4: Yeah.
10: I know, it's ridiculous.
4: Yeah.
10: And but, you know, that's why people need to go vote. We see what happened in Alabama.
5: Mm-hmm. Oh, yeah.
4: I think all of us here.
10: The election there with Roy Moore and how, you know, these black women came out and just basically just took over. They went out and canvassed and did everything they possibly could to make sure that he didn't get into office, that he didn't get that Senate seat.
4: Yeah, all of us here are going to be old enough to vote in the next election, right?
5: Yeah,
8: I think so, yeah.
4: Yeah, all of us.
10: And that's good, because one of the things that I do, too, you know, in my classes, I don't make students register to vote, but one of the things that I do, I will ask, is there anyone in here who was interested and registering to vote.
4: Yes.
10: I am not forcing you to register to vote. I'm just asking, and if you want to register to vote, I will have someone come in here and register you.
4: Yeah, I think we all want to register to vote.
5: Oh, yeah. Yeah, definitely.
0: Yeah, we don't want Trump going
10: now
0: again.
10: The issues that the government is dealing with are going to affect college students. They're going to affect the disabled. They're going to affect old people.
4: They're going to affect everyone.
5: Yeah.
10: Exactly. All right. And then you have those people who say that, oh, well, my vote won't count. We just saw
4: yes, it will.
10: Yes, where
4: it
10: one
4: will.
10: Vote made the difference.
4: Yeah.
5: Yeah.
10: This
4: definitely.
10: Just happened just a few weeks ago.
4: Right.
10: And they had a lottery to make a decision as to, you know, because there was a recount of the votes. And then they had a lottery to decide which candidate was going to win. But it was just one vote.
4: One
10: made
4: vote.
10: A decision.
4: Uh-huh. Yeah. I wonder what the rest of the world thinks looking and is like, wow, we're so proud of you guys. You didn't vote for a pedophile. What is going on in America?
10: I know, but then you had the evangelicals and some other people who continued to support him, even some women knowing that, you know, he had certain issues.
4: It's absolutely
0: disgusting. I think
4: disgusting.
0: That he bought his way, like he paid
4: honestly.
0: His way into presidency because, like, honestly, this country is greedy. If you, like, hold out a pile of, like, some dollars, okay?
4: Mm-hmm.
0: They're
4: some
0: just
4: dollars.
0: Like, ooh, dollars, and they'll take it.
10: Oh, absolutely. Absolutely.
4: Yeah.
10: And,
4: yeah, definitely.
10: And that's it's a shame to say, but that's true.
5: Mm-hmm.
10: It's absolutely true. And it's unfortunate.
5: Yeah.
4: Yeah. Mm-hmm.
10: That people can be bought. You know, because, see, I think one of the things that happened in the Supreme Court, U.S. Supreme Court, when they passed that legislation saying that, you know, there was no limit on the campaign contributions. At one point, there was a limit as to how much a person could donate to a campaign. Now there's no limit. So that has enabled people like the Koch brothers to, you know, pay these lobbyists and buy everybody off, and then they take over.
4: Definitely.
10: So that's why now you have this new tax plan, and all the rich people, the 1%, so they say, will benefit while the middle class will be stepped on.
5: Mm-hmm.
4: Do you have any advice for those, like, listening in for just knowing about their history, just knowing about history in general, or just trying to gain exposure to the world around them?
10: Both. My advice to, you know, those students listening in, I would advise you to read as much as you possibly can and to read about other people other than, you know, for example, I read about everybody. I know about Native Americans. I know about Chinese people. I know about black people. I know about African people. My advice is to, first of all, make sure that you develop relationships with somebody who does not look like you. And see, that will help eliminate a lot of stereotypes that people have about other races and other ethnicities. But again, you need to read. You need to take advantage of whatever opportunities. If there's some cultural events or something that are occurring, I would advise those students to go and participate in those cultural events because there's always something to be learned about somebody else. I have traveled overseas. You know, I've been to Thailand, Malaysia, Indonesia, Singapore. I've been to Africa. And, you know, some of those

0: went. So that's why you need to read these books. And I would advise everybody to take a course in some other kind of history other than American history, because that just does not cut it. I'm teaching an American history course now, and in that book, textbook, you know, there might be one sentence or a paragraph about black folks, and then there's nothing else. And so they'll have you believe in things that really did not happen, or that black folks were idle while all these white people, for example, were doing all these other things.
1: Yeah.
0: So, but again, go to school, go to class, read the books, go check out some DVDs at the library. I can even make some recommendations for you if you need me to.
1: Okay,
0: but I can also recommend some books as well. But you have to learn your history. It's important. And, you know, in my family, for example, my great-great-grandparents were slaves. But my great-grandfather, he built a schoolhouse. It's still there in Pine Park, Georgia, which is a village that they founded after the Civil War ended. It's still there. The schoolhouse was built in 1907. It's still standing there. But see, I have part of that information because I talked to my grandparents. So you need to talk to your family about your family history. And matter of fact, go on Ancestry.com. You can find out all sorts of things. You can find some Civil War records. You can find out where your parents or grandparents or whoever, where they were buried, where they came from, what their occupations were. There's just so much information out there, so much valuable information that it would make you want to learn more.
2: Thank you so much.
1: Thank you.
0: You're welcome. Is there anything else I can do for you? I thought I was going to be talking about the sit-in movement, but it's okay.
2: I think we're good.
3: Yeah.
2: Thank you so much for talking to us.
0: Are you okay?
4: Yes, you did. Better than okay.
0: Again, I'd love to, you know, if I can send you guys some DVDs or something.
4: Yeah.
0: In my class, I'm sure that, you know, somebody will find some benefit to them.
4: Yeah, definitely.
3: What do you teach?
0: Okay, and that's good. So what do you guys have planned for Black History Month?
3: Learning.
4: Very insightful, Nadira.
2: I did start a social justice group.
1: Woo!
2: And so I'll definitely be doing stuff related to Black History Month, and specifically diversity in the media.
4: Yes.
2: It's kind of like a series over February and March.
0: Okay. And so who do you have in mind? Who are you examining in terms of diversity in the media?
2: Well, I specifically wanted to talk about, like, the award show and, you know, which kind of, like, sparked the whole Oscars so white thing. And
0: That sounds great.
2: Also, like, the hashtag BAFTA so white, because apparently in England they also have the same problem. And I also wanted to talk about Oprah's speech that she gave at the Golden Globes, which was really awesome.
0: I think it was awesome, too. It sounds like you all have everything together.
1: Yeah.
3: Thank you.
0: Is there anything else I can do for you?
2: We're good.
4: No, thank you.
2: Thanks.
0: Okay, that's good. All right, remember, civil disobedience, direct action, protest.
2: Yes.
0: But anyway, you guys have a great day.
4: You too. Thank you so much.
0: I'm going to go out here and shovel the snow.
3: Cold out.
0: I have lots of snow over here.
5: I recommend hot chocolate.
3: Yeah.
0: All right. Well, have a good day. Glad I could help you. I hope I helped you well.
4: You did.
2: Thank you.
0: Bye-bye.
4: Bye. I think that went well.
3: Yeah, definitely.
4: That was great.
2: That was great.
6: That's all the time we have right now. Thank you for supporting Streaming Justice. Up next is more music and conversation about civil rights, past, present, and future, in honor of Dr. Martin Luther King Day. Streaming Justice will continue until midnight at slbradio.org.

0: Hey, this is Catrice. The songs you just heard were What's Going On by Marvin Gaye and Trampin' by Kim and Reggie Harris. So I'll read a poem by Maya Angelou. It's called Song for the Old Ones. And then I'll tell you some of the events going on for Martin Luther King Day today. Okay. Song for the Old Ones by Maya Angelou. My fathers sit on benches. Their flesh counts every plank. The slats leave dents of darkness deep in their withered flanks. They nod like broken candles, all waxed and burnt profound. They say it's understanding that makes the world go round. There, in those pleated faces, I see the auction block, the chains and slavery's coffles, the whip and lash and sock. My fathers speak in voices that shred my fact and sound. They say it's our submission that makes the world go round. They used the finest cunning, their naked wits and wiles, the lowly Uncle Tomming and Aunt Jemima's smiles. They've laughed to shield their crying, then shuffled through their dreams, and stepped and fetched a country to write the blues with screams. I understand their meaning, it could and did derive, from living on the edge of death that kept my race alive. So that was Song for the Old Ones by Maya Angelou, and here are some events that are going on today. So there's the MLK Day celebration from 2 to 7 at the Union Project on 801 North Negley Avenue in Highland Park. There's the Road Between the Lines, Racial Disparities in Children's Literacy from 7 to 10 p.m. That was on Friday, actually, for Repair of the World Pittsburgh. There's also the Center for Student Engagement of Geneva College in Beaver Falls. It's called the 7th Annual Night of the Arts in honor of Dr. Martin Luther King Jr. It's in the Sky Lounge in the Student Center, and it takes place at 7. So what did you think of the poem by Maya Angelou, Abby?
1: I thought it was really profound. And I really liked the wording. I thought it was very well done and honestly very impressive. I couldn't have written a poem like that. And
0: me either.
1: I thought she did a great job of really getting her message across.
0: Yeah.
1: Yeah.
0: For me, I think it's it really pays homage to, like, my ancestors and, like, everyone who really cares for the civil rights movement, who's just anybody in general who actually wants to make a change in the world, to just understand what happened in the past and the importance of, like, the future and making a change.
1: Mm-hmm.
0: Yeah, that's what I think.
1: Yeah, I thought it was a very appropriate poem to read.
0: So do you have any, like, personal connection stories, like, within your school that you've, like, seen, like, racism or sexism or something along the lines of that? Or just, like, rude comments that you experienced or somebody else has?
1: Well, so my school, Alderdice, we have a CAS track and we have a PSP track. And CAS takes accelerated courses. And so the entire school, we have pretty much 50-50 black and white population. Yet in the CAS track, there's generally a lot more white kids than black kids. And I think a lot of that so you can get in through either IQ testing or by writing in an essay. And I think that a lot of that is not that the black kids aren't as smart, but that I actually talked to a guidance counselor about this, and when she was telling me how to, like, apply and stuff, that a lot of times black kids aren't really given the same opportunities and they don't even know that the program exists. And I'll be talking to people and they'll be like, oh, are you in CAS math or PSP math? And they'll be like, what's the difference? And they just don't know it exists. And I think that a lot of times people are sort of not giving them enough credit.
0: Mm-hmm. Oh, and Elizabeth, do you have any experiences of, like, racism or sexism, or have you, like, met anybody who's experienced these things?
2: I definitely have, yeah. A specific example that comes to mind is...
0: Hello.
2: I was really little. I was going through Home Depot, and there were these like really like old white guys talking about something, and I don't remember exactly what they said. They were talking about this girl who had done something, said, "Oh, that's not a job for a woman." Wow. And that stuck to me like to this day. I'm like, wow, because that's the first time I'd actually heard something like that like in real life, and it was like, whoa.
3: Yeah. Racism, sexism, I've definitely felt that.
2: Yeah.
3: And, like, I have three examples. One is, like, with clothing. Ooh. So, if you know me, you'll know that I like pockets. Because I don't like carrying around bags. It's relatable. Annoying. But if you notice, there's a significant difference between the type of pockets women have and the type of pockets men have.
2: I had this conversation with my friend like a couple days ago on Friday. We were talking, like, I had really small pant pockets in my jeans I was wearing. I was like, why are pant pockets for women so small? Like, boys' pockets are huge. And this guy who's in same algebra class as us chimed in. He said, oh, yeah, buy guys' pants. They're, like, I have pockets that, like, go to my knees. Get
3: and
2: them.
3: And it's just like... okay, sure, we have different bodies, but there isn't really a reason for that. And it's really annoying, and I don't really like that.
2: Yeah, it's like...
1: Actually, the reason why marketers usually put smaller pockets on women's pants is so that they can sell them purses. Because, like you were saying, you don't like to carry around bags.
3: If
1: you have big pockets, then you don't need to buy those crazy expensive purses that companies are trying to sell you.
2: Yeah, but that makes sense.
3: I mean, I do that, but it's just like, it's still messed up. You could still sell purses and sell bigger pockets.
2: Yeah, like my phone is pretty small and it barely fit in those pockets.
0: And then the purses that they sell you don't have.
2: And they're like, so tiny.
0: Yeah, they're so tiny. They don't have enough room for anything.
3: And like the worst thing are fake pockets. Oh my gosh. Whoever invented fake pockets should go to the corner, because that was a terrible idea.
2: Go to the corner, think about what you've done. Yeah, these pockets have fake pants. These pants have fake pockets. I'm sorry, I can't English.
3: And it's just like, I don't know who did that and why they did that. So like a form of racism, not really racism, more so than ignorance that I ensued was, I think I told you guys about this, but for anyone who hasn't heard, I went for an adenoid surgery, adenoid surgery.
2: Ooh.
3: And so there was this lady there, and, you know, we were getting checked in, and she read my entire name, and she was like to my mom, why would you name your kid like that? Why don't you give her a simple name? That's so stupid. And, like, we were really uncomfortable and getting pretty upset. And when she saw it, she, like, just immediately realized that she was in deep trouble. And she just, like, she was like, I'm joking. And I was like, ha, ha, ha, ha, ha, ha, very funny, very funny.
2: Yeah, oof.
3: And I told my mom to send a complaint to her. I told her to send a complaint because I thought that that was absolutely unnecessary. And, sorry, last example, I promise. Not racism or sexism, but more so relating to ignorance, like with my special needs.
2: Mm-hmm. Ooh, yeah.
3: I know she didn't really mean it, but she was kind of really mean anyways. And so, like, we were walking, and this one girl, she was like, you know what you remind me of? And I was like, what? And she was like, you remind me of a turtle. And I was just like, what? And she said, oh no, not because of your feet, just because turtles are my favorite animals. And I was just like,
2: what would that have to do with your feet?
0: What kind of cover up is that? They need to work on that.
3: It was terrible. And I was just like,
2: I mean, turtles are good animals.
3: I love turtles, but do not compare me to turtles, okay? Because I am literally the person who is waiting for able-bodied people to hurry up. I'm just like,
2: yeah, you are fast. Hurry up. You are fast.
0: For me, there's at my school, I go to Trinity Christian School. Sometimes one, like, an older person, he was talking about, like, different the way people speak. Mm-hmm. So he was saying how black people say numbers differently. And I'm
2: what?
0: Like, I don't do that. I've never said it that way or five a certain way. Say five like five.
1: Five.
0: I don't know.
2: Five.
3: But what?
0: He said that that numbers are spoken differently. And then he said that, Catrice must speak the Queen's English because she could probably speak better than everybody else because she says, he didn't say because she says five correctly, but I'm just filling in the blank. But, I mean, and I've been called, by other students, like a black white girl because I don't know if it's because I'm nice or if it's because I speak partially correct English.
3: Oh,
0: like,
3: my
0: I
3: gosh,
0: kinda
3: that's
0: know what I'm
3: terrible.
0: Saying. Wow.
3: So, I mean, no one ever said that to me directly. I mean, although a lot of people are like, your voice is so perfect, you should go on radio. Oi. Well, guess where I am.
2: Hey,
3: but,
2: look at that.
3: Like, I always felt that, oh, there's something wrong with me because I speak perfect English. Is it okay to be like that? Is there something wrong with that? And it took me a long time. You know, it took you and it took Nadir and like a lot of black people on YouTube to realize, hey, not everyone speaks the same way. You can't just type one person one way. And there are a lot of black people who speak differently. And you should be okay with that. And you shouldn't judge that. And you shouldn't be called white, okay, Trinity Christian? You shouldn't call people white just because they speak a certain way. Believe me, I know people who go to your school. Just telling you.
2: Nadira is back.
0: So we were just talking about some of our experiences or someone else's experiences that you've heard that are based on racism or sexism or something on the line of that. Or just ignorance generally.
4: Humans can be stupid.
2: Yeah.
3: Yeah.
2: Well said.
4: Sad. Yeah, it's saddening.
0: Mm-hmm. Have you experienced any stupid human moments?
4: Me? Yeah. Tons and tons of them. Like, my grade school was Greenfield Elementary, and let me just say that I liked the teachers, but the students there were dumber than rocks. Like, I hated 90 to 95% of the class of 2016, like, but I remember sometime, like, when I met my best friend, who was a girl, now is a transgender boy, because we were so close, they just throw around the word, like, ha-ha, lesbian, and it was just, like, I didn't understand at the time, but now, like, that was just, like, really bad homophobia.
0: Yeah. It's, like, sometimes people see it, I guess, to be as an insult to who you are, because people do that at my school, too, like, oh, you're gay for doing whatever.
2: Yeah.
0: It's not, they're not gay, but
4: like,
0: it's
4: gay
0: it's
4: is
0: not,
4: a sexual orientation, not an insult.
0: Exactly. I mean, it's, if you do you. Like, if you like guys, if you like girls, that's okay.
2: If you like both, if you like neither.
0: Yeah. It's just your personal preference, and it shouldn't be an insult to, two insults. That makes no sense. It should be an insult to call someone gay or something else because they know who you are and maybe you don't. So you can't just throw around different labels thinking that you know who you are because they know who they are. So you can't fault them because it's...
2: There just seems to be this mentality of if you're a guy and you show like emotions or like feminine things, it's immediately gay. It's like, no. If you're gay, you're gay. If you're straight, you're straight. Why is this so hard to understand?
3: Yeah, like this girl that I know, I will not say her name, she said that at her middle school, because she had like really short hair, people would go around calling her a lesbian.
4: My dad did that to me once too.
3: No.
4: Like, because I wanted shorter hair, like part of my head shaved. And he's like, well, you're going to look like a girl who kisses girls.
3: That's terrible.
0: What? Well, I mean, it's cool.
3: Which actually,
2: I like that hair.
0: Yeah, good style.
2: I mean, I wouldn't get it.
3: Actually, that reminds me. My mom had one of those moments afterwards. I just like brutally roasted her. Hi, Mom, by the way. The whole world is going to know.
5: Hello, Ronke.
3: But yeah. She was like, I was like, hey, Mom, can I get a bow tie? Because bow ties are cool.
2: Oh, I remember. I was there for this.
3: And, like, Mom was like, you can't wear a bow tie. That's what lesbians wear. And I was just like,
2: you, like, were ready to throw down.
3: I am ready to roast you. Get educated right now, Mom. This is the 21st century.
2: It was amazing. I was there. It was beautiful.
4: Yeah.
3: Because it's like, it's stupid, okay?
6: One of those moments you just can't.
3: Because, you know, there could be feminine girls who like girls. Yeah. And there could be girls who, you know, are into, like, not as feminine things. You shouldn't have to, like, type someone just because they have short hair or because they like bow ties.
4: Yeah. I'm just going to throw some personal experience. Before my boyfriend came out as a boy, I was, like, the super turbo mega girly girl of the relationship.
1: Mm-hmm. I honestly think that not even just relating to sexuality, there's just a really weird connotation of hair having genders. Like,
3: what?
1: It's ridiculous that long hair should be associated with girls and short hair should be associated with guys. I know our viewers can't tell, but I'm bald. I have alopecia. Makes all my hair fall out. And sometimes if I'm just walking down the street, I'll have like little kids turn to the mothers and go, "Why does that boy have no hair?" And I don't have a super masculine face. I mean, I'd call myself beautiful, but
6: you are beautiful.
4: You are beautiful.
6: You're beautiful, Abby.
1: Anyway, it's just, I honestly think that we really need to stop telling people that, you know, long hair is feminine.
6: Same thing with clothes.
3: Not only that, but, like, with hair colors.
6: Yes.
3: People associate hair colors with different things. Like, the amount of times that I've seen the dumb, mean blonde on TV is really annoying. And it's, like, it's so untrue. Because the amount of smart blondes that I have met, shout out to all the smart blondes in the world.
6: And nice blondes.
3: Teachers, you are awesome. Miss Adina, you are awesome.
6: Shout out to you, Mom.
3: Yeah. And it's like, they're really smart and they're very nice people. And it's just like, why are you typing them because of their hair? And like, some people will make blonde jokes, but I hate blonde jokes. Yeah. I'm just like, why would you do that? I'm sorry, but you're so much better than that.
6: Yeah.
3: And like, of course, the whole redhead thing, they're like, people are really mean to redheads. And I'm just
1: that's
3: like,
1: so cool.
3: I love redheads.
4: Like, I wish I had red hair.
3: Same.
6: That would be so cool, yeah.
3: I mean, like, I love redheads.
6: I have
3: like,
6: boring old
3: I just
6: brown hair.
3: Love
4: I have
3: them.
4: Like this. Whatever this is.
3: Like, in fact, I even had my hair red once, and I was just like, yes, I feel cool now. And people just make all these mean jokes about redheads, and I'm like, what's your problem?
6: What is even the point of it? Mm-hmm.
4: They're just jealous because they don't have red hair.
6: Yeah.
3: And then, of course, there are brown-haired people and black-haired people. Although, it's weird, because people with black hair are instantaneously called people with brown hair because it somehow counts as a really, really, really dark brown?
6: I don't get it either.
3: I mean, if it looks like it's black hair, then it's black hair.
1: I actually have a friend who's doing an animation, and her animation is about a world where you can have any color hair and any color skin pigment, and no one will, like, discriminate against that, like, purple. Like, even that's an acceptable color. But there are people called dichromes, and they have different colored hair compared to their skin. So, like, maybe orange hair and blue skin. And they are, like, sort of mocked and shunned for this. And you look at it and you go, that's ridiculous. You've all got, like, crazily colored skin and hair, and you're mocking people whose hair is a different color than their skin. Really? And then you go, wait a minute. That's a really great metaphor for, like, what's...
6: Yeah. Society.
1: Yeah.
3: Society. Not only that, but, like, black people's hair.
6: Yeah.
3: To differentiate from black colored hair. Because, like, when it comes to, you know, having very kinky hair, like, there's just a lot of stuff against it. And, like, in the media especially, it's like, if you have kinky hair, people will be like, oh my gosh. Like, my mom, she was telling me that this one time, this lady came up to her because she has, like, really curly braids in her hair. And this one lady was like, are you sure that's professional for work?
6: Oh my God.
3: And my mom was like, what's it to you? And I'm just like, it looks nice. I don't know why she's so concerned about it.
6: Yeah. It's like, what does my hair have to do with you?
3: Yeah.
0: Why do you think, I guess, people are uncomfortable with other people being different? Or, I mean, because in a way, they're different from everybody else, so why are they pointing out other people's differences?
6: I really don't know.
4: I have something. I don't know if, like, this was already, like, said, but there is a thing that I think about a lot. Saying that people are afraid of what they don't know.
6: Yeah.
3: Yes.
6: Yeah. Like, very true.
4: They're mortified.
3: Yeah, I remember this one kid in my middle school, he actually presented an essay on the fact that the reason why a lot of racism and sexism exists today is because of fear of the unknown, which, once you think about it in that way, is understandable. Fear of, hey, women having jobs. I mean, it's dumb, but it's like, people are just like,
6: ugh. It's different and therefore scary.
3: Yeah. It's different, therefore scary. So it's like, that's probably one of the reasons why.
6: Yeah, it's so stupid. It's so stupid.
3: Yeah. And also, like, ignorance.
6: Yes.
3: And insecurity.
6: Definitely. Mm-hmm.
3: Like, you know, with ignorance, which I do face quite a bit.
6: Yeah.
3: It's just like, it's simply the fact that they just don't know enough, which relates to what the professor was saying before, that you need to learn about history. Yeah. You absolutely do.
6: May I chime in with a story?
3: Sure.
6: Okay, so there's this boy at my school who's Jewish, and there are some guys talking about, like, the Jewish religion, and just one of them just goes, Jews don't believe in God, right? And and someone else replied with, no, idiot, they don't believe in Jesus. And I was listening in. Of course, I come from a Jewish family. My mom is Jewish. My nana is Jewish. My brother is Jewish. I'm Jewish. So I was just listening. I was like, I was laughing. Like, I was trying to contain my laughter. It was really funny.
3: Yeah. And then, of course, insecurity. Like, this is a little bit harder to discern, but I definitely think that, like, insecurity is a big part of it, because you feel like, definitely. Oh, they're more superior to me, which relates to the whole, they're taking over our jobs! Ah, they're superior to us! Which, it's kind of just like, oh, you're insecure. You have this issue with yourself. You have an inferiority complex.
0: Like, if you're insecure, sometimes you project it onto other people. That's what you definitely. Were saying. So, like, there's people, like, bullying generally. Like, let's say, I feel good if I tear somebody else down. So nobody's going to willingly admit that, like, yeah, I like tearing other people down because it makes me feel good about myself.
6: Well, but if they're a sociopath, maybe.
0: Yeah, but it does, and they'll willingly tear somebody down. And then when you call them out for it, they're like, oh, well, they don't know what to say because, you know, they're being called out.
6: Yeah.
0: So
6: yeah.
0: It's – how do you, like, tell somebody – hey, you don't know about certain things without, I guess, being rude, and like, well, I guess just educating them in a different way.
3: Like, well, it's definitely not by yelling at them. Yelling
6: does not help.
3: Texting does not help either.
6: No,
3: trust me.
6: Face to face conversation.
4: First I think off, doing it in person is most effective.
6: Yeah,
3: face to face conversation definitely. There's another thing. Face-to-face conversation. Oh, and, you know, like, not being rude, just like being gentle. And also, a little bit of humor goes a very long
6: way.
3: Yes,
6: definitely. Jokes
3: like,
6: are good.
3: Like, honestly, whenever someone just says, like, something. Like, I remember I had this friend who was, like, really young. And she was like, hey. And, like, everyone was like, and our grade was like, hey, she should be in 7th grade. She doesn't belong in 8th grade. Oh, my gosh. And then, of course, this one girl at our table said it in front of her. And, you know, I was just like, oh, okay. Because this girl was born in 2001. So she was, like, really old. Well, not old.
4: I don't know.
3: She was supposed to be in high school. And I was like, I'm sorry, I don't see why you're criticizing her, because technically speaking, you were supposed to be in high school a year ago, so stop talking.
6: Wow. Just like, especially, like, if they're not, like, if someone's like, oh, what does this mean, and they're not trying to say in, like, a discriminatory or, like, insulting way, educate them, like, if they genuinely want to know more about you and about that subject or whatever, about, like, race, gender, sexuality, whatever, just, like, educate them. It's like, because there's a difference between being ignorant and being willfully, like, harmful to people.
3: Yeah, like, there have been quite a lot of, like, hate people from hate groups who just like started chanting and distanced themselves from these hate groups, mm-hmm. mostly because they encountered really nice people who, you know, were telling them this is wrong and, you know, hey, this is, well, essentially that. And, you know, they just turned away because it opened their mind and they realized, hey, I was being ignorant and I just simply didn't know this before.
6: Yeah. Just like sitting down and talking with people is very important.
4: Yeah.
3: Yeah. And do not do it by text. Seriously,
6: no,
3: guys.
6: No.
4: No, that is like the worst decision
6: that's the worst
4: you could make.
6: Yeah.
4: Especially like
6: people.
4: Breaking up with somebody over text. It's just like, what are you, an ape?
6: Yeah.
1: It's tacky.
6: Definitely.
1: Yeah.
3: Yeah.
4: Also, like, I know this might sound cheesy or whatever, but honestly, it's like, yeah, I may have insecurities, but, like, I like to feel, like, feel good about myself if I make other people feel good about themselves.
6: Yes.
4: Like,
6: yes.
4: That'll
6: definitely.
4: Make
6: I
4: me
6: agree.
4: Feel good.
6: Yes. Just, like, because, like, I'm, like, a very, like, I don't know, like, kind of weird person. I liked like telling weird jokes and stuff and making people, one of my favorite things is making people laugh. It's like, yes, I'm bringing joy to people. This is good. This is what I like.
4: Yeah, like I enjoy bringing
6: it feels
4: joy.
6: A lot better than putting other people down. It's like putting other people down, just like, oh, this isn't something I should be doing. It's making this person feel bad, but it's making me feel better. Making people happy and more confident with themselves, I feel is a lot better. Is you're helping people and people will be like, oh, hey, this is a really good person. You should go like talk to them and stuff. So, hey,
1: there.
0: So for the last 5 minutes, we're going to talk about like our dreams because Martin Luther King had a dream that we would all live in peace together. And that I guess like white people and black people can go hand in hand. I don't remember the whole speech.
4: It was long, so I understand.
6: It's pretty long.
0: But yeah. Just basically that there can be unity in the world.
4: Mm-hmm.
0: So
6: who wants to go first?
3: I'll go first.
6: Yeah, okay. You're the birthday girl. You
4: start. Yeah, birthday girl.
3: So I definitely have a dream that there will be the day where we can just all live in harmony and where we can see everyone being represented in the media,
6: yes,
3: rightfully and justfully, because I'm very all about representation through
6: yes.
3: the media. And you know, the media is so influential. I mean, you might think it's not, but like, come on, who hasn't heard of Disney? Be honest. And you know, I have the dream that the media will change the future because it changed within.
6: Yes.
1: My dream's a little bit weird, but I have a dream that one day we won't really need to work, if that makes any sense.
6: What?
1: And everyone can just do whatever they want to do, right? As long as it's not, you know, like, murder. Think about it. Wouldn't it be great if like, you didn't really have to do... We have a lot of societal constructs, is essentially what I'm saying. Like,
6: to, like, break down those societal concepts.
1: Yeah, and, like, if you want to be a dancer, be a dancer. If you want to sing,
6: yes.
1: you can sing. And mm-hmm. I think we've got a lot of stereotypes that, you know, you're too old to dance. Or,
3: oh, yeah.
1: Yeah. And
6: you're not the right body type to dance.
1: Yeah.
6: You're not, et cetera,
1: sort of
6: et cetera.
1: Thing. And that, I feel like we discourage people from following their dreams too much,
6: yes,
1: if that makes
6: definitely.
1: Any sense.
3: Yeah.
1: And I don't really know what that has to do with robots, but
6: robots. Okay.
1: Catrice?
6: Robots.
0: I have a dream that basically that we won't, like, tear each other down to feel good about ourselves, that we won't hold power over other people, that we can just, you know, just kind of go with the flow almost. Not really go with the flow. We could have, like, order and structure and the important things in life, but just... just be able to work together, maybe like a big community feel in some way. Like we would all take care of each other, and it's kind of outlandish. I don't know why, but just be together as one group of people, no matter what you look like or how you identify. That should not matter because it's who you are as people. We're just like a human race coming together. Working together, not it doesn't have to be like manual labor or something, but just working together and just being strong, I guess.
4: my dear? My dream is that, I don't know, like, I don't really know how to word it, but, like, I have a, like, my dream is that, like, someday there will just be equality, all types, it exists.
6: Yes.
4: Like, no more prejudice, yes. Or at least the dumb humans learn to fix their mistakes.
2: I have a dream that one day people will just be able to get along despite of differences and not make a big deal about those differences, because those differences are all part of us or who we are, and they're not something that should be, like discriminated against or over-glorified. It's just we're all people, and we should all get along and just be nice to each other.
1: And on that really nice note, that's really all the time we have. Thank you for supporting Streaming Justice. Up next, we have more music and conversation about civil rights, past, present, and future, in honor of Dr. Martin Luther King Day. 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

0: Hello, ladies and gentlemen. My name is Drake Gordon. We're streaming Justice. I am, like I said, Drake Gordon. I'm 17 and I attend Holy Family Academy. Alongside of me is Destiny. She is a freshman at Holy Family Academy. And Demarcus Dixon, he is also a junior at Holy Family Academy. So say what's up, guys.
1: What's up, guys?
2: Hi.
0: All right, so today we're going to go over a few topics that just been on our minds and things that we've been thinking about when it comes to social justice and such a honorable day like today, you know, Martin Luther King Day. We, you know, glad to be here to be selected to talk about such great topics. So, let's start it off. Is there anything on anyone's mind, you know, that we want to start with?
1: Yeah. You know, my name's Demarcus. He announced me already. My question was, why is it that, very little black people, or not very little, but little black people know about their history? Like, I find that weird that, like, nobody really knows where they came from or, like, the stories about themselves.
0: That is a good question. You know, I feel as though people don't know much about themselves, and it comes down to not wanting to know much about yourself, you know. History can be dark, it can be sad, it can be depressing, and no one really ideally wants to go through that depressing era, that depressing stage, especially when it comes to African Americans and the things that we've been through, you know, throughout our past. It's hard to relive it. It's hard to see that or know that our ancestors have been through it, you know. Especially in the time area that we are now, where the world is so diverse and there's so many different races and cultures everywhere, you know, it would be hard for an African American to watch a movie or read something on slavery and then go sit in a class with a white teacher.
1: Yeah.
0: You know, so I think it just plays a part in people not wanting to, because it's just a dark past.
1: But I also feel like even if you want to, or if you don't want to, it should be, like, automatically, I wouldn't say forced upon you, but, like, it should be brought to your attention, at least, because I know, you know, from personal experience, I don't really know much about myself or, like, much about where I came from. But, you know, there's also not many people that's trying to help me and motivate me to get to know myself and, you know, my background.
0: Well, I don't think that's truly, you know, your fault. You know, in schools, we're taught a lot of what I like to call false history and not really history that our history.
2: It's what they want you to know.
0: It's what they want you to know, you know.
1: Yeah.
0: Books surrounded around information and sometimes false facts, you know. So it's not your fault, you know. But if you want to know about yourself and your past, I think it's more of a, you have to dive into it yourself. You have to take that initiative and say, you know, I'm going to learn about myself. I'm going to figure some information about me, because I don't think anyone's really going to give you that information. No one's going to tell you that information.
1: I definitely agree. But I feel like from me, like, trying to learn for myself, I can't really, like, explain other people's either, really. Like, I can't really explain how other black males that are my age, like, I can't really express that to them. And I don't know how to get them to be interested in themselves either, actually. And, you know, I feel like that's difficult as, you know, a young person, because I want to be able to speak about this type of stuff in a setting such as this, or, like, even at school.
2: In public.
1: Yeah.
0: Yeah, I definitely understand, because at times, you know, being a young African American, and when you want to talk about your culture, or you want to talk about, you know, the race and learn about yourself, you can be made fun of or looked at as always pulling the race card or always talking about, you know, race, always the woke one. When you're truly just interested in the topic, you know, so I definitely understand.
1: You got anything to add?
0: Yeah, you got anything to add, Destiny?
2: I mean, to be honest, if you wanted to find out history, you can find it out. But it's just like, you really got to want to do it, because they're not making it easy for us to find out anything that we want. All they put in the books about is slavery. That's about it. Martin Luther King. We don't have a lot of black leaders in our history books. We always learn about, oh, the presidents. I can't name all the presidents. That's not it. Like, I don't know.
1: Yeah.
0: Yeah, we definitely have our select group of African-American representatives when it comes to the history books, you know, and our select topics we talk about when it comes to learning about African-American history with slavery, Martin Luther King, Malcolm X, Rosa Parks.
1: Yeah.
0: That's normally what Black History Month consists of, you know. And how long can you really go with learning the same topics?
2: I'm like in high school, still didn't learn nothing else besides those things. Basically review every year, history class. Oh, Martin Luther King. Oh, slavery. Like, we never dig into it. Yeah. I mean, my mom makes me do it, so I know a lot about it, but
1: I feel like my first and, like, last time ever learning about something other than, you know, those topics was in 8th grade at my, the last middle school I was at was St. Benedict the Moore School. And my teacher, Mr. Roberts, he always taught us, we had a black history class. We didn't have any, like, social study class or, like, any, like, regular, we just had black history class. So he taught us a lot about, you know, Marcus Garvey and, you know, a lot of other black leaders and

0: Yeah, definitely right. You know, I know a lot of times in media, African Americans can be portrayed as dark, and you know, we don't really have those prevailing moments through history, and they don't really show our prevailing moments through history.
1: Yeah.
0: I think that's also, you know, somewhat of a tactic to keep young African American males and women from not wanting to know their history, you know, from enjoying their past, from wanting to be something that they're not, you know.
1: I agree.
0: When it comes to terms like the more dark you are, the ugly, you know.
1: Yeah.
0: And dividing ourselves into two different groups, from light skin to dark skin, to, you know, long hair, short hair, when at the end of the day, all it is labels. And we're dividing ourselves when we're already in a division of our race anyway, you know. Instead of standing together to prevail, we're separating. And I think that's definitely one of the things that media and people want the African-American race to do, because I've always believed with numbers come more strength, you know.
1: Yeah.
0: And as more people read up and educate themselves on their race, and more people band together, and we'll just only get stronger. We'll have more knowledge, more ideas, more innovators, more leaders, you know. But yeah, I feel
1: the same way. And to add on to what you said, like, in numbers, you know, their strength, I feel like also there has to be heart. Like, it doesn't, it's not like it doesn't matter how many, you know, how many people are with you on a subject, but I feel like
2: you have to want to do it.
1: Yeah. As long as you have the passion and the drive for it, you can go through with it.
0: All right, so we're going to go on a little break. I'm going to play you some music here. We'll be back in probably around 2 minutes, 30 seconds.

0: Alright, hello, we are back.
1: Hello? Yeah, alright, cool. Yeah, we're back. My bad. I'm messing up with the mics. But alright, yeah, we're back, definitely. And before we left, we were... Oh, wait, let me start off by telling you what song that was. That was... Trappin' by Kim and Reggie Harris. So, yeah, get that on your playlist. So, yeah, before we left, we were talking about strength and strength in numbers, you know? And we just had an incident like that in Pittsburgh with the Peace Milano situation. Is everyone familiar with that?
2: No.
3: I'm not really. I just seen a little bit, you know, on social media. And,
2: yeah. You
1: know, yeah. All right. So basically, Milano's already have a history with women, period. Not just African-American women, but women, period, and having problems with them, you know. So there was a group protesting. I don't know what they were protesting for, but they were protesting. And the woman went into Milano's because she had a problem with her food. No, cool. So the manager was basically telling her to get out. She wouldn't get out. And there was another African-American there. That's the one who took the recording of the, took the video. Yeah. So yeah, the manager gets really upset, you know, telling her to get out, and he just loses it. Starts banging her head off the ground, you know, punching on her, throwing her everywhere. So yeah, like I said, there's already been problems with Milano and women. This is one of the ones that got caught, you know, one of the first ones that actually got caught. So yeah, how do you guys feel about that? What do you think the reaction should be?
3: I mean, honestly, they should just get out of here with that. Like, I don't know, because like I said, I didn't really, you know much about the subject. I just seen the video on Facebook. I'm like, yo, why is he just going off on her like that? Like, why is he like beating up on her? Crazy, like, yeah, man. He just going hard. But yeah, I don't know. That's, I don't know how to speak on that type of subject, because, like, I definitely feel that's wrong, but I'm not no government official. I don't think nothing I'm going to say is going to change it.
2: Why not, though?
3: Because, I don't know. Because it really doesn't matter what I say.
2: It's, yes, no, you're wrong.
3: Why you say that?
2: You are wrong. What you say does matter. Your, like, you're you. You're, yeah, Gary, go to college next year. Like, you're Gary, be an adult. And you're over here saying what you say don't matter. Like, if you're thinking like that, like, why are you here on the radio station talking if what you say don't matter?
3: Mm-hmm. So what do you think about it then?
2: I mean, so he didn't have to beat her up like that. He didn't have to do that. And, like, you could just see, like, how they protested when, like, black people as...
4: Wakey, wakey! You're listening to Youth Express in the Morning. Who needs eggs when you have quality content like this?
2: Community, if they want something, they can get it done. It's, like, that simple. They did that yesterday or whenever it happened. And, like, they just protested, and they called all their lines so no one else could get business. And they just, like, they went in because it mattered to them. But, like, if we can come together and on, like, bigger issues, I'm not saying that was a small issue, but, like, if we could come together on bigger issues, like, come out and vote more, and, like, because people just want to complain these days. Like, your complaining's not doing nothing if you're not trying to work to fix it. So you just need to, like, come out and show your support, mm-hmm, and, like, tell a friend to tell a friend. Get it out there.
1: So I heard earlier from a friend that there was a protest about what happened. You know, they were protesting Milano City.
3: Today?
1: Currently, they've only had around 5 customers. Wow, that, you know, their total is normally way higher than that, but yeah, they've had around 5
2: customers. They're
1: popular
2: in Pittsburgh.
1: Yeah. So, yeah, they've had around 5 customers. There was also a protest going on about that. But to defend what DeMarcus was saying, as, you know, when it comes to, he doesn't feel like his voice matters. Destiny, I definitely understand what you're saying. His voice does matter, you know, because you are going to be a man in this world pretty soon.
3: Yeah.
1: And, well, we both are pretty soon. And we're going to be 18, legally able to vote, you know. Like, our voices do matter. We do have a change. But in an instant like that, and in this point in time in our lives, you know, I personally don't think what we say can affect things like that.
2: That's the problem.
3: No, what I was talking about, I'm not saying that, oh yeah, I'm not going to speak on it because that's none of my business. I'm saying that as a young black man in the community, I don't think that it's going to, like, nobody's going to, I'm not going to come on here and be like, yeah, they should just close down Pizza Milano's.
2: It is closed. They stopped it from protesting.
3: No, I mean, I think that they should just clear it all out, like, get it out of Pittsburgh completely. Because nobody's going to be like, I don't think anybody's going to, you know, be no. behind that. But I do agree with the fact that they should protest about it and, you know, get something done to, you know, get that situation handled, because
2: like what?
3: That's not right. I'm not sure.
2: What is protesting doing? They're not making no money. But, like, that's not teaching him anything. It's but, oh, I shouldn't do it in public.
1: I feel like it is, because if his business is getting shut down, that's his livelihood. That's his pockets. That's his what he's paying to do everything with. That's his business. If we shut that down, then what does he have? Nothing. Right?
2: Yeah. No. I mean, he was arrested.
1: He's in jail.
2: Yeah.
3: In jail. Now, if it was just that, if it was just, okay, yeah, he went to jail, then it would be like
2: a problem.
3: Yeah, then it would be a problem. Like, what?
1: This man went to jail. On top of jail, his business is shut down. Right?
2: Yeah.
1: That's his livelihood. Whenever he gets back, if he gets back anytime soon, and if he gets back the same man that he was going into it, because, you know, word gets around, that woman probably, maybe, has some siblings, some friends, somebody in there. Somebody's going to disagree with what he did from that inside.
3: Yeah.
1: And am I wishing harm on this man? No. But something might just happen.
3: Yeah.
2: I see what you're saying.
1: So he has a lot against him right now. I think now if he has all this happen to him, and then on top of that, he gets out and he's like, no, I'm just not going to do it in public.
3: Yeah.
1: Fool me once, shame on you. Fool me twice, shame on you. Like, there's nothing I, right now, can say to change that. In my youth, as a 17-year-old black male, I don't have the voice. I don't have the power.
3: We don't have the leverage.
1: The leverage. Great word. The leverage to say, Pizza Milano should be shut down. And people are actually going to hear what I'm saying.
3: And it's not even the fact that, I'm not even going to speak on the fact that I'm just a black man. It's that I don't know any, like, high officials in the community or, like, high official. Because I just don't have that type of connection.
2: Why not?
3: Did you try? Then why didn't you say something?
2: I did. And my mother did. Why you think I know so much?
3: I don't know.
1: Yeah, I ain't know how you do something. Like,
2: I'm making an effort
1: to. I know some officials too, but. Yeah.
2: Social justice. I'm into it.
3: But yeah, I feel like that's a situation that should never happen. Like,
2: at all. It shouldn't happen.
3: Like, no matter the race of the person, the you know, no matter what, like, this shouldn't happen to anybody, especially in, you know, the city we live in.
1: Well, okay, we get the fact that it shouldn't happen. Cool.
2: But it did.
1: It did. Now, what do we do from here?
3: Continue to speak out about it. Like, continue to protest. We continue to, you know, inform people. Continue to fight.
1: How are we preventing this from happening again? How is that completely preventing this from happening again?
3: Because, like you said, he's losing money.
1: Well, right. But
2: he's in jail.
3: So and you already know, when somebody messes with your money, it's like, come on now.
1: Yeah.
3: You got to change something. You got to change up the recipe on something, about something.
1: But there have been incidents where we have caught people doing things that aren't supposed to be done, and we have spoke out about it. And that person is still out here roaming free, or that person is still out here. Like, not things haven't changed. So how much talking about it can we really do? What's the next step from talking about it? Because it seems like we're on that next step.
3: Not sure. That's why talking about it is so important, because then you can come up with new ideas, come up with new solutions.
1: That's a good question. Anyone listening, if you want to call in with the solution, you know?
3: Yeah.
1: What is the next step? We talk about it over and over again.
3: And relating to... Oh, my bad. Sorry to cut you off. But I'm relating to, like... You know, businesses mistreating customers, or like, you know, displaying the ugly side. I wanted to speak on the H&M, you know, the H&M kid.
1: Oh, right. Before we get into that,
3: yeah,
1: let me give them the number so they can call in if they want, you know. All right. So, yeah, if you guys want to call in, have any feedback or anything you want to say on the air, you know, in regards to what we've been talking about, phone into 412-200-5975 412-200-5975. We'll be ready to talk to you and, you know, get it going. So the H&M incident. Does everybody know about that?
3: Yeah.
1: Alright, so for those of you who don't know, on the air,
2: there
1: has kind of been, and it wasn't just with the African American kid, I've seen thing where H&M has been putting young kids of many different races in stereotypical and or just very, plain out racist,
3: very offensive
1: clothing. Mm. You know, there was an African American child with a hoodie that said, "I'm the coolest ape in the jungle," right?
2: Coolest monkey in the jungle.
1: I'm the coolest monkey in the jungle. You know, there was a Middle Eastern Asian girl. You know,
3: yeah, there was a Middle Eastern boy, and it said on his jacket, it said, like, "I'm the bomb."
1: I'm the bomb. You know, there was a young Asian girl talking about eating dog, you know, like, so yeah, there have been a lot of offensive things. So there has been two type of outcomes for how this has been so far. There's been the peaceful side of it, and there's been some peaceful people that have been just speaking out about it. You know, The Weeknd, the artist, he ended his clothing line with them, period. Mm-hmm. G-Eazy also ended his clothing line with them, period. G-Eazy.
2: Oh.
1: He ended his clothing line with them. You know, there's been people that speaking out about it and just decided, hey, I'm done shopping there, period.
3: Yeah. Mm-hmm.
1: And then there's been people that just been running into H&M, destroying
3: everything. Yeah.
1: You know, just throwing racks on the ground and, you know, running around like they are monkeys or apes in the store. How do you feel about this?
3: I appreciate the enthusiasm, but it doesn't need to get that extreme. There's other ways
2: to.
3: True.
2: There's other ways.
3: Can I speak first?
2: You're not saying. All
3: right, go ahead.
2: No, you can finish.
3: Go ahead.
2: That just didn't make sense.
3: All right, so I don't think that going into the store and causing a commotion is going, like, be like, oh yeah, oh my gosh, I really did something wrong. I think they're gonna be like, wow, these people really are animals. How are you going just say you're not a monkey, but look what you're doing. Look what you're acting like. I'm not saying that this situation is right. I'm saying that reaction shouldn't be the way to go.
1: Before we go any further, we've been joined in the room by Sharissa, right?
5: Sharissa,
1: sorry. She is, what, you're a middle schooler, seventh grader at Max, right? My alma mater, you know. And we also got Ari. Sorry, I'm messing up. Ari.
6: Kim.
1: Yes. Okay.
5: Kim is enjoying the museum.
1: Oh, you're enjoying the museum. Yes. All right, cool. So, happy to have you in. And
6: thank you.
5: Shantae.
1: All right, thanks for joining us. So basically, this is Streaming Justice. So we get together, we talk about, you know, things that been kind of bothering us in the world, you know, when it comes from a young African Americans' perspectives. So yeah, right now we're talking about the H&M incident. You guys know what's up with that. You guys got anything to say about it? No.
7: Yes.
3: I mean, if you
1: okay, what we're saying.
3: We already stated.
1: Yeah, we said what we gotta say, you know. So.
7: Go ahead. I'll
1: All right. You guys have anything to say? No, nothing right now.
3: What about you, Dustin?
2: So, you know, I was at the mall yesterday shopping because, you know, tomorrow's my birthday. So,
3: happy birthday.
2: Thank you. So, I was there, you know, there's a big H&M store, and where were we? We were in Robinson, and there's, like, just extra security in there. So, it's like they're noticing, but I don't think that they find that there's a problem with it. They're just like, because their apology to me wasn't sincere, but, like,
3: no.
2: I just, personally, I'm not shopping there. I mean, I didn't shop there before, but now it's like, I didn't have a problem. But now it's like, I'm not going in there. Like, that was ridiculous. Because, like, even though, like, they're not based in the United States, they're a global company, so it's your responsibility to know the history of where you're producing clothes from. And they knew it was wrong. Somebody noticed it because it was not available for sale in America. Mm-hmm. So it's like, what are you doing? And then, like, I don't know.
3: Even if they had, sorry to cut you off, but even if they did have, like, that thought, like, oh, I don't think they're going to think this is, we didn't mean anything by it. You should have just known. Like,
2: but then
3: like,
2: I heard.
3: You know that's not appropriate.
1: But so, then, oh, go ahead.
2: There were some, like, refutes that's like, oh, well, it's not their responsibility to know. But, like, if you're a global company and you have stores around the world, it is your responsibility to know how your customers will take this. So I didn't get that.
3: Yeah.
1: So I just got note that they shut down the H&M in Africa, completely shut down, because the people were going in.
3: I actually
1: destroying
3: seen that.
1: It. Like, destroying it. That was their sign of protest. To just go in and say, all right, yeah, forget it. We're just going to wreck shop. How do you guys feel about that, you know? And this is two sides of feeling. Do you think it's good that the H&M got shut down? And do you think that the people going in there, destroying the H&M, was the right response?
8: Go ahead. I feel like that. They shouldn't have, like, wrecked the store, but I think it was good that they shut it down because don't nobody just want to be disrespected in their, like, hometown and stuff like that.
1: Mm. I have one more question to follow that up with. Do you think they shut the H&M down because they got the message of what the people were saying?
2: No.
1: Or do you think they shut it down because they just didn't want their stuff destroyed?
8: No. I feel like they didn't want their stuff destroyed because their apology, I feel like, in my opinion, their apology was not sincere. They just did it because y'all was getting complaints and y'all stores was getting messed up and destroyed. So they shut it down so their stores wouldn't get destroyed.
3: Yeah, the apology was more like, well, I'm sorry I got caught.
2: And it wasn't even like, I'm sorry, I know what I did wrong. It was like, I'm sorry you're offended by what I did.
3: Yeah. Like I said, they should have known, like, how people were going to take it.
8: Right. Yeah, they should have knew the consequences.
2: Because it wasn't even for sale in America. So that's like really got me mad. If you knew it wasn't right because someone didn't put it up for sale in America, so you knew there was going to be a problem, why would you put it up somewhere else? And online, like people, the internet is worldwide. You can
8: Exactly. You was better off putting it in the stores than putting it online because either way, your stuff was going to get tagged and harassed and messed up.
3: Yeah. Y'all got anything to say?
2: I want to hear your opinion.
1: Yeah, I definitely want to hear your opinion.
7: Okay, see, I talk a lot. I'm very upset about a lot of the things going on for the simple fact, I think, from the very beginning, they did know what they was doing. Yeah. And I protest a lot, and I think protests do make a difference. I'm upset about the H&M. Issue. I'm also very upset about the Milano's issue also. And by people going in destroying the merchandise, I don't think they should do that. I don't. I think if we come up, we show out, we stop spending our money, not just for one day. We have to do it long term.
2: Exactly.
7: Yeah. For instance, like today, everyone should have just sat still, don't spend not $1.
3: Yeah.
7: Not $1. Because it's not just H&M. There's a lot of companies that is really mistreating black people. The malls are telling you, you can't wear a hat, you can't wear a hood, but they'll let another race walk right in with a hat and a hood. So I think there's a serious problem. I think there's a lot of tension. And I think we really do have to step back, and we have to focus, and we all have to come together. And one thing I am asking for, because there is a lot of biracial children, there's a lot of mixed couples, and it's time that the partner of the African Americans step up and speak out.
3: Yeah.
7: So I'm going to stop it right there because I can go on and on.
1: Well, thank you. Thank you so much. On that note, we're going to go on another break. We're going to play some music for you, and we'll see you in about another 2 minutes, 30 seconds.

0: What?
1: All right, hello, welcome back to Streaming Justice here at SLB Studios. So just to give you a recap of what we talked about strafing numbers, we talked about the H&M incident, and we have one more conversation coming, well, probably like two, three coming at you again. So DeMarcus, you had a question. What was your question?
2: So I think it was the Emmys, right? What was that? When was that, like a couple days ago?
3: Golden Globes, I guess?
2: Yeah, that, the Golden Globe Awards. All
1: right, yeah.
2: So, everybody know Oprah, or, yeah, Oprah, right?
1: Oprah for president, man.
2: Oprah Winfrey.
1: Oprah for president.
2: She received an Emmy, or a Golden Globe Award, right? And they was just announcing that, like, she was, like, the first black woman to receive this award. And I was watching a video yesterday, and they brought up that topic, and I was thinking, like, that's crazy. Like, it's 2018, you know. Like, how is there the first black anything even, like, occurring? You know, we're so far into the future, and, like, you know, black people still haven't been recognized for the things that they are creating and, you know, putting their name on.
1: So, well,
2: Go ahead.
1: Sorry, I didn't mean to cut you off. But honestly, I think the only reason why she got that recognition is because being black right now is somewhat of a trending topic, you know. It's cool to be black right now, you know. And that, I know that sounds wrong, but with all the things going on, it's kind of the cool thing to do to be black in this time period. So of course, they're going to start recognizing African-Americans and start to promote African-Americans in a more positive light, because that's where the money's coming in at, being black. It's cool to be black right now, where I personally also feel like being black has always been like the hip thing, you know, in the culture that everyone tried to take. But
4: yes.
1: But this is the era where, you know, the most televised it will be.
2: Yeah.
1: You know, this is the most televised that it's been so far, that being black is cool, because, you know, it goes on back in history. You know, being black has always been dope. Like, you know, with the way African American culture dresses, talks, you know, music, food, like, goes on and on. But this is the most commercialized. And so, yeah, I start rambling. But, of course, she's going to get her recognition now when black is a trend, you know.
2: Yeah. And remember last year when we had those little discussions in school about, like, culture appropriation?
4: No.
1: You weren't in high school.
2: But, yeah, remember how they used to say, like, I remember the one thing that stuck with me was, like, when a white person is like, oh, yeah, how come they can wear all this stuff from our culture, but we can't wear, when we wear something of theirs, it's cultural appropriation.
4: It shouldn't be ours and theirs, though.
1: Yeah, but
4: it should be everybody's.
2: They was like, they said, I forget now.
1: Like, I have an example.
4: I understand what you're saying.
1: So when we have a protest, like, Black Lives Matter, right?
4: They have to protest and our protest.
1: No. Well, we have a protesting our protest. We have a protest like Black Lives Matter, and then people go and say, well, all lives matter.
4: That's not what we're saying.
1: Now, I have a perfect example when it comes to things like this. If you're a fireman and the house is on fire, are you going to spray out the other houses first? Or are you going to spray out the house that's on fire and then see if there's fire in the other houses? You're going to spray out the house that's on fire, right?
2: Yeah.
1: I didn't say all lives matter. I didn't bring that up. I brought out the Black Lives Matter. So
4: I don't think people understand what we're saying. We're not saying only Black Lives Matter. We're saying Black Lives Matter too. We're not saying that all lives don't matter.
1: No,
4: all lives
1: not even that. It's just the fact that right now our people has been under, and this is, like I said, with being black being a trending topic, this is the time where it's been at its peak.
2: Yeah.
1: It's been the most commercialized. it's been the most seen because there's so much social media, so much technology everywhere, you know. It's getting caught now. And people are seeing that they are wrong. And when a person steps up and says, Black Lives Matter, how dare you come at me and say All Lives Matter? Because that's not what we're focused on right now.
2: Yeah.
1: Feel me? So.
2: And that's what I was saying. Like, it's 2018. Why are we still divided in a way that, you know, we can really offend each other with race?
1: Right. You know, at the end of the day, it all comes down to labels, you know. Like, we're all these big labels. Instead of being seen as all humans, they broke us down into different labels from black, white, you know, light skin, dark skin, long hair, short hair. They break us down into different categories, so we're not together. You know, my basketball coach always told me, right, if you wanted to punch somebody, right, nonviolent, but if you wanted to punch somebody, if you took your hand straight up and hit somebody like just with all your fingers straight, you're going to break a finger. You're going to break your hand. But if you pull them together, when they're all together and you punch somebody, that's when you knock somebody out because you're stronger together.
2: Yeah.
1: You know, your hand ain't hurting nobody individually. If I go up to you and hit you with all my strength like that, I'm breaking my hand. Like, just straight, like, I'm poking you with force, I'm breaking my head. But if I put them all together, I'm knocking you out.
2: Yeah.
1: So, yeah. Yeah. So, yeah, together, you know, being together, that makes a big difference. We're stronger with numbers. That's when we make the most, that's when we have the most effect. Anybody else got anything to say about
0: it? Yes. I would like to give you an example of why we say Black Lives Matter. Because if a young person graduates from high school and goes to a college to be a nurse, a doctor, they should be included. They shouldn't be told they can't do it because they're black. If a young black person is riding down the street and has their driver's license, their insurance, doing what they're supposed to do, they should not be profiled because they're black. If a young person decides to go into the mall and shop, they shouldn't be profiled because they're black. That's why we say Black Lives Matter, because all of those things constantly keeps happening. For whatever reason, this lady got beat down the way she was, from the understanding, I understand that she was loud on her phone. How many of us know someone who has been loud on their phone?
2: Me.
0: Okay. I understand that someone said, which is hearsay, she was asking for money outside. Whatever she did outside should not have excluded her from going into that establishment. It shouldn't have. So right there, her lawyer needs to check and see why wasn't she allowed in that establishment before we go any further, because she didn't do anything wrong until after she was told. I would have questioned, why wasn't I allowed? I didn't do anything inside. So that's the purpose of Black Lives Matter. We just asking to be included. We're not asking for handouts. We're not asking for anyone to give us anything. We want to be included. And I'm so proud of the young men and women that is sitting here in front of me, because I stumbled into this, and I'm proud to see what they're doing, because this is our future right here.
2: Thanks.
0: So good luck to you, you, and you, and I love being a part of the conversation.
4: Thank you.
1: Thank you. All right, so.
2: Any other comments?
1: Yeah, any other comments before I move on to the next topic?
4: No, we're good. Next topic.
1: All right, cool. So, in Pittsburgh, you know, just for example, I like to feel like we're going through somewhat of our own cultural renaissance, you know, when it comes to art and creativity here, you know. Now, I don't know if that's what's becoming somewhat of a trend, but it seems like more and more people are feeling comfortable and more have the ability, you know, to want to show their ability, to want to show their talent, from producers to rappers to singers to graphic designers to photographers to videographers. Engineers. You know, I'm engineers. You know, I'm friends with a lot of musical talent. You know, I know there's I know a lot of people in this room that do a lot of creative things. You know,
4: thanks.
1: There's a there's a videographer in here. You know, there's just a lot going on in here alone. You know. So how do you feel about the creative scene uprising in Pittsburgh?
5: I feel like that it's going to be like a good generation, but there's also going to be some bad generations that like don't know what they're doing and just
4: we'll teach them.
2: You got anything?
5: What? A lot, Destiny.
1: You have something to say? Yeah. All right. Can you introduce yourself so everybody knows?
6: Hey, I'm Lolo Ree. I am around the city. I'm a creative. I make music. I help artists and I interview artists. I feel like the creative scene here in Pittsburgh is coming fast, too fast for most creatives to catch a hold of, to the point where opportunities are flowing and going past the people with talent. It is actually, it's so hard to explain just because as a creative, that means you can't be exclusive to other creatives. You know, you can't exclude someone because you don't like their style. So you can't, Pittsburgh's not there yet where all styles are accepted. All creatives are accepted. Yeah. One right now that is on the rise is music, performance music. Like performing is now taking a rise. But other creatives in Pittsburgh are still feeling excluded. Like my mom, she is a black sculptural artist. So she sculpts our people. She don't sculpt African tribal type of sculpture. Yeah. She does real mimics of people. Like she does real people. So she doesn't have a place where she fits in yet. You know, fine art doesn't have a place where it fits in yet. So Pittsburgh, we're all anxious and we're all rushing to be this big creative scene, but not everyone is still welcome. That's what I feel. And I see it.
2: You have anything to add?
1: I feel like that's definitely a good point.
2: Yeah.
1: You know, I know, you know, just to add on to that, there are a lot of creative people with a lot of talent, you know, that never really truly get their opportunity because of how they look or because of people see them as different, you know.
4: There ain't nothing wrong with being different.
1: Right, when there's nothing wrong with being different, but people don't always see that, you know. Like, a lot of people, like, I know a lot of people, like, that did not get their opportunity because of their parents or because of just
2: the
1: how their sound is, you know, like. When it comes to music alone, just how their sound is, how their delivery is, the way they perform, like, people look at them like, oh, no, they're weird. Like, instantly weird. Like, instantly the weirdo. Like, the outcast people, you know? I definitely do get what you're saying when you say we're in this huge rush to become this art scene. When I think, you know, like you said, we are in a big rush to be at an art scene, but everyone's still discovering their art, you know? Everyone's still trying to master their art. So it's really chaotic. You know? You know, everyone's trying to master their art. Then there's the ones that seem like they got an understanding of their art right now. Then there's the people that are still trying to figure it out, and they're looking at them like, oh, man, how'd they figure it out? I got to figure it out. You know, then there's their fake friends or they're just around you because of who you are. Then, like, there's so many entities into it, you know, that makes it so chaotic. But, yeah, I definitely get what you're saying. Yeah. It's definitely chaotic. There's definitely a lot going on, you know.
6: No, I got another question. You said, I'm not sure of your name. What's your name?
4: Destiny.
6: Destiny. You said teach them. Like, teach people how to, I guess, accept difference. How would you teach people how to accept this difference?
4: Well, you know, I don't know. You know, I was raised, it's like, sometimes it's not your fault that you can't accept you for you. Because, like, you don't have the support system or, like, whatever your situation is. But, like, that's why I, like, I personally, I like to make people smile, you know, like, feel good. I like to make people laugh. And it's like, I don't want people to feel like they're alone or, like, they have, they're weird or they have to do something to fit in. So it's like, I do me no matter what. Like, if you know me, I'm just my own person. So it's like, I don't know what I can do, like, because you can't make somebody say, oh, accept yourself, mm-hmm. and, like, they're going to accept it. No, you, like, I don't know, but, like,
5: you gotta push them towards it.
4: Yeah, mm-hmm. but it's, like, there's only so much you can do, but it's, like, if you're around me, I feel like you're going to be more comfortable with yourself because I'm comfortable with myself, so I don't care what you think. Oh, she's weird. Okay, and I really don't care, but it's like, you do you. I'm okay with that, like, everything. Like, you could be black, white, any race, any religion, any anything. I just don't care. I was like, why should that matter? Yeah. It doesn't matter to me.
6: You're cool. So how do minorities and like we all minorities right now, mm-hmm. how do us as minorities motivate other minorities to accept their differences and use them as advantages?
4: I don't know. I mean, I believe one man can change the world, or woman, you know, but we also, there is strength in numbers. So, like, once we understand, because, like, some people are just in denial because, you know, I don't know. But once we get, like, not only black people are minorities, like, people don't understand women are minorities, Asians. Basically, in America, if you are not white, you're a minority. So it's white, like,
6: what? Look, elaborate. You got me.
4: Population-wise, like, if you're not white and you're in America, uh-huh. you're seen as a minority. Like, uh-huh. there's not much, like, that's what you expect. I don't know how to explain.
7: The only thing African Americans are a minority in is in prison.
2: Yeah.
7: The majority.
2: For real.
7: We take up about 3% of the world's population. We take up about 60% of jail population. But, hey, you know, just facts.
0: I think we lean more towards negativity. See, I hear you say that, I don't know, but what you said, believe me, was so good that you can just change. Right now, you can do something, and she can be like, well, I like what you're really doing. You know what? I'm going to try that, too.
4: She should.
0: You just helped her and didn't even realize it.
4: Yeah, my voice matters.
0: Because of what you bring, you bring in some positivity, you know, because so mm-hmm. many of us is used to being drawn to negativity.
4: Exactly.
0: So what you're saying is, like, really good.
2: Yeah, positivity is definitely, like, honestly, that's what makes the world go around, for real, for real. Because, you know,
0: It don't sell. Negativity sells. See all those reality shows?
2: Yeah.
0: Numbers. Somebody doing something good?
2: Yeah.
0: You might not even make it. You might not even get a place on it.
2: That's what I'm saying. Like, if we wasn't doing anything positive in this room, you wouldn't even came in here.
0: Exactly.
2: Like, you know, positivity builds, I don't know, it builds camaraderie. Is that the right word? Yeah. Yeah, that. Yeah, like, it builds that. And I feel like, you know, more people need to just be more open-minded and, you know, spread positivity throughout, you know, their neighborhood, school, wherever they're at on a daily
4: and
2: basis.
4: Just smile. You never know. Like, just yeah, you, like, just gotta look on the bright side, like, for real.
5: Yeah, like, if you're around negativity, you should just push past it and go to the positive side.
4: Or try to help them. Because, like, misery loves company. But you don't, like, see all these happy people being dragged down. You gotta, like, oh, she's doing good. Let me go over there. Like, people love to be in some stuff. Like, I don't know.
5: People love the drama.
4: They do.
2: Because another quote-unquote popular thing is, like, you know, depression or, like, you know,
4: for
2: mental
4: real.
2: Disorders that people just
4: cool.
2: people just want to be a part of that. And I don't know, I think they just feel like it's a positive thing. Not saying it's negative, but I think they think it's, like, a positive way to display.
4: I mean, I get publicizing it because, like, it needs to be out there, but you don't gotta, like, do it yourself. Like, you need to help people, not
2: I
1: think that just plays a part problem. In people liking to capitalize on other people's pain.
2: You know?
1: When people are actually feeling that depression, it's like, oh snap, I'm depressed too. Hey, like, hey,
2: like, you see that, like,
1: cool kid,
2: that one girl in school, she actually got a problem. Like, she fights a lot, blah, blah, blah.
1: Yeah.
2: So the next girl's like, oh, yeah, I want to be popping. I want to be popping. Yeah, I just want to be just like her. So she starts fighting. Oh, yeah, I'm bipolar. This, I'm crazy. You know.
1: Yeah, definitely.
4: Normally, I think it still goes back to normally, attention.
0: Normally, a bipolar person don't admit to it. So right. Like you that, all exactly. Said, they just want attention because mental illness is very serious.
2: Yeah.
0: It's very hard to overcome it. So for someone who just fights, sometimes they have other things going on, and that's their way of expressing themselves. You know, so probably that person who likes to fight, they need a group of people to probably get around them and be like, it's okay. Yeah. How can we help you?
4: But if they don't want help, that's hard.
0: Sometimes you got to offer. Sometimes it takes a little bit more effort because you'd be surprised how you can change someone's life.
4: I mean, personally, I know.
0: I mean, I'm a person who I smile all the time.
4: I do, too. I just like to be happy. Unicorns, rainbows, yay.
6: Yeah. As far as, like, people advertising, like, like you said, capitalizing off of people's pain, you never realize when people release that type of music, like Lil Uzi, All My Friends Are Dead, that took a wave like crazy, right?
4: Mm-hmm.
6: Because he gave people who felt like they couldn't express it that voice, right? Mm-hmm. Now, what he didn't do, like you said afterwards, is, all right, now after I made that song, All My Friends Are Dead, and for all the people who are going out there going through it, this is what I did to help you say, this is what I'm going through. Now do this to fix it.
2: Yeah.
6: There's steps. Now, not everybody is in charge of taking those steps. Mm-hmm. Like, I'm not in charge of saving your life, or your life. But if I'm here, it's my duty to make sure that you're okay, that you take advantage of all the opportunities you have to make sure you are okay. But at the same time, there's, like, that awkward conversation we need to all have of, are you going to be the artist or the person who is the public person that speaks up and says, I'm here for you, I got you, I have you, or are you the artist who's just saying what you feel and releasing your music? Are you going to use your music to take advantage of the issues that are happening and using it to be a voice, or are you using it to just be another voice?
1: Anybody got anything else to say on that? What she just said, her point, I think that was a really great point.
2: Right. Nah, yeah, she's definitely right. And I feel like music is definitely the like the main outlet for people to you know, express that express their thoughts, because you know, who doesn't listen to music? Everybody. I don't know any person that don't listen to music. Like, music is universal. You don't have to know you don't even have to know the words to a song to, you know,
4: understand, get the message it.
2: And it's I feel like
1: it's the frequency, the vibrations, like, you know,
4: music,
1: the melodies. It just flows through you regardless. You can be the most stubborn of person, or just, you can even say you don't like music.
2: Yeah.
1: And if a song comes on, you know, you're going to head bob or tap your foot. You're going to feel it some way, somehow. It's a makeup of us. Vibration. You know, it's a vibration. You know, so, yeah. All right, so yeah, we're going to go on a little break. So yeah, we'll be back in a little bit.

0: Yeah. All right. Welcome back. Welcome back. Welcome back. So I really don't know what we about to talk about, honestly. All right. I don't got the
1: talk notes, about some stuff.
0: You know.
2: Let's talk about this food and that we're eating out here. Do y'all know about the food y'all eating? Or y'all just eating the food?
0: Definitely poison.
2: So there we go, right?
0: Oh, that face. Oh, look.
2: This is your mic, right? Alright. So I'ma say this one thing.
1: Oh no.
2: Alright, I ain't about to ruin
1: y'all. Y'all gonna turn me to a vegetarian here.
2: But all I'ma say is, if you feel it when it go down, it's not good for you. You should never have that issue. Then that's all I'ma say. And then I'ma say this. If we're gonna talk about food, let's talk about what you do eat. What are they serving in schools? What do you eat? What is your lunchtime like?
1: Alright, so we have pasta, chicken, fish, fruit every day, chocolate milk.
2: You said chocolate. What else you eat?
1: And for breakfast, we have cereal, muffins.
2: Do you feel as though when you eat your lunch, right, or your breakfast, that it is fully filling you up? Yeah. Or are you just getting a snack?
1: Yeah, basically. I mean,
3: I don't really.
2: You don't eat lunch?
3: I don't eat at that school, bro.
2: Oh, Jesus. So when you go to school to use your brain and eat, you do not eat.
3: I eat before I get there, and then I

0: in this generation in general. Like, it don't even matter what race you are. Like, so I know it's gonna be hard, but like, I like challenge because if I'm not challenged, I'm gonna get bored. So like, that's my problem in school. If I get bored, I get in trouble. So I need to like stay challenged. And I just like, I don't know. I like math and science. Oh, okay. So what else I like? I wanted to be a chef. I can cook. Don't get me wrong. Everybody in my family can cook. Like, we have good food. And so I wanted to be a chef for the longest. I don't want to be a chef as much because, like, it's risky. And, like, I don't know. I need, like, what's it called? Like, I don't know. I'm one of those kids that's like, you have to tell me what exactly you want me to do, or I'm just not gonna do it. I'm like, gonna go my way. Cause like, I'm very creative. So like, if you tell me to do something, I'll just interpret it a whole different way. So you have to be very clear. But it's like, it's not like I don't understand. It's just, I have a different way of thinking. And like, I excel in everything I do. So you know, I just, so fun. I love school. School's so fun. I like writing. Writing class is fun. We have this thing, and I published a writing, and it was about my first boyfriend. It was so cool. It was in preschool though. It was in preschool. All right. And yeah, it was so fun. All right. Anyway, yeah, chemical engineer. Girls, you can do anything you want to be. Yeah. Okay. Go ahead, DeMarcus.
1: DeMarcus, as a young black male in this world, you know, we got the young ladies' perspective as ninth and middle schoolers. As a junior in high school, young, 16, soon to be 17, a little bit from now, gonna be able to vote in college. You know, what's your dream?
2: My dream? Oh, it's not. I don't know. I really have like a short term, like, I don't really have dreams per se. I really have like short term goal after goal after goal. So my next goal is to really get into college, you know, and finish out the rest of my high school career, you know, in a positive way. And yeah, I'm just trying to get into college. And after that, I hopefully I'm trying to
0: No
2: own my own
0: college you want to go
2: business.
0: to?
2: Do I know what college I want to get into? I'm thinking about Point Park University. Business management and business economics.
0: What business?
2: Also,
0: What's going to be like the basis of your business?
2: not sure yet.
0: Oh.
2: I haven't thought that far. That's, you know, my next goal.
0: I got you.
2: And another one of my colleges. Okay. Another one of my colleges, I think Pitt, definitely. And
0: Okay.
2: yeah, that's just basically my main shot for right now is just to, you know, try to get myself in a better position to, you know, thrive and
0: Yeah.
2: live a not yeah, live a
0: Successful.
2: wealthy, yeah, successful life.
1: All right. Well, you know, thank you guys so much.
0: You're welcome.
1: Next we're gonna have a little short break and then we're gonna have a live interview with Lucas Mickens.
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1: All right, welcome back. Welcome back. So, like I said, we have Lucas Mickens, aka Voodoo Luke, a good friend of mine, you know, somewhat of a mentor, you know. He's helped me so much when it comes to finding myself and knowing myself and being okay with being different and helping when it comes to finding and knowing my sound with music and all that, you know. He's a

0: great person. He's a really dope guy. I met him through the Crunk Movement, honestly.
1: What's that?
0: The Crunk Movement is basically like a collective through of artists around the Pittsburgh, young artists around the Pittsburgh, and we get taught by other artists around the Pittsburgh. You know, he's a rapper. He hosts events and stuff. So, yeah, you know. Luke, say what's up to him, man.
2: Hey, how's everybody doing out there? This is Voodoo Luke himself right here. What's good? Hello. Good afternoon.
3: Hi.
2: Peace and blessings. Love.
0: So, Luke, what's new, man? Tell them what's up. What's going on with you? What's going on with Voodoo Luke?
2: What's going on with Voodoo Luke? Well, first off, I saw your album cover for EVOL. I like it.
0: Thank you.
2: That's dope. Have you talked about that yet?
0: No, I haven't talked about that yet.
2: Okay.
4: Wow, you're up early. Thanks for choosing to listen to Youth Express. This next segment is just for you.
2: Well, maybe later.
0: Maybe later.
2: I know it's probably
0: later.
2: A great project. But in my life, I'm trying to build with my people in Pittsburgh. That's the big thing right now. I hear about a lot of other people coming from other cities, and it bothers me a little bit, you know, because this is our city.
0: Yeah.
2: And if they could come in with big money, millions and billions, and buy blocks in our neighborhoods, and then start capitalizing off of them, it bothers me a little bit. So, you know, I'm trying to reach out, meet people, and try to figure out myself and, you know, with my people, how we can do this.
0: Yeah.
2: Because it's been happening for a while.
0: Yeah.
2: If you know what I'm saying.
0: So, can you just give everybody some information on yourself, like high school, you know, what made you want to get into what you're doing right now?
2: Okay.
0: All that, yeah.
2: All right. So, when I was in high school, and I'm not lying, y'all are way smarter than I was in high school. I'll tell you that right now. These young people, they've already got like 10 levels on us. I graduated in 2009 from Central Catholic. And have y'all heard the saying, ignorance is bliss?
3: Yes.
2: So that's how I was in high school. I played basketball. I was real serious about that. And that's about it. Maybe a very small piece of me knew that something fishy was going on. But I didn't really tap into that when I was in high school. It wasn't until, so I played ball in high school. We won the championship. I was real focused on that. Got to college. It was after my freshman year of college. And I think it was from the people that I had met and just experience in general. I started reading a lot of different books. I was in a philosophy course. I was in a African history course. And I started reading a lot and thinking a lot. And really started to look at the world for what it was and what was happening and trying to understand things. It was something that happened inside of me. And I said, wait a second. You know, I looked up, I saw, hopefully this isn't too much, but, you know, I saw the sun up in the sky with the moon. Seriously. And like two spheres in the middle of space, right? And then I also saw myself, you know, standing on this earth, which is another sphere in the middle of space. And then science class, all the years of science that I had in grade school and high school kind of just all hit me at the same time. And I was like, oh man, like we really are like on a planet in the middle of space. So then life got real. It got real. It got really real. And at this point, I started to study history and start to read into the details of this little rock in the middle of space and what types of things had been going on, et cetera, et cetera, et cetera. And then, you know, came to a time period in the 60s that happened, everything with Martin Luther King and the civil rights, slavery. I start reading history and I figure out that, you know, Africa had a whole civilization going on. And the word civilization is important to understand because mainstream history kind of calls, you know, Africa was a place, a primitive place, you know, with people running around with that little, you know, that thing.
5: The blow
2: darts. Yeah, the blow dart. You know, that's kind of how it's pushed. And I started to realize it wasn't like that at all. You know, they might have had some blow darts, you know, but that was not everything. You know, they had science came first. You know, you have to have agriculture first to even begin to be civilized. Because if you can't have your food with you, like, you know, you're in survival mode, running around scavenging for everything. So you had to have agriculture first. And eventually, you know, you get to a place of music and art and creation and life and, you know, the pyramids and all types of, you know, zodiac signs and calendars, spirituality. There's a lot of things going on back then that haven't really hit the mainstream track of history that the young people study in high school right now. But, you know, it's on its way. It's coming out now. And, you know, I would say that's why my man Dre is here and whatnot, and Miguel over here on this radio show giving you know, an outlet to people.
0: Come on, boy, Miguel.
2: You know, to get that message out. You know, it's a great thing. So to answer your question, something inside of me, you know, there was a question, and I knew there was something more, and I just began to study more and focus on self, but not in a selfish way. Self as related to the all and all of the people. Not that I want more for me personally, but I have to be the best me for us to be the best us. You understand? If one family is damaged, then the whole community is damaged. You understand? And even on a global level, if one country is damaged, the whole earth is damaged. We got a lot of, you know, countries kind of in a damaged space. America may or may not be the reason for some of those. I'm not sure. because you know, Russia's crazy. It's a lot of bad things going on, but, you know, I can feel peace coming, for real. You know, people are starting to understand. But, yeah, so know thyself. Focus on yourself, because for the community to be the strongest, the people have to be the strongest. For a household to be strong, the father and the mother and the children, everyone has to be strong. So, you know, if we got a weak spot, we got a weak spot. We don't want any weak spots, you know?
0: So, in a lot of high schools, you know, especially nowadays, there could be a lot of injustice just in the high schools alone. And it could be hard for a high school student to address the injustice towards him or her. And then on top of that, know how to work around it or know how to be the most civilized when it comes to it. You know, I know a lot of times when talking to you about being a man in the world, a black man in the world, there's going to be a lot of times where people are poking at you, you know, and you told me how to keep my head level, but not everyone knows how to keep their head level. And there's going to be people that snap, you know. Do you have any advice for students, you know, on how to understand that this is going to happen and how to go about it, you know?
2: Yeah, I do. And I'm going to take a whole, you know, 240 degree turn, but this is truly my answer. Spirituality. Maybe most people might go to church and be part affiliated with a religion. And I think spirituality is sort of kept out of religion. Like, it's not as real, though Jesus Christ, you know, was doing miracles and walking on water. And, you know, I think spirituality kind of gets a weird voodoo sort of, and, you know, no pun intended with my shirt, but it sort of gets a weird understanding. When you think spirituality, you start thinking about like magic, I think, and like weird things. But spirituality, if you're spiritual and that builds right on with knowing thyself and you're connected with, you know, the God spark, you feel me, which is really yourself or your higher self, and you really start to work on your inner self and not necessarily worrying about, you know, cars and businesses and material things, but if you're worried about your inner self and figuring out who you are and what this body is that you're in and what's going on this planet. If somebody comes past me and says something dirty about my skin race or my skin tone, you know, I'm kind of like, well, peace be with you too. You know, good luck on the journey. I don't really agree with what you said. I think it was very ignorant of you, but this is where you're at right now as a person, and I have to respect that. Maybe this is your first time on the earth. You know? That's how I feel about it.
0: Philip, we touched on this topic a little bit earlier today, but it seems as though a lot of African Americans don't really know much about their history, you know, and there's a lot of parts that play into them not knowing their history. But what are your views on that, you know, on?
2: You want me to name some books?
0: Well, no, you don't got to name books.
2: I could. I could name some authors, because that's really, we could get right to it. Yeah. Well, you didn't finish your question, brother. I'm sorry.
0: Do you feel it's more of a, they don't want to know about themselves? Do you feel as though they're getting taught the wrong history, you know?
2: Just like you said, there's a lot of factors that build into it. And back, like the psychological factor, which is related to the spiritual factor we're talking about, we don't think that our people did anything in the past. I think that we kind of begin, and it's not everyone's fault, and I'm not speaking for everyone, you know, I'm just speaking for myself, but it seems to be a trend that, you know, history started with in 1492. I feel like that's kind of where we begin with this history at. And until you get, I guess, in higher levels, you know, in the college and grad school and things, and you get into deeper learning, then you begin to find out, you know, that back in the BC times, you know, in Shaka Zulu and, you know, the 1300s, things that were happening before slavery, because there was a civilization before slavery, too. It's kind of just skimmed over. And we, you know, so John Henrik Clark is a great author. Who else? Dr. Ben Jacohen, he's a good author. Ivan Van Sertima, he's probably one of the greatest. And I hope out there you're getting these names. It was Ivan Van Sertima. Who else? He wrote They Came Before Columbus. And I can't think of his name right now, but if you Google that title, it'll come up just like that. They Came Before Columbus. There's a book by Ivan Van Sertima called The Golden Age of the Moors. And those are two of the big ones. If you start searching those names, it'll be like a network, and you'll just get connected to more information. And, you know, we're in this information age. So, to, you know, take advantage of it while it lasts, you feel, and dare I say, because, you know, they got the laws out there where they taken away. Imagine if you had to pay $50 a month to use Google.
1: Yeah.
2: How would you even find a website? You know? How would you even find a website? Oh, yeah, my man Dre just pulled up Ivan Van Sertima. Yep, They Came Before Columbus. And he has one of his friends, because they do know each other. Oh, Cheek Onto Diop. Sorry, bro. That's his name, though. Cheikh Diop. Diop. Cheek Onto Diop. He has a lot of books, too. And they've dedicated their life to studying the history. So, you know, once we get that puzzle piece of history, you know, implanted into our DNA and genes, and you know that you have some greatness in your blood, you know, move forward. It helps to know that you have ancestors.
1: So how do you think we should, like, how do you think we can persuade our, you know, black brothers and sisters to, you know, join in and, like, try to educate themselves on where they came from?
2: Right. Well, there's this saying, I might need help with it, sometimes I forget. You could take a horse to a puddle,
3: you can take a horse to water, but you can't make him drink.
2: Right.
3: You can take a horse to water, but you can't make it drink.
2: Right. So we could, as you know, as Dr. King said, we could take them to the promised land, but, you know, maybe they're not going to invest in it and truly believe it. But we could take them right there and show it to them.
1: Yeah.
2: You know? And I think when he was talking that, I think he might have also meant another mental state, you know, a higher mental state to be in, because ultimately that's what it's about. I think as black people, there's kind of two battles going on, you know, in reality. I think there's, with everyone, we face that capitalistic battle versus, you know, the powers that be. Everyone faces that, I believe. And then we also have another battle happening with us, which is that racism battle. Mm. And, you know, once... on it, we could just get that out of our head for real. I don't even need to think about it, you know?
1: Yeah.
0: Yeah.
2: But yeah, bro, you get the keys, give them the keys, give them these authors, have some experiences, talk to them. You can't force anybody to do anything, or you would be just like the oppressor. Believe in Jesus Christ or die.
1: Yeah.
2: You know, that's really what it was. So you could say, you know, believe in Black history, trust me, but you can't say the or die part.
1: Yeah.
2: You know, believe in Black history. Here, throw the papers at them with the, show them all the books, the information printed out, the music. You already know it, the music, you know? Yeah.
0: So you touched on Martin Luther King and speaking on, you know, taking people to the promised land. At times, you know, as a young African American, I feel as though our culture has kind of settled for what we've been given. We've lost our somewhat drive to want more, you know, like as if you know, put it in a time frame slot. If Martin Luther King was still alive, he would stop his fight. You know, if Malcolm X was still alive, he would stop his fight. Like, as if racism was gone, as if everything was cool, you know? Do you feel that way?
2: To just quit the fight?
0: No, do you feel as though...
3: I don't understand the question.
2: Thank you.
0: Okay, I thought it was a good question. All right, so...
2: It is. We're getting there.
0: All right, do you feel as though the culture has stopped the fight?
2: I believe that, and by the culture, do you mean, in a sense, the hip-hop culture?
0: No, I'm just talking about African-American race, for real.
2: Okay.
0: You know, because to me, when I look into it, it seems as though when Martin Luther King, Malcolm X, you know, Rosa, all of them, when they were alive at that time and fighting, everyone banded together and everyone had a voice and everyone wanted that change, you know? And then we got some change.
2: Right.
0: You know? But since we got that change, do you feel like we've settled for that change? Do you feel like we've stopped fighting for
2: it? Okay. So, like, round two?
0: Round two, yeah. We came out hard in round one.
2: And walking in.
0: We came out hard.
2: I'm definitely not talking about a revolution or anything violent. Just
0: no, I'm not talking about the revolution. No, I'm not talking about that. I'm talking about, like, a... just wanting change, you know?
2: Right, right.
0: Martin Luther King, he didn't go out there violently. He just wanted change.
2: Right.
0: We got some change. Right now, we have change.
1: What's part two of that change?
0: Like, we've settled, yeah.
2: Okay, you know? we have change. Maybe it's turned the change into a dollar bill and get, I think it's land, personally. This will probably hit the right ears. Little Africa, you know? That's what I say is the next step. I think land is more valuable than money. I think real estate is more valuable than money, in a sense. So I think land is round two. And I feel like a lot of people get a little bit, they don't want to play into the system. I think that's something, a sort of chip on our shoulder that we have, is we don't want to take part in the system. And I can understand that. And simultaneously, I wouldn't want to live in a state of anarchy either, where it was one for, you know, one for one for one for one, and things were just crazy, sort of like The Walking Dead. That wouldn't be right.
1: Yeah.
2: So, you know, I would say land and then human peace and justice. People have different views about forgiveness and things of the past, you know, and just move it on. I stand on the fence with that idea. I'm not sure.
0: Can you tell us a little bit about the Crunk movement?
2: Creating.
0: Yeah, I'm a part of it.
2: That's right. Dre is.
0: Marcus is. But yeah, can you just give us a little overview? We got note that, you know.
2: Okay, definitely.
0: Crunk song dropped today.
2: Right, so Black Man.
0: We just wanted to talk about the Crunk movement before I played the song. You
2: know, okay.
0: We got a group. To analyze it.
2: Okay, yeah. So the Crunk movement, creating realistic, universal, new school knowledge.
3: Say it again. Hold on.
2: Okay. Creating realistic,
0: universal,
2: new school.
3: Oh, so you.
2: Sorry, it's an O. Yeah, it's a U, crunk. So about 20 students, graphic designers, dancers, photographers, videographers, MCs, rappers and singers, producers, and we create realistic universal knowledge. Poets, that'd be an MC, master of ceremony. And we create music with a message for positive mental, positive physical health, music, videos. It's a micro enterprise of a production company. So these students work together, myself and the rest of my team on the staff level. You know, we sit back and chill and we watch them build wonders, you know, and they work together and they learn how to work together, you know, how to budget their monies, how to put them together to host events. And hopefully, well, actually, we know this, it'll transfer into the real world, you know, just, you know, a first level of steps and skills to be independent artists and start controlling their economy. So that's what Crunk is about. And you already know, Dre and Marcus.
0: All right. So, yeah, this song I'm about to play is from the Crunk Movement. Soba, Aunt Windu, Dorian, Black Boy. They all got verses on here.
2: Your favorite producer.
0: Your favorite producer, Reese. You know, some really, really close friends of mine. So I'm happy to play this today. So, yeah, I'm going to play this for y'all.
2: Okay.
3: All right.

0: the description for some crime. So we're going to just pull these guys over, but can we get backup? We're going to need at least 12 cars. Dogs, I can't smell any marijuana. It's always in the car with these guys.
1: Alright, so yeah, that was Black Man by the Crunk Movement. So,
2: how do I get that?
1: Oh, it's on SoundCloud.
3: Yep, SoundCloud right now.
2: PGH, you gonna know? Make me download that.
1: Yeah, we got a lot of songs on there.
3: KRUNKPGH. Real simple. Crunk PGH.
2: Alright.
3: And that's everything. Twitter, Facebook, SoundCloud, Instagram.
1: So how do you guys feel about that? Snapchat
2: too? I thought it was a good song. I liked it personally.
3: I think it was cool.
1: I think the youth liked it. I feel like I got a biased opinion, you know?
3: Yeah, right. I think it had information and swagger at the same time.
2: I feel like it had a message, and I like music with a message. Like, if you look through my playlist, like, it's not just one person. It's, like, a lot of songs, but they all mean something to me. So, like, I like songs with a message.
1: I'm also very, very proud to announce, happy to announce that the video will be dropping next month for Black History Month.
3: Yep, right? In February, yep.
1: You know.
3: And then, honestly,
1: in the works, though, we got a release party type joint coming up.
3: Yeah, there's a release party.
1: It's in the works.
3: Yeah, I mean, I'm not going to say it's on the 23rd of February, but it might be. It might even be at a place in Garfield on Penn Avenue.
1: So y'all didn't heard it here, for real, so.
3: And then I think Black Girls Rock is dropping in
4: what?
3: In March for Women's Month.
1: Black Girls Rock? What?
3: Yeah, I think it's going to happen something like that.
4: The video is dropping in March.
3: Okay. Yeah, and then the Project Melanin. So,
5: I heard about that.
3: You did? So, that's great.
1: You already told them where they can find us at with the Crunk Movement. So we're also holding auditions and stuff. For this summer, that ends February 14th. That's the last day you can audition, but auditions are open every day. So we're looking for graphic designers, dancers, MCs, you know, rappers, singers. I already said graphic designers.
3: Dude,
1: I forgot cool.
3: We I need already. We need them, so we can graphic say it again. Graphic designers,
1: dancers, you know, the
3: and
1: list
3: dancers.
4: If you play an instrument, something.
1: Instrument, you know,
3: anything creative,
1: anything creative, you know,
3: managing, and, you know,
1: yeah, managers, you know, even if you're new into producing or whatever your craft is, you know, come audition,
3: please.
2: Where?
3: At 161 Hazelwood Avenue. Pew, pew, pew, pew, and that's right pew, down pew. 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Pew, pew, pew, pew, pew, pew. 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
1: Say it one more time.
3: 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We are there all the way up till February 14th.
1: All right, so before we got into the song, you talked about MC, right? Not everyone knows what an MC is, you know. People think MCs and rappers are the same thing, honestly, when they're not. So can you explain to us the difference?
3: I don't want to step on anybody's feet with that, but
1: let it be known, bro.
3: Okay.
1: Let it be known, bro.
3: Okay. So a rapper is somebody who can rhyme words really fast and sound really cool. Or slow. A rapper is somebody who can rhyme words about whatever. Anybody could be a rapper. Birds are rappers, low-key. That might be disrespectful to birds. No, I'm just no, I'm just playing.
1: I'm like, whoa.
3: So an MC is a rapper and then some. Master of ceremony is what an MC stands for. The conveyor of the message, you know, the holy man, the speaker of the group, the one who's delivering, you know, the message to the people. The MC, the fire element, you know, dancers are water. You feel me? I'll let you think of what the rest could be. With the MC, the fire. He's not just rhyming words fast and being cool, but he's bringing a message. you know, a timely message that may or may not come from the universe type deal. You know what I'm saying?
1: Connecting with everybody.
3: Right. Connecting with the crowd, but not so that they can get hype and have a good time. You feel me?
1: Yeah.
3: Actually connecting with the crowd on a mental, and here's that word again, spiritual, on a spiritual level, connecting with them with the message and making them understand, you know, the times and what's going on. They have a responsibility to the people and the planet and the energies. You know, it's a responsibility. It's not just entertainment. Thank you.
1: Can you give us an example of an MC? Someone in the industry right now.
3: In the industry right now.
1: Yeah, MC.
3: I think the closest one to an MC in the industry right now would be a Kendrick.
2: Yes.
3: And I'm gonna drop Kendrick. It. Slim is gonna laugh when I drop it if he's listening right now. But J Electronica.
1: Yeah, he really don't mess with J Electronica.
3: You know, he might be. He's one of the realest MCs out here. Kendrick is an MC. Who else is an MC? I think I would consider J Cole one. Not as strong though. Not as powerful. I would say, but he would be an MC. Most Def is an MC.
2: I wanna
3: Most Def. Oh, we really gotta get into our history. If you just search him, he'll come up.
2: No.
1: Oh,
3: that's all right.
1: Yeah. Oh.
5: That deep in it, man.
3: Yeah, I would even say Kanye is an MC. All
1: right.
3: Kanye might be the realest MC that's really out here right now.
5: Not Jamie Foxx. No.
3: Because. If you listen to what he was talking about before he went away.
1: Like,
3: I don't know if a Uzi is an MC.
4: No.
3: I can't. Okay, yeah. Let me go with Lolo's. Uzi ain't an MC.
5: No.
3: I'm going to just say it.
1: He's a rapper.
3: They're entertainers. Yeah. It's a difference.
1: Yeah. You know, I remember in the summer, me and some of the other MCs in Crunk, we were talking about the difference, like what separates you, you know? And we broke it into 3 to 4 different categories.
3: Okay.
1: The fourth category is still in the works, you know, it's still undecided. Okay. There's an MC, there's an artist, there's a rapper, and there's a rock star.
3: Okay.
1: The rock star is kind of an entertainer.
3: Right.
1: But then there's those exceptions where they can merge, you know, mm-hmm. You can merge an MC with an artist or an MC with a rock star.
3: Kanye might be all of them.
1: Kanye could be all.
3: Maybe. Yeah. Is that kind of just for your metaphor?
1: That's an example. Kanye could be mixed with all, you know? So, yeah. Yeah, I just wanted to say that.
4: Could you explain those?
1: The categories?
4: Yeah, those categories.
2: Yeah. I don't know what artist is.
4: Yeah.
1: All right. Yeah, cool. So, basically, like Luke said, a rapper is someone who can
2: rhyme.
1: Like a Dr. Seuss.
3: That's a good way to put it. That's a good way
1: to put it. He can rap fluently. You know, an MC is someone, I've always thought an MC was somebody that can. So, example, I'm going to give you examples too as a list.
3: You could even use martial arts. Okay. I was going to just say real quick, an MC, like with his words, he could penetrate your psyche with his words and like give you a message. Yeah, I mean, an MC can open up your third eye. Let's put it that way.
1: Yeah.
3: Straight up.
1: So, yeah,
3: and that's
1: an example
3: real.
1: Of a rapper is, I'll say, like a Playboi Carti. Uzi. Those are rappers. Two examples of rappers, right? An entertainer or a rock star. Someone who's just out there just to be out there, you know? I think personally, they didn't think they were going to get as far as they did in the industry, but they end up getting there. So now they're just riding the wave. Famous Dex, Rich the Kid. You know, two examples right there.
3: Okay.
1: Yeah. MC, someone who can move the crowd. Someone who always has a message, you know. Someone, regardless of what's going on, you know, on how good the delivery may be, you're feeling it. And you're feeling it from a internal, spiritual, mental, emotional standpoint, you know. You're feeling what they're saying. So, Kanye, Kendrick.
3: Tupac.
1: Tupac. Tupac. I could even mess around. I'll put Cole in the category.
3: Me too.
1: I'll put Cole in that category.
4: So
3: where did Cole was down in Ferguson when all that was going down. I saw a video on Tumblr, man. I love Tumblr. He was down there in the streets talking with people. And yeah. I think that, you know, that's what MC would do.
4: Where do Drake fall in this in this category?
1: I'm getting there.
4: My fault. Go ahead.
1: There's an artist. I feel like an artist is someone who can take different sounds, you know. He or she understands the frequencies, the vibrations.
3: Right.
1: And knows how to form it into something.
3: Right.
1: Nice.
3: Is a creative a synonym of an artist?
1: Yes.
3: In a sense?
1: A creative.
3: Artist, a creative. Okay.
1: A creative person, a creator. I think Drake's a creator because, you know, throughout his career, look at how many sounds he's developed and how many sounds he's done, from that pop sound to a more...
3: He's done every style. Right. You know, all the time. Artist. Right.
1: What's the artist?
2: I'll
1: say like...
3: Beyonce?
1: Beyonce's an artist, you know.
3: With an entertainer. Beyonce might be all of them too.
1: Beyonce could be all of them.
3: She really might because she has them MC joints.
1: But you know, Kehlani, she's an artist, you know. If we want to get like some more recent people, Logic can be an MC. I'll put him in the MC category. I can't think of anything. Aminé can be like a rapper, you know, like just to put them in different categories, more modern people. But yeah, so those are the differences for real.
3: I feel it.
1: I know you had something to say there.
2: No.
1: Alright, so thank you, Luke. Thank you so much for stopping by.
3: Definitely, man. Giving us the wisdom. Definitely.
1: So we're going to play some music for y'all. And
2: have a good day. It's nice talking.
1: Yeah, definitely.
3: For real.
2: Got some stuff off my mental.
3: You got those books down? Did you get those books down?
2: I did.
3: All right, cool.
1: All right.
3: Peace out.
6: Now it's on. Hey, how's everyone doing today? My name's Lolo Ree. I'm an artist that interviews artists, and I am alumni of Kappa. You're listening to Streaming Justice, music conversation about civil rights, past, present, and future, in honor of Dr. Martin Luther King. We have a caller on the line. Susan, are you there? Hello? Hey, yeah, Susan, how you doing?
7: I'm pretty good. How are you guys this afternoon?
6: Good.
4: I'm fine.
7: Hey, I'm calling to find out how you guys think you can make a change in the city. With all these things going on in the city of Pittsburgh, how do you individually feel that you can make a change as a whole collective?
6: Well, I have two youth with me. I have Dre and DeMarcus. Do you guys want to answer first?
1: Well, hello. You know, my name is Dre. How can I make a change? How do I want to make a change? When it comes to, you know, Pittsburgh, because you have to start local before you can branch out into the world, for real. You have to start with your community and then your city and just go from there. But, you know, I'm really into music and creating music and being around the creative scene here in Pittsburgh, you know. And I want to somewhat promote people who feel like they're different or who want to do creative things to do it, you know, because I know a lot of times, I know with me alone, before I started making music and started being around music and all that, I was scared because I was scared that people would look at me like I was different. When at the end of the day, they've already been looking at me like I was different regardless, you know. But yeah, I was scared, you know, and I thought that if I did try to do it, my voice wouldn't be heard or no one would want to hear my voice, you know. But it definitely does come. So, yeah, you know, just promote people that feel like they're different, to know it's okay to be different, that, you know, wants to do things, to take that step out there and, you know, just do what you love because you love it, not because people want you to do it.
7: So right. But how would influence. So by helping those people do things because they're different, how do you think that could make an impact on the city?
6: Well, if you tell everyone that it's okay for them to be themselves, they will find the strongest point in which they can make an impact. You know, as a person who, I love to talk, I love to have conversation, the thing that I can do to help my community is keep the conversation going. Now, what somebody else's job is, I have no idea. But when I meet them and see their strength, I will then, this my job to then provoke that out of them. So I guess that's my way to help impact the city.
1: Right. Like we said in the last segment, you know, we can take the horse to the water hole, but we can't make the horse drink. Yeah. You know, we could try to put people in the right positions to make a change themselves, but beyond what I can do, I can't force anyone to do anything, you know, and if I feel...
7: Right, but are you guys, you discussed earlier about the things going on in the city, like the case at the pizza shop, mm-hmm. and just the what's going on in the city. Do you feel that you can be a part of that, and how would you be a part of that to make a change for the better?
6: The way that I am protesting against that pizza shop, well, we're not going to call it that pizza shop. The way we're protesting against Milano's, right, is we're not supporting any of their businesses. I'm sorry. It's just the fact that they were so, they didn't have any compassion for the fact that it was a woman that a man put his hands on. Forget race. It's the fact that the way the situation was handled, it was not handled properly. And even after the situation was then brought to the light, it still was not handled properly on their behalf. They just didn't say anything. So we're not going to say anything. We're not going to give you no money. We're going to make your situation that you did known, but we're not going to give you any other type of, I guess, clout, energy, if that's the words that we're going to, that's the words I'm going to use. Any energy. So that's the way I guess we can promote, is to make people more aware of the situations that are happening around us, and then from then on, not giving it any more energy once you make people aware.
1: We have to start off.
7: So do you think either any of you guys that are there will be a part of the ongoing protest, like they're coming out and rolling shifts to make sure someone's always there to protest against them opening up, like today? Business is completely shut down at the restaurant because people are there currently. And they're stopping people from going in, so they decided not to open up at all today. But they plan to have this as an ongoing thing. Do you think you would ever participate in going out and helping with the protest?
4: It's not a bad idea.
6: It's definitely not a bad idea. But as a person who has been in protest and actually marched, your voice matters and your body matters when you're there. But if you as a person are not... if you as a person are not, I want to, all right, so this is what I'm conflicted with, right? So I want to go out there and I want to protest and I want to be a body that is says that I was there and have made an impact. But I'm also scared because I am a person who is out there, a body. And there's always a counter with these protests. Like right now.
7: Understandable.
6: Right now, there could be somebody out there who can do anything to any of those protesters. And we can't do anything about it again but protest. And I know that sounds terrible, but that's the conflict that not only myself, but a lot of people are facing right now. Go out there, be that body and that voice, or you can support in other ways and protest without being that body and that voice
7: Definitely.
6: Yeah. So that's basically.
1: You know, us sitting here talking about it and trying to figure out solutions on how to make a change is a protest, and we're not physically out there, you know?
6: Mm-hmm.
1: Us having people listen in and us having a pretty intelligent conversation on, okay, well, what's the next step on what to do to prevent this from happening again definitely is a protest and helps us out.
6: Like, for example, my friend Tyreek, he couldn't make it in today because he is out there physically being a voice for the protest. He felt he had to be out there, and that was his way of protesting because the other ways just weren't enough for him. They just weren't.
7: Right.
6: He had to be out there.
7: There's many different ways people can protest, and people feel strongly in different ways. So everyone doesn't have to physically be there.
6: Mm-hmm.
7: So that's not a problem. It's genuine that you have. And I'm glad that you were able to express your feelings freely, because that's a good thing. Because some people are conflicted as you are, but they won't voice it as you have. So that's a great thing.
6: Oh, well, thank you. Thank you. How are you this MLK Day?
7: I'm wonderful. I'm great. Okay. We're going to go back out down to the protest and see. We just want to make sure that to get the younger people involved to make sure they're coming up, because it kind of hits what happened in our communities is that it kind of fell off. So in between the years, there were people who were not standing up collectively as a whole. So we're trying to make sure that this time around, we're pulling the young people along with us so we can have younger voices so it can continue to grow. So it's not like a stop. Mm-hmm. So we want to make sure that the young people are using their voices to make sure they're a part of what's going on in our cities also, but also make sure that we hear your concerns as well, because our concerns are also not your concerns. You might have different concerns than we have. So besides just the protest at the pizza shop, we also have to make sure we have great education. We have to make sure there's equality on all levels throughout the whole city, because we're also missing out on some of those things. So I just want to make sure you guys are aware and that you have your own thoughts and opinions, but you are also giving back to make sure we can continue to grow as a whole throughout the city.
6: Yesterday, I saw a Facebook, I think it was either yesterday or Saturday evening, I saw a Facebook Live, and there was a man talking, and he called everyone there kings and queens. He didn't speak nothing else of it. Kings and queens, we are out here, we are standing. As a person who was out there in the protest, what do you think it is doing to our city? How is it impacting us?
7: It's impacting us because this is one of the times, this is one of the few times over the last couple of years that our Black community has come together as a whole to let it be known that we're not having it. And so it forced the police to get involved. It forced the mayor to get involved. Once we have great representation from our state representatives, Ed Gainey and Jake Wheatley, mm-hmm. when they became involved, it forced everyone else to become involved. So it's making people stand up and realize that our community is no longer willing to take whatever, and not just on a Black level, it's coming from a female level, that we're no longer just going to take it, that we have to stand up and use our voices. And we came together as a community collectively to push that to happen, to force an arrest. And for hopefully justice will be served all the way through. But now we have to stick together collectively to make sure that other things happen, like stopping the killings that's going on. We have to come, the police can't do everything for us. We have to come together. We have to stop protecting the people that we know are doing wrong.
6: Yes.
7: We have to make some changes within our own community to make things happen.
6: Yes. So also, my question for you, I'm going to play devil's advocate, right?
7: Mm-hmm. Go ahead.
6: So everybody out, you know, if you go on Milano's page, right? I don't know if you've went on their Facebook page, but you go on there and you see a lot of people playing devil's advocate. Like, you know, the owner just lost it. You know, does he get any sympathy for having a moment and just snapping? But it's also anybody who knows Milano's or has done research knows that's not the first incident, but it's just the first time it's been recorded. But as a person who doesn't know anything, or just say you don't know anything about Milano's and you've just seen the video of the man snapping, do you believe that he should really like go to jail and have legal action take place? Or are we just going to allow this to just be another mistake in history and it'll never happen again?
7: Oh, no, most definitely. He needs to be prosecuted to the fullest extent of the law. It's not even a black, white, black, Middle Eastern thing.
6: Mm-hmm.
7: It's unnecessary physical force that happened. And even when he grabbed her, it's like he went into a trance. This personally, in my personal opinion, is like something that he does on a regular basis, because he totally snapped completely. And he had no self-control. And if the staff didn't come from the back to assist him, he probably would have killed her or done some serious harm to her. So he needs to be prosecuted to the fullest extent of law. And that's what we need to do to make sure that it happens. It's not something they pacified us at this moment to bring charges on him, but they continue with all due process, that it just doesn't stop with an arrest and made the news and all those things. And it's because, you know, sometimes they kind of, we get pacified because we'll see it at that moment as a big deal, but it kind of dies down and gets swept under the carpet and we never hear of it again. But we need to stay on top of it to make sure this is seen all the way through to full prosecution.
6: A lot of people aren't even aware how to properly have handled that situation. You know how sad that is? A lot of people don't even know how to have properly handled that situation. And not to step over my boundaries or anything, but are you a mother?
2: She's my mom.
6: That's your mom.
2: Mm-hmm.
6: Ah, hi. Hello. Now that's another level. So as a mother who has seen this, how have you conveyed this message to your children?
7: Well, not just on this, any unsocial, any unjust socially. Destiny and Todd, my children, they go, they speak out peacefully. They've gone to, they're very social conscious. We speak on everything. I mean, we have really real conversations about everything. As young people call it, sometimes the conversations get quite raw. But I expose them to everything they need to be exposed to because they live in a real world. So they need to be exposed to everything. So we have conversations about everything so they know what the real deal is. And we'll go out, be a part of the protest. We've been part of protests all over the city of Pittsburgh. We've been a part of protests to D.C. We've been everywhere.
6: Okay.
7: They speak, Destiny can speak in front of anyone. Destiny spoke at school board, even though she's not in Pittsburgh Public Schools. She goes to Pittsburgh Public School hearings to speak on behalf of public education, peer education for everyone, because everyone doesn't have the same education, depending on what school you're at. So I speak on everything. They can use their voices quite well.
6: Okay. All right, guys. I don't want to be the one hogging the interview because I'll get into it. Anybody else have any other questions? All right. So we're going to thank you so much, Miss Susan. And yes. Again, your mom, she's your mom.
7: My name's not Susan. Definitely weren't supposed to tell you guys it was me. My name is Tiffany.
6: Hi. Well, hello. Thank you for having this talk with us and putting your input in. But we're going to transition into some music.
7: Okay. And thanks a lot. You guys did wonderful on the radio.
2: Thank you.
4: Thank you.
2: Appreciate it.
7: All right.

I'll see you. Yeah. All right, so we're back here on SLB Radio, but we're here for the Streaming Justice, music and conversation about civil rights, past, present, and future, in honor of Dr. Martin Luther King Day. So we had three topics to vote on, team. We have community serving.

0: diverse, I mean, can multiple groups of different people, race, creative, culture, come alive and feel welcome? Like, is there enough diversity here where we all can say we see that on a daily basis?
1: It depends. Yeah, I guess. Because, I mean, there's different parts of Pittsburgh, but it's, I don't know.
2: Honestly, I don't feel like everyone's, I don't feel like everybody's welcome, you know, because, you know, this is a very prejudiced, you said in Pittsburgh, right? Mm-hmm. This is a very prejudiced city, honest. So,
0: are you speaking off of experience or knowledge or both?
2: I'm gonna say knowledge. I don't really have much experience. Okay. But like, yeah, I just know that, you know, not everyone gets the equal amount of opportunities that, you know, others get sometimes. And I know it's especially in our city, you know, with our youth and our adults. So, yeah.
3: Okay. I personally don't think that the diversity here, we don't have good diversity here, you know. Mm-hmm. I definitely feel like a lot of people aren't welcome on a creative and on a race standpoint. And this is from knowledge, experience, you know. There's been times where I've seen somebody tell everyone about their show and no one will pop up, you know. There's been times where I've had a show and I've told people about it and people wouldn't really pop up, you know.
0: Yeah.
3: I think in that type case, people don't really care about the incident unless it revolves around them.
2: Mm-hmm. Yeah.
3: Because there has been times where people have hit me like, oh yeah, you got a show. Oh yeah, let me get a piece of your slot, or like,
0: yeah,
3: you know, like,
0: it's beneficial.
2: That is, yeah, I was about to say
3: it, when it can help them out, they'll show up.
2: Exactly.
3: You know, or when you're more known or you got that name, that's when everyone will pop up. You know, when it would help their quote unquote clout tokens, you know.
2: It's basically based on who you know and, you know, where you stand in certain situations.
3: Right. Right. It's definitely getting to who you know, and like we talked about earlier today, you know, there could be a lot of people who don't get that opportunity because of their differences, because they seem different, because of the delivery, because of their appearance, you know? So yeah, the diversity here isn't really that great. It's not really rocking how it should be.
0: So I hear a couple of things. There's no support in diversity. And then you talk about diversity being like, there's no support in seeing different, seeing diversity in diverse. Well, I don't know. You know, I just keep saying diversity. But I see two different things. So in Pittsburgh, like you said, you could go and tell everyone you're having a show and they will not come. They will not. They will not support.
2: Just because you're not popping.
0: Because you're not popping, right? But that don't mean you don't have talent, right?
3: Right.
0: Correct. So that also means the people who you are reaching out to as your audience, maybe that should change too.
3: Right.
1: No.
0: Why?
1: If maybe you just didn't notify the right people.
0: So the audience should change.
3: Damn, what I say? Is that what she said?
0: Right? I'm like, wait. So the audience of people you are sharing yourself to should change.
1: I don't know. Audience you're talking about, like, are you talking about the people you're trying to get to watch a show?
0: Yeah, if you tell the people audience you are trying to get to come to your show and they do not come, shouldn't you try to come to a different crowd of people and maybe they will?
1: Sure.
0: Okay.
3: Well, what's making you iffy on it?
0: Oh, no.
1: Because, only some things work in certain, like, groups of people. Like, to be honest, us young folks don't really show out unless, like, unless it's like, oh, you're going to be there? Oh, yeah, okay. And then, like, but older people, like, 40s and up, like, they come out. But I feel like people don't try to, like, get them to come out. So it's like, oh, they don't have nothing to do.
0: Okay.
3: I feel that. Because definitely when I first start having shows, like, the crowd would be more older than younger until
4: people start being like, oh yeah, you're good, I'm gonna come, like, you know.
2: Yeah.
4: So

0: I mean, I don't know.
1: Your name has to hold some type of weight,
2: yeah,
1: for you to get.
2: Yeah, but I definitely get what you're saying too, though.
0: Look, because as like, look, right? I've seen it on both sides. You know, the person who has serious talent can get nobody to come, and there's the person who has that sound that everybody like.
3: Wakey, wakey! You're listening to Youth Express in the Morning. Who needs eggs when you have quality content like this?
0: And they could. Everyone's jigging to it, but when they see him perform, it's a totally different thing, right? So I guess I can see both ways, but I don't know.
2: Yeah, I definitely get what you're saying, you know.
0: But as far as diversity, are you saying that we're talking about the entire Pittsburgh? Let's go into your own communities, like where you're from.
4: Northside.
0: Northside, okay. Do you see diversity in Northside? Your real community, where you go outside every day and see the same people. Is it becoming diverse or has it always been diverse?
4: I feel like the Brighton Heights area is diverse, but I live in Perry South, and like I don't see a lot of different people there.
0: Do you think it's because they do not come? They don't feel like they can come there? Or do you just think it's because it's just a residential area and the same people just live there?
4: No, I feel like they cannot come because it's not the safest area. But it's like, I don't know. There's not much to do over there. So it's like.
0: Okay. Do the people in your community serve each other well? Like, are they there to help support each other?
4: I mean, there's this little corner and there's, and the people in the corner have this little bike shop where they help fix people's bikes for free.
0: See, and that's what some things, even, so you said that your neighborhood, people don't feel like they can come there and feel comfortable.
4: Yeah. Right?
0: But there's things within that neighborhood that will bring people there if they knew, maybe.
4: Mm-hmm.
0: And there's a bike shop, like you said.
4: Yeah, and we have, like, bikes. Block parties.
0: Okay, what about you? What about you, Dre?
2: I live in the Brighton Heights area. I personally don't think it's that diverse. You know, I don't think it's that diverse over there. You know, the reason why I say that is because we see the same people doing the same thing every day. You know, I think diversity.
4: Do y'all
2: starts...
4: go to the same places though?
2: No, I be everywhere, but in Brighton Heights, I think you see the same people doing the same thing every day. And I think diversity or being diverse starts when people, when someone wants to be different, when someone wants to stray away from the pack. Yeah. You know, I don't think many people in Brighton Heights is trying to stay like stray away from the pack. You know?
1: I feel the exact same
2: way. You got the same couple of people doing the same couple of things.
1: I live in Brighton Heights also. And, you know, the only people I see is people that want to be like other people, that want to be like other people, that want to be like other people.
2: Right.
1: So it's like
2: the quote unquote Northside legends, like,
1: yeah, like nobody wants to step out. I'm not going to say nobody, but there's very little people that step out of the box and just be like known as the quote unquote weirdo or quote unquote just somebody who's being original.
2: Right.
1: Everybody else is just gang banging.
0: Okay. So do
1: Hooper.
0: So
2: right.
0: I think with diversity comes a certain level of comfortability, right?
2: Yeah.
1: Yeah.
0: So you got to be comfortable in order to be completely different from everybody else in the room. Mm. Like she said in the last convo, she's totally comfortable with herself.
1: Yeah.
0: She don't care. She's totally comfortable.
1: But now, I don't see how you can't be comfortable in your own like natural setting.
0: Yeah.
1: Like
4: what is your definition of natural setting?
0: Facts. Like,
1: okay, where you reside at?
4: That's not true.
1: Like, you're fine. Where you reside at? Like, I live in Brighton Heights.
4: Okay.
1: How don't I feel comfortable in my own, you know what I'm saying?
2: Area.
1: In my own area to be myself.
0: All right, devil's advocate right here. You said, how can I not feel comfortable in my own setting? If you got all them people around you gangbanging, trying to become legends for whatever they want to become legends for,
1: yeah,
0: then you got you being the outsider being completely different. You're not going to feel comfortable around other people who are literally trying to be something that you're not. Right? So that's where diversity comes in.
2: You weren't going to feel comfortable around them anyway.
0: You wasn't anyway. You don't hang around them. Like, you don't. But, yeah, I don't know.
1: Personally, I feel comfortable in a room with anybody. I could be in a room with somebody from the East, somebody from the West. You know what I'm saying? Somebody from my side of town. You know what I'm saying? Mm-hmm. I feel like I can get along with certain people or, like, majority of people. Just because, you know, I don't know. That's just how I roll.
0: So do you think diversity is also elaborated on based on race and class?
4: Yes.
0: Like, as a middle class person or even the rich, you know, people who got money, they don't care. They're going to be as extremely different and exotic as they want to be, right? Exactly. But a middle class person, they might, depending on where they go, they're wearing their outfit based on where they're going. Exactly. Right? Yeah. And a lower class person sometimes won't even show up anywhere because they don't feel like they fit in anywhere. Right. So do you think it's based on class and race? Or are those two separate things?
2: I think that's two separate things.
0: For real?
2: I think the topic that we were just on, like diversity in this community, because there's not too many people in my community that's rich. We all middle class. Okay. You feel me?
4: That goes back to diversity.
2: So I think, which is my point. There's not many. Those are two different topics. That's my point. Those are two completely different topics. Diversity in my community, a community of middle class individuals, versus the diversity between the rich and the poor. Or two different diversities. I can't talk about the diversity of the rich to the poor because that's not what we're talking about right now. We're talking about the diversity in Brighton Heights. My next door neighbor don't got a meal on him.
1: Yeah.
2: Keep it real. Like, my next door neighbor is not balling like that.
0: Okay.
2: For me, my next door neighbor isn't that far off of me or my next door neighbor after that.
0: Okay. So you think race and class, well, I said race, wow. Race and class have nothing to do with each other.
1: They do.
2: Yeah, I think they have something to do with each other, but that's not what you asked the first time.
0: What I asked the first time, right, was talking about diversity within your community, right?
2: Right.
0: So you told me what your community was, right?
2: Yeah.
0: Now we're talking about the class levels within your community. You said there's only middle class up there, right? Yeah. So if you only, go ahead.
4: There's not just middle class people in Brighton Heights.
0: I know there's not. So there's rich and there's poor. There's multiple different classes. I know that. So if you as a middle class black person feel as though there is no other upper class or lower class beneath you in Brighton Heights, that shows the diversity within you.
4: Mm.
0: Yes. So that's the point I'm trying to get to. That's it right there. Right there. You feel that? Ooh, right there.
2: Hold up. Because... No,
0: I'm not coming at you. But I'm definitely trying to wake you up in a different way.
2: No, I definitely get what you're saying, but like I said, around Brighton Heights, around where I grew up at, around my area, I don't see nobody standing out. I don't see nobody.
4: Where do you go?
0: Wait, no, because it feels like we're coming for you, and we're not doing that.
2: No, I definitely, like, y'all ain't coming for me. I definitely get what you're saying. There's different levels in Brighton Heights. I definitely get what you're saying. All right. But I don't think that there's no rich level. Feel me? Like, I don't.
0: What do you consider rich? How do you determine rich, middle class, and lower class? Don't say money status. Please don't.
2: I wasn't going to say money status. I was just thinking about how I want to phrase it.
0: All right, bet.
2: I don't know. I don't want to say like the more things you have, but I think rich kind of plays a part with status, you know, plays a part with who you know, who knows you, how well you know. So I guess if we can play it like that, who you know, the cards you're dealt. You know, how you're playing with those cards.
0: Okay. So let me ask you this. Based on what you say,
4: so
0: Right. Based on what you said is rich, right? Based on what you said is rich, would you go to an event in their neighborhood and feel comfortable?
2: No.
1: Why? You said what?
0: Based on his definition of rich, you know, would you go to their neighborhood and go to a party and feel comfortable?
1: Whose neighborhood?
0: Like the rich person. The rich people. Quotes.
4: You can't see. We're holding up quotes. We say rich.
0: Like, yeah.
2: The quote rich. Unquote rich people.
0: Rich.
2: If you went to a party in a rich area, would you feel comfortable?
1: Yeah. Because I've done that before.
0: But
2: you're telling me in a place, weird.
0: I know, you know, my mom, she worked hard. I was brought up well. I'm not even going to stunt. We were. But at the same time, I've went to people who've had, let's say, buku money, right? Yeah. Or it's even presented as such, you know? And that felt
4: they have mansions, cars.
0: They go to any store, we in the mall, and they swipe in their mom's credit debit card. They got a link card that I could just swipe. There's no balance. They got buku money.
1: I'm not saying it's like you just going to go in there and be like, oh, yeah, these are my people. Nah. You're definitely going to be like, okay. All right, I see some differences here. But all in all, they people just like we're people. You know what I'm saying? We got the quote-unquote same problems. You know what I'm saying?
4: No.
2: Like, I don't think we do.
0: They got different problems. But what I'm saying within being diverse, you have to have a certain level of vulnerability. Right? You have to be uncomfortable in order for you to be diverse. Because you got to put yourself in places that you've never been before. Mm. Right? That's where I'm going with all this.
1: I feel like being diverse is like you have the ability to be your own in a new setting.
4: Let's see. Ooh.
0: Say it again.
1: Being diverse is you having the ability to be your own in a new setting.
0: Even being uncomfortable?
1: No.
4: You're not supposed. He's saying that she should be comfortable.
1: You should be comfortable,
2: regardless.
1: Because if you're,
4: but then there's no diversity,
0: right? You can't be everywhere you go and be comfortable. I'm sorry.
4: There's no diversity.
0: There ain't no way. There ain't no way you go everywhere you go and you say I'm comfortable. I know who I am. I'm not gonna question that.
1: You gotta.
0: But there's a sense of fear anywhere I go just because I am in a different place every time.
1: Of course, but you gotta be able to adapt though.
0: Even if you're diverse, you adapt to
1: the new situations that you're in.
0: So within adapting, there's no sense of fear?
4: Uncomfortability. You're not going to be uncomfortable.
0: So you don't go through no emotion when you adapt?
1: Yeah.
0: What is it? Please. Say it, please.
1: I don't know. Fear is too strong of a word, though. Fear is too... I don't want to say fear.
0: Why?
2: Yeah, I feel like fear is too strong.
1: Fear is too strong of a word.
0: What?
1: Like it's
2: fair's too strong of a word. Thank you. Fair's too strong. Fair's a strong word for that.
1: Like you're just uncomfortable.
2: Fair's too strong. I don't think it's fair.
4: So it's not fear. What is it?
2: It's just uncomfortability. I don't know. I can't think of a word right now, but it ain't fear.
1: Like I'm not fearful to go. I'm not fearful to go inside. Like
4: apprehensive.
0: Is that the I was like, nah.
4: That's a good word.
2: Is it?
4: Yes.
2: Is that what it means?
4: It doesn't mean you're scared. It's just like you're questioning what you're going to do.
0: Apprehensive.
1: Something like that, yeah. A little bit less than that.
2: Somebody Google that. Because
0: go to a music break.
2: Can we go
0: to a music break and then Google our
2: Yeah, let's go to a music break. Right.
0: We'll be back.

0: Thank you very kindly, my very dear friends. These churches are really loaded tonight. Never in the history of this nation have so many people been arrested for the cause of freedom and human dignity. You know there are approximately 2,500 people in jail right now. Now let me say this, the thing that we are challenged to do is to keep this movement moving. There is power in unity and there's power in numbers. As long as we keep moving like we are moving, the power structure of Birmingham will have to give in. And we are probably nearer to a solution of this problem than we are able to realize. And don't worry about your children. They are going to be all right. Don't hold them back if they want to go to jail. For they are doing a job for not only themselves, but for all of America and for all mankind. Somewhere we read, a little child shall lead them. Remember, there was another little child, just 12 years old, and he got involved in a discussion back in Jerusalem as his parents moved down the dusty road leading them back.
1: Hey.
2: All right, what's up, everybody? We back. We gonna close out in a little bit, but we're gonna finish the topic of what we were talking about. We got our Google on, we got our search on. Yeah, we had a little argument here at the studio, a little discussion, and we came up with a conclusion. We came up with an idea. You can be comfortable, but also cautious. You know, it's not fear, because fear is way too strong of a word. And like Lolo said, no one wants to admit to fear. But fear is too strong of a word. And she's laughing because she knows I'm right. But
1: I'm just taking it.
2: You can be comfortable and cautious. So, for example, when we came in today, Lolo never met me before. We never had conversations before. But she came up to me and was like, hey, you look familiar. What's up? Spotted me up. Was like, hey, you know, I'm Lolo, da da da. But she's not going to tell me her whole, like, story. She don't know me enough to tell me information on her past and information about her. She's felt comfortable enough to approach me, but she was cautious enough to not say everything.
1: Facts.
2: Right?
1: Facts.
2: All right.
1: I agree.
2: So that's what I was trying to say before we went on the break. I just couldn't get my words right. Comfortable yet cautious. Going into environments like a middle class, going into a rich area. I can be comfortable in my own skin, but I can also be cautious because I don't know everything that's about to happen here. Because I'm not in that environment. Mm. I'm not in that environment on a daily. I don't know what the rich do. Just like how when we had the example of being considered a quote-unquote weirdo around a whole bunch of gangsters. I can be comfortable. I can be comfortable around the gangsters.
3: Yeah.
2: But I could also be cautious. I don't know what they do. Hey, what's the stereotype of a gangster? Like, I know, you know off rip that you could be cautious of what's going on, but you can also be comfortable.
3: Yeah.
1: So Lolo learned today that fear is only happens sometimes. And you can be comfortably and cautious. See, that's what happens when you have inquiry-based discussions.
2: I have a huge smile on my face. I'm so happy.
1: Because you literally gave me an L. Like,
2: I'm so happy.
3: It's
2: like,
3: cool. It's cool.
2: So happy.
1: But I want to wrap up this segment with just us saying what MLK Day means to us and how we plan to keep the dream alive. Would you guys like me to start, or does anybody feel the urge to go first?
4: No.
1: Okay. All right. Well, then it'll be me. What MLK Day means to me, up until I got woke and learned prior, like what Voodoo Luke said prior to slavery, it literally was just another day that we celebrate a man who tried to make a difference. That's what I learned. But when I got older, I learned that MLK Day is not only an honorable day, but it is a day of reflecting and getting yourself prepared for the rest of the year. And I know that sounds crazy, but there ain't no day like MLK Day when you learn all those different facts at once. And then you go the next day like it's another day. There ain't nothing like it. So my way of making a difference in my community on MLK Day is to keep the conversation going. I'm going to keep talking about it, and I'm going to keep waking people up. All right? DeMarcus.
3: Well, MLK Day means to me, you know, like Lelo said, it's a day to reflect on, you know, the trials and tribulations that we as black people went through, and, you know, to remember Dr. Martin Luther King Jr. As a leader of that, and a way to keep it going is basically just to teach in my own setting, in my own, you know, and not only in my own setting, but in situations where I might not be as comfortable. And, yeah. All
4: right. Martin Luther King Day. Just another day that we are reminded that there's still a long way to go, and we still have to keep fighting, because it's not going to solve racism. It's not going to, wake up, yay, no racism. You got to just, push for it. And, like, it's just a reminder that the fight's not over.
2: MLK Day. What MLK Day means to me is change, reflectance, you know. It's knowing that things can and things will get better as long as we stand together and fight, you know. It gives you time to really think back on your history, African American history. And there was a time that we could be going through the most pain, you know, the most suffering, but we stood strong together to get past this pain, to get a common goal across. You know, it just fills me with like a lot of hope, a lot of passion. It makes me more energized to do what I want to do. It makes me more energized to make people feel accepted. It makes me more energized to be somewhat like an activist. You know, how can we keep it going? How can I keep it going? Like everyone said, just keep talking about it. You know, don't be afraid to be different. You know, be that voice if you're that voice. So, yeah, thank you. This was Streaming Justice at SLB Studios. I'm Dre Gordon. I'm with Lil Uri, DeMarcus, and Destiny. Hey. So, yeah, thank you.

0: 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I'm in 10th grade at Montour High School, and you're listening to Youth Express. 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
1: Hi, my name is Chase. I'm 15, and I'm from Natrona Heights. For my plan for New Year's, I plan on making new enemies and looking into doing more to benefit the community. 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
1: This is Morgan McCurry, and I'm in the 8th grade at Sacred Heart Elementary School.
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2: 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Explore with us. In honor of Remake Learning Days, we definitely want to discuss what we see for the future of learning, as well as where this learning might take place and how students can play a role in creating a more equitable and engaging education for all students.
1: Your feedback about this podcast and other Remake Learning Day events are important to us. 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
0: So for Alderdice High School, we are now fully on hybrid, and I think that could be the same for everyone else. Does anyone else want to chime in on how their school situation is looking right now?
1: I personally have been in person like completely, I believe, since mid-November. That's just kind of how the diocese chose to go with their schooling. Online schooling wasn't really working for some students. We were hybrid, and then we just kind of switched to fully in person. And people did have the option of remaining online, but we didn't have the hybrid option anymore after, I believe, mid-November.
2: I also go to Alderdice, and it is similar to what Morgan was talking about. We were actually all online, and now we are hybrid. And I know actually some of my friends that are going to school, even though online schooling works for them, they just want that new environment so they can study and be on track again.
1: I definitely do feel like being in school more is probably helping me more than it was when I was hybrid, because I did find myself getting very distracted with other things that I had going on around the house, just my phone. I did find myself being like extremely distracted during school. So now that I'm kind of in person 5 days a week, I feel like it's a little easier to focus on what I'm doing as far as classwork goes.
0: Yeah, I agree with the distractions. It's been tough for me, but I did say no to going back to school. I'm kind of regretting it now because I do miss the social piece, because some of my friends, we would be on the same day. But if I were to go back now, we would be going back for like 4 days in total, 6 days, something like that, till the end of the school year. So at this point, it's kind of pointless for me.
4: I feel like online learning was awful for me. Before I started online learning, I was in 11th grade and I have really good grades. Then my grades started to drop like drastically when I did online learning, because like the whole way that teachers decided to teach was completely different. Like I was supposed to be in National Honor Society, and now like after online learning, like I couldn't even cut it. Brashear just recently started to decide to do in-person learning, and I'm a part of it. And with in-person learning, like my grades are going up like how they were before. So I feel like online learning, I feel like it was like thrown at the teachers so fast that they didn't know what to do. And it was like thrown at the students so fast that they didn't know what to do. And it was just like a bad combination.
0: Yeah, I definitely agree. It's kind of hard to blame someone for what's going on, because I think everyone is so lost during this time. I think teachers are doing the best that they can right now, and I give them so much credit, because I know it's so stressful for them and trying to figure out how to teach to the online kids and the in-person kids all at once. And I feel awful that they have to deal with that, but it's like we're all in this together. Like there's not a win situation.
1: So now that like we've kind of gone over the topic of teachers, thinking about the fact that a lot of teachers are vaccinated now and they're opening the vaccine from ages, I believe, 12 to 15, now that we're kind of getting to that vaccination stage and a lot of people are vaccinated second dose, What do you think, like, in the near future, in, like, the next school year or the school year after, like, who would we want to learn from? Like, thinking about how you were affected mentally by online learning or by in-person learning or just by COVID in general, who do you think would be, like, beneficial to have in schools to help you learn better?
0: I definitely think that teachers are still going to be there. I think that counselors are going to be kind of everywhere. They might even be in classrooms with us, because there's been a huge increase of teens just needing mental health support everywhere. It might be tough to kind of transition from being a counselor to online to in-person, because not a lot of students would feel comfortable kind of reaching out to a counselor online, because it's tough talking about personal issues like texting your counselor on the phone or emailing them to your computer. It's not really that warm, but I think they'll definitely be in classrooms, and I think that we'll definitely be hearing from them when we go back to school if we haven't already.
2: I agree. I think there will definitely be a different kind of energy in the classrooms for next year. And this year, I know that I couldn't meet any of my teachers in person, so I don't know what they're like besides on screen. So when we go back to school, I think we will learn a bit more and we'll get to know the teachers as well. Since we're talking about next year, let's think further. How about 10 years from now? How will education be like then?
1: I definitely feel like 10 years down the line, we'll probably have a lot, like, just in terms of people in the classroom, how we were talking about a little earlier, we should probably work on more student-to-student interaction as opposed to student-to-teacher, because I found that working with my friends on projects or studying with people who had like experiences or having discussions maybe about a book that related to me as a student in another group of students, it was easier for me to grasp the concept of what I was learning. So I do feel like, you know, building on top of each other's ideas and, you know, just having more interaction based on students, because quite honestly, I believe that the point of going to school is to be around other students and get their experiences and get their ideas and, you know, all collectively come to agreements and things like that. So I personally just feel like that would probably really help improve learning in general, just talking to other students, but like being allowed to.
2: Yeah, I totally agree with that. I think online school has made me realize that, well, inter-student relationships are very important. I know this year there were a lot of new students at Alder Dice and they couldn't meet anyone else and to get to know the school and to get to know the teachers and everything. And I actually met a few people I didn't meet during freshman year and we talked about classes and I miss that connection from in-person school.
0: Yeah, I agree. I think that student-to-student relationships are super important. I also think educator-wise, I think teachers are going to start bringing in educators who kind of focus on more real world and like happening now topics, because it's the next generation that's going to be impacting history. And I think they should start getting involved and start advocating for people. Like, I think having educators and people who kind of, that's their job, if that makes sense, to kind of come in and educate students from like kindergarten and up on how to like advocate for people and how to change the world.
4: I think what future schools for me is that I would like to see more diversity, or like in the future, I hope that there's more diversity, not within the students, but more within the educators, because there is like no people of color educating students. Speaking from experience for Brashear, it loves to pride itself on the fact that we have like almost 32 different countries like attending our school, and it's so diverse. But when you look at our teacher ratio, there are no people of color educating the students that are going there. Like, it's mostly white, and it's astonishing, because then you have to think about how like, are these kids really like getting this like education that they need and deserve? So I hope like in the future that'll change. Right now I'm going to college for library science, and the librarian, he's a Black male. He said to me that there are only 2 Black librarians in Pittsburgh public schools. And it's just like astonishing that even now we don't have any Black people in classrooms, like teaching students, or like any other minority teaching students. It's all just white people. And it just feels really low for me. In the future, I would like to see more people that look like me in classrooms, because knowing that there's such a low majority of people who look like me getting these jobs and educating students is really sad.
1: I definitely agree with your, like, schools pride themselves on being extremely diverse topic. I think that that happens to a lot of schools, even mine. We do pride ourselves on, like, oh, we have so many African-American students, but there are absolutely no African-American teachers. I haven't been at my school for more than 5 years, but I've spoken to people who have been there, teachers who have been there 10 plus years, and there hasn't been an African-American teacher for maybe 20 plus years, which to me is, like, really sad. As you said, it's a little difficult to, you know, see yourself in successful positions when you can't even see yourself in the classroom that you have to be in every single day. And then when talking about the African-American experience, it's a little more difficult to speak about it when you're not a person of color. When talking about any people of color, when you're talking about their experiences, it's better to hear it from them than from people who have had repeated information or mutated information from their families or peers. So I do feel like definitely diversity in teachers is extremely important. Just seeing ourselves in classrooms, but also having that example, almost that role model to just be like, okay, I'm in a successful position, so you can be in one too.
4: Yeah, like I took African-American lit. I had to drop out because they had a white woman teaching it and it just felt really off. And then we also have an Asian culture club, which is run by a white person, and the African club is run by a white person, and the BSU is run by a white person. And it just feels really disingenuous.
1: That's really interesting. That's kind of hard to comprehend, because if these cultures are supposed to be what you're uplifting in these groups and what you're amplifying, they should probably be run and mostly managed by people of that same culture. Wow, that's crazy. I do feel like we have to kind of take hold of that. Like, who is teaching these experiences, and what is the perspective from? It's always better to listen from someone who's been through something than from someone who's just had things said to them or is reading this from someone else's perspective. If you're just tuning in, you are listening to Streaming the Future, a Youth Express podcast that focuses on our visions for the future. 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
2: We have talked about who we are learning from. Now let's talk about where will this learning actually happen?
1: So in terms of where learning should happen, like in classrooms or wherever, I feel like it should happen through everyday experiences, definitely, because I do feel like being more involved outside of classrooms, just like working with people in public or working with different organizations, is really important, because like it would definitely help develop skills and all kind of other things.
0: Yeah, I also agree. I think that online learning is still definitely going to continue, especially since COVID. I think kids everywhere are kind of realizing that online school could be perfect for them. I know PA Cyber, a lot of kids are just staying online because they love it. I know some kids that I play tennis with are like, I'm staying on PA Cyber, like it's perfect for me. I think it gives a lot of kids freedom that they like, but I also think that kids are very, very eager to get back in the classroom. So I think it's kind of going to be a split between online learning and then in-person learning.
2: I really hope that students are taking initiative outside of their classrooms to learn, because not all learnings are from black and white textbooks. They're from the ongoing conversations you have outside of school and the interactions that you have with other people. So I hope to see more of that in student body.
1: I believe that, you know, as you mentioned, interactions with other people, I feel like people bring what they learn from others into their school environment. So I feel like if we bring what people teach in a school environment, which I believe can be altered, but if we bring that knowledge and bring it out into a community and kind of bring it to a more real world public setting, and people kind of just learn how to make those kinds of connections, it would definitely benefit the way that people think about certain topics or the way that people think about each other.
3: Now that we've kind of talked about where it's going to happen and kind of the classrooms, how do you guys think that the school environment should look like? So when you walk into the building, like who should be greeting you, stuff like that.
4: One thing, I used to be in STEM, and one of our main focus were people-based design or like audience-based design. I forget what it's called specifically, but it was to make sure that people felt comfortable in the environments that they're in. And a great example of that is CMU. Like, I feel like schools in the future should probably follow their example. For their technology, they have like really advanced technology, which is like a really big like disparity or a really big disparity within Pittsburgh Public Schools. But besides that, I know a lot of students feel really cramped in the schools that they are in. So with CMU, they have a lot of windows and open space to make it feel like you're outside. Like even down to the smallest detail of the chairs and the floor, they try to make it feel like you're outside so that the students that attend there don't feel like they're trapped. Because I know like with my school, there's no windows really in the classrooms, and it really does feel like a prison. But another thing is to actually display what students are doing. Like I know at Brashear, there's a lot of art students, so they try and like hang up the artwork around the hallways that students do. And I think that like really boosts student morale to make them want to participate in school activities and like really feel pride in their school when they see what they're doing is being appreciated by others. But I feel like schools in like future education places could really learn from that people-based design, like from like Carnegie Mellon University. And also a good example of that is Children's Hospital, where they took a hospital and thought about the children that actually go there and design based off of what the children said instead of what they think should be designed.
3: Yeah, I completely agree. I know at Alderdice, a lot of people do call it a prison, especially because the windows never open and they're broken half the time. But they have this huge field when you're walking up the stairs. And I think that maybe even having classes be outside would be a really great idea on really warm days, because it does get very hot in the building. And I do agree with you kind of taking stuff, the kind of ideas from CMU, and just you want to make school feel like it's at home, because when you feel like you're in a warm and safe environment, you want to keep going. You know, if you feel like you're in a good environment and you feel like you're happy and you like where you are, you're going to want to continue to go there, and it will make other people want to go too. If schools kind of maybe even brought couches in to sit in the hallways, or made fun bean bags around the lunchroom so you can sit and actually talk to your friends instead of sitting on a table that's tight where there's 30 people squeezing into one row, you know, making it kind of at home and like roomy in a way can make people want to go to school and make other people want to go to that school in the future.
2: I was just about to say the same thing as Jules. I think this whole school year we've been stuck at home in our bedrooms, in our offices, and we kind of need that break free to go outside and to do schoolwork. So I think when we go back to school, I really hope to see teachers teaching outside on nice and sunny days, doing labs outside, having club meetings outside. I think the kids need fresh air.
1: I definitely can agree with both of you on those ideas. But in terms of like feeling better based on your environment, I do feel like it kind of gave me and like students who have like some like more comfortable home lives, because I know not a lot of students do. But students who may have more comfortable home lives may have felt more comfortable being online, because it's just easier sometimes to be at home, even with distractions, like to just be at home, to be able to just like come get in your bed after school and not have to eat by yourself because maybe you're eating with a parent or a sibling. And I don't know, like your environment can definitely benefit, but I do feel like that can also be like why some students are now choosing to be online instead of in person, because school really doesn't provide the most welcoming environment. Like walking into the school, it's just the one girl said about Obama, it kind of looks like a prison. Students just simply aren't happy most of the time in that environment. So I do feel like the couches are a great idea, but I do feel like also just having kind of wellness spaces for students to go if they're not feeling great is also something that they could benefit from. My school personally doesn't have any, but I know that the high school I'm going to does kind of have little offices or spaces where you can just go and just relax, maybe in your study hall period, if you're cooling down. I feel like it could definitely bring down like students maybe that may be angry, or maybe talking to the school resources officer, or may just feel frustrated in that moment, may really benefit from just having somewhere to kind of cool off. Or even if you just had a stressful day and you just need somewhere to relax, or if you haven't slept very well in a few days, you just need somewhere to sleep for a few minutes. I do feel like students could definitely benefit from some sort of space like that. A space that's not really restricted though, not really teacher controlled, or doesn't really require a hall pass or a pass half the time.
3: If you're just tuning in, you're listening to Streaming the Future, a Youth Express podcast that focuses on our visions for the future. 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
2: 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Explore with us. Since we are moving online school back into in-person schooling, what technology will be used?
3: I think technology is not going to be gone at all. I know even when we were in person all year last year, or during my freshman year, we still use computers. But I know that there was talk. We use Schoology as our base for where we keep all of our work and how we join our classes. So there was talk about how Schoology is going to be staying. And I think that's true for a lot of other schools. What I would like to see is some sort of like iPad or computer that kind of just joins class immediately if, God forbid, another pandemic hits us. I hope not. That would be very bad. But that kind of just keeps our classwork and everything like in just one simple spot, because that would just help manage everything. I know I get very disorganized in trying to figure out what assignments I have to complete. And if I have something that's overdue, it's hard for me to find it. I think just having one sort of base that just keeps everything in line, that would be really helpful for me.
2: I agree. I think at this point, we kind of have normalized digital online learning. Like, for example, whenever I take notes, I do not take them on paper and pen anymore. They're all online in Google Docs and Word. So I think online learning and technology will still be used even if we're in person.
4: Yeah, like I really, really, really love to use paper and everything when I do work, because I feel like it helps me learn better. But there's so much benefits to technology. I recently bought an iPad and it's way easier for me to do all my work. And just like the problem that teachers have with like losing people's assignments or students losing their assignments, like technology solves all that. So I feel like in the future, technology is going to be more prevalent because it just solves a lot of problems that were in the past that happened with like paper and everything.
3: I think definitely in the future, maybe 5-10 years, I think every single student should have a computer or some sort of iPad or something, because online learning and just keeping yourself organized is so, so important now. And I think they should have enough funding to give everyone a computer or an iPad, because the inequities with technology, especially during COVID, I know there was issues with getting kids computers and PPS, and that shouldn't be an issue because everyone should have an equal learning experience. So I think giving everyone a computer or an iPad or some sort of technology just to keep them organized until they graduate, I think that could be really beneficial.
2: I agree. I think that accessible education for all is a must, and it's very important. I actually founded the Children's Deal, which is a free online tutoring program for grades in K-5. And its mission is to fill the gap of socioeconomic barriers that hinder education. And it has provided services to, I believe, 211 little kids now. And I think it makes a great impact. So I hope to see in the future initiatives like this happening and led by student voices.
1: I also feel like it was a little bit of an adjustment to have people get used to using the technology for their schools. So I do feel like if we make it kind of like a normal part of the schooling routine, turning in your assignments in Google Classroom or what, or different online platforms, or using Word documents or PDFs to submit assignments, I do feel like if we kind of implement that earlier, then students won't have such a hard time adjusting. Hence, we ever have to do this again, based like in any sort of situation, if we ever have to transition to mostly online learning.
2: I also think that students should have more opportunities to further education, similar to SLB radio, like extracurriculars where students can learn things that they're not learning in school.
3: If you're just tuning in, you're listening to Streaming the Future, a Youth Express podcast that focuses on our visions for the future. 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
2: Since we have been talking about opportunities and extracurriculars, if you had the opportunity to educate kids, what would you do?
3: I think that giving students many opportunities to further the education, whether it's extracurriculars, things like participating and making a podcast just like this, I think it's super, super important. It gives

0: I feel like because we're the ones that have to live day to day in our school environments and go back and forth between them for 8 months a year, 8, 9 months a year, I feel like the issues that we present or we bring up that are affecting us as students should definitely be listened to. And at the end of the day, a teacher who, obviously teachers have been students before, but someone who is in an administrative role can't perfectly display the student experience simply because they are not a student. Like, as we were discussing how a white woman probably should not teach African-American literature because experiences are very indirect, it would be extremely beneficial if students would get out and really talk to their administration. And if we were listened to about the issues that we face or experience in these environments, it would probably be better than just having a teacher take the complaints of students and bringing it to somebody else.
1: I think one thing for me is that if I was educating kids, I would try and be more compassionate as a educator. Like, this pandemic really shed light on how teachers aren't as compassionate as they should be with students by not being more lenient when kids turn in stuff late, or even students that are struggling, they just think it's because they're being lazy and not noticing the clear signs of mental decline and even depression within students. I would want to change that because a lot of students probably don't know why they're feeling like that or what's going on. So as a teacher, I feel like I would just want to make that better for students, prioritize their health physically and mentally.
2: So I think teaching kids actual real world skills, like how to pay taxes, how to write a check, I don't know how to do that. And I think those are just essential skills for when you grow up. And also kind of tying it into basic education, like math. I think if you're in math class, you should learn how to write a check or how to pay your taxes because it does involve math. And I think that just also talking about current events, I think that's also super important because that is what is going on today. And if students are not educated and don't know what's going on, then they're kind of going to be, I guess you could say, ignorant on the topic. And it's important just for everyone to kind of know what's going on. So maybe having a required current events class or something like that would be really good.
0: I feel like student success should be a main priority of educators, just having students become more progressive people in society, wanting to see them be successful in whatever they do after high school or even after middle school. So I do feel like teaching them how to be a better developed person in society, definitely in terms of being accepting of others or being empathetic in different situations and really seeing things from somebody else's perspective or trying to accept the views of others or accept who people are in general and just the benefit of what it would be, and also just how to reach that goal of being a more developed member of society is definitely something students can benefit from. And as an educator, that's what I would do. I believe that being a more developed person in society is more important than being a straight A student or being correct all the time about everything. Just kind of being a more empathetic person or being someone who is mentally competent of everyone is more important than possibly straining yourself every which way to be perfect all the time.
3: Being a high schooler and an older sister, I can see why academic excellence is very vital, though if I were an educator, I would promote children to actually gain these skills of ambition, leadership, and confidence. And to promote these, I would promote students to talk to students, group conversations, group projects, and making sure that the classroom is just filled with conversations. I think that's very vital for education.
2: With the Children of Steel, we also give high schoolers different opportunities and we create initiatives. So for example, I'm the president for the Alderdice chapter of Children of Steel, and I reached out to Community Kitchen of Pittsburgh, and we take high schoolers 2 days a week and we volunteer there and we help package meals. We help them with whatever they need help with, and the meals go to schools to...
4: Wakey, wakey! 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Who needs eggs when you have quality content like this?
2: Just anyone around Pittsburgh who needs them and is a nonprofit, and it's a really great cause. And the Children of Steel kind of gives high school

0: Fuller's so many different opportunities throughout Pittsburgh, and it just opens so many doors for a lot of people.
1: Yeah, I agree. And the Children's Deal also gives high schoolers the opportunities to mentor kids, which I think is extremely vital because I know for my little sister, she doesn't normally talk to high schoolers rather than me. But with the Children's Deal, which she is signed up for, she actually communicates with two high schoolers each week for tutoring. And I think that's extremely vital to fill the gap between grade levels.
0: Yeah, and it's also a super, super great way for kids to make friends during this time. Even if they don't go to the same school, it's super important for them to build these connections because when you're at such a young age, in kindergarten or first grade or second or third grade, like that is the time that you meet your friends and you build those relationships. So it's really important that these kids are kind of making those connections. And I think Children's Deal is a great way for them to do that.
1: Yeah, especially in this time, because I remember when I was in third grade, I would be playing freeze tag. But now for my little sister, she's stuck in her bedroom doing her math courses. So I think it's very vital to connect these points.
0: That concludes this episode of Streaming the Future on Youth Express, recorded with the Saturday Light Brigade.
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0: My name is Wesley Madge. I'm currently in 8th grade, and I go to Chartiers Valley Middle School. Over the past year, I have learned from either my school teachers or my parents. 9 times out of 10, they are the ones responsible for my learning. When I am having issues or do not understand something, I usually go to my parents or my teachers. However, if all else fails, there are always websites like Khan Academy that exist for the sole reason to help students. Perhaps I'm lucky, but I have never had a teacher that turns down an opportunity to help me understand something. I always get help within 24 hours, so I suppose all of my ask for help situations have gone very smoothly. I think that teachers will remain the constant in education. The best way to teach children, in my opinion, is by human-to-human interaction. So, I think that regardless of the time past, human teachers will still be the ones educating children. I also think that any good teacher should be able to do 5 things. 1. Ensure the safety of the students he or she is responsible for. 2. Be flexible to the needs of each and every student. 3. Present content that educates the student of the required topics of his or her grade. 4. Assess the student on his or her comprehension of said topics. And 5. Modify content based on results and students' learning style. Again, I do not think that human teachers will ever be replaced by technology. As technology advances, the teachers will utilize the new innovations, but will not be replaced by them. So, when students need help, they will do what everyone else did before them. They will ask their human teachers and use material, such as websites, textbooks, etc., to their advantage. There is no definite way to define academic success. It really depends on what you are measuring. No matter how many pages of the driver's manual you memorize, that is only a resource that prepares you for driving. School is no different. Each subject has a different way of measuring success. Music class draws upon muscle memory and social skills, while mathematics draws upon quick thinking and memorization. The best way to measure academic success would be to create a custom assessment for each class. The most common way of measuring success is from standards. Standards are set for the children based on where they should be. For example, when a piano teacher assigns a song for next week and the student plays it flawlessly the next week, he or she has succeeded. Furthermore, when a student is able to apply all of the formulas in Algebra 2 correctly towards the keystone, he or she has succeeded. Success is usually measured by the standards that are set for the students. Students would demonstrate their abilities by successfully meeting the standards set for them, whether that means doing 50 sit-ups in one sitting or writing a strong, grammatically correct essay. As long as the student has met his or her standards, he or she has succeeded.
1: My name is Rachel McLaughlin. I'm in 8th grade and I go to Carson Middle School. Over the past year, I've learned from teachers virtually, friends and family members, as well as people from the internet. When I seek help from something I don't understand in online school, I normally first ask a person I know in real life, like a friend who's in advanced math or my brother who took the same class as me when he was my age. After that, if I still don't understand, I typically consult the internet. That interaction would look like me typing my question into Google and reading articles and then looking for videos on the topic I need help with on YouTube. One time when I didn't understand a concept we learned in math, I searched YouTube for help and watched a video recorded by a math teacher. After watching it, I understood better how to do my math problems. 10 years into the future, I think that students will still learn from in-person teachers, but also use more technology to learn than they are using right now. I think that at in-person school, there will be a mix of support from teachers in the classroom and also teachers teaching from remote environments to provide different insight on the content being taught. The in-person classroom teachers might have the role of first explaining concepts, and then the virtual teachers might challenge students by asking them questions and encouraging them to think deeper about the material being taught to them. Then, when students need help, they can consult both their in-person classroom teachers and their virtual teachers. I think that in the future, academic success will be defined from a mix of success on different factors, including physical pen and paper tests, virtual tests, and also virtual labs, where students will have to interact with content on technology to show what they've learned. There might be an entirely different grading system being used based off of the new ways to test for success, which would possibly be based off of more labs and virtual procedures, rather than mostly physical tests, like of how grades are made up of currently. I would like to add that the future of learning might never be the way it was before the coronavirus pandemic. A lot of new methods of teaching and testing that kicked off during the pandemic will continue to be developed through technology.
2: My name is DeAndre Josie. I'm in 11th grade and I go to Propel Montour High School. Looking back at the past year, some changes I've noticed in my learning was my learning has become a little blurry, meaning I sometimes struggle to understand certain topics, and I am currently doing virtual classes, which can be a bit manageable, yet a bit hard to adapt to. Some tools that I use are, I take mental notes and I also jot down notes to help me organize my schedule. Some other changes I notice in the world is that many people are struggling with learning due to this pandemic. It's been really rough because people don't get things as much as they used to when they were actually in class instead of sitting behind the screen. I think changes in technology would be a great start because clarification is important for students to get the gist of what they're actually learning rather than sit in front of the screen and learn nothing. And it's all about that clarity that makes them understand the topics better and more fluently. I think about the future of education. I hope that learning will take place in a more open, a more relaxed area, because many students nowadays feel like they're pressured based off of certain things that they are unable to control, whether it's looks or personality. I think everyone deserves a chance, whether they look different or the same or have different features to them. And some key features of these places may include certain engaging activities and social opportunities, so that way people can actually interact with each other and give insight of what other people have to say. And some key items that students could use are, I feel like techniques would be a really great way for people to practice, especially meeting new people can be very difficult. And I think that'd be the first step into making them more comfortable going into the new learning environment. I hope that students will learn new social skills that will help them come close to other people, because it's really important to make relationships with people, especially if you're going on a certain pathway. And it's extremely beneficial if you want to chase a dream. Or I also think that improving your social mobility is a great way to expand your boundary and meet other people. I think a day in the life of the student in the future would involve many conversations and activities regarding larger groups of people, because it's very important to diverse yourself into a wider group that helps you adapt to the area much faster. And others will support you, because if they see that motive, then they're going to get a bigger idea of what you want to do.

0: My name is Andrew McLaughlin. I'm in 10th grade, and I go to North Allegheny Intermediate. Doing online school for the entire year has made it more difficult to communicate with teachers, but when I do, I always make sure that the interaction counts. Although I definitely haven't connected as much with my teachers as I had in previous school years, I still feel like they're there for me, and when I need help, I can talk to them. However, I think that during school at home, I have been more focused on seeking help from my parents and friends. Both my parents are typically home during the school day because my dad's a teacher, so I'm able to talk to them. And also, if I need help on an assignment, it's nice to know that it's easier to meet with my friends and talk to them during the school day. Although it has obviously been a more isolated school year, when I do talk to people, I have definitely had positive experiences, and that has helped me further my learning. Prior to the virus, schools had definitely set into a very set routine that had not changed for decades even. The norms of the school day have remained practically the same for a very long time. But now that our routine has been thrown off, teachers have really had to adapt and be always ready to change based on the situation going on. And so I think that this really places emphasis on teachers being able to change and adapt to a certain situation, even when it's unexpected. Beyond that, I think that while learning from teachers online is good for some people, there is also a very important emphasis that needs to be placed on teachers teaching students in school, especially those that maybe do not have the motivation to work and learn when they are just looking at a computer as opposed to actually being in the classroom. I know from personal experience, my dad's a teacher, and that sometimes it's more difficult for him to connect with students when they're just on the other side of a computer. I do think that students will always learn from human teachers. I don't think that computers will ever totally replace that human aspect and the need to have a connection and have someone that you can always go and get a real answer to your question. So now that basically every student in America has had some type of experience with a form of cyber school, I think that how academic success is being defined is going to definitely be more fluid in the future, especially as some students will probably turn to cyber school. Although we may associate this online school with the virus, it is important to remember that there are some important advantages. For example, since cyber school is more focused on individualized learning, teachers are more likely to provide students with ways to show that they can apply what they've learned rather than just memorizing it. Especially at school, they know that it's all too easy for a student to go and look something up and put it down on a test. So the measures of evaluation have to be more based around showing that the student truly understands what they've learned and how they can use it in a certain situation. So as far as measures of success go, I feel that tests will play less of a role in the future, and students will more show what they learn through methods such as essays and situations, scenarios that they are asked to apply what they've learned and go about using it to solve a certain situation. The most important thing I think we've learned from schooling during the pandemic is that when we're doing school online, we have more time for our passions. Previously, being set to a 6-hour school day, you don't really have much time during that to pursue things you like. But when you're at home, you have more time between classes to do what you like, and that overall, I think, can help our mental health and make us a better person.
1: Hi, my name is Christine Berry. I'm in the 11th grade, and I go to Papelmont Tor High School. What I have noticed from my learning within this past school year, I have begun to notice that things have become simpler and aren't as interesting as they were if it was in a different setting. Currently, when I'm learning, I am in my room. And while I'm in my room, I am using my Chromebook, my phone, my notebooks, my pens, pencils, anything that is able to help me focus in on the lesson as of what has changed, I would say the way of actually learning the topics and such has changed, because I am used to being in front in person with the teacher and my other peers learning all at the same time at an appropriate pace that works with all of us. But I am currently in the setting and where I have to be at home. Yet, even though we are still working at a pace all together in class, there are times where it all gets slowed down because of how different the teaching style is because of these current predicaments. There is a lot of changes into certain things and how things are being run inside the school and online, which makes it harder on myself because I am someone who likes to get stuff done, but at the same time, I am someone who wants to get things done in a way that works well with me. And because I live right next to a road, there's constant cars driving past. So every now and then, my brain will get lost within the road or something I'm hearing within my house. I'm not able to actually completely hone in on it, whatever it is that I may or may not be doing for school. When I think about the future of education, I hope that learning will take place in a classroom or a place that's a safe setting for both teacher and student, so that way they can connect deeper on another level while still getting their work done at the same time. Some key features that this location might have are a big open space, spots for tables, an area for like downtime, whether it be like a library with a few beanbags there. There's opportunity for people to relax their mind and reset before they get up to go over to like where the big tables or desk would be, so that way they can crank out the work that they need to get done. Some key items students would be using for learning in the future would be like Chromebooks, books, pencils, pens, notebooks, anything that would possibly help them better themselves in the future, because everyone's learning style and things that they use for when it comes to learning is completely different from everyone else. I think it'd be a good idea to have everyone be able to adapt. I think it would be a place works well with everyone because you get to see people online, but like to have like an extra device, like a school tablet or their phone next to them while they have the Chromebook to do extra double checking research for assignment. And then you have people demonstrating things to other students, and it's just a welcoming environment because it allows students to show ways that they learn while also learning about different ways that other students learn, so that everyone becomes well-rounded in different techniques that they work with. I hope that students will learn different math techniques that they could use in the future when it comes to like doing their taxes or paying bills or such, because I know taxes and bills are one of the main things that a lot of adults tend to struggle with because it's so further ahead in their future that they cannot quite access or unlock a certain skill that they need at that time and moment, which they learned all the way back from their parents when they were first learning about them. Additional skills that they can learn from are like English skills when it comes to writing and reading, because maybe one day you might become an author yourself and need to have certain techniques or skills that'll help you push yourself to be the person you want to be and make you outstanding. There's tons of skills you can learn from science on how to be careful with certain materials that you use, to instructing things so that it makes sense to yourself but also makes sense to someone else. So having skills and techniques that'll help within each subject, whether it be reading, math, science, history, music, it would help benefit you and others around you in the future. A day in the life of a student going through this future place that I describe would be someone arriving to the classroom ready and excited to learn because they are able to learn at a pace that works with them in a way that works for them, whether it be different ways of researching things or how they learn and approach a topic, while as also having that space, knowing that they're fine the way they are, regardless if they are slower than someone else in the class or if they're a bit too fast paced in the class, while also having like a actual section in the room where they can sit and relax and regather their thoughts, because school can be overwhelming at times. So having that space inside the classroom would help, while also having a teacher get to know the students better as they're learning while they're teaching. So it becomes a learning experience for both the adult and the child in an environment that is safe and welcoming for everyone. Having these types of environments would work very well with many students, because there are some students who feel as if they are confined to a place in which doesn't work for them, which doesn't allow them to push out the full potential that they can hold. So if we have an environment where everyone feels safe with one another in a safe spot where they can openly be who they are and their different learning techniques, it will be wonderful for that to be demonstrated across the board.
2: My name is Elvin. I'm in second grade at the Environmental Charter School in Pittsburgh, Pennsylvania. What makes me concerned about the future of the world? And here's why. Did you know 4 million to 72 million people died in World War II alone? Instead of war, I wish people would be happy and peaceful, because people can die and lose their lives if war is nearby. For example, the Air Force is coming and half of the town is destroyed. Also, people can lose their houses and lose everything. For example, your houses get destroyed and you use everything, and your pets or something really special gets destroyed too. I think war can make a big impact on all of us, and I think we can work together to make the world a better place. This is Elvin for the Environmental Charter School, second grade persuaders.
3: My name is Megan Calloway, and I'm 16 years old in the 11th grade at Bell Vernon. I worked on the gun violence presentation, and we created coping mechanisms along with other students at Bell Vernon. And we helped people who went through like incidents involving gun violence. Something I learned is how important like gun violence is in the current world, and how it's taken an impact on certain communities, especially in Pittsburgh. It was really eye-opening to see all the statistics about gun violence and seeing all the people affected. It comes to show what really needs to be done. By comparing other schools and how like they kept their students safe, and we could like compare them and maybe do the same things that they did to also keep our students safe and communities around us. It was a really good experience. I learned a lot about gun violence, which was something I was passionate about learning.
4: My name is Chaney White. I am 10 years old and I go to Allegheny Traditional Academy. I know a lot about others, their hair, face, likes, dislikes, outfits, and more. What I don't know is, who am I? Today, I will be telling you about the three reasons why I love myself. Let's begin. One reason why I love myself is my singing skills. For example, I was very shy last year. I was quiet and only talked to my friends until I wanted to be in a singing class. I knew I had a good voice, but I was scared. I prayed to be brave, and I was. I got in the group, and I was very happy. Next, I love how firm I am. When my little sister is being bullied, I go out of my way to stop them. I never quit until she's okay. If they keep doing it, I give them the face, which is where I pull up my lip and pull up my eyebrows. Lastly, I love my drawing skills. I love to draw. When I'm mad, sad, happy, bored, or normal, it calms me down. I love showing it to my teacher. I love to draw animals and people. In conclusion, this is why I love myself.
5: always wonderful when we have a group from Youth Chamber Connection. And this week we have a quintet. And you'll get to meet the players and also learn about the two movements they'll be playing this morning. But we'll begin by just having them play for you. They are known as the Fenestra Quintet.

0: The Finestra Quintet, and that was really enjoyable to listen to for so many reasons. You all play so well together, but the arrangement of that allows each of you to stretch out and kind of come to the front, and I really enjoyed it. I'm going to let each of you introduce yourself. We'll start with Rowan, and please tell us where you go to school, the grade you're in, if you have any shout-outs and anything else you might like to say. Before that, Rowan, can you tell us what you just played?
1: We just played the first movement of the piano quintet in A minor by Joachim Raff, a contemporary of Brahms.
0: Really beautiful to listen to. And I'll let you do the aforementioned bullet points here about yourself.
1: Well, I'm Rowan Belt, and I am homeschooled in Bethel Park. I'm in 11th grade. And as for shout-outs, you know, my mom, of course, and all of our parents, especially Maeve's parents and her family, for allowing us to have so many extra rehearsals at their house. That really helped us improve.
0: That's very kind. It's important to have those opportunities. You've got so much communication you need to do among all five of you.
2: My name is May Hummus. I am a sophomore at Trinity Christian School, and we would like to thank our coach, Charlie Powers, and all of our private teachers for supporting us.
3: Hi, I'm Maeve. I'm 16, and I'm homeschooled in East Liberty. I play violin, and we all would like to thank the great opportunities that Youth Chamber Connection has given us to be a group and play around the city in lots of great venues.
4: I'm Mira Rasmussen. I'm a senior at Chartiers Valley High School. And I'd like to thank everybody who has supported the music programs in both public and private schools. That's something that really helps us get started at a young age. And those programs are really important to maintain.
5: Hi, I'm Nora Cavallero. I'm a senior at Winchester Thurston High School, and I'd like to thank all of the people that help make our orchestras and Youth Chamber Connection happen, because it's a great resource for us.
0: Thank you, Nora. And you can just place that anywhere convenient, including my hand, but that's a good place for it. You can find Youth Chamber Connection online, simply Youth Chamber Connection. Learn more about the work they're doing. Are there any concerts we should mention? I'm going to turn to Laurie and kind of ad lib because I know I can. Anything coming up we should note?
6: Next Saturday morning, we would love to have some visitors visit the Homestead Library, and we'll have two of our younger groups performing. One of our third to fifth grade groups and another young middle school group are performing.
0: Around
6: 11 a.m., I think it's 11 a.m.
0: I didn't know there were younger groups.
6: Yes, that's really fun.
0: Is that new for this year?
6: You know, this is a program that we do not discriminate, so we will take who comes to us. We don't have a lowest year. They have to be ready to play with others.
0: Well, that's great. So look for that next week, next Saturday morning. I'll give you an excuse to miss an hour maximum of the radio program, just 1 hour maximum next week to go to Homestead Library, or you could listen just as long as you can. I really appreciate all of your being here, especially because it's a holiday weekend. And let's hear your additional movement from the piece that we began with. And I want to thank you. It's our last chance to talk. Thank you for being here again, the Grand Quintet. This is the fourth movement.

0: 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They sounded wonderful. You can learn more about Youth Chamber Connection at its Facebook page or by going to youthchamberconnection.org, youthchamberconnection.org.
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2: This is Ava reporting from the Youth Media Center at SLB Radio. I'm 16 years old and in the 10th grade at CCA. Did you know that Nellie Bly was the inspiration for the iconic Superman character Lois Lane? Nellie Bly was an investigative reporter in the late 1800s. She did a lot of really incredible things, but the most well-known is going undercover in an asylum and exposing the terrible conditions there. She was brave, and she was determined to achieve her goals. She never let anyone push her around. Once she saw an article titled, "What Girls Are Good For," and in response she wrote a letter to the editor condemning him for saying girls were only good for being a mother and having children. She challenged the ideas of what a woman is capable of. She used her writing to create change in the world. She was honest, and she was willing to go really far to advocate for herself and others. And that is why Nellie Bly inspires me. For Youth Express, this is Ava signing off.
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4: Juvie Jailbreak, written by Mifflin Elementary School, Room 213.
5: I didn't do it. I didn't do it. I'm innocent.
6: Yeah. I only believe that one on Tuesdays. Now get in that cell, you little runt.
5: Ow!
6: Welcome to Juvie.
7: Well, well, well. Look what the rain washed in.
6: This one's punier than the last one.
5: I'm not puny. I had alphatitis when I was a baby.
6: Whatever. Here's the tour of the cell. This is the toilet?
7: And this is the sink.
8: Oh my god, you idiots! How many times do I have to tell you? That's the sink, and that's the toilet.
7: I knew that.
6: No, you didn't.
7: Shut up.
6: You sure?
8: That's enough fighting. Why don't you introduce yourselves to him and tell him what you're in for?
9: I'm not gonna tell you a little squirt anything about anything.
5: You
9: understand me?
5: I can't understand you.
8: Well, like, I'm Nicole, and I got in here for shoplifting makeup.
5: And how did you just get into the boys' cell?
8: I dug a tunnel from my cell to yours using my high heel, boys.
6: I'm Billy.
7: Then I'm Gus. Yeah, wait. I'm Billy and you're Gus.
6: Oh, yeah. What are we in for?
7: We stole a car because we was late for kindergarten.
5: Did you guys flunk?
6: Yeah, like 11 or 8 times, yeah.
5: Hi there. I don't think I've met you yet. I'm Gary and...
7: Ooh!
9: Don't never, ever, ever, ever, ever touch me.
8: One eye, Jack. Leave him alone or I'll use my nail file to poke out your other eye. Why are you always so mean to everyone?
9: Because this jail cell is my domain. I've been here longer than everyone else.
8: And he's only 13.
9: So who's the midget?
8: I swear, One-Eyed Jack, if you say one more mean thing, I'll paint your mouth shut with my nail polish. His name is Gary, and he just... Wait, what did you do to get in here?
5: Nothing. I'm innocent. They said I sprayed my name on a billboard, but there are a lot of people in this town named Gary. Besides, my legs are too short to climb a ladder.
8: Shh! Here comes Big Bob, the god.
10: Plasma screen TV coming in for Mr. One-Eyed Jack sign here.
9: Great. I'm gonna try my new plasma TV.
11: It is. It's the 100th anniversary of the day Jimmy fell in the old well outside of the juvenile detention center, and Sassy saved him. In other news, 15 people walked into...
9: Nice TV. Good job, Big Bob. Keep the electronics coming and we'll keep the pounds from showing. Here, here's your weight loss donut.
10: Thank you. I'm feeling rather slim today. I think I'm gonna go and weigh myself.
8: Idiot! Every time One-Eyed Jack bribes Big Bob with one of those donuts, he gets fatter.
9: That's because I spiked him with weight gain steroids and then I fixed his scale.
10: Yeah, what? Hello, boss. The nurse said what? Steroids! And I'm fired? As of tomorrow? Dead. One-Eyed Jack, I'm so depressed. Can I have a few more of those weight loss donuts? The chocolate ones with the sprinkles.
9: Sure, Big Bob. Here you go. Fired? This is terrible. No more bribes. No more PlayStation. No more potato chips. What if the new guard is smart and skinny?

0: looks like dirt.
1: It's dirt ice cream, cookie crumbles, and chocolate ice cream.
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3: 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Toodaloo.
4: Thanks, Miss Appleby.
0: Okay, all done. Let's throw these spoons away.
1: No, dummies. We can use them to dig the tunnel.
4: Pretty good idea, girly. Someone should map out our escape route. Who can make a map?
5: Why is everybody looking at me?
4: 'Cause, Gary, you're a geeky brainiac. Straight A's. You can do it.
5: I'm not getting in any more trouble. I've had enough trouble for one day. They made me go here, poor and innocent, and now everyone's pressuring me and I'm going to starve here and you'll all resort to cannibalism and I'm too young to die!
2: Just make the map!
4: Or else...
5: All right, I'll make your map, but I won't escape with you. I'll stay here in the cell and follow the rules. Now give me some paper.
0: Here's some.
5: No, that's toilet paper.
1: Here's some.
5: It's a good thing I have my Ratman flashlight pen. Okay, here are the coordinates of our cell. And it's exactly 0.27895 kilometers to Big Bob's office. And it's 0.1276 kilometers to Nicole's cell. You can start digging from the end of Nicole's tunnel. And there's a manhole about 2 kilometers west by southeast.
4: Here's a walkie-talkie that I lifted off Big Bob. Use it to warn us if anyone finds out that we're escaping.
5: Big Bob is going to catch you, you know.
1: Not if we make the tunnel too small for his donut-eating butt to fit through.
4: Yeah.
1: Watch out for worms, rocks, and spiders.
4: Spiders?
3: Don't worry when I check. I'll protect you.
1: Now get busy and dig with those spoons!
6: This tastes like a buffet of dirt, ice cream, and gummy worms.
1: Oh no! You're not supposed to eat with the spoons, you're supposed to dig! That's real dirt and real worms! Oh.
0: But they still taste great.
4: Keep digging!
0: What's that noise, guys?
6: It's my stomach. Oh, I didn't feel so good. Oh.
7: One-Eyed Jack?
4: I read you. Go ahead. Over.
7: Emergency! Big Bob discovered your tunnel. Now he's squeezing in.
4: Stop! You're too fat!
1: The tunnel is collapsing!
5: Help these guys? If I do, I'll become one of them. Oh, but they're in danger.
7: Can you hear me? Please, Gary, help us! Over.
5: Oh, okay. This is Gary. I mapped out these coordinates according to the news broadcast on the TV. There should be a well nearby. Dig straight ahead, then dig up. Brace yourselves. You might get a little wet in the well. Over. I just swiped Big Bob's keys. I'll let myself out and get you out. Over and out.
8: Hey! Kid! Come back here! I'm still... stuck!
5: Sorry, Big Bob. I'll send you an ambulance.

0: of you climb in the well bucket, and I'll wheel you up.
1: Thanks, Gary.
2: Thanks, Gary.
3: Thanks, kid. Now you're one of us. Let's give you a juvie nickname. I, One-Eyed Jack, crown you Four-Eyed Gary.
1: Yay! So, what do we do now?
3: We're criminals around town. Let's move to Mexico and wear fake mustaches.
1: Right, I'll just get colored contacts and a haircut and a perm and I'll dye it red and I'll change my name to Jose.
4: Here's the latest news. There was a juvie jailbreak and several inmates all escaped through the old well.
5: This is not a true story. Mifflin Elementary, the Pittsburgh Public Schools, and all involved in the making of this play are not suggesting you should actually break out of jail. No juveniles or guards were hurt in the making of this radio drama.
6: Juvie Jailbreak was written by Mifflin Elementary School, Room 213, produced and directed by George Czar. Featured were Chris Gatterdam, Patrick Jordan, Elena Passarello, Marcus Stevens, Kelly Van Aken, and George Czar.
7: I'm really happy to introduce you to this person. Her name is Josie Farenhold, and she's from my own neighborhood, although we haven't met, Northgate School District. Josie lives in Bellevue. I live in Avalon. She's 13 and in 7th grade.
8: Or
7: 8th grade. Thank you. Yeah. I'll check that and make a little note here. I thought that might be the case.
8: Yeah.
7: But now we've got you in the right grade. Tell me a little bit about yourself. What do you like to do?
8: Well, I like animals. That's why I went to Animal Friends. I dance. I do hip-hop. And I also, I heard they have a writing, shop here, and I like to write, too.
7: Oh, excellent. I'd love to see you get involved in our writing program here outside at the Youth Media Center. I know that Northgate had its homecoming. Was it this week?
8: I don't know, actually.
7: Yeah, as an eighth grader, you might not get involved in that. I saw the eighth grade musicians were playing with the high school band, which looked kind of neat. And how did you get into hip-hop?
8: I think when I started, I was nine, yeah. And I loved Dance Moms because they were from Pittsburgh. And then I was watching movies about, dancing, and I was like, I want to do that. And then I got into it, and I've been doing it for quite a bit now. And I don't know, it's like a good release.
7: Oh, that's good to know. Is there anybody you'd like to give a shout-out to that might hear this later or now? Feel free.
8: Hi, Mom. Hi to my mom and all the rest of my family members that are watching. Hi, and I love you.
7: Now, some people don't know anything about Animal Friends. Mm-hmm. You are pretty much of an expert. So can you talk a little bit about what happens there, what they do?
8: So we would go in, and they have a really nice setup, and you walk over, and there was a room that we stayed in, and we did a lot of activities that had to do with, educational stuff, with the dogs and, learning about, we learned, the Heimlich for dogs and, CPR and stuff like that, and we learned what they can eat and not eat, and we also learned a lot about, what they did there. And we got a tour of the entire place, and they have, a medical center there. And right across the hall, there was all the shelter animals. And there was actually this really big, cat colony, and it was a hoarding situation. And they all, they were taking such good care of them. And it was, they all had, they were all named after vegetables. It was really cute. So, they were called the veggie cats. And
7: these were cats that were rescued mm-hmm. from somebody that had a lot of cats and they needed help. What got you so interested in animals?
8: it's just been something that I've loved like my entire life. Is like I sometimes people I th- when I, the way I think about it in my head is like sometimes people can be hard, and animals, they don't really judge you. It's like some are different, but they don't like they don't get angry at you. They do, but like they're not the same way people do.
7: No, I think sometimes animals are more reliable than yeah. people, and I don't mean that to sound negative towards people as much as I do positive towards animals. Do you have any pets at home?
8: Yeah, at my dad's house, I have 3 cats, 2 dogs, and a hamster.
7: Wow.
8: Yeah, and at my mom's house, I have a cat and a dog. So, yeah.
7: That's a lot of pets. Yeah. I have 2 cats. I don't really have the bandwidth for a dog. I like dogs, but I'm not sure if a dog would like living with us because we cats get just enough attention. So this experience, did it last all of the summer or?
8: It was a week, yeah.
7: Well, that's huge. And you got to go behind the scenes and learn more. Did anything surprise you or I'm sure you learned some new things that you never knew before by working with Animal Friends.
8: So something that like intrigued me was like the whole like thing is called, you know, Alicia's apprenticeship.
7: Yes.
8: And it was about this girl who worked there and she died and she committed suicide because of depression, and that when her mom came in and we were talking about it in this room and she was talking about how much Alicia like loved these animals. And it was really sad to me like that. I cried a little when her mom was talking about it, 'cause I was like, there's this girl who loves animals like me. And unfortunately, you know, she died. And it's like, we're doing this because the entire time we were there, we were talking about the ripple effect and like how something, you can do something little and then it'll, you know, cause waves. And she did something, not little, but she did something small as walking dogs every day. And she, like, those dogs were, like, she just had a way with them. That's what her mom said. And it's like, that was like, wow. Like, if she can do that too, it's like, I can do stuff with these animals. And then it might not be big, but it impacts them a lot. And then they can get families and they can get better. And, but yeah.
7: And now you're inspiring other people to do this kind of work. And I'm glad that you mentioned Alicia and her story. I'm sure you know other people your own age, maybe other people older, who sometimes have depression and it's hard to work through. And it's good, I think, to have that exposure to understand it. Do you think mental health is, well, I don't want to ask it this way, but is it talked about in your school? I was going to ask you if you think it's being handled well, but I hate to ask a judgy question like that because it's hard to handle. But are people talking about it openly? Do you feel like there's folks to go to?
8: That my school, they have a really nice setup where it's like we have this thing called the chill room, and it's like you get to go in there, and if you're like feeling there's a licensed therapist in there, and if you need just like support, if you're having a bad day or you have something going on at home, you can go there and you can take out, I think they can also, you can have like scheduled therapy sessions. And at my school, it's a pretty big thing. Like, with my guidance office, too, they're really supportive about it. And the fact they have a whole room you can just go to and just calm down a minute is great. So I think they're handling pretty well, yeah.
7: That's really good to know. And this is a Northgate School District.
8: Yeah.
7: Did you notice a change during the pandemic and after the pandemic in terms of how kids feel about themselves and being with other students?
8: I honestly, from my personal experience, after the pandemic, I feel like with TikTok and everything like that, people got a lot more judgy, and not necessarily mean, but it's like with like not like fast fashion, but like with like stuff like that, people, you get pressured to like be a certain way, and it's constantly changing with TikTok, and I think it did change a lot. I think people's like perspectives of other people like changed dramatically, because we weren't around everyone for such a long time, and like we were inside for a long time, and you know, that can cause depression, anxiety, and yeah.
7: Yeah, one of my things I say sometimes, nobody ever posts about a burned dinner. You know, all you see are the best of the best of everybody, and you see these ideals that no single person could ever possibly live up to. And I like what you said before about animals not judging you. I mean, they may judge you based on, they may reflect how you treat them, but they're not playing head games or anything like that. Have you thought about what you might, well, let's talk more first about what you did. So you, I'm sure, walk dogs and cats. How, so you learned the Heimlich maneuver and CPR for dogs, also for cats, or just?
8: We learned it for both of them. There's this woman who came in, and she, I think she saved, like, she had to do it on 14 different animals. And
7: wow.
8: Yeah. And she saved 8 of them. 6 of them she couldn't. But she came in and she showed it to us. And we're not, like, certified, but she showed it to us. And it's basically the same thing you would do on a person. But she, we did the CPR thing and then the Heimlich thing, and it was, there was, they had this like fake dog in there that they you could go up to and you can feel it breathing, and it was like a fake dog, and they also chipped these dogs with microchips so you could see where they put the microchips on.
7: Oh, I always wondered about that. Where do they put them?
8: They put them like on the back of their neck, and then they have like a scanner thing so you can see like where it is, and they, you could see it in the fake dogs too, and it's just a shot that goes in.
7: And is CPR I'm thinking of mouth to mouth, but I have a friend who gave a cat mouth to mouth. Now that I can kind of understand, but with a dog, a dog's mouth is such an odd shape. Did they talk about how that gets done?
8: So the woman says you can do it mouth to mouth, but that's how she prefers to do it, because she's like, I'd rather do that than have a dog die. But they call it mouth to snout, so you have to do it in their nose.
7: Oh, that makes sense.
8: Yeah.
7: That, wow. I would. Yeah. I mean, I would do anything to save an animal if I knew how to do it. And they've got, do they have bunnies there?
8: Yeah.
7: I thought so. Is that it? It's dogs, cats.
8: And bunnies.
7: And bunnies. Yeah. Did you work with the bunnies at all?
8: They brought us in and they showed them to us too. They this one day we went around and we had 3 separate groups, and we went around from the dogs, the cats, and the bunnies. And they had these, they had these 2 bunnies that were brothers, and they did not like each other. And they had to be separated the entire time. I thought it was funny.
7: We had 2 cats that were siblings, and
8: yeah,
7: we thought as litter mates they would be just fine together, and no, they weren't.
8: They hate each other, yeah.
7: It's just like with people, I guess sometimes your siblings are not necessarily the people you want to hang out with. Have you thought about like what you might like to do when you're older? You've got some time, just you know, at this point being in 8th grade. But
8: my whole life I've always said I wanted to be a vet. Like that's... with my me going to Animal Friends, I thought it would help with getting that. I don't really know yet, but if I had like one main goal, that's what I would want to do.
7: I'm not surprised. You seem to just love animals so much. Is there anything else you want to talk about your experience there?
8: Just that, like I said, with the whole thing with, like, Alicia, it really, like, it touched me, because she, me, myself, I have anxiety. I go to a therapist, and I have anxiety and depression. It's just, like, sad, because there was, like I said, a girl like me who, like, adored animals, and that, at her time, that her mom talked about something about, like, that was her purpose, and that was what she wanted to do. And even though she's not here, it's like I felt it. It was like this girl, you know. Yeah.
7: It's good to know her story for so many reasons. Full of goodness and compassion and kindness. And sometimes you have a momentary lack of coping skills and dying by suicide happens. And it's good to be able to remember Alicia and this program. I'm glad you got to meet her mom, too, Alicia's apprentices. It's courageous of her mom to come in and to talk about those things. What else do you like to do? You mentioned dance before and hip-hop. Any other? Like, do you have subjects in school you especially like? Probably English, you mentioned writing.
8: I like writing. My I wrote something about my mom with me and my mom in it was a writing prompt that we had, and my ELA teacher was like, you need to get a job in writing. I was like, I might. Either that or veterinary stuff. That would be fun. But I like doing that, too, because it's kind of that actually, when I was writing about that story that I wrote about with my mom, that I was thinking about the ripple effect. And I was like, if I can write something that, like, it's something little like this, that's just a writing prompt, if I can write about it, and if she reads it to the class, and she's like, because if she reads, because she does that sometimes, if she reads it to the class anonymously, if someone's like, I relate to that, I get how it feels, it's like, well, then I did something right, you know what I mean? Because, like, now they're like, someone else gets it, someone else gets how I feel with my parents, or my mom, or my dad. Like, yeah.
7: Somebody really, I was going to say somebody raised you really well, but I think a lot of this comes from inside of you, too. Yeah. But who influenced you growing up? Because you really have a very strong set of values, and I think not only are a good person, but really want to be a kind and good person. How do you think you became that way?
8: My mom has borderline personality disorder, and she with her my entire life, no hate to my mom, but with her I had to learn a different way of communicating and like understanding with her.
7: Made you gave you some wisdom that a lot of people don't
8: maybe
7: have to negotiate until later in life, or that might not come across.
8: Yeah, with my, but I think the person with, like, the values is, like, definitely my dad. He's always been, like, he has had his struggles in his life, but he's, like, my idol, man. Like, he's a lot of things, but he is a great dad. Seriously, like, he's so cool, and I think a lot of the time, it's just something, like, he tries so hard sometimes, and I see it, and then I'm, like, I want to do stuff like that, too.
7: You want to be able to give back? And do you have any siblings?
8: Yeah, I have 4 siblings.
7: Wow.
8: Yeah.
7: Where did they fall in age compared to you?
8: My younger sister is 7, and then my little brother is 5, and then there's 2 twins that are both 2.
7: Oh, my gosh. That's a lot to... now I'm the youngest of 3.
8: Yeah.
7: And frankly, I think that was the best position to be in. I got a lot of the attention and none of the blame, generally. How do you like being an older sister?
8: I always wanted an older brother. Like, I was the oldest. My mom and my dad were together, and then they split, and then I was the only one with my mom, and then my dad, my dad met my stepmom, and then they had them, and I always wanted, like I said, I always wanted an older brother, but then it's kind of ironic because I'm the oldest out of 4, well, 5, I mean, but I like it. It's hard sometimes because they're, you know, all younger than me, but I like it because it's like when something as little, like when I brush my sister's hair, or like I try to, like, she's like, can you help me? I want to see like how this dress looks, or like how this makeup looks. I'm like, yeah, I'll help you. And I want, because I want her to feel how I wish I could have, like, with an older sibling, how I think it should be with her when those nice moments, when I'm not yelling at her.
7: You're a good role model. Animal Friends, it's thinkoutsidethecage.org is their website, thinkoutsidethecage.org. And while we're talking about Animal Friends, your experience during the summer, of course, has ended, and it was very limited. Mm-hmm. For people listening, adults as well as younger people who might want to get involved in Animal Friends, can you talk about some of the things they can do, and then that might encourage them to go to the website and become a volunteer?
8: So if there's a apprenticeship next year, I don't know all the programs they do, but if there's another Alicia's apprenticeship next year, I would say if you're a younger person like me, I would say definitely do it, because it's really fun and it helps you learn the entire structure of the place. And if you want to be a volunteer later on, they have online courses for bunnies, and you have to take all the courses for what you want to do, but then you go there and I think you have to get a certain amount of hours, but yeah, then you can go and volunteer. And they have for actual classes, you have to have you have to go in person for dogs and cats. But yeah,
7: I'll bet you meet really great people too, because you already have something in common. Yeah. Which is the love of animals. So mm-hmm. It's fun to meet people. Are you sticking around with Animal Friends? Are you going to keep doing things?
8: Me and my stepmom were just talking about I think next month there's going to be all opening volunteer courses, and until you're 18, you have to go with a parent. So if you want to go in with your parent, if you have time and you can learn the what to do with the dogs, and you have to walk dogs and do stuff with cats with a parent. But once you're 18, you can do it by yourself. Or 16, I don't remember.
7: Well, you can find out. The website is thinkoutsidethecage.org. And we're talking about Animal Friends, like everybody knows where it is. But Animal Friends is a shelter built with funding in part by a wonderful, is it Mr. Cluck? I'm trying to remember.
8: I don't know.
7: I think it is. I'll check on that myself. Yeah. But it's on Camp Horn Road in the near North Hills, not too mm-hmm. far out. And you can find it there. Is there anything else you'd like to say or add? I'm gonna look up that information as you're talking.
8: Just that, you know, if you... I would say with what they taught us about the ripple effect, you can do little things that don't really seem like they matter, but something as little as we said, walking a dog, that doesn't really seem like much, but it is. It's, you could change that dog's life just by caring about it and, you know, building a relationship with it, or something that doesn't even have to do with that. Something like helping your mom or helping your dad with something, or helping your sister or brother with their homework or something like that, or just doing something little. If someone's having a bad day and you just go up to them and say, "Hey, are you okay? Do you want me to sit with you?" That does a lot. And like I said, it doesn't seem like a lot, but it does. And then that person could go and, you know, that person could go and talk to someone else who's having a bad day. And it changes a lot of things.
7: Thank you. And I was just about to correct myself. Sarah just wrote to thank you, Sarah. It's thinkingoutsidethecage.org. I think I said think outside the cage. It's thinking. OutsideTheCage.org. And Animal Friends has been around since 1943.
8: Yeah.
7: Their phone number, 412-847-7000. And I was correct about the Gluck family. I got that correct. Sarah, thank you. ThinkingOutsideTheCage.com or .org. ThinkingOutsideTheCage.org. I hope you'll come back to do things in our Youth Media Center. I'd love to have you share your writing with us. It's been wonderful to have you with us.
8: Yeah.
7: Makes me proud to live in your school district.
8: Thank you. And
7: thanks so much. You've caused some ripples here today, I think.
8: Thank you.
9: How long was the shortest war ever fought? How many bricks are in the Great Wall of China? Which president has the largest comic book collection? For 50 years now, children in schools across America have been duking it out in gymnasiums and athletic centers over questions like these, all for a chance to play at nationals, and the ever-so-sought-after thinker statue. Of course, I'm talking about academic games. In a school dominated by its football and soccer teams, these group of students' pursuits are different, but far from trivial.
10: It's an extracurricular club here at Montour where we play 6 different games over the span of the school year. And the topics covered include math, linguistics, propaganda techniques, and trivia on current events and presidents and on other themes such as the Civil War.
9: That was Senior President of Academic Games, Eric McAdangdang. For 4 years, he and other members have been competing at local schools to win a free ticket to the Nerd Super Bowl that they call Nationals.
10: Nationals is kind of the culmination of Academic Games, where all the qualifiers from regionals play again at a location somewhere probably on the East Coast. It happens at the end of the 6 games regionally.
9: On their way back from the presidential trivia tournament at Seneca Valley High School on October 26th, students were unsure of whether or not their scores would be enough to get them to Nationals.
10: It went well. I asked around about the scores about everybody in our school, and I've been hearing pretty high numbers.
9: But later, we got the results when we talked to Montour's coach and sponsor of the Academic Games team, Mr. Michael Phillips.
11: Yes, in the last tournament, we actually did very, very well. After getting the qualification scores, we had about 5 students qualify for the national tournament, so I was very impressed by that.
9: Mr. Phillips, a Montour alumni, has been passionate about both playing and teaching the game since he was a competitor himself, and doing his part in recruiting and grooming future Academic Games champions.
10: The sponsor of Academic Games, Mr. Phillips, was my history teacher during freshman year, and he kind of talked to me about it, so I went to a couple practices and got really involved in a lot of the games.
12: What makes kids want to join Academic Games?
11: I think it's more of a networking thing where you can meet people from other schools and have competition that's just not inside of your school. But also, it's the ability to do something a little bit different. It's not just sports focused. It's a variety of students. All of them have different interests and abilities, and it's a great diverse crowd, which I really like.
9: Whatever the reason students join, the foundation of Montour seems to be built for continued success on a national level. Oh, and if you're wondering, the Anglo-Zanzibar War lasted 40 minutes, there are 3.873 billion bricks in the Great Wall of China, and Barack Obama has the largest collection of comic books of any president. For more information on how to join, you can visit Mr. Phillips on Tuesdays or Wednesdays after school, or go to the Academic Games League of America website at agloa.org. For Spartan Express, this has been Christian Ferraro, the King of Clubs.
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19: This is Danielle Lowry. I'm 14 years old and I live in North Hills.
20: This is Carolyn Kenyon. I'm 11 years old and I live in Bellevue.
19: We talked with Erin Copeland.
20: She told us what a restoration ecologist is.
21: An ecologist is someone who studies the interactions of all different sorts of organisms that are in the natural world. A restoration ecologist not just studies those, but tries to bring back those relationships and specific ecosystems to some kind of state that was before.
19: One of Aaron's examples of restoration ecology involves trees.
22: Trees fall over, new trees grow, they just keep going through that cycle. It's called succession. In places where the forests aren't doing so well, we should help them out. And that's sort of what restoration ecology is.
20: Aaron has a lot of responsibilities.
22: Planting trees and flowers, removing invasive plants, which are plants that are from someplace else and they're really aggressive and we don't want them to be here because they lower the biodiversity. I also make maps. I have started to help people collect data in the parks so that we know a little bit more about the Panther Hollow watershed and Shenley Park. I do a lot of stuff. It's fun.
19: Everyone loves something about their job.
22: I love volunteer days. People who just out of the goodness of their heart come to the park on weekends and they listen to what we have to tell them, they learn about what we do, and then they work with us for the next, 3 or 4 hours.
20: Erin uses a lot of tools, some familiar, some not so familiar.
22: I use loppers, pruners, weed wrenches, honeysuckle poppers, bow saws, chainsaws, computers, measuring tapes, flow meters, meter sticks, ooh, and a GPS unit, fun. A weed wrench is basically a big lever. So if you've had physics yet, you know what a lever is. You put it around something that you want to remove, squeeze it shut, and you lever it out of the ground. So you're able to lever, trees that are too big out of the ground, which is cool. And so what girdling does is it takes out all of the live material with a blade. So it's basically this blade that you take around the outside of a tree, and you take off the live parts of the tree so that the water and the nutrients from the roots aren't able to make it up to the leaves, and vice versa. And we do that to get rid of, again, invasive and non-native trees. We create deer exclosures. They are protective structures around our saplings because we have a lot of deer in the park.
19: How does Aaron get unstumped?
22: Definitely my teammates, Jake and Gudrun and Phil. Talking with them helps me to get unstumped. Also, I am a big fan of making lists. That sometimes helps me get unstuck or decide what's the best option. And also, I'm not a quick-to-make-a-decision person. I ponder, so sometimes it just takes me time.
20: Even Aaron had people disapprove of her choices.
22: You know, there were some folks that I knew when I was younger, like in elementary school, who maybe thought that girls shouldn't play sports and girls shouldn't be in science. However, I think I'm kind of stubborn, and whenever they used to say that, it just made me want to do it more.
19: Mom and Dad saved the day.
22: The influence of my parents, who are very accepting and they're very encouraging for me to do whatever it is I wanted to do in my life. And so I think that probably overrode any kind of negative impacts.
20: Wonder how Aaron got started with science?
22: I think I probably got started with this particular kind of science because I really like being out of doors. And when I was a kid, my family and I used to go biking at Ohio Pile, and I loved it, and so I wanted to be able to do science, but do it outside.
19: Everyone dislikes something about their job. Aaron's no different.
22: Well, I think that my least favorite thing and my most favorite thing probably are on one end of the same task. So when I talk to people, I try to teach them and understanding what we do and why we do it. And when it's successful, it's fabulous. But when it doesn't work so well, then it's really not very much fun.
20: Erin got her master's in science from the University of Vermont.
22: My advisor, Dr. Keaton, took us to the Adirondack Forests of New York, which are beautiful and enormous. And I got to see old growth riparian forest. Old growth forest is something that's never been cut before. It's been around forever. Nobody's messed with it at all. It was really nice to see what is possible if there's no sort of heavy-handedness applied to the forests.
19: There's never just one side to a story.
22: There are places where people make their living off of, you know, fishing and logging and that sort of thing. And you know, there is definitely a place for that because folks have to feed their families. So I think that you can't say, don't touch the forest or, you know, use all the forests up. I don't think you can say that. I think you have to be very sensitive in how you manipulate any kind of natural system.
20: Girl Talk is made possible by a grant from the National Science Foundation and Dragonfly TV,
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0: Well, there you have them from Pittsburgh Musical Theater. We're going to meet each of these people in just a moment while I remind you the Pirates to the Hidden Treasure will be at the Ken Gargaro Theater, January 6th at 12:30 and 6 o'clock. And that's one day of those performances on Saturday, January 6th. Only two shows, 12:30 and 6 o'clock. And we're going to meet members of the cast in just a moment. Full disclosure, I'm proud to be a board member of Pittsburgh Musical Theater. And in fact, their performances, just like the one you just heard, going back many, many years, is what attracted me to volunteering my time as a board member at Pittsburgh Musical Theater. They've always done a great job, not only with their conservatory in general, but their principles of providing real-world testing of students to put them in roles and positions as part of the world of theater and consistent with their desires and goals so that they can get where they want to be, whether it be a career in professional musical theater or simply as somebody who enjoys participating for the fun of it. We're going to get to meet the folks that are here.
1: For you, Mom, please don't be mad at me. Right on up. One, two, three, one, two, three.
0: And this is Richie Cole live in our studios back from October 15th, 2016, with his own little intro of the song. And now let's meet who we have here. And I'm going to ask you each, you guys are so good at this because you've got stage presence, you're used to it. If you can each introduce yourself, let us know the community you're from, your school grade, and if you have any shout outs, this is the time.
2: Hi, I'm Tessa Chandler. I'm 15 years old. I go to West Allegheny High School. I'm in 10th grade. And I'm just from around the Robinson area, around the airport. And just want to give a shout out to my Grammy that is listening into her car right now. So, hi, Grammy.
0: And I did notice you wrote down Bateman.
2: Yeah, I don't live in a neighborhood. So,
0: so you wrote down Bateman. Jason, yeah. Or Justin? Bateman.
2: Oh, definitely Jason Bateman.
0: Okay.
2: 100%.
0: He's a good actor, isn't he?
2: Oh, yeah.
0: They're both good actors.
3: Hi, I'm Melissa Bales. I am 17 years old. I'm from the Squirrel Hill area. I go to Alderdice High School, and I'd like to shout out my family.
4: Hi, I'm Burgess Lychek. I am 16 years old. I go to Kappa 6 through 12, and I'm in 10th grade. I live in Bloomfield Friendship area, and I want to shout out my family as well.
5: Hi, I'm Eli Fisher. I'm 18 years old. I'm from Pleasant Hills, and I'd like to shout out my mom.
6: Hi, I'm Jaden Greening. I am in 10th grade, and I go to Pittsburgh Kappa, and I live in the South Side, and I'd like to shout out my mom. So, hi, Mom.
0: All the moms sound nice. So, it's wonderful to have all of you here. Before we talk more about the play, let's talk about Tales and Treats. Can you all sort of explain how this works and what makes it unique? And you can all just jump in and figure this out.
3: Yeah, so Tales and Treats is a program we've had at PMT for a long time. It's when the teens work together to produce their own short, usually around 30 to 45 minute show for kids, younger kids, usually around 4 and up. But we produce it ourselves, so we choreograph, direct, do the music, marketing all by ourselves with the help of some mentors and teachers here at PMT. So we spend about a semester on it, and then we put up the show, and it's always really fun. We get to see the little kids and make them happy.
0: Are you writing this from scratch, the script, or is it adapted from something else? Everybody pointed at Tessa.
2: So this one, we did not write ourselves. In the past, we've had shows that are written, but this one is written by Roger Emerson and Jack Roger, I believe. And so they just did an amazing job writing a show that we really believed that we could just take elements from and be able to showcase it as our own.
0: So it's got to be a lot of work to do this. You mentioned it's a semester. What are some of the specific things, more or less in order? Can you explain what you might have been doing back in September and kind of the cycle of a thing like this? Because I think a lot of people won't know.
6: Yeah, so the whole process really starts with casting. So we hold auditions, and people read excerpts from the script, and they bring in a song to sing. Last semester, our prompt for a song to sing was a piratey song, but that didn't go very well. So this semester, what was our prompt?
3: It was something fun that you song that makes you happy.
6: Right. So from there, me and my co-director Eli, we cast the show, and then rehearsals begin.
0: So once you, I would not have thought that, but you want to have the cast selected fairly early because they're going to be involved in the whole process. It's sort of like a chicken and egg, which comes first. But if you're going to be involved in the entire production, you're going to want to have the cast figured out first. So we probably all can envision, you know, the cast rehearsing and blocking and all of those things. But what does a producer do to make this actually come to life? What makes Tales and Treats so different?
4: So Tales and Treats, all the directing and choreography are done by the students. So it's different because we get to get real world experience in other fields behind the table and not just in the show. We also, I do the marketing, and I organized a video for us to do to promote PMT, Tales and Treats show, and that's on PMT's Instagram right now. And it was cool because we got to have students film the video and edit it, as well as be in it, and it was all student-planned and organized.
0: Is that something different for you all to do, or are you used to more or less being on the stage side of these things and not in the important aspects of supporting the show in things like marketing and publicity?
3: Yeah, for sure. We do mostly acting work, but this gives us the opportunity to both be actors and be, as Burgess said, behind the table. Not only that, but we have a tech program who works with the Tales and Treats, and these are also students, so they do things like build the set and do sound, lighting, costume designing. So that makes it really special because the entire production from start to finish is coming from the students' minds, and I think that just makes it something special, and yeah.
0: If you're just joining us, these are members of the Tales and Treats program at Pittsburgh Musical Theater. We're talking about their production of Pirates to the Hidden Treasure, which is 1 week from today, Saturday, January 6th, 12:30 and 6 at Pittsburgh Musical Theater on the West End. So how have you, what have you learned from doing this? I'm curious how it's changed your perspective on things.
5: My perspective was changed because I learned a lot about what to actually do in auditions. Like from being behind the table, I just realized that I did want to see people do something they enjoyed. And it was like, it gave me a really great perspective on actual auditions.
0: So you'll perhaps be better at auditioning now that you've been the person evaluating people that audition. Interesting. Anybody else have a story to share or an observation from the experience?
4: I think that doing the marketing, I've learned a lot about what goes into the work to get people to come to the show and how much effort is put into a single post, because there are so many talented professionals I've got to learn from, like Miss Lindsay, Miss Bree, Miss Amber, and so many more, that most kids at PMT don't get to talk about or learn from, and it's been such a privilege to get to learn from them.
0: Thank you. That's a good observation. Anybody else?
7: I think being on the music side of things, I think it's allowed me to have those analytical skills where the solos in the show weren't previously assigned. So one of my jobs was to look at all the music and assign the solos based off of what makes sense with the characters and the story. So I think it really showed me how to analyze a script and dig into it and figure out why things are placed where and what makes the most sense in a script.
0: Interesting. So it really gave you that director's or producer's perspective that you might not otherwise get. You got to see the whole rather than W-H-O-L-E, the whole rather than just part of it. Anybody else?
3: Yeah, sure. I did the choreography for the show, and it is definitely interesting to learn about how to narrow down what you're doing so that it fits everyone and works for all levels of dance, which is definitely a skill that people are going to need in the future, and I'm very glad to have learned. By doing choreography, you really get a perspective of looking at the whole stage as a space and not just your own character individually, and how to use like positive space and negative space to really make important pictures that you want the audience to see. So it's been great.
0: And I think we've heard from everybody except Jaden. Is there anything you wanted to add?
6: Yeah. So I co-directed the show with Eli, but I also worked really closely with Burgess on some of the marketing, as I personally make my own films outside of PMT. And so I worked closely with her to make the advertisement video. And it was a really eye-opening experience because I really got to see what clients and people that might theoretically be paying you for a video want to see in that video. So that was really interesting.
0: Excellent. Now, we have a few moments left, and folks might be wondering a bit about the plot. So we don't want to spoil it, but Pirates 2, The Hidden Treasure, it sounds like it takes place aboard a ship. Maybe not. So who can tell us about the plot? Eli, it looks like you're itching to do so.
5: Yeah, so it starts on a ship, but then there's a wreck. The ship wrecks during the storm, which is the song that we sang. And then the main plot revolves around how we're going to get back to plundering and pillaging.
0: Interesting. So it's kind of got a Gilligan's Island kind of thing. Shipwreck happens, although I don't think they plundered and pillaged. But that sounds like a lot of fun to try to follow. How many actors are involved?
6: We have 10 actors involved in the show.
0: Okay, yeah. So half of you are here today. And do you have a sense of roughly how many total teens are involved in putting on this production? Is it, I'm just curious, maybe 20 or?
6: I think it's going to be like approximately 15 when you factor in tech and the
0: Oh, that's
6: actors.
0: Right, because the actors are involved too. Well, it's fantastic. I'm really happy to hear that you're doing this. PittsburghMusicals.com is where you can get additional information. Does anybody want to mention anything they didn't get a chance to say?
3: Yeah, I just want to say that Pirates 2 will be taking place January 6th. It is free of charge. Just donate what you can. We just love to see your faces there and watch us perform. It is at 12:30 and 6 o'clock again on January 6th at the Gargaro Theater in the West End, and join us there.
0: Excellent. Thank you all for being here. I suspect you're heading to the West End. to rehearse, maybe. So here's hoping, maybe not, maybe you got the weekend off, but here's hoping you have a successful run. Thank you for being here. Pittsburgh Musical Theater's Tales and Treats program. Our pleasure to have you here on the Saturday Light Brigade.
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9: 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I'm in 11th grade at Montour High School, and you're listening to Youth Express. Catch the future.
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11: What's up, man? It's Carolina and Tati. About to shock y'all. Something y'all never heard before. Let's go, tell them something.

0: This is Cole. I am in ninth grade at Montour High School, and you're listening to Youth Express. Catch the future.
1: Do you know a song that goes... 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

This is Akilian Bray, age 14, of the Winchester Thurston School. The name of my song is Where I Go, and we are currently situated on the steps of the New Hazlett Theater on the north side of Pittsburgh. It's really peaceful. There's a lot of birds, a lot of trees, kind of where I want to be.

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2: Now, a great pleasure to have Ben Shannon's creative writing students with us. Mr. Shannon is an English teacher at Shaler Area High School, and has just done great work in encouraging students to stretch out and write. And let's begin by just introducing everyone who's here, and we'll just sort of go around the horn, and why don't we get started with you, Cody, and we'll just sort of let you explain who's who and what grade you're in and all of that stuff.
3: Yeah, my name's Cody Greger. I'm a senior at Shaler, and Mr. Shannon's class has really, like, opened my mind and really let me enjoy writing. You know, before it was always like a chore before his class, and he really helped me to be able to open my mind on a lot of my pieces.
4: I'm Jimmy Demore. It was my first time here. I'm actually looking forward to this experience. Might come back and share a lot more of my stuff that I make in Mr. Shannon's class.
5: My name is Tara Shermowski, and I'm a senior at Shaler. I think Mr. Shannon's class has really helped me become better as a writer and be able to open my mind more to different thoughts, I guess, I have going through my head.
6: All right. I'm Michaela Stoddard, and Mr. Shannon's class definitely helped me get some thoughts out of my head and put them on paper.
2: Are you all seniors?
4: I'm a junior.
2: And you two are seniors.
6: Yep,
2: and
6: seniors.
2: Why is writing important, do you think?
3: Might help you to organize your thoughts or really be able to dig deep on, like, what you may be really thinking on the inside of your mind, you know?
4: I think it allows you to express yourself without talking, like, through writing and reading. You're allowed to go deeper in with the stuff and then explain.
6: Yeah, I definitely think it's like an outlet where you can just put all your thoughts down and express how you feel.
2: Do you ever find that you end up writing about things you wouldn't expect to be writing about, or do you go in a different direction than you intended when you start?
4: Oh, definitely. If I have any idea at all, I just write it down. If I don't want to write about it then, I write about it later.
5: I think writing about my dreams really, like, helps me remember, I don't know, I guess different things that I dream about and different experiences that I've went through.
2: Do you ever get up in the middle of the night and
5: write? Oh, yeah, all the time. I've gotten up in the middle of the night and quickly, like, wrote something on my phone so I can write about it the next day.
2: Do you ever not remember what you wrote or how to interpret it?
5: Oh, yeah, all the time.
4: I keep a journal next to my bed when I wake up in the morning. If I have a cool dream that I don't think I'll remember throughout the day, I'll quickly write it down, and then I'll touch on the subject later.
2: I know Cody is going to read something regarding a dream in just a moment. One nice part about your class is, if my memory is right, do you end up sharing stories with one another as part of class, like in a circle or journal time? How exactly does that go?
3: Yeah, actually, we do that every Friday. Mr. Shannon's class is a sharing day, and it's really nice in this class because we get to go outside throughout the week, and like, now that it's nicer out, and we share every week, and we give input on each other's stories, and it's real nice.
2: That's great. That takes a lot of courage to do that, too. I don't know. Was it tough the first time to do that?
4: Yeah, at first it's kind of difficult, and then you get comfortable sharing around everybody, and they share around you, and it's just a cycle. Everybody gives feedback, and it's great.
2: Well, great. Well, I'm looking forward, and I know folks listening are too, other folks listening, to hearing what y'all brought today. Who would like, is there anybody in particular that would like to go first?
3: I'll go first.
2: Okay. Excellent. So we're going to hear from Cody Greger, and whenever you're ready, just take it away.
3: Yeah, this is a dream that I had a long time ago, and I'm actually surprised that I forgot it because it's something I didn't think I'd forget. But here it goes. I had a dream. It was just me and my dad. We were tired for some reason, so much so that we doze off right in the living room. I'm laying on the floor right in front of my dad while he sleeps upright on the couch. It's a peaceful scene, but when I shut my eyes, I find myself in the urgency of war. It was madness. I remember the mud and how it encumbered everything I could see. And I remember how loud it was. It was the kind of noise you could really feel. And when I talk about it, it shakes me. And I'm filled with sorrow. I also remember stumbling a few times. And on the last time, I fell hard. I picked myself up and I reached into wrist deep into the muddy puddle to grab my gun. I look from the butt all the way up the barrel, acknowledging the muck that covers it. I look up the hill, and I'm immediately shot in my chest. When I hit the ground, I'm back in my living room. But it's not peaceful anymore. I still have this sense of urgency when I finally realize that my dad, who's quietly wrestling with me a moment ago, is now also in chaos. I don't know what's happening. He was covered in sweat. He was crying. He couldn't move. He needed my help. He was dying. I tried to get up and help him, but I can't move. I'm stuck in the same place I lie before. You see, where I was shot just moments earlier is now holding me to the floor. All I can do is panic while I'm forced to watch my father suffer. I was in the midst of screaming and crying out for some kind of help when my dad pointed to the only thing that could help us. It was a telephone. The only piece of hope I had for my father was sitting just out of reach. I try, but I still can't move. I still feel this weight on my chest. I struggle and I squirm, but I'll never reach it. I'm using both my hands, my legs, and all of my core strength to try to turn over. I managed to get my shoulders off the ground, but that's when I woke up. That morning, things were different. I was filled with emotion, but I was cold. An experience like this was hard to forget.
2: Wow. Thank you for sharing that and also for going first. That's Cody Greger, who is a senior at Shaler Area High School. It's Shaler Area, right? High school. I bet lots of people just say Shaler High School, but I went to an area high school too, and people always let that out. So you had forgotten that dream for a while, and then it came back to you?
3: Yeah, I guess because it was one of the most emotional dreams I've ever had, and, you know, like, I woke up and was in tears. And, like, I guess because it was such a bad memory that my mind blocked it out for a while, I think.
2: Oh, yeah.
3: Mr. Shannon's class, like, he would always give us dream prompts. And, like, finally this one, like I don't know, I finally remembered it one day. And
2: do you remember how old you were when you had it?
3: It was probably, like, 2 years ago, so I was probably, 16.
2: Mm-hmm. Yeah, that thought of being paralyzed as if the bullet was like, you know, a big staple or thumbtack kind of keeping you to the ground. I really like the imagery of that. And that's really something. Thank you for sharing it. Who would like to go next? How about one of our girls? When do you want to go, just to mix it up a little bit?
5: I'll go. Okay, so I wrote kind of a short story on like light and color. So, okay. When you look around, what do you see? Not people, not desks, not roads, cars, or trees. You see colors. Different shades, different hues, different vibrances. All of this is caused because of light. Light makes the cream color that makes up our skin. Light creates the dimensions we see in the trees. Light creates the shadows of objects. But what happens when the light turns off? Dimensions no longer exist. Hues and shades are no more. Without light and color, the world is black. Without light and color, do we even really exist?
2: I love that.
5: Thanks.
2: That's when did you write that? Is that fairly recent?
5: Yeah. Actually, I wrote it in March.
2: And by the way, that was Tara who was reading. This is your time, not mine, but I want to share something with you that you've inspired me to share. Oftentimes I'll look at rooms or spaces and I'll start to subtract things out one at a time to try to figure out when does this cease to be what it is. You know, when would this not be a radio studio? Would we have to remove, like, all the microphones? Would we have to remove this or that? And I'll just think about that. I know that's weird, but that's something I think about. Your notion of how everything disappears once you turn the lights out is really similar to that. And I never thought about just making it that simple, because if I close my eyes, I could be pretty much anywhere. So that's your writing made me think about that.
5: Yeah,
2: so.
5: Thanks.
2: Thanks. Do you want to go next? This is Jimmy. And what do you have to share with us?
4: I read a poem about the city of Pittsburgh. The city of bridges, the city of steel. No matter what happens, the love will be real. From the Permane sandwiches to the six bull rings, wherever you look, you'll see black and gold things. South side, north side, or downtown, you're bound to see yinzers around. With terrible towels that wave so high, I'll never want to say goodbye. No matter what the type of crowd, our fans are screaming loud and proud. And if I ever leave this town, I'll be back without a doubt.
2: I like it. It's great. Is that how – I'm guessing that's how you feel. You're a fan of the city?
4: I love the city of Pittsburgh.
2: It's great. Was it – a struggle to get the rhymes the way you wanted to? It's hard to write rhyming poetry sometimes.
4: Yeah, I dabble here and there in poetry. Trying to help or trying to gain strength in poetry with Mr. Shannon's class. He helps a lot.
2: Do you want to share another one?
4: I don't have another poem, but I did write something else. I wrote this last week when we were outside. The chirping of the birds and the cool breeze blowing every which way assures me that spring has sprung. I was almost positive that the everlasting frozen wasteland that is winter was never going to end. The budding trees and the blooming flowers rid me of horrid memories of a sub-zero hell. Not to talk down on winter or anything, but everything the warm seasons give me a feeling of liveliness. Everything is flourishing and everybody is outside soaking up the much-needed sun.
2: Nice. It's terrific. Now, Michaela's wondering if we forgot about her. We didn't.
5: okay.
2: You probably weren't wondering about that. What would you like to share?
6: I actually have a dream that I had a few months ago. I forgot it, but it's one of the, I don't want to say reoccurring nightmares, but it's definitely reoccurring. Okay. Faces everywhere. Blue eyes, brown eyes, green eyes. All sorts of eyes. I scan around looking for any sign of familiarity. Still looking, I stop and feel something familiar. It's eyes on the back of me, on the back of my head. I can feel people staring at me. I try to forget and just go on with my life, when all of a sudden, all the noises around me stop. No people chatting, no shuffling around. It seems to be just me and the cold eyes. I turn around and see who it is. It's the face I've tried to forget. Black eyes, no mouth, black hair. I feel myself walking toward her now. I try to stop. I scream for someone to help me. I even try to grab out to someone for a hand or a shoulder, but no one cares. I decide it's time to face it, to face my fears. Those cold black eyes I've come to fear so much stare back at me. The only thing different now is instead of a stitched black mouth, she has no mouth. A chill runs down my spine as two hands have a firm grip on each of my shoulders. A grip so strong enough to leave marks. I don't dare look back in fear of who they are. The girl in front of me reaches her hands out with black fingers that look like she's been trying to get out of somewhere for a long time. Her hands make contact with my face. I expect a chill, but instead they start melting my face. All four hands start to pull me down. It starts with losing the feeling in my feet and ends with the rushing feeling in my head. I rush up, I wake up, and I realize I'm safe.
2: That's amazing. I can see that as a movie or as a short story. And you've had that dream multiple times?
6: It's been different each time, but the three characters are always there.
2: Is it to the point where you know it's a dream when you're having it?
6: Yes.
2: I'm glad you knew what I meant when I said that, that you could just sort of enjoy it and not be afraid.
6: Yeah, I try not to be afraid, but there's always that sense of sensation of fear that just creeps up.
2: There's time. Would anybody like to share another piece? Excellent. We've got another one here from Cody. What have you got?
3: Yeah, we wrote this one at the beginning of the year, and it was after a video we were showing about just people being manipulated and just distracted by the media all the time. And I don't know. So it's called Silence of the Writer. I don't know about that title. All right. It's a poem, yeah. The writer writes but never speaks. He's always hungry but never eats. Why must he write and have no say in this loud, mad world we live in today? Because they do not care and they do not listen to those who are less or in my position. You see, we talk about, but we can barely hear, the cries of those who have something to fear. We need them and they need us to bring us down to earth or to help pick us back up. We're in it together in the fight against our minds. So take a moment of silence or continue to be blind.
2: I like that, especially we could talk a long time about the media, and I call it the national slide projector. You're only allowed to have one image. We're only allowed to think of one thing at a time, you know. we think about one thing, then we move on to the next thing, or at least the media sometimes would have you believe in that. It looks like we have another one from Tara, maybe? Is there one? I'm just not sure. I don't want to twist anybody's arms. I just saw your notebook open. Does anybody else have one to share? You're welcome to. If not, we have enough to chew on, and I want you to come back, too. Mm-hmm. I'm curious, those of you who are seniors, can you tell me what's going to happen come fall? I hate to sound like an adult, but I have to because there's people wondering about that.
3: Yeah, I'm actually looking forward to probably going to Slippery Rock next year.

0: Keep in touch with us. We do a lot of youth journalism programs, and we will be this summer, not just in radio, but we actually have some paid type of opportunities, okay, too. And what about you, Tara?
1: After high school, I'll be going to IUP, and I think I'm going to get my BFA in art and then go another year and get my education degree.
0: Excellent. The old Oak Grove at IUP, a very nice place.
1: That's what everyone says.
0: Yeah. Mackenzie?
2: I actually just got my acceptance letter to Kutztown yesterday, so I'm pretty excited about that.
0: Congratulations. What are you going to study?
2: I was leaning toward library science, but I was also thinking about doing digital communications, so maybe both.
0: Excellent. Well, I hope you all keep in touch, and thank you. I really do think it takes a lot to read original writing on the air, especially stuff like what you've shared today. So thanks very much. Shaler Area High School students who you just heard from, and we thank Mr. Ben Shannon for arranging to have Cody and Tara and Jimmy and Michaela with us today. Michaela, I said Mackenzie a minute ago. I'm so sorry.
2: Okay.
0: Michaela. You're listening to the show that gets your weekend off to a good start, the Saturday Light Brigade.
3: Youth Express microphones were rolling as Pittsburgh's environmental charter school students read original poetry to their peers on March 20th, 2015. Without further ado, fifth grade poets from ECS.
4: And the title of my poem is Two Paths of Equality. In the early 1900s, they finally took women's votes, like men took their paychecks. Women had charged with determination. Militant groups had fought violently as if that was what it was going to take for a woman to survive in America. Same thing bald eagles would do to fight for their territory. They tried to tear us down, but like women before us, refused to go down without a fight. Men think we have the upper hand in life just from looks. We're more than beauty, we're brains. We're more than plastic fake dress-up dolls who wear for your attention and approval. We're smart, and we can make a change in how we want to be treated. I can smell the fire burning in our hearts from rage and how we're not being treated fairly. We might not look strong on the outside, but we're strong on the inside. We have a lion growing in rage and disappointment. We're deserving of our accomplishments. Boom, women marching and protesting passionately and with anger and sadness. Often we're looked up upon as a pawn that you move around a chessboard. We're there when you need help, there on TV when you want to see a catfight, there for explosion. Think again. Opportunities are offered and obligated for you to do until they think that you're not up to the challenge. On my two paths of equality, I would choose to be strong and proud of life situations.
5: Hi, my name is Katya, and I chose to write a poem about homelessness. The title of my poem is called Nothing But Crumbs. I sit silently on the side of the street, no one to help me, nothing except crumbs to eat. My hunger twists and ties into knots, it growls beneath me for food. I hear faint whispers from people walking by, and people's icy cold eyes stare right through me, thinking they know how I got here, but not knowing what I've been through. I was walking down the street hand in hand with my mom to the park nearby. I let go of her hand when bam, the person I loved to the moon and back was gone. Gone forever, gone for my life, gone. The truck hit her like a racket hits a tennis ball and she couldn't be saved. Loud noises and cops scare me, so I ran away. As I think of how I ended up homeless, a salty ocean of tears roll down the shore of my cheeks and I curl up into a ball to cry. Small white flurries blanket my skin, unfortunately not a blanket that I wish to have. I turn into an icicle that will never melt. I am a statue and my lonely life sits right beside me. No one in the world cares about my life on the side of the street with nothing except crumbs to eat.
6: Hello, my name is Jacob, and this is Jordan. He's my partner, and this is a two-verse poem, and my side is a snobby American, and I'm judging a Muslim, and he's the Muslim. Okay. I believe you are terrible, just like all Muslims.
7: I'm not the terrible Muslim that I am.
6: That you think I am.
7: I'm not the terrible Muslim that you believe I am.
6: Your religion is one of terror and control.
7: I do not terrorize people, unlike others in my religion, but you can't look past that, for you think we all have hearts of stone.
6: You are responsible for the innocent people who died in the big bowling boom of 9/11.

0: happen.
1: Why do you blame me for something I didn't do? But something terrorists did, unlike for I would never commit such a sin.
0: You are as horrible and disgusting as a cockroach, scurrying away and hiding from the destruction and pain that you cause.
1: I'm not evil, just another thing you think all Muslims are, but most of us aren't.
0: All Muslims are terrible.
1: Why do you think I am that, for I don't believe you are, even though your people think we are a disgrace among this world?
0: You caused 9/11, and because of it, innocent people burned in the fire of your evil. I can hear their tireless screams for help even now in my mind.
1: You think I'm responsible for that, but I am not. So why do you keep accusing me for something I didn't do?
0: All Muslims are terrible.
1: That's just what you believe, because you just saw it on the media, but the media only shows the negative things we do and never the positives. That's why you think all Muslims are bad when most of us aren't.
0: You scare the innocent and all who don't believe and follow as you do, wearing different clothes and hiding your face.
1: I do not scare the innocent, for I am an innocent.
0: You feast on our fear like a hungry great white shark swimming in a vast ocean of prey.
1: I do not feast on your fear, for the only thing I feast on is food.
0: You watch us burn for your enjoyment just because we don't believe the same as you.
1: Why would I watch you burn for all? I can't stand watching people suffer in front of me.
0: Every time you walk, the ground shudders at your corruptness.
1: Why would he yell that, for I have never committed a sin as terrible as killing someone? I am not...
0: I guess I was wrong. You are not bad, nor are all Muslims evil. Thank you for helping me understand.
1: I am not a terrorist. I am a good person.
0: I am extremely sorry. We are not that different, you and I. You have opened up my eyes and my heart.
1: Finally, you believe me. Thank you.
2: Hi, I'm Julia.
3: I'm Sophie.
2: And our poem's about bullying.
3: Our poem is called Speak Up.
2: Walking. The school opens its doors to me like it's my kingdom.
3: School looms over me like it's my prison.
2: Through the crowd, I spot her by a locker, hiding her face in her hood.
3: My stomach slowly swirled in circles as she came closer.
2: I walk towards the weakest link, a smirk on my face.
3: I try to keep my head down in fear of her calling my name.
2: Hunting my prey, I am in control.
3: Thunder blares inside my chest.
2: I am the lion, tufts of the pack.
3: Tongues of flames dart from my cheeks.
2: I nudge her in the stomach.
3: Tough jab hits me in the gut.
2: She quickly turns and pitter-patters down the hall.
3: Pain courses through my body.
2: I walk away chuckling, knowing she's not going to do anything.
3: I put my head down and wipe a glistening tear from my eye.
2: During lunch, I spot her in the corner of my eye, eating alone.
3: I notice her with her friends, staring in envy of their popularity.
2: As I finish up, feeling strong, I rush over to her.
3: She stands up, a cold chill ran from my head to toe.
2: I flip her plate over and say, "Your hair is naughty like vines in a forest."
3: I stand up and shout, "Hey!
2: What are you going to do about it?"
3: First of all, I don't appreciate what you're doing.
2: Listening to her unexpected voice made goosebumps prickle up my arm.
3: Second of all, bullying isn't getting you anywhere in life.
2: My heart beat in my chest like a stampede trying to get out.
3: I felt pride in myself for what I did.
2: I stomp out of the cafe, angry as a bull.
3: My head held high, I walk out of the lunchroom.
2: As I sat in my seat on the bus, what she said made me feel foolish for my actions.
3: Pride filled inside me, and all fear and hurt washed away as if drowned by happy thoughts.
2: It made me feel great. Horrible.
3: The next day at school, I see her again thinking, uh-oh.
2: I walk through the big double doors and try to find her.
3: I see her coming quickly towards me, but the familiar smirk wasn't there.
2: I see her across the hall and start running as fast as a cheetah.
3: The words she once spoke were harsh and hurtful, but now they're forgiving.
2: I'm sorry for what I've done. You were right.
3: It's okay. Are we cool now?
2: Yeah.
3: I can't believe I did that.
2: Thank you.
4: Hello. My name is Aiden, and I wrote my poem about Muslims. It is called We Are Equal.
5: Yes, I am a Muslim, indifferent I may be. Yes, some of us wear a hijab, but because of our culture, we can't get a job. People only see evil in me, but there's a different side of me. Insults and rumors about me seep into my head. They hate me because what other people have done. Why does everybody do that? It's not like I'm carrying a gun. It feels like I'm left out of something, like I should be erased from Earth, locked in a shed. But I'm so proud like an eagle. You can push, poke, and provoke me, but I am still a Muslim, as proud as can be. My spirit will still soar higher than a seagull. I am no different than you. I perceive many of the same things. Music still flows through my ears and makes the same rings, but no one is believing me, even if I give them a clue. People's hate surrounds me like a thundercloud. Everywhere I go, the hate seems to follow me. I even hear insults in the cawing of the crows. Hate follows me everywhere, you see. It follows me to the restaurants, where salty fumes fill my nose. But I am still strong, hard as a rock. I am a Muslim, ready to speak up, and I am proud.
6: Hi, my name is Alex, and I wrote a poem about bullying called Trapped. I trudge to school in the drenching rain. I am the main topic in Gotham. The bullies smile like they have me in their pocket. The tormentors are wrapped in fame. They punish us all. They trip us so we fall into darkness. They call us names, separating the prey. The bullies hurt like a tiger's blow, their claws streaking across us deeply. They break down our house of friends. They push us off, so we move slowly each morning just to miss the big yellow bus. We don't want to go where they are, and we don't really dare. We don't want to go there. Cold loneliness. Icy water drizzles on my head, making me feel trapped. The bullies are monsters that feed off sadness. You can't run if there's nowhere to go. There's only one way to fight. Some teachers will help if one says no, don't be discouraged. The darkness seems to seep around me. The rain turns to freezing hail. Thank you.
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8: My name is Corinne, and my poem is called The Light at the End of the Tunnel. I wrote it about bullying. The sound of their silly snickers draw me into a mind of doubtful thoughts. Their words sting me like winter's sharp cold stings skin. I am a mistake. I am different. They look at me like I'm dirt. Of course, that's what I am. I'm a fish out of water, another dark cloud, just blocking the way of the bright sun. I'm just nothing. I feel as if my life is sinking down a vast black abyss. I'm the ugly face that no one wants to see. I'm insistent to rise up, but they push me to the bottom. I'm all tied up, one big knot, never to unravel. Sometimes I imagine what my life will bring. My mind goes blank because, after all, I am just a human being, not a perfect dream. There are people who touch our hearts and people who break them instead. For those people are creeping inside me, fighting about who shall win. We will face many adversities. That's the point of life. We live through happiness, sorrow, anger, shame. It's just the way we are. I will always be different. You will always be different. That's the point. We're all different. But we're all so much the same. Everyone's searching for happiness. That's just the way we are, the way we always will be. If you think that's a problem, look at yourself and see. You are different too, and I'll be different with you. I think I'm fine with just being me. Thank you.
9: Hi. My name is Grace Randall. I wrote a poem about the conflicts in Sudan, mainly in Darfur, and it is entitled Hope. This is slightly abridged since this is like 4 pages. My day, simple, yet important. I help Muma in the fields, picking, plucking, planting, an endless task. My sister's back from fetching water. Now we eat. Saida, lady. That's her name. When she was born, she did not scream or wail. Quiet as a field mouse, like a little lady, she did come. Saida. She goes out again, we tend to the animals, bleeding sheep, squawking chickens, and a large goat. The day ends when Saida's home, home again. We eat, then sleep, then start over. The next day, all changed. That day I awoke to roaring fires. It is late. Muma, Saida, my insides twist and turn, making an endless knot. I throw on clothes and run outside. Flames engulf the village. Men with guns are shooting. Are my eyes deceived? I feel the heat of fire licking at my legs. My eyes do not lie. The Janjaweed are here! I remember Muma's voice speaking softly to Saida. War is coming. War is here. All I hear is shouting, pops, bangs, screams. Muma! A hand on my shoulder. No time, child. Run! I flee. I run until my feet cannot carry me. There are others around me, but I am soon left behind. We all know where we are going, but not how to get there. A place where we are safe from strife, where all are united. I will get there! I will get there! Days and days pass by. I almost starve, eating small plants that only keep me alive to endure more torture. I am alone, helpless and alone. Who shall guide me if I cannot guide myself? I lay upon the hard, cracked earth, exhausted, hungry, thirsty, and alone. Is this how I will die? A shadow passes over me. Is it Allah come to carry me away? Thank you.
10: Hi, my name is Dev. I chose to write my poem about race, and it's called We Walk for Freedom. Their words strike me like bullets, tearing through my skin. To them, we are not equal. To them, I am less. To them, I am nothing. They think we're all criminals. They stop and pat us down. They arrest us for no reason. They shoot us like dogs. I'm tired of how they treat me, like an animal, not a man. I'm sick of feeling worthless. I'm ready to make a change. I've had enough. I march with a crowd of people. We want freedom. We want to vote. We want to be treated as equals. We're at the police station. We're kneeling on the ground, our hands behind our heads. We feel the blood pumping through our bodies. Sweat runs down our faces. Our hands are shaking. Our knees are weak. We are tired and exhausted, but we won't stop. We are determined to make a change. We are strong, strong as steel, and stronger than them. We built this country's roads, buildings, and farms. We are as brave as lions. We walk for freedom. Thank you.
11: Thank you. Oh my.
12: My name is Jack, and I wrote a song about how everybody wants to be popular when it will never affect their life in what they do. It's called Popular.

0: 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Thank you.
1: I wrote a poem about homelessness, and it's called If They Don't Help. I sit on the sidewalk, waiting and waiting, watching the shoes pass by. I'm homeless, I'm hungry, but no one shows care. I see eyes stare down at me, like I were a caged animal in the zoo. I feel the cold snow flurries covering me like the blanket I don't have. 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I look down at my furry companion. 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I pick him up and zip him in my coat, just to keep him warm. Someone gives me food. I have a bite. The warm taste brings me home. I give the rest to my dog. Room clack-a-clack, the cars drive past. I wish I could be part of their society. I am hopeless, lonely, and destroyed. Still, no one shows care. I have a dream that I wish will come true. I'll have a family home, and I will not be poor. I'm filled with hope and my dream to come true. If they don't help me, will you?
2: My name is Sophie, and I wrote my poem about bullying, and it's called Piece of Paper. They watch my every move like a hawk, staring, watching, as if they were unsure of me. They prowl purposefully like predators hunting me down. They rip me to shreds with words. I am silent. I am still. The wilting trees blow in the wind, and the gray clouds cover my undying shame. Guilt hits me like a shotgun, penetrating my heart. Shame fills me like a rain cloud fills with water. Thinking with no thought, hoping with no hope, wishing with no wish, dreaming with no dream. The things they say are what I've come to believe. My eyes sting. They sting with salty tears. I hear them point out flaws, my flaws. Every day, my heart sinks a little deeper, drowning in their words, sinking to my stomach. My queasy stomach. My walk to school turns my insides to a butterfly garden. Each step I take, my legs shake, my heart shrinks, my hope dissolves, my courage is lost, my self-esteem disappears. Their glares hover over me, their cold voices pound in my head, telling me I'm different, that I'm not one of them. And I'm not. I'm not one of you. I'm me. Smart, beautiful, creative, funny, amazing me. We are all like pieces of paper. Once we are torn, we can never be perfect again. I won't be perfect, you won't be perfect, we were never perfect. We are that piece of paper, but we can fold ourselves like origami into something more beautiful and better than before. Hope is on its way.
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4: My name is Vinny, and I wrote my poem about bullying, and it's called Different. Okay. We feel alone in the days and nights, words stinging us like arrows. The pointed tip of the arrow cuts through our skin. It stays under the surface. Drowning in a puddle of words, we are caged like half-dead dogs. Lose the glasses, four eyes. Another arrow for the victims. Walking down the streets, we are divided. We appear to be different. Appearances don't tell the story, though. Get some friends. Oh, wait, you can't. By now, the arrows have nearly killed us. Why can't we just be friends? We are different, but on the inside, we were made the same. Haha, you throw like a girl. Insults intended for boys hurt girls more. More pain for the targets. We all have something we think we need to change, but we are perfect the way we are. The bully has something they need to worry about besides us. Thousands of lives gone to racism and misunderstanding. A small percentage of Muslims are terrorists, but the majority are just going about their day. Any one of you that has a problem with a person because of color, religion, gender, or association is the problem. They are people too. We think we have to change for society to like us. Why do I have to change when society is the problem? We try and try to be perfect, but it's normal to be you, not someone else. Accept your differences and own your beliefs, your skin, your gender, and your association.
5: Hi, my name is Sophia, and I wrote a chain poem. It's called Animal Cruelty. Animals are important to the people. People use them in despicable ways, ways that can injure and kill, kill and change lives. Lives change for worse, worse living days. Days feel like years, years very slow. Slow as a sloth. Sloth life would be better, better than this. This isn't fair, fair as my situation. Situation of being killed, killed by vitamins, vitamins being tested, tested on us who need help, help from someone who supports animals, animals' freedom, freedom from testing, testing and being used, used in the factory, factory farms, farms of death, death that's from their heart of stone that's cruel, cruel as in gestation crates, crates that pigs are kept until hit. Hit over the head with a rod and killed the bang. Bang is the sound of death for the animals. Animals of the farm. Farm animals treated terribly. Terribly as a dangerous criminal. Criminals that are dangerous are terrible people. People unlike the poor animals. Animals are fed hormones to make them grow faster. Faster so they can sell them quicker. Quicker so they can make money without waiting. Waiting for animals to live their lives. Lives lived happily by the animals. Animals are forced to live in harsh weather, weather along with the smell of cow manure floating through the air. Air of the cows battling starvation and dehydration, dehydration hitting their throats, throats screaming from thirst, thirst for a better life, life of love, kindness, and generosity. Generosity and a life full of joy, joy in good times, times of fun, fun unlike what they have at the farm, farm of death, death and depression, depression and killing, killing the chickens. Chickens being grown big, big eggs being laid, laid and sold, sold like the dead body of the producer, producer of the eggs, eggs and money, money for people, people who think that this is okay, okay to kill, kill and torture, torture and kill, kill like nothing, nothing is what their lives are worth, worth to people, people who never stop and think. Think about what the animals are thinking. Thinking about the feeling of pain inflicted. Inflicted along with the animals' screams of pain and discomfort. Discomfort from crates they can't move in. And until death. Death like the horridness of this terrible farm. Farm of death. Death like dog fights. Fights where dogs are killed. Killed with the taste of blood and pain in their mouths. Mouths agape from snarling, growling, whimpering sounds being made. Made by the dogs full of fear and pain. Pain they aren't loved. Loved by any human. Human association is usually cruel. Cruel like the lives of the chickens, cows, and pigs. Pigs and test animals. Animals that need to be treated better. Better than this. This needs to change. Change right now. Thank you.
6: My name's Spencer, and I wrote a sonnet about fossil fuels. It's actually two sonnets, and it's told from the perspective of a townsperson. The smog outside brings a tear to my eye to watch my town be contaminated. I will never forget how I can try. I feel my town fall deteriorated. The black canvas of smog consumes the day. The sky rains black soot, dark day, silent night. The cruel trick, it's the only way to pay. Darkness consumes us, that's my plight. Alternative fuels are the grace and savior. I see detect the alternative fuel. Those would be an act of great behavior. Those pieces of coal are treated like jewels. I wish to hear the local turbine. I wish to see my town happy and fine. And now this is told from the perspective of a plant manager. I watch my workers work all day and night. I watch my smog pollute the once bright sky. I watch as my dead stagnant smog takes flight. I watch as my workers break down and cry. I watch as town citizens start to flee. I watch as my evil tyranny reigns. I watch as alternative fuel ruins me. I watch as dark soot starts to rain. I watch people from my town start to rally. I watch the smog destroy the emotions.
4: I watched the numbers of protesters tally. I watched my town fall, contamination. I watch as I become overrated. I watch as people infuriated. Well, I watch people infuriated.
7: My name is Ava, and I wrote a poem about bullying. It's called It's Me. Why am I the one you taunt, the one you break down for being different? We're all humans, blood, sweat, tears. So what's so different? We're all as strong as dragons that crystallize. So what's so different? Fat, stupid, freak, the names ring in my ears. Gray clouds fill my eyes, ready to rain at any moment. Drip, drip, drip. It starts to pour. I feel the big, fat raindrops as they zoom by. But every flame will go out, every eyelid will close, and this isn't the life we wanted. So what's so different? When the words of others knock us down, it's like a big punch in the stomach. You're stupid. Boom. 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Fat, ugly, boom, boom. Reminds me I'm alone. So what's so different? People make me feel as empty as their plastic bags. The words slap me and knock me down. I hear my heartbeat ringing in my ears. I see the terror in the giant's eyes. Why am I doing this? This isn't me. But still, they do it. Every day is like a broken record. I become a crumpled piece of paper. Every day I become more destroyed. And soon I'm going to rip. They say I'm stupid, but I know I'm smart. They say I'm fat, but I know I'm perfect. They say I'm ugly, but I know I'm pretty in my own way. The world would be so boring, all the same blank piece of paper. Actually, I like being different. It's me.
8: My name is Sam, and I wrote a poem about homelessness. It's called Look at Me. I am tired, starving, and cold, but still, I stay bold. I know being hungry will not kill me, but instead my depleting self-esteem. Still very hard, because you look at people in the face, but when they look back, they think I am a disgrace, as if I am fake, as if I am a mistake in their almost perfect life. They think they go through more pain and strife when I starve in the street, and I beg for money on hands and feet. Why me? Why can't they see that I am myself, and that is the best me I can be? Zoom, wish, flash. I hear the cars whiz past, shooting out smoke, the color black. And I think of a better life with a warm home and a family, but instead I'm alone. I see this one man every day, and I ask him to spare some change, but he never answers, just walks on. I don't matter to him, I am long gone. I'm here, I'm alive, just like you. Will giving me food really waste your time? Why can't they just look through my dirty face and the way that I'm dressed and see that I'm blessed? They won't even acknowledge me, as if I'm on the way, cloaked in loneliness, I live day to day. I'm just a nobody, a dirty rock on the world, looking for empathy before I implode. Thank you.
9: Hi, my name is Kaylee, and I choose to write a poem about bullying. The name of my poem is Taunt Me. Their words hit my heart like a bow and arrow. Why would they say I was ugly? I know I'm as pretty as an orchid. I still wonder if I'm truly ugly. But something in what everyone else thinks about me just kills me nonstop like a flowing river. I see my friends watch as they taunt me in every single way they can. The name calling hits my ear like a torpedo, and it doesn't make it better when everyone joins in. The pink, purple, and white girls who taunt me. My teachers don't care, my friends don't care, and my mom, sister, and brother don't know. No one will ever care about me. Well, what they say makes me feel isolated and unsafe inside. Taunt me. You can stop bullying.
10: Hi, my name is Conrad Holland, and I wrote a poem about bullying. It's called Bully. I survey him every day at school. He watches me every day at school. My words feel like a hammer hitting a nail. I shrink into a ball like a pillbug in fear as he encroaches me with his monstrous stare. I say he's stupid, he tears me down. I say he's dumb, down I fall. He's about the size of a tiny crumb. As his words attack, man, do I want to punch back. The crowd cackles as I carry out my tackle. The blood pulses through my veins to my brain. I feel like a king on his cold gold throne. Serious pain, laughing again. I feel the sting as the whip of his words lash across my body as if I were a king's slave. I wonder if I ever could use his power to be caring. Does he have a spark of kindness in him? I was gonna play basketball that day instead of knocking down his tray. I think I'll finally have a good day.
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11: My name is Bree, I'm 16 years old, and I go to the Neighborhood Academy. People think I'm evil, but I'm really an angel. People think I don't eat, but I'm always hungry. People think I'm funny, but I'm really, really funny. People think my favorite color is red, but it's really blue. People think I'm shy, but I'm my own person. People think I look like my father, but I'm my mother's twin. People think I'm rude, but I just tell it how it is. People think I could dress, but I have my own fashion style. People think I'm crazy, but I'm just goofy. People think I'm a girly girl, but I'm really a tomboy. People think my name is Brianna, but it's really Brianna. People think I'm a punk, but just wait and see.
12: My name is David. I am in second grade at the Environmental Charter School in Pittsburgh, Pennsylvania. Littering makes me concerned about the future of the world. Did you know that thousands of tons of litter are dropped into the ocean every year? This amount of garbage takes up a space twice the size as Texas. Instead of littering, I wish people would recycle. In theory, recycling saves the earth. Just put paper, plastic, and stuff like that in the recycling bin instead of on the ground. Littering makes the earth dirty. This is because trash left on the ground can take over a natural habitat. Littering impacts all of us, and I think we can work together to make the world a better place. This is David from the Environmental Charter School, second grade persuaders.
13: My name is Tierra Easley. I'm 15 years old, and I go to the Neighborhood Academy. I'm at school, school I am. After this, I'm gone. Gone to home, home to go. To bed is where is bed to? Back here I come, come out here back. Restart the cycle, cycle the restart, the end and the.
14: 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The name of this poem is His Bitter Love. The world round is a dark and dreary place. 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He is the bow to my arrow, the jack to my Jill. He whispers to me softly, I cannot live without thy love I lack. My hands and feet tremble ever quickly. But oh, how foolish of me to believe, for his heart turned to stone and his hands touched another. Never will I ever, again, I relieve, love a boy who does not care or bother, for his bitter love has struck my heart cold, for his love has injured me till I'm old. Stay tuned for youthexpress.org for more original writing from Pittsburgh area youth. 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
17: This is Mrs. Posty's class from the campus school of Carlo University presenting our author's tea.
18: We would like to welcome all of you to our third grade's author's tea. We've been working all year on writing more independently than in any previous grades and spending significant blocks of time engaged in writing in our own. We've learned to organize our work using a beginning, middle, and end and focus on sequence of events. We've used descriptive detail, metaphors, and similes and other literary devices such as dialogue, point of view, and figurative language, which Ms. Posty loves to see. We continue to expand our knowledge of grammar, spelling and mechanics, as well as how to evaluate writing and conduct research. We will be reading three pieces. Please hold your applause until all three have been read. Thank you. Our first author has hazel eyes and blonde hair. She was born on October 13th, 2008, and her favorite time of the day is in the evening. Her favorite color is turquoise, and her best memory is seeing all the kites in Ocean City. Her favorite sport is soccer. She loves rice, and she was so proud of herself for passing the deep water test. Silly faces can really make her laugh, and the penguin is her favorite animal. Two is her favorite number, and Target is her favorite place to shop. She loves all kinds of flowers, and she hopes to one day become a chef when she grows up. Let's give a warm welcome to Magda Walter.
19: Thank you, Avery. My first piece is a poem called G is for Groundhog Day. Groundhog Day is here. Punxsutawney Phil is here. Will he have more snow, or will he have nice warm spring? No one knows except for Phil. My second piece is called I Have a Dream. I have a dream that one day everyone will get equal pay. People will get to have better career choices. The world will learn to share God's blessings. People will be honest and forgiving. I have a dream. I have a dream that one day humans will respect each other and treat each other kindly. People will use more eco-friendly vehicles. People will live in peace and harmony. People will be more respectful and aware of the world around them. I have a dream. I have a dream that one day slavery will be banned across the whole world. People will be nicer to animals. People will recycle more. People will find cures for most of all sicknesses. I have a dream. My third and final piece is a report I did on Garrett Morgan. Garrett Morgan was born March 4th, 1877 in Paris, Kentucky. He went to elementary school, but spent a lot of his time working at his parents' farm. He was one of 11 children. His parents were once slaves, and he had limited opportunities. He only finished sixth grade before getting a job in a sewing machine factory. He liked to fix problems, and he taught himself how the machines work and how to fix them. He made improvements to the machines and also invented a hair straightening product when trying to straighten out cloth. Later, he invented traffic lights and gas masks. His inventions saved many lives. There's a lot more to learn about Garrett Morgan, so conduct your own research to find out. When this author grows up, she wants to be an actress. Her favorite animal is the cheetah, and her dad makes her laugh. One of her proudest moments was the gold medal dance competition. Her favorite sport is acting, and her favorite food to eat is mac and cheese. Noon is her favorite time of day, and her favorite colors are purple and violet. One of her favorite memories is her 2016 birthday party, and her favorite day of the week is Sunday. Her favorite word is majestic, and her favorite game to play is Clue. Her hair is golden brown, and her eyes are green blue. Her birthday is April 27, 2009. Let's welcome Cialia Chambers.
20: Thank you, Magda. The first poem I will do is my color poem, and my color is blue. Blue. Blue jay, flying high in the sky, laying eggs in a nest. Blue. The second poem I will be doing is my pop rocks. Pop rocks are outbreaks, dynamic jolts to my mouth. As they lurch and spin on my tongue, I can't help but laugh. The smells of silky green leaves and apple juice enveloped up together in these tiny jeweled pieces of magic. The jumping gala reminds me of a crackling campfire, blowing bubbles in the wind, and slight pinches on my tongue. The taste is sly. It's hard to taste such bizarre candy that won't be still. But once it calms down, you can taste the sugared harmony and spirit until, boom, it decides to pop again. My third and final poem is my Halloween poem. Gong, gong, gong, the clock struck midnight. Boom, boom, boom, someone knocked on the door. I woke up to the sound of the door breaking off its hinges. I quietly went down the stairs and saw a hideous shadow going down the cellar stairs. I flipped on the lights and saw the hideous creature staring at me. I lifted the hood and saw Nicholas staring at me. There they are, Nicholas yelled, pointing behind me. I turned and saw one absent alligator, two bouncy bananas, three crazy cackles, four dead-like dandelions, five electric eagle eggs, six falling fools, seven glamorous gorillas, eight hairless horses, 9 independent igloos, 10 Japanese jaguars, 11 kissy kangaroos, 12 lovely lions, 13 maroon monkeys, 14 naked Napoleons, 15 off octopi, 16 pasty penguins, 17 queen-like quails, 18 racing rabbits, 19 slithering snakes, 20 tame tigers, 21 ugly unicorns, 22 vexed vegetables, 23 wacky wolves, 24 exiled xylophones, 25 yodeling yaks, 26 zippy zebras. Our third author of today was born on December 15, 2008. He has blue eyes and blonde hair. One of his best memories is getting a triple play in baseball. His favorite color is purple and his favorite sport is basketball. One of his proudest moments was getting third place in math. He loves orangutans and enjoys mornings on weekends. When he grows up, he wants to be a basketball player. This author's favorite movie is Space Jam, and one of his favorite friends is Niall O'Connor. He loves his iPad and loves eating tacos. Let's see lots of smiles for Jack Dooch.
0: Thank you, Celia. My first piece I'm going to be reading is my Halloween story. It was Halloween night, and I ran outside. I got lots of candy. My bag was filled up, so I went back home to dump it out. Then I decided to go back out. I went one block over, and I saw the scariest house in the world. I rang the doorbell, and it opened by itself. And I saw one awesome aardvark, two biting bats, three cool camels, four dark dragons, five eager eagles, six fair ferrets, seven giant gerbils, eight hard horses, nine ice-cold iguanas, 10 jumping jellyfish, 11 killer whales, 12 lovely llamas, 13 master manta rays, 14 new narwhals, 15 odd ocelots, 16 painful panthers, 17 quick quails, 18 running rhinoceros, 19 swimming sea lions, 20 taunting T-Rexes, 21 ugly wakari, 22 vanilla vampire bats, 23 wakeful wasps, 24 Xeric X-ray tetras, 25 yawning yaks, 26 zooming zebras. My second piece I'm going to be reading is What Would I Do with the Last Truffula Seed? Once the story ended, the Onceler gave me a seed, and that seed was the last truffula seed. I tried to talk, but he turned away. Come on, I groaned. I went to my house. I got a good rest. The next day, I woke up. I ran down the stairs. I grabbed my seed. But then I heard someone yell behind me. Put your clothes on. I looked down. I had my pajamas. Thanks, Mom, I yelled. I planted the seed in loam. A few weeks later, the sun was out. Everywhere I looked, there were trees. I watered them and gave them care and air. They began giving me seeds, so I planted more. Everywhere this happened, it was so nice. The trees provided us fresh air, shade, and fruit for us to eat. The end. The third and final piece I would be reading is I Am poem. I am in third grade. I wonder what clouds feel like. I hear beautiful birds sing. I see my friends laughing. I want to play in the sunshine. I think my teacher is awesome. I pretend to be a dinosaur when I was a kid. I feel the wind on my body. I touch the rough pencil. I worry about my grades. I hope to have good grades. I understand the rules. I say hello when I come in. I dream of me being a baseball star. I try really hard to be good at math. I will learn and have fun. This author loves the color turquoise. She spends most of her time at her favorite sport, horseback riding. She loves to eat German pancakes, and one of her proudest moments was when she moved to intermediate in horseback riding. One thing that made her laugh was when the chick tried to fly.
20: Her favorite time of day is the afternoon. Her eyes and hair are brown, and her birthday is February 22nd, 2009. Her favorite animal is the horse, and she would like to be a police officer when she grows up. When she loves horseback riding because it is fun, loves horses because they are cute, and her best friend is named Liv. One of her best memories is when her dog rolls around after she gets a shower. Let's give the warmest welcome to Amelia Franzaglio.

0: My first one poem is called the Yes, That's Me poem. Yes, that's me. Look and you will see. My hair is long and brown. My eyes are brown but cheerful. My arms are open wide. My hands steer my horse. My heart is full of love. I'm always cheerful. I'm never mad. My friends are glad. I live in a house. I hope there's a mouse. I dream that wars end in peace. It's as clear as it can be. That's positively, absolutely me. My next one will be my Oregon Trail poem. October 2, 1843. Oregon, we made it. We have found the perfect land. It has green marsh grass, bushes, trees, flowers, and a spring. We will build a log house with three fireplaces, a cobblestone path, another big vegetable garden, a big orchard with apples, a field, and a three-story house, a stable, a big paddock. I'm so glad to be off that horrible trail. I will send for the rest of my family to join us in this wonderful place. My last one will be my reflection journal entry. On a cool spring morning when the sun was just rising, a filly was born called Sundance. The grass on which she was born was soft and the flowers smelled sweet. Her coat gleamed gold in the sun as she tried to stand, but her legs got tangled and she fell. She tried twice more and at last she made it. Now her mother nudged her, and when she found that she could run, she nickered. A few weeks later, she found out there were more horses, and later that day, she met her humans. She grew fond of a young boy named John. One day, when she asked to play, John turned her out to a new meadow where a herd was grazing. When she and her mother entered, they nickered in greeting. Then a handsome stallion walked toward them. Her mother stopped, and they touched noses. Then he looked at Sundance and nickered. Then suddenly, a mimic of him appeared. Her mother said it was just her sister. Our next author dreams of being a lawyer for NASA when he grows up. His favorite color is light blue, and his hair and eyes are brown. His favorite time of day is the afternoon. His best memory is seeing his grandma's house for the first time. One of his proudest moments is getting on first base for the first time. His friend Paul makes him laugh, and his favorite animal is the polar bear. His favorite number is 4. His favorite shape is a circle, and so far, second grade was his favorite. His birthday is February 7, 2009, and his favorite food is filet mignon. This author's favorite sport is PMT. Please give a round of applause for Dylan George Fayok.
1: My first piece is I Have a Dream. I have a dream. I have a dream that one day that no one will be excluded, that no one will get mad at one another, that they come up with a cure for every disease, that no one will fight ever again. I have a dream. I have a dream that one day that no one will kill, that no one shall steal, that no one will let any terrorist in the state, that no one will do drugs. I have a dream. I have a dream that one day that no one will say any bad words, that no one will be homeless, that everyone will be kind, that no one will have hunger. I have a dream. My second piece is my pop rock poetry. Okay.
2: What? Exciting.
1: excitement to my mouth as they are skipping and stomping on my tongue. I can't help but grin. The smell of watermelon and green apple and packaged up together in these little take shape pieces of magic. The pulling apart reminds me of a firecracker, pebbles dropping, and a fire burning. The taste is mean. It's hard to taste such space stocks that won't be still, but once it calms down. My third piece is my Christmas story. Hi, my name is Henry. I am Santa's best elf. I go everywhere with him, but this time Santa is sick. Wait, one second. If Santa's sick, we cannot do Christmas. Maybe I can be Santa. Wait, I can't. My plan is going to foul, like the rest of my plans. But there is only one elf that can help me. It is Minty. Okay, let's get started. I called to Minty. We got on Santa's sleigh. I guarded all the reindeer. Minty whipped the sleigh. And we delivered all of the presents. Then we went back. I saw Santa and told him we were okay. He said, "You are my favorite elves." Then we had a party. This next author has light brown hair, eyes, and loves the afternoon. He has many favorite memories with his mom. His favorite sport is soccer, and his favorite foods are hot dogs, pizza, and ice cream. One of his proudest moments was scoring a hat trick. His friend Jack makes him laugh, and his favorite animals are whales and dolphins. When he grows up, he would like to play for Liverpool. His favorite shape is square. Favorite soccer move is the Meg. His birthday is July 26, 2009, and his favorite soccer player, Steven Gerrard. Let's hear it for Maximilian Vassy.
2: Thank you, Dylan. The first piece I will be sharing is I Have a Dream. I have a dream. There will be no more pollution, hunger will end, the world will be clean. I have a dream. People will not be homeless. Everyone will be happy. People will be treated equally. There will be no more bullying. I have a dream. Everyone will have an opportunity to learn. African Americans will be treated kindly. People in need will get help. There will be joy always. The second poem I'm sharing is Why is for Yummy. Can I please have some candy? A Kit Kat would be mighty dandy. A Crunch, a Whopper, anything will do. I like M&M's, my favorite are Baby Ruth's. Cinnamon circles wrapped all in red. I ate the ones under my bed. Give me Snickers, Oreos, or a pack of Twix. My craving for candy never wavers. Milk Duds, Butterfingers, gummy worms, or bears. I'll eat candy anytime, anywhere. A box of Peeps and a Warhead. One of these and one of

0: "Wake up," he whispered. "What is it?" I moaned. "You'll see," he whispered. So we got into the car. Then we arrived in McGee Women's Hospital. "What are we doing here?" I shouted. "Also, where is Mom?" I screamed. "Never mind." We checked in, and the next thing I knew, I couldn't believe my eyes. "You had a baby," I cried. "Shh," Dad whispered. "You don't want to make the glass shatter." "Okay," I said. 3 days later, I was so excited. I got to take my baby sister home. Being a big brother is the best. Watermelon is the favorite food of this next author. He has brown eyes and brown hair. Science is his favorite time of day, and his favorite sport is fencing. His favorite color is green and the movie Star Wars. His friend Jack makes him laugh. One of his best memories is the first day of school, and one of his proudest moments was winning the Respectful Award for Character Trait of the Month. His favorite animals are ocelots. His birthday is November 4th, 2008. His favorite mythical creature is the phoenix. Monopoly is his favorite game, and Monday is his favorite day of the week. You guessed it. Let's welcome author Nicholas Zanuck.
1: Thank you, Max. The first piece I'll be reading is my water droplet story. Hi, my name is Nicholas. I'm a water droplet in a glacier. I'm here with my friends Olivia, Billy, and Wilma. They all got heated up. I did not. I stayed frozen. I now evaporate into the air. I'm in a cloud. I'm falling into the ocean like a roller coaster at fourth grade. I just saw my friends. I'm at the ocean. Rats. Still here. Wait. Something's happening. And my friend, wait. No, I'm skunk up in the air. I'm back in a glacier. I cannot believe I'm still frozen. Something might happen. Nope. Still frozen. I'm melting. I'm just in a stream. Fish are swimming around me. Yuck. You, a human.
2: Wakey, wakey. You're listening to Youth Express in the Morning. Who needs eggs when you have quality content like this?
1: Drinking. Then I got swallowed. It was gross. Can you imagine getting swallowed by a human? Hope this never happens again in my life. I'm falling down a hole. Nope. It is just the esophagus. Now where am I? Ew, the stomach. Why is there acid? Hey, I see my friends Olivia, Billy, and Wilma. I yelled, hey. They all yelled back, hey. Where am I going? No one can tell. The second piece I will be reading is my second Oregon Trail diary on April 20th, 1843. Dear diary, today is a tragic day. We lost two oxen while traveling the Wakarusa River crossing. The weather has been sunny, nice, and warm. My emotions are sad and scared, but I'm hopeful we can make it to Oregon. We do not need to get rid of any weight. We have more than plenty of oxen to pull us out of the mud, even though it took us 5 days to get out. I was creeped out when I saw water snakes and leeches. It was raging in the middle. We couldn't even ford it. We needed to purchase a spot on a ferry. We tried to ford the river, but no luck. But we finally made it across. And my last piece I'll be reading is my Ellis for Limerick poems. Ellis for Limerick. The woman from Texas. There once was a woman from Texas. There once was a woman named Callie. All the while she hoped to tally. So she went to Texas and she went in her Lexus. That woman from a valley. I once met a woman from Texas. Every day she drove in her Lexus. But wherever she went, the strong scent of her perfume drove me crazy. That strange woman from Texas. This author has hazel eyes and loves the color beige. Evening is her favorite time of day, and her hair is brown with gold highlights. Her best memory was getting her first communion dress, and her favorite sport is cheerleading. Her favorite food to eat is lasagna, and her proudest moment was winning her first basketball game. Whenever people make funny faces, it makes her laugh. Her favorite animal is the cat, and when she grows up, she wants to be a model. Her birthday is August 25th, 2008. She is 56 inches tall. Her hobbies are sewing, singing, and crafts. Kendall Jenner is her favorite celebrity. You guessed it. Let's hear it for Kendall Marie Carroll.
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0: 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Up, up, and away, into a cloud. 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Very cold. Mom, I said, I'm getting cold. Me too, said my sister Emma. And me, said my friend Cece. Then we're falling out of my cloud, but I'm still cold. I am too, said Cece, Emma, and Emma. Hey, I'm snow. I said. Me too, shouted Cece. Mom and Emma. Ow, I said. Wee, plop. I was a snowball, I cried. I feel hot. Don't you? Yeah, said Emma. Absolutely, said Mom. Me too, said Cece. Me? I'm evaporating again. I said. Yes, said Mom. Really, said Emma. Yep, said Cece. Okay, fine. I said, I guess it's part of the water cycle. Right? Yep, said everyone screamed at me at the same time. The end. Next, I'm going to be reading my alien story. It started out like a normal day. I walked to one of my classes and I saw a beaming light. I saw a beaming light shining in my eyes. I tried to run away, but my mind convinced me not to run away like I always do when I'm scared. I saw something strange. It was beautiful, but I never saw anything like it before. It had a mermaid tail. She walked like a human. She talked like a human, too. She's an alien. I can't believe it. There's an alien in my school. I have to go tell my friend Ava. I ran across the hall. Man, I forgot. Ava is not here at school today. I ran back across the hall. I ran into the alien. Hi. I'm Bailey. Hi. I'm Crystalia. Do you want to be my friend? I squealed. Sure, Crystalia replied. Okay. Well, do you want to make up a secret handshake? I asked. A handshake? Crystalia asked. Yeah, a handshake. See, I'll show you what I mean. Clap, clap, spin, clap, clap, clap. Oh, can we use that? Okay, yes. Okay, I need to teach you something, but we would have to go back to my planet to do it, said my new friend. Okay, I replied, let's go. We put on a really big necklace on both of our necks, and just like that, I saw a bright light, and then I was gone. I was on a beautiful planet that had gold and silver clouds. Oh, I know what I could teach you. I could teach you on how to turn into a mermaid. Please, I said, you need a half a cup of sand, a pinch of rosemary, mix it together, and a cup of salt water. Okay, thanks. Then she broke the necklace and made two of them, so I could come back whenever I want to. The end. The last piece that I will be reading is my I Am poem. I wonder if we do fun and amazing projects. I hear buzzing bees in the trees. I see wonderful working kids. I want a wonderful Chromebook. I think Cialia is super nice to me. I pretend to be a superhero. I feel wonderful when I'm with my friends. I touch my fuzzy cats. I worry that my wonderful Chromebook will break. I hope my friends like me for who I am. I understand that I have wonderful friends. I say I am incredibly tired. I dream that I get a wonderful phone. I try to be the best in school. I will be the best student I possibly can. I am in third grade. When you look at this author, you notice his hazel eyes and blonde hair. His favorite time of day is noon, and his favorite color is red. One of his favorite memories is going to Catalina, and his favorite sport to play is hockey. He loves to eat his favorite food, Canadian bacon. When he did his first flip is his favorite memory. He laughs whenever something funny happens, and his favorite animal is the narwhal. When he grows up, this author wants to be a hockey player. His birthday is March 11, 2009. His favorite thing about hockey is the skating, and he loves the narwhal. He loves that the narwhal is the only unicorn alive on Earth. Red is his favorite color because it's the first color that he saw. Let's clap it up for author Kevin Opdyke.
1: Thank you, Kendall. My first piece that I'm reading is My Oregon Trail. April 15th, 1843, day one. My name is Kevin, but people call me Kev. I'm 21 years old. I'm also bringing 6 people on my trip. Stella, me, Brenda, Rob, Gwen, and Lenny. I bought 1,600 pounds of food, 12 sets of clothing for everyone, a wagon, and 2 oxen. Tools for if my wagon breaks so I can fix it. I'm feeling scared, excited, and hyper. My most important item that I'm bringing is a little teddy bear that my grandma gave to me before she died. April 20th, 1843. The Big River of Wakarusa. My mom says we're going to ford the river, but my dad wants to walk the river. I don't think he knows there are snakes and leeches in the water. Eventually, we ford the river, and we start to sing. So we have to throw stuff overboard, and then we start to float. We make it across safely with the oxen pulling us. May 1st, 1843. Luckily, the weather has been great, little rain and low river. Finally, Fort Kearney. We were running out of food and ammunition. I need to fix my wagon wheel. It has a dent on it, on the bottom of it. So every time it goes around, there's a bump. We need to write a letter to my Uncle Ted because I miss him. In 2 hours, we are going to leave so I can play games with my friends for an hour. June 20th, 1843. Finally, Chimney Rock. It's my little sister's birthday. She's turning 19 years old now. We will stop at Chimney Rock and write her name on it. We will stop for 2 days and hopefully make it to Oregon. We have just enough food to make it through October 2nd, 1843 at maximum. Lenny fell out of the cart and broke his leg and his foot. October 2nd, 1843, finally Oregon. At first glance, I immediately saw some gold just coming out of the ground. I looked around and it was beautiful. Gorgeous rivers, a beautiful sky, thousands of acres. After looking for the best place to build our house, we found it. So we started building. When it's done, it will look amazing. Next, I will be sharing my I Am poem. I am in third grade. I wonder why the ocean has waves. I hear the wind rush through the trees. I see the apple on the door. I want to get my Chromebook. I think I would do good in third grade. I am in third grade. I pretend I'm a different person. I feel good about third grade. I touch my coat. I worry about spelling tests. I hope I make new friends. I am in third grade. I understand my room. I say, are you okay? I dream for the world to live forever. I try to be nice. I will play Gaga Ball. Next, I'm sharing my Halloween poem. 4, 3, 2, 1, and it's 7. Time for trick-or-treating. Dylan and I were ready for candy. We were 10, and that means we can go by ourselves. I am a tall dog, and he was too. We got lots of candy, but when we got to the last house, we saw one auntie alligator, 2 buzzing bees, 3 crazy cats, 4 doodling Dylans, 5 eating elephants, 6 fat fools, 7 goofy geese, 8 hot jalapenos, 9 interesting iguanas, 10 jazzling jewelries, 11 king crows, 12 losing lizards, 13 mimicking mice, 14 kneading nails, 15 odd octopi, 16 playful Pekings, 17 quills on a quilt, 18 ringing rabbits, 19 silly songs, 12 trampling trashes, 21 upcoming umpire, 22 valid vampires, 23 wiggling walls, 24 x-ray xylophones, 25 yapping yaks, 26 zoo zebras. This author loves the holiday Christmas in the color purple. She loves it when the sun sets in the afternoon. When her friend Avery tickles her, it makes her laugh. She has dark brown hair and dark brown eyes. One of her favorite memories is going to Cancun with her, and her favorite sport to play is soccer. Her favorite food to eat are crepes with caramel drizzle and whipped cream. One of her proudest moments was scoring a goal at soccer practice. Her favorite animal is the giraffe, and she wants to be a vet when she grows up. Her birthday is November 12, 2008. Her favorite book is The Magic Misfits. Her favorite fun time activities are reading books and taking walks. Let's give a warm welcome to Cece Casera.
2: Thank you, Kevin. My first piece I will be sharing is called Bad Luck on Christmas. Hi, my name is Jenna, and today was a harrowing day. You wouldn't believe it. It all started. Santa, get ready, I hollered. Okay, responded Santa. He changed into a suit and went on board. He started the engine, but he broke his arm. I got him to the North Pole Hospital. At the hospital, Santa got an x-ray. He did break his arm. He got his cast and a cookie for being good. The hospital gave Santa a sling, and we drove back to the sled in an ambulance. Santa and I thought our bad luck was over, but we were wrong. Once back, Santa fired up the engine. Nothing happened. He saw it was on the whole time and was out of gas. I got some gas and filled it up. I got to deliver with Santa that night. Thank goodness that never happened again. The end. My next piece I will be sharing is my fairy tale called Jacking Up the Ball. Once upon a time, there was a boy named Jack. And his mother had just passed away. He didn't have a father, so now he was living on the streets. Days went on, hunger. Days went on, thirst. And one day, he couldn't take it anymore. There were days and days of crying. And finally, one day, 7 miniature people were walking down the road, and they asked, "Hey, kid, you want to make a deal?" "What's the deal?" Jack inquired. They bribed, "You make us a candy house, and we'll get you ready for the ball. That may get you rich, and we'll buy the candy for the house." "Can't you make the house?" Jack asked. "Do you want the deal or not?" they yelled. "Yes, yes, 1,000 times yes," Jack cried. "But why did you pick me?" demanded Jack. "Do you want to start or not?" they screeched. Then they got ready. They took out their luggage and started digging like Mary Poppins. They pulled out a limo and a driver. That night, Jack was at the ball in his nice suit. He received $1,000 for attending. The next day, he built the house, and now he's rich. So they all lived happily ever after. The end. My final piece I will be sharing is my Halloween story. When it's Halloween night, everything comes alive. I learned that too young to, and from that day forward, I didn't go trick-or-treating. It all started when my friends and I saw a small blue light on Halloween. We got too close, and this started. We saw one abracadabra, two bold bats, three cautious critters, four dominant deer, five energetic echoes, six forceful foxes, seven gurgling growls, eight hyper hens, nine icy iguanas, 10 joking jackses, 11 puny koalas, 12 lazy lunatics, 13 melted monkeys, 14 nagging necks, 15 obsessed Oreos, 16 paranoid pests, 17 quiet quacks, 18 reckless rocks, 19 selfish socks, 20 tabby toes, 21 ugly uggs, 22 valid wolves, 23 wacky weirdos, 24 x-ray fish, 25 Yankee yaks, 26 Zayini zebras. This author has dark brown hair, blue eyes, and his favorite color is green. He was born June 18th, 2009. His favorite time of day is recess, and his favorite food is spaghetti. One of his best memories is when he was born. His favorite sport to play is soccer, and when he grows up, he would like to be a soccer player. His favorite animal is the Black Panther. One of his proudest moments was passing the test, and his best memory was being born. This author's favorite number is 77, his favorite soccer player is Pella, and his favorite hobby is playing Beyblades. Please give a warm welcome to Lucas Newman Lazarchak.
0: I will be first reading I Have a Dream poem. I have a dream that the world will be right. I have a dream that the poor will be paid. I have a dream that the poor shall have house and food. I have a dream that the children will have good schools. I have a dream that the people will be respected. I have a dream that the people will be happy. I have a dream that all people will be healthy. I have a dream that all people will be loved. I have a dream there will be no more pollution. I have a dream there will be no more slavery. I have a dream that the black people will be not poor. I have a dream that the world will be great again. I'll be now reading my color poem. My color is green. Grass growing outside, watering the grass to help it grow, blooming, smelling, beautiful flowers by Lucas Newman Lazarchak. The final will be my fall poem. Autumn, cool, wet, decorating, biking, fishing, pumpkin pie, baking, fall. This next author was born October 3rd, 2008. His eyes are brown, his hair is too. His favorite color is yellow. One of his favorite foods to eat is Halim. One of his proudest moments was scoring 8 points in a basketball game. His friends always make him laugh. His favorite animal is the frog. When he grows up, he wants to be a baseball player. His favorite time of the day is the afternoon. One of his favorite memories was hitting a triple. His favorite number is zero. His favorite shape is a circle. So far, his favorite grade has been kindergarten. Make some noise for our next author, Niall O'Connor.
3: Thank you, Lucas. I will be reading my Halloween story. 5, 4, 3, 2, 1. I ran outside to see my friends. We started trick-or-treating, then it started to pour down rain. We ran into a doghouse and we saw 1 angry alligator, 2 biting bats, 3 crazy camels, 4 dumb deer, 5 eager elephants, 6 friendly foxes, 7 giant gerbils, 8 hopping hippos, 9 itchy iguanas, 10 jumping 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Next, I will be reading my color poem. My color is orange. Orange, leaves, changing colors in fall, falling on the ground. Orange. My last one will be my autumn poem. Autumn, colorful, windy, jumping, trick-or-treating, eating, jumping in leaf piles, fall. This author loves eating watermelon, the color yellow, and the sport of basketball. Her proudest moment was making her first basket, and whenever she is tickled, it makes her laugh. Her favorite animal is the bunny, and when she grows up, she would like to be an author. Her eyes are hazel, and her hair is a dirty blonde. Her birthday is March 2nd, 2010. This author is 4 feet 11 inches tall. She has 5 people in her family, and she was born in the early morning. Her favorite time of day is the afternoon. Let's hear some welcome sounds for our next author, Beatrice Altieri.
4: Thank you, Niall.
5: Once upon a time, there was a little girl. She always wore a red cape with a hood attached to it. This is why they started calling her Little Red Riding Hood. Soon, that became red. Red was going to her grandma, so she had to go through the forest. After a while, she came upon 3 bears. "Are you lost?" The bears nodded yes. "Come with me." She started walking again, and the bears followed. "Here we are," Red smiled. They had just stopped at a house made completely of candy. They all started sucking on lollipops. "Oh, I almost forgot. We have to go to my grandma's," Red said. When they got there, Red opened the door. "Ah!" Red screamed. Inside, there was a dragon. She ran outside and realized that the bears were inside. She ran in and got the mom and dad. Then, when she got out, she left the mom and dad there and attracted the baby bear with honey in her basket. She ran home with the bears and adopted the family of bears. They always visited the candy house. The end. Now I'll be sharing my Halloween story. Yay! I burst out the door. It was trick-or-treating time. We visited 20 houses, then we went to a really scary house. The old woman inside said, "Come on in." We came in. Then the woman disappeared and we saw 1 angry alligator, 2 barbaric bunnies, 3 crazy cats, 4 dangerously delicious donuts, 5 eager eggs, 6 fat farmers, 7 geared gardens, 8 hairy horses, 9 impatient igloos, 10 jerky jokers, 11 keyless kangaroos, 12 lace lions, 13 magic moms, 14 neon nouns, 15 orange oatmeals, 16 peeled papers, 17 qualified queens, 18 roaring roller coasters, 19 satisfied salamanders, 20 tired terns, 21 ugly unicycles, 22 vanilla vipers, 23 wacky Wednesdays, 24 x-ray xylophones, 26 fine 25 yellow yodas, 26 Danny zebras. Then I saw another door and I told my friends, "There's another door." So we all saw a rope. We all got on and swung over to the door. We ran out and went home. Right when I got home, I hugged my non-magic mom. The end. My hopes and dreams. I hope I get a good part in both plays. I hope that I get 1,000 Monopoly money. I hope I get good grades. I hope I do good in third grade. I hope I get to learn about minerals. I hope I get a Chromebook. I hope that I go in fourth grade. This next author loves basketball, pizza, pigs, and sloths. He's thinking about becoming a teacher when he grows up. His eyes are brown and matches his brown hair. His proudest moment is his birth One of his favorite memories is going to Panera with his mom. He loves the color green. His favorite ice cream treat is the cherry Pepsi float. Watching YouTube videos is one of his favorite things to do. He loves the morning, weekend, and snack and lit time. His birthday is April 3rd, 2009, and his favorite movie is Star Wars The Last Jedi. Let's have a round of applause for Paul Evans.
4: Thank you, Beatrice. We will be doing my raindrop story. Calling the cloud. Hello, my name's Paul. I'm in a cloud with other raindrops, like snow, mom, and pizza. The cloud was getting bigger and bigger and bigger than it happened. The cloud burst. Millions of raindrops had fallen. I felt sick. It hit the ground. I went into the sewers. It smelled like skunks the whole way throughout the whole space. 10 minutes later, I hit the ocean. The sun is out. I evaporated into the cloud. I found pizza, mom, and Snowy. That was awesome, I said. The end. My second one would be my alien story. One night, my dad told me a story about an alien that lived on a planet called Pizzeria. It was made out of pizza and cheese was the king. Sorry, Paul, I have no time to finish. Good night. I decided to go to the park. No people were in the park. Bang! Something hit the ground. Something came out. It's an alien. He was like 80 different colors. He had very small feet, large smile with blue teeth. His mouth was green and wore red earrings. The alien said, "Hey boy." I was silent. You have no stomach. You are awesome. You have glasses, yes? What do you do on your planet? I eat it. What? It's made out of pizza, he told me. Do you want to come to my house? Yes. You can hide in my pool. I can teach you something about our planet. 2 + 2 = 4. That's our math. Can you teach us something about your planet? You eat pizza by your feet. Are you going to stay or you must leave? Yes, he said yes. The end. And my last story is my Christmas story. Hello, my name's Pig. No one likes me or trusts me. I saw the Easter Bunny trying to end Christmas. No one would trust me if I tried to tell them that I knew his plan was to make Santa be asleep for Christmas. So it could not happen. I am too late. Santa is asleep. I am going to be Santa because Santa is asleep. And I can't wait for him. Christmas must go on. It was Christmas Eve. I had to be ready. Finally, I was ready. And the reindeers were ready. I'm off and away. It was going well. It was about 2 hours, but we did it. Santa was awake. We turned and we had a party to celebrate. Our next author we will introduce has blue eyes, brown hair, and was born on August the 22nd, 2009. Her favorite time was 8:30 in the morning, and her favorite sport was gymnastic. Her favorite color was lavender, and her best friend was baking with her mom. Her favorite food is her mom's meatballs. Her author's proudest moment was when she won fourth place in cross country. Her brother makes her laugh, and bunnies are her favorite animal because she thinks they are cute. She is 8 years old, and our favorite store is Target. When she grows up, she wants to be a gymnast. Let's welcome our final offer, Avery Sinkar.
6: Thank you, Paul. Okay, so
0: okay, so first I will be showing my I Am poem. So, I am in third grade. I wonder why the sun looks yellow. I hear beautiful birds singing. I see my class. I want a Chromebook. I think I will do good in third grade. I am in third grade. I pretend to have a friend named Bill. I feel good about my grades. I touch my soft pencil case. I worry I might get robbed. I hope I win the Monopoly game. I am in third grade. I understand third grade. I say, oh, donkeys, and where's puppy? I dream to be a doctor. I try to be kind, and I will be nice to all people. And next, I will be sharing my fall poem. So, autumn, cool, exciting, raining, cooking, laughing. I love to make pumpkin pie. Fall. And my final piece will be my Halloween story. And once upon a time, the clock struck 8. I ran outside and went to the neighbor's house. I started trick-or-treating. I was having a great night. Then the sky turned black and lightning struck. Bam! I ran to the nearest house and knocked on the door. And a witch opened it and said, what do you want? And I said, shelter. She said, come in. And I did. I saw 1 active antelope, 2 brave bears, 3 calm cats, 4 dynamic dogs, 5 eager elephants, 6 falling fools, 7 gentle ghosts, 8 helpful hammocks, 9 independent igloos, 10 jolly jaguars, 11 kind koalas, 12 loyal logs, 13 mighty monkeys, 14 neat nuns, 15 original opossums, 16 popular people, 17 quiet queens, 18 respectful rabbits, 19 skillful skunks, 20 thoughtful tortoises, 21 understanding unicorns, 22 violent vampires, 23 wonderful wolves, 24 x-ray xylophones, 25 youthful yards, 26 zooming zoos. And here's my picture.
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10: Frick Park, during the last days of summer, is truly unforgettable. I've always known the park, museum, and grounds well, but walking there on my own this time, as I shed the last remnants of summer, introduced me to a part of Frick Park even a local like me doesn't always get to experience. On my trek up the hill into the park, I always pass the Frick Museum and grounds. I see the perfectly manicured rectangular topiary trees, but this time I can actually see some people sitting around them in chairs, grubbing on the sweet and savory meals from the food trucks lining the parking lot. In the winter, this place is deserted. Last November, I would ride my bike up and take refuge in the warmth of the greenhouse. It was a sort of serene solidarity. As I continue my journey around the area, I enter the actual park part of Frick Park. Trees are scattered everywhere, as if one day, 100 years ago, someone carelessly threw a handful of seeds into bare land, and up sprouted the grandiose foliage which now roam there. I look all around to see the blocks of dirt pushed into the ground to create the barriers which confirm the definite path which I walk on now. The day is beginning to settle down, and there are only a few people brave enough to leave the festivities and the music of the Frick grounds to explore the trails deep into the woods. I walk and walk and walk down the miscellaneous paths in the woods. There are fresh shortcut paths made through certain patches of trees, which tell me that someone was very impatient and did not want to continue down the traditional path laid out in front of them. The sunset is coming, and I can sense it. It looks like someone has put a blanket over the sun, like one does with a lamp, creating reddish streaks over the exhausted sky. My mother always says that my great-grandmother would say, "Red sky at night, sailor's delight." But I often think that it must be such a waste for the sky to be red here, when I rarely ever hear of any sailors or large boats in Pittsburgh, minus the Gateway Clipper, if that even counts. As I continue to let my legs droop down the dirt road, I pass by several different places I could sit and finally read. But someone is either there, or it just doesn't seem like quite the right spot. I finally settle on a bench, plopped right near a small pond. The pond is a murky hunter green, with no signs of life, except my own reflection looking into it. The bench has small patches of lichen on it, like a whale with barnacles. The spot is only a small ways away from the new, old bridge, which collapsed sometime last year. Or maybe the year before that, but remembering its exact timeline doesn't concern me much. I finally take my seat and open my book. I started reading it earlier that month, but I only read it late at night in my bed, or in the form of an audiobook while I painted my nails, or when I was blow-drying my hair. It feels slightly out of place to be reading it here, but I like it. It feels slightly out of place to be here, this far on the path, on my own, at sunset, in a place I've lived my whole life, but haven't really gotten to know until now. But I like it.
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14: My name is Donye. I'm 13. I go to the Neighborhood Academy. Ghetto. People think of me as ghetto, but in the inside I'm nice. In the inside I'm cool. In the inside I'm kinda quiet. People think I'm ghetto because I'm loud, but just because someone is loud doesn't mean they're ghetto. So think before you call someone ghetto. People also say I'm not pretty, but I know I'm beautiful. But in the inside it hurts, but I choose not to let it get to me no more. Because people never knew that I wanted to commit suicide because of all the hurtful things people said about me. But I will never let people get to me no more because I still have a life to live and a youngin' can't choose that route.
15: My name is Markel Watts. I'm 14 years old and I go to the Neighborhood Academy. I just came home from a restaurant.
16: What?
15: And I got something that I really want, a cheeseburger. Food that is good, but not worth murder.
16: Uh-huh.
15: It came with a side of fries. Mm-hmm. I bit into one and I almost died. But that sounds like a lie. It's figurative. It was deliberate.
16: But
15: you feeling it? Or are you still stuck on the cheeseburger? Maybe the fries. I would share, but that'll be too kind.
16: Mm.
17: My name is Bri. I'm 16 years old and I go to the Neighborhood Academy. My mother is my best friend. My mother will always be there for me no matter what. My mother is very crazy. My mother is my twin. My mother is the one I could go to for anything. My mother is slim thick. My mother looked good for her age. My mother is my nurse, my chef, my teacher. My mother is very funny. My mother is my everything.
16: My name is Ziggy. I am in second grade at the Environmental Charter School in Pittsburgh, Pennsylvania. Drugs makes me concerned about the future of the world, and here's why. Did you know someone gets arrested for drugs every 19 seconds? Instead of people on drugs, I wish people would spend time at home with their family. When people use drugs, they do something that they wish they wouldn't have done. If you rob a bank on drugs, you'll wish you wouldn't have later. If you shoot somebody on drugs, you might go to jail. You probably wouldn't be treated well. In addition, you'd miss your family. Drugs impact all of us, and I think we can work together to make the world a better place. This is Ziggy for the Environmental Charter School, second grade persuaders.
18: 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I'm Olive, I'm 12, and this is a paper flower poem. Transplanted by Emily Dickinson. As if some little Arctic flower upon the polar hem went wandering down the latitudes until it puzzled came to continents of summer, to firmaments of sun, to strange bright crowds of flowers and birds of foreign tongue. I say as if this little flower to Eden wandered in, what then? Why nothing only? Your inference therefrom.
19: My name is Abby Thornton, and this is my poem, untitled. My mom always said, make the right choice. She never said what the right choice was, just to make the right one. Don't you dare jump out of that tree. If you eat that entire bag of gummy bears, you'll get sick. I did anyways. Sometimes your friends are going to pressure you into doing things, she told me. You don't have to listen to them. Sometimes, because it's fun, isn't a good enough reason. 26 years later, I'm sitting in a dark apartment, cigarettes still burning in the ashtrays, light from the full moon washing out pale skin against charcoal sheets, watching as her chest rises and falls like the tide. It was her charming smile that pulled me in, one that made her eyes light up, a smile that made you feel like you were the only person in the world. A smile that convinced me what we were doing was okay. Sitting here, I'm wondering, have I let my mother down? Would she be proud of me? Did I make the right choice?
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21: I'm Emily Wolfe, and this is my poem, I Stand Before You Thusly. I stand before you thusly. I am accused of enthusiasm in a place where coldness is cool. We are not supposed to show the pulsing warmth that lies beneath our skins. The unabashed enjoyment of the world around us is twisted into childishness, which is seen as something to grow out of. If you don't, you are failing and must grow up. When we sing with joy, a cynic scoffs. When we wonder with wide eyes, someone cruelly says we should have known. When Liz does something silly, an adult says stop. When you do something poorly, they laugh at you. When I share uncommon things I love, I'm treated with condescension three times over. To openly enjoy something here is weakness. To love with all your heart here is foolishness. To vehemently and genuinely radiate pleasure here is ridiculous. To look at the world with the wonder it deserves here is stupid. I am accused of enthusiasm, and I will not stop.
22: 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Pit fate against your sugary will, your hybrid heart pounding, hips swinging, hair thick, voice shrill. Identify as this minotaur, mountain of sinewy bones. Why would you demand arness when you have nothing to be? the flesh, the self, the body, as salt, as calcified, as straw, as man, as you are not a human, you are only a suggestion.
1: Once upon a midnight dray, while I ponder weak and weary, over many quaintant and curious volume of forgotten lore, while I nodded nearly napping, suddenly there came a tapping, as if someone gently rapping at my chamber door. "'Tis some visitor," I muttered, tapping at my chamber door, "only this and nothing more." Distinctly I remember, it was a black, bleak December, and each separate dying ember wrought its ghost upon the floor. Eagerly I wished the morrow, vainly I had to sought to borrow from my books she cures of sorrow for the lost Lenore, for the rare and radiant maiden who the angels named Lenore, nameless hair forevermore. And the sleek and sad uncertain rustling of each purple curtain thrilled me, filled me with fantastic terrors never felt before, so that now to still the beating of my heart I stood repeating, "'Tis some visitor entreating entrance at my chamber door. Some late visitor entreating entrance at my chamber door. This is it and nothing more."
2: Presently my soul grew stronger, hesitating then no longer. "Sir," said I, "or madam, truly your forgiveness I implore. But the fact is I was napping, and so gently you came rapping, and so faintly you came tapping at my chamber door, that I scarce was sure I heard you. Here I opened wide the door, darkness there, nothing more. Deep into the darkness peering, long I stood there wondering, fearing, doubting, dreaming dreams no mortal had ever dared to dream before. But the silence was unbroken, and the stillness gave no token, and the only word there spoken was the whispered word, Lenore. This I whispered, and an echo murmured back the word, Lenore. Merely this and nothing more. Back into the chamber, turning, all my soul within me burning. Soon again I heard a tapping somewhat louder than before. "Surely," said I, "surely that is something at my window, lattice. Let me see, then, what thread it is, and this mystery explore. Let my heart be still a moment, and this mystery explore. 'Tis the wind and nothing more." Open here I flung the shutter, when, with many a flirt and a flutter, in there stepped a stately raven of the saintly days of yore. Not the least obeisance made he, not a minute stopped or stayed he, but with mien of lord or lady, perched above my chamber door, perched upon a bust of palace just above my chamber door, perched and sat in nothing more. Then this ebony bird, beguiling my sad fancy into smiling by the grave and stern decorum of the countenance it wore, "Though the crest be shorn and shaven, though," I said, "art sure no craven, ghastly grim and ancient raven, wandering from the nightly shore. Tell me what the lordly name is on the night's Plutonian shore." Quoth the raven, "Nevermore."
3: Much I marvel this ungainly flow, to hear discourse so plainly, though it answered little meaning, little relevancy bore. For we cannot help agreeing that no living human being ever yet was blessed with seeing bird above his chamber door. Bird or beast upon sculptured bust above his chamber door, with such name as Nevermore. But the raven sitting lonely on the placid bust spoke only that one word, as if his soul in that one word he did outpour. Nothing further, then he fluttered,
23: till I scarcely more than muttered, "Other friends have flown before, one the morrow he will leave me. As my hopes have flown before, then the bird said nevermore."
24: Startled at the stillness broken by reply so aptly spoken, doubtless said I, "What it utters, it is its only stock in store, caught from some unhappy master whom a merciful disaster followed fast and followed faster, till his songs one burden foretell in dirges of his hope, that melancholy burden bore of never, nevermore." but the raven still beguiling all my fancy into smiling. Straight I wheeled a cushioned seat in front of bird and bust and door. Then upon the velvet sinking, I betook myself to link fancy unto fancy, thinking that his ominous bird yore. What girl, ungainly, ghastly, gaunt, and ominous bird of yore meant in croaking nevermore.
0: This I set in engaged guessing, but no syllable expression to the fowl whose fire eyes now burn into my bosom core. This and more I sat dividing with my head at ease, reclined on a cushion's velvet lining that the lamplight gloated, but whose velvet violet lining with the lamplight gloated. She shall press and nevermore.
4: Then, methought, the air grew denser, perfumed from the unseen censer, swung by seraphim, whose footfalls tinkled on the tufted floor. Wretch, I cried, thy God hath lent thee. By these angels he hath sent thee respite in nepenthe from thy memories of Lenore. Quaff, O quaff this kind nepenthe, and forget this lost Lenore, quoth the raven. Nevermore! Prophet, said I, thing of evil, prophet still, if bird or devil, whether tempter sent, or whether tempest tossed, thee here ashore, desolate yet all undaunted, on this desert land enchanted, on this home by horror haunted, tell me truly, I implore, is there balm in Gilead? Tell me, I implore, quoth the raven, nevermore. Prophet, said I, thing of evil, prophet still, if bird or devil, by that God we both adore, tell the soul, it shall clasp a sainted maiden, the angels named Lenore. Clasp a rare and radiant maiden, angels named Lenore, quoth the raven, nevermore. Be that word our sign in parting, bird or fiend, I shrieked upstarting. Get thee back into the tempest and the night's Plutonian shore. Leave no black plume as a token of that lie thy soul hath spoken. Leave my loneliness unbroken. Quit the bust above my door. Take thy beak from out my heart, and take thy form from out my door, quoth the raven. Nevermore. And the raven, never flitting, still is sitting on the pallid bust of Pallas just above my chambordor. And his eyes have all seeming of demons that is dreaming, and the lamplight o'er him streaming throws his shadow on the floor. And my soul from out that shadow that lies floating on the floor shall be lifted nevermore.
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6: We have 11 poets, as I mentioned, and we're going to get a chance to meet everybody, and then they're going to share a poem. Now, Porter will be introducing this segment to help you understand more about how this all came about. But first, I would just like to meet you, Porter. How old are you?
7: I'm 11.
6: And I guess everybody is in fifth grade, so everybody, how many people are 11? So, and then 10? Any other ages of adults? You don't have to participate. Okay, so everyone's either 10 or 11. Where do you live, Porter?
7: I live in Friendship.
6: And what do you like to do?
7: Well, I like to play soccer, and I love reading and math.
6: Have you read a book lately that you would recommend?
7: Well, I just finished a book yesterday called Almost Famous, and it's pretty good. It's about this girl who moves to Culpeper, Virginia, and she like wants to be a professional baker, and it's a small town, and she like slowly gets like better at baking, and then She, like, uses baking to save, like, a couple of close calls. And, yeah, it's a really good book.
6: There really, it's a real city, too. There is a, I don't know if you looked on a map, Ricky and I, my wife, who's sitting in there, have driven through Culpeper lots of times. And we always thought it was a fun name for a city. Would you like to say hello to anybody who might be listening? Any shout-outs?
7: Well, I'd like to say hello to my mom and my two sisters who are listening.
6: What are their names?
7: Isla and Addie.
6: Isla and Addie, hello. And I know Mr. Burke is listening today. He made a note today. He's tuned in. And I'll let you introduce the segment we have now. I'm really excited.

0: stereotypes based on religion, race, gender, and sexuality. As we talked about these things, our empathy for others grew. We had a statement that embodied this unit. There is no them, there is only facets of us. This means that we are all connected, and while we may have differences, we have to respect one another and embrace our diversity. In order to spread empathy and create positive ripples in the world around us, fifth grade created poetry that reflects our beliefs and feelings on these matters. We hope these poems motivate real action amongst our peers and inspire change in our community. Thank you for the opportunity to speak our piece for peace.
1: That was really beautifully done. Thanks, Porter. Did you write that?
0: Yes.
1: You're a good writer. That was really well done. I assumed you wrote it, but I just wanted to check. You're a really good writer. Now, first up, we have Emma and Stella, and I haven't had a chance to meet everybody yet. So Emma and Stella, I'd like to talk with each of you before you read your poem. Let's start with Stella. Can you tell me how old you are?
2: I'm 11.
1: Okay, Stella's another 11-year old. Oh, no, wait, she's not. Is she 10 going on 11? Yeah. When's your birthday?
2: April 17th.
1: You're so close. If you round up, right, the rounding rules, you're now 11. Where do you live?
2: I live in Point Breeze.
1: And what do you like to do for fun?
2: I like soccer.
1: Come a little closer.
2: I like soccer, and I like literacy a lot.
1: Do you like to write?
2: Mm-hmm.
1: I had a feeling you must. And now let's meet Emma. Tell me about yourself.
3: Well, I'm 10, and I live in Point Breeze, and I like to play soccer, and I like math.
1: You two seem like you're pretty good friends, are you?
3: Yeah.
1: What do you like to do together?
3: Well, we like to play soccer together most of the time, and we like to hang out.
1: Any shout-outs to people?
3: I'd like to thank Ms. Duffy and Mr. Gleason for helping us.
4: So would I. And I would like to say hi to my dad. Hi.
1: Well, great. Does your poem have a name?
3: Black Lives Matter.
1: Okay. And this is a case of a poem that was written together, and you're going to read it together. And whenever you're ready, go ahead.
3: Okay.
5: 1841, Frederick Douglass escaped from the whips and chains of slavery to become the leader of the abolitionist movement. 1849, Harriet Tubman, to help save its escape, she made underground railroads too free,
6: once cage birds,
5: as part of the abolitionist
6: movement.
5: 1955,
6: Rosa Parks,
5: she wouldn't give up her seat in the front
6: to white people on the bus.
5: This was the beginning of the civil rights
6: movement.
5: 1960,
6: Ruby Bridges, she was the first black person
5: to go to an
6: all-white school.
5: She was a black sheep
6: in a white family,
5: treated like dirt,
6: stepped on every day.
5: It hurt,
6: but she brushed it off. She had to be patient.
5: Continuing
6: the civil rights
5: movement.
6: 1963,
5: Martin Luther King Jr. He inspired a change.
6: He started a march.
5: He gave a speech,
6: I Have a Dream,
5: to end segregation
6: during the civil rights
5: movement.
6: These people changed history in a big way.
5: But is it enough?
6: They were people who inspired thousands.
5: All of them considered as
6: heroes in history books.
5: But it just didn't finish the job.
6: July 13th,
5: 2013.
6: Hashtag Black Lives Matter
5: began.
6: People were furious
5: that black people have continuously been shot for all these years.
6: Getting a phone call.
5: Someone tells you your family member was killed.
6: You feel someone hit.
5: In your chest.
6: In your heart.
5: Like someone just shot you.
6: But then you think,
5: who would do that?
6: A police officer.
5: And you say to yourself,
6: a police officer killed my loved one.
5: A police officer is not supposed to kill.
6: They're supposed to serve and protect.
5: Black lives matter. This is still a problem.
6: We need to aid.
5: Have power.
6: Make a change.
5: They had power and made a change.
6: But they did their share.
5: Now it's time to do ours.
6: To make the change.
5: The change that will end it all.
6: We the people.
5: Frederick Douglass.
6: Harriet Tubman.
5: Rosa Parks.
6: Ruby Bridges.
5: Martin Luther King Jr.
6: The leaders.
5: All of them considered as
6: heroes.
5: And they are heroes.
6: These activists are doing the same thing.
5: So why aren't these activists thought of as heroes?
6: Think.
5: Black lives matter.
6: Many standing up for equality.
5: Because they were
6: scared. Scared that when they're walking down the street,
5: that they would be shot.
6: Or harassed.
5: Even by a police officer.
6: To be scared to walk out of your home.
5: How would you feel to be scared that your kid would be shot?
6: Just walking to school.
5: Innocent.

0: innocent people
1: being killed for absolutely no reason,
0: walking down the street,
1: pulled over,
0: killed, shot, killed. But you know what?
1: Black Lives Matter.
0: This is still a problem.
1: Sorry.
0: But you know what?
1: Black Lives Matter.
0: This is not a moment.
1: It's a movement.
2: Very good. Yeah, well, let's clap for you too, because you performed that poem, and it's not easy to do that. It sounded great. How did you write it? How did you come up with the idea that you wanted to write about that? What made you interested in it?
3: Well, we noticed that normally white people already matter, and we wanted to make sure that black people mattered more, because some people think, like, so they started the movie hashtag Black Lives Matter, and then people started saying All Lives Matter, but we realized that that white people already mattered, so we wanted to make sure that black people also mattered.
2: Yeah, I think that's a good way of putting it. When you discover that one area might need a little bit of attention, you know, a good example I always like to use is there might be a special day or a month to help support people who have breast cancer or who want to fight against breast cancer. And I don't think anybody would say, well, all cancers matter. No, you're focusing on that particular issue for a very particular reason. And how did you work out how to perform that? That had to be, was it hard, or did you know when you were writing it who was going to do which parts or how it was going to happen?
3: Well, on our sheet, we have, like, two different boxes so we can tell which side is ours, and we have our names at the top.
2: Okay, almost like a script.
3: Yeah. Mm-hmm.
2: Okay. I really liked how movement and moment juxtaposed, too. That was great. Well done. Anything else you'd like to say?
3: No.
2: That's always one of my last questions, so just to be sure. Well, very good. Thank you. Now we have Xander is next. There's Xander. And Xander, tell me about yourself. Where? What neighborhood do you live in?
4: I live in Highland Park.
2: And is there anybody you would like to say hello to or shout outs to?
4: Well, I'd like to say hi to my mom, my dad, and my sister, and my grandma for, like, supporting me.
2: Great.
4: And doing this.
2: Have you been a student at Environmental Charter School since you were very young?
4: Well, I've been a student since I was in fourth grade, so I'd say yes.
2: Yeah, it's been a couple years. Well, terrific.
4: First.
2: Oh, first grade. Okay. So it's been 4 years, so yeah, you've been there just about your whole school life. What is your poem about?
4: My poem is against Muslim stereotypes. It's against stereotyping Muslims as terrorists, saying that you shouldn't do that.
2: And why did you choose that topic?
4: I chose that topic because I feel like currently in the U.S., there's, like, been stigma about Muslims, like, bad stigma.
2: What is stigma?
4: Stigma is, like, it's bad vibes about, like, them.
2: That's a good way of expressing it. Whenever you're ready, I can't wait to hear your poem. This is Xander.
4: Okay. Assuming things because of a religion, often misunderstood, there should not be any us versus them, like tigers and prey. One group's actions should not influence our feelings on entire religion made up to close to 2 billion people. Are we not all human? They are us, but we are uncaring, unloving, unfair, like hard metal. Millions of lies aimed in their direction, hitting them and stinging like needles, and people believe it all, hearing an infinite amount of assumptions just because of religion. We call them terrorists. We try to keep them out of the U.S., out of anger, forcing them out because we need a group to hate. They are nothing like their stereotypes. I find myself wondering, what happened to freedom of religion? But now you know about this hard, cold lie in the form of people yelling, yelling sharp and cold, hurting people's ears. You know it's wrong. So if you have been listening, do a favor to Muslims everywhere, to people everywhere. Get together. Change the world. There are many ways. Don't make assumptions. Don't call people terrorists. Don't judge because of religion. Tell the unbelieving. Teach them to stop hurting people, like storms, yelling loudly. Let them be happy. Let them relax. Be the people who know, who care, who love.
2: That was amazing. And Xander, you read that with such soul and heart and feeling. How was it to write? Did that come out of you pretty naturally?
4: Well, like at the start, it was like kind of hard, but like as I like started writing, it got easier because like I knew how to like what to type and like how that made sense with like the rest of the poem and what I thought.
2: I think that's true with a lot of writing. The hardest part is to get started. And did you have to redraft it?
4: Yeah, during like revising, I got rid of a lot of things and like added a lot of things. Yeah.
2: That's usually a part of the process. I'm sure Ms. Duffy and Mr. Gleason support redrafting and improving things. I know I still do that with everything I write. I do it. Well done, Xander. Next we have Neve and B, who are here, right? And I'm going to adjust your microphone just a bit. There we go. Sorry for that bit of silence. I just wanted to be sure we could both, we could all hear you. And let's talk to each of you two. Neve, what neighborhood do you live in?
5: I live in Penn Hills.
2: Nice too. I grew up in Churchill, not far from where you live. Would you like to say hello to anybody? Any shout outs?
5: Yeah, my mom, my dad, and my two literacy teachers, Ms. Duffy and Mr. Gleason.
2: You know what we're going to do? We're going to give you each your own mic. And that way we'll hear you each a little better. Who were your shout-outs to again?
5: My mom, my dad, and my two literacy teachers, Ms. Duffy and Mr. Gleason.
2: Excellent. And can you tell me a little bit about yourself, what you like to do or any hobbies?
5: I like cheerleading, and my hobbies would probably be I like to write and draw a lot.
2: Excellent. Now let's meet B. Hello. What neighborhood do you live in?
6: I live in Squirrel Hill.
2: And any shout-outs?
6: Yeah. My mom, my dad, and Miss Duffy, and Mr. Gleason.
2: Excellent. And do you have any special things you like to do for fun?
6: I like to read and write.
2: And have you read anything interesting lately?
6: Yeah. I finished the Divergent series a couple weeks ago.
2: Excellent. Well, who can tell me what your poem is about?
6: Our poem is about stereotypes.
2: And will you be reading it as a team, too?
6: Yeah. Yes.
2: Okay, whenever you're ready, go ahead.
5: They say we're troublemakers.
6: They say we're cheap.
5: Lazy.
6: Selfish.
5: Dirty.
6: Stingy.
5: But we are not our stereotypes. I'm black.
6: I'm Jewish.
5: I work hard.
6: I'm kind.
5: I'm decent.
6: I give, not take.
5: Who? Me? Am I responsible for gun violence?
6: Am I responsible for trying to take land in the Middle East?
5: No. Their comments sting.
6: Words weigh me down.
5: Like a bullet shooting through my heart.
6: Like a boulder trapping me beneath it.
5: Think about how we feel. Their words spit at me like poison from their lips.
6: Every night when I close my eyes, the words play.
5: And replay.
6: And twist.
5: And tumble.
6: Like a tornado in my mind.
5: There's no sleep for me.
6: But people just stand there.
5: From slavery.
6: From the Holocaust.
5: To now.
6: They keep misunderstanding us. People are like machines.
5: Their gears may never stop working.
6: It will never, and like the dove that never stops making peace.
5: But hopefully, we can find the key to make them stop. If you feel strongly,
6: if you care, you could be the key. I can almost hear the sound of a key opening a lock.
5: The key to make a change.
6: The key to help out. Speak out on your online community.
5: To your parents.
6: In your neighborhood.
5: Posters or even flyers.
6: Or even in your school community. Speak out. Imagine how you would feel.
5: Hopeless.
6: Dejected. Imagine how many lives you could change.
5: You.
6: Me.
5: The world. It's not just about us.
6: It's about you too. Join us. Together we are one.
5: Together we are strong.
6: Powerful.
5: Intelligent.
6: Undefeated.
5: You might have to take a risk.
6: But it's worth it.
5: Fighting for what you know is right.
6: Imagine people who go through this every day.
5: The hate.
6: The struggle. Just because of our
5: race.
6: Religion.
5: I'm black.
6: I'm Jewish.
5: Together we are one.
6: Together. We are united.
1: Divided, we will fall. We must choose to stand tall.
2: Very good. Very good. So you two really wove part of yourselves into your poem, which is a very courageous thing to do. Congratulations. You are both really good writers, and you've performed. Everybody is done so well. Now, next we have Bryn, and Bryn is over here. We kind of have people moving around because we have so many students today. And Bryn, where are you from?
7: I'm from Greenfield.
2: And I'm asking everybody, because if you're just joining us, by the way, these are fifth graders from Environmental Charter School. And I'm asking where everyone's from because charter schools draw from the whole community. And what do you like to do for fun or hobbies?
7: I like to draw. That's pretty simple. That's it.
2: What do you use and what do you like to focus on?
7: I like to just sketch, and it depends what I draw sometimes, different things.
2: Do you use pencil or?
7: A pencil, usually. Yeah.
2: Well, I have a lot of admiration for anybody. I can't draw. I can draw the curtains and maybe some water. That's about it. What's your poem about?
7: My poem is about women's rights.
2: Whenever you're ready.
7: Okay. We should all be equal. Equal should be a given. Given to people who work for it. It is something we need more of. In 1918, women were only allowed to be nurses, not able to fight for their country, a country that doesn't believe in us. Us put aside what we want. We want freedom. Freedom for what to portray ourselves as fighters, teachers, workers. Workers get across, though. Those cleaning the house, taking care of the kids, cooking for the house. Houses full of nonsense. Nonsense that women want a job. Jobs that pay for hard work. Work we need for money. Money to take care of ourselves. Hard work that we already do every day. Days go by the tracks of progress. Progress that has taken time. Time full of fighting for what's right. Only 9 decades ago, women were allowed to vote. Voting for women had to be in the Constitution to make it real. Real struggles to put up with marches and protests. Protests showing we were all the same. Same brains fight against our life. Life is real. Real life, we are still not being treated fairly. Fairly, a word we hear, but we never really reach. Reach to overcome the walls. Walls we have to break. Break them, we tell ourselves. Strong women are everywhere. Everywhere in advertising. And we've known this stuff since we were really small. Small minds absorbing what is going on. On inner minds, listen to what magazines have to say. Say our perfect hair, fashion sense, new makeup look. Look at a boys' magazine. Excel in school. How to plan your future. Future for girls getting boys to like you. Waking up to be perfect. Perfect life for boys. Be whatever you want to. Make a difference. Difference is obvious. Obvious looks and all dramatic. Dramatic changes keep the stereotypes and shout. Shout who I should be, what I should look like outside and in a rabbit hole. I get stuck. There are threats. Threats to end our movement. Movement to be treated the same. Same as what we all strive for we are still being treated. Treated like second-class citizens. Citizens who are stereotyped. Stereotyped women. Women should not be underestimated. A study showed that every 80 cents a woman got, a man got a dollar. Dollars are for people that work hard. Equal pay for equal work. Only 97 years ago, women were allowed to work. That wasn't that far back. Far back, it was just men with power, only them at the top. Top and in charge, and they still are in charge of our society. Society hasn't changed that much, only one baby step at a time. Time gives comments. Comments that pierce our skin. You run like a girl. I already know I'm fast. You can't do that. You're a girl. Yeah, I can. Maybe even better than you. You're good at that. For a girl. As if there is a different standard for your gender? 5 million people across the world attended the Women's March on January 21st, 2017. 5 million people were present, but there are many more who believe women are strong. Strong and powerful. Powerful flying voices. Voices cheering us on the fight that has taken more than 100 years, and we aren't going to stop now.
2: Good job. That was awesome. And
7: Thank you.
2: You read that. I did use the term rant when you were writing it. That's a compliment.
7: I was angry and in the zone while writing it.
2: Yeah. I neglected to ask if you wanted to say hello or give any shout-outs to anybody.
7: Well, I'd like to give a shout-out to my mom and dad for coming here. And then, even though it's like your sixth shout-out, to Miss Duffy and Mr. Gleason for helping me make this poem and making it, sharing my voice out with the world.
2: They deserve all those shout-outs, as do each of you. These are wonderful poems. That was Brent. Now we have Noel. Where did I keep? Everyone's moving its musical chairs here today. And Noelle, where are you from?
8: I'm from the north side.
2: Ooh, what neighborhood?
8: Page.
2: What street?
8: Orleans, Perrysville.
2: Oh, okay, Perrysville. Got it. You know, there's 18 different neighborhoods on the north side, so I'm always curious where. Would you like to say hello to anybody?
8: I would like to say hello to my mom and my sisters and my Nana, because she really supported me. And I would like to give a shout-out to my teachers and my fellow students, because without them, I wouldn't be able to write this poem.
2: That's so nice to hear. Tell me your sisters' names.
8: I actually have one sister.
2: Oh, I'm sorry. What's her name?
8: Her name is Allie.
2: Well, I'm glad to hear you acknowledge her. Your poem is about homelessness, right?
8: Yes.
2: Why did you choose that topic?
8: So we learned about it in class, and it kind of shouted out to me because one time I went downtown to see a Pens game, and I saw these people, and a couple of days ago, we were learning about how we just pretend that we're not, that the homeless people are not there, like we know that they're there. But we just look straight forward because we don't want to see them, because we know that we can't help them or we don't want to help them. So I was walking by and there was a homeless person and he was very nice. And I kind of felt the same feeling, like I'm ashamed that I couldn't help him. And so I just looked forward and I felt the feeling that many people feel.
2: I can't wait to hear your poem. Are you ready? As ready as you'll ever be, right? Here is Noelle.
8: My home is a car. A car full of junk. Junk I don't need or want. Want a pillow that's soft and fluffy. Fluffy as feathers. Feathers here like nothing. Nothing. That's how you see me. Me and my mom want. Want a home. That's my wish. Wish I had food. Food I could eat. Eat till I'm full. Full of rooms with food for days. Days of hunger will finally be over. Over, and I'll be full. Full of hunger, that's me. Me and my mom are so alone. Alone in this car. Car full of junk. Junk I don't need or want. want some water because I'm so thirsty. Thirsty for a drink. Drink that comes from somewhere clean. Clean is not drinking from puddles. Puddles is my cup of tea. Tea is not meant for me. Me and my mom scoop out the dirt. Dirt from a small pond on the road, that's what we drink. Drinks that are not clean. Clean clothes and a bed that's warm. Warm like standing next to a fire breathing smoke. Smoke that's hot. Hot like a house. House that is full of AC treats. Treats that I can no longer eat. Eat in a chair. Chairs around tables. Tables full of food. Food you cook at a house. House I used to have. Have assignments, but no pencil to do my homework. Homework, but no home. Home is this car. Car full of junk. Thank you.
2: That was really wonderful. I liked the symmetry, too, how it began and ended. You took us somewhere and brought us back. That was beautiful. And our last poem is another duo. We are going to hear from Chelsea and Valentina. I'm sorry, I missed Bricka. I'm sorry, Bricka. So let's get a microphone in front of Bricka. That's the perfect one. Bricka, I'm sorry. That's my mistake. I didn't read my notes very well. Where are you from?
9: I'm from the South Side, but currently I live in Wilkinsburg.
2: Those are both great neighborhoods. We've done a lot of work in Wilkinsburg. And is there anybody you would like to say hello to?
9: My sister in Memphis, and my mom, and my stepdad, and my baby brother.
2: What's your sister's name?
9: Chaylin.
2: And your baby brother?
9: Deontay.
2: And what's your poem about?
9: I'm bullying because of race.
2: Whenever you're ready, we're ready to hear it.
9: Y'all just don't get it, and you're hypocrites. You break me down. Is it Cousin Brown? You toss your salt around like trash on the ground. But I'm human too, just like the rest of you. You need to stop inflicting hurt. Quit stepping on me like dirt. Too many people feeling like they're nothing. So it's time we stand up to do something. 160,000 kids skipping school to avoid bullying and feeling a fool. Kids who are bullied are stressed, anxious, and depressed. Bullying is a relentless, crazy disaster, like a tornado predicted by the forecaster. Bullying is abuse toward people like me and you, a heartless act making us blue. I hear hurtful, hateful, racist speech, like rampant waves crashing on a beach. I feel the hands of bullies pushing on me. There's no end in sight. And nowhere to flee. One out of four kids who hurt others in elementary end up behind bars in a penitentiary. Bullies are more likely to drop out or fail, to do no schoolwork and bail. You can be the change. It may seem hard and strange. History can be made by us. We can do this. Let's discuss. Peace starts with us. Don't treat it like it's superfluous. Please take this into consideration because this is our nation.
2: Wow. Nice job, Bricka. I really loved the rhyme.
9: My name is Bricka.
2: Oh, I'm sorry, Bricka.
9: Yeah.
2: Spell it for me.
9: B-R-I-K-A-L.
2: I'm sorry because it's written in pencil here and I was having trouble reading it. Bricka. Got it. That was beautiful. I liked the rhymes.
9: Thank you.
2: Were they hard to come up with?
9: Yes, they were really hard.
2: I thought they would be. Did you, this is a kind of weird question, did you think of the second word and then needed to find the first one to rhyme with it, or did you do it in the other direction?
9: I don't understand what you're saying.
2: Like, would you come up with the second, like when you said elementary and penitentiary, I think, right?
9: Yeah.
2: Did you know you wanted a word to rhyme with penitentiary, or did you start with elementary?
9: I started with elementary.
2: I was curious about that. They're really good rhymes in it.
9: Thank you.
2: And you also I hate to say read. You really, I felt like you were performing and sharing it with us.
8: Thank you.
2: Thank you, Brekel. Now we have Chelsea and Valentina of our Environmental Charter School Poets. And I also want to thank Ms. Duffy and Mr. Gleason and all of the, yeah, go ahead and you can just lift that up a little bit. There we go. All of the literacy staff at Environmental Charter School. Let's meet each of you. Chelsea, tell me where you're from.
10: I'm from Wilkinsburg.
2: Nice to meet Tiger, a Wilkinsburg Tiger. I was going to ask if you wanted to say hello to anybody.
10: I would like to say hello to my mother and my father and also my sister. And I just want to say hello to my dog just for the sake of it.
2: Well, you should. What's your dog's name?
10: Roman.
2: Hi, Roman. And how about, I should have asked about your sister first. What's her name?
10: Perry.
2: Hello, Perry. And Valentina, what neighborhood do you live in?
8: I live in Squirrel Hill.
2: And would you like to say hello to anybody?
8: Yes, I would like to say hello to my dad and sister and my mom.
2: And your sister's name is?
8: Emily.
2: And let's all say hi to Roman again, too, Roman the dog. What is your poem about?
8: Our poem is about bullying.
2: Okay, and this is my last chance to talk with all of you. I want to congratulate all of you on the poems you've done. And I also want to invite each of you, if you ever want to come back and share another poem, you are very welcome to. Through your teachers, you can easily reach us, or you can reach out to us directly. We'll be emailing you copies so you can hear yourself back. You're good writers, all of you, and I hope you'll keep it up. So we're ready for you. This is the last of our poems from Environmental Charter School.
10: Hi, I'm Chelsea.
8: And I'm Valentina.
10: And this is our poem.
8: People stared and laughed.
10: I hoped I could do something.
8: They were saying mean things to me.
10: I heard shut up.
8: Ugly.
10: Stupid made my ears listen from afar.
8: Loser.
10: This was not going well.
8: I didn't think I could go on that way.
10: It surely wouldn't be solved one way or another.
8: I really wish they would stop teasing me.
10: They'd mock me if I told the adults.
8: My friends did not help with my problems and difficulty.
10: I thought about the day they would see their flaws.
8: I was a pillow being squeezed.
10: I was a small clout watching silently, unnoticeable.
8: I was a lost dog, and I really needed someone to help me.
10: But there was a certain way.
8: I felt the bitter taste of food being thrown into my face.
10: I saw the awful sight of them in depression.
8: What should I have done? Won't it finish? It's like I'm just alone.
10: This would have been a catastrophe.
8: They looked at me in half-grit laughter. Why
10: did they do this?
8: I fought and lost this war.
10: I needed to do what was right.
8: I had to stop being depressed.
10: I was a bird watching over. I didn't want to interfere.
8: Slam. There went another punch.
10: Crack. I heard a nose break like sticks.
8: This always and surely won't get better.
10: The only way it stopped this was if I took action.
8: Soon I'd be going.
10: If I didn't take action.
8: Out the door.
10: It would have always went on.
8: One day at school, they came once more.
10: It was a really large problem to amend.
8: I felt so slow.
10: This wouldn't happen forever.
8: And way lower.
10: No one would get hurt anymore.
8: They were a diary of gossip and rumors.
10: Should I have told someone about this?
8: The dreadful phrases like beat it.
10: I felt like a horrible contributor.
8: Brings horror to my mind.
10: I thought about the words they said to the victim.
8: I hope one day they'll cease being the bully.
10: I didn't know how this would end in the future.
8: They really shouldn't be.
10: Fake nerd were the words they used.
8: I felt like this is so bitter.
10: Their insults have been floating in their brain.
8: I'm not useful, but there was only one way,
10: and it wasn't too hard to do.
8: I hope this time someone would bring courage.
10: I didn't think I was able to stop this.
8: But then I saw her.
10: But this time I knew what to do.
8: Then I was pleased.
10: It was time I stood up.
8: She came to me.
10: And I looked at her.
8: I heard it ring in my ears.
10: Then I said, from now on, don't worry any longer.
8: I stood there silent.
10: This will not happen anymore.
2: Thank you, and congratulations to all of you. You are probably the first authors of the first poems most people have heard during National Poetry Month. So congratulations, and I hope we'll see you all again. Environmental Charter School fifth graders rock, don't they, here at the Saturday Light Brigade.
11: My name is Devin. I'm in fifth grade. I live in Troy Hill. Peace is like love. Peace looks like a white winter. It sounds lovely, and it can be funny, but peace is always in your heart.
12: This is Abby. I'm in 11th grade at Montour High School, and you're listening to Youth Express. Catch the future.
13: without any further ado, let's introduce you to Mia, who just has this pleasant aura about her. How are you this morning?
14: I'm good. I'm really excited to be here.
13: I'm glad that you are here. Tell me a little bit about yourself.
14: I don't know if you know this, but my name is Mia. I'm going to be a freshman at Lincoln Park, where I'm a writing and publishing major. I also do tennis, and I really enjoy reading, like especially poets like Sylvia Plath, Audre Lorde, and Carol Ann Duffy.
13: And what community do you live in?
14: I'm from Farrell, so that's kind of like around, if you've heard of like Sharon, Hermitage area.
13: Yeah, that's quite a drive to come in. Because Lincoln Park is in Baden, right?
14: Midland. Close to Baden.
13: But that's a bit of a drive every day. Is this your first year at Lincoln Park?
14: This is my second year. I went last year, and this is my first year in high school. So I'm super excited.
13: Oh, I'll bet. How did you find the school is a choice for you, is a place that fits you well?
14: I think, like, since I was younger, I've always had, like, a passion for, like, arts and writing. And so a lot of people were, like to my mother when I was younger, like, oh, there's this art school near here. Like, you should, like, get Mia to go to it when she's older or something.
13: Well, that's wonderful. Now, you have an entourage here.
14: Yeah.
13: Who's out in the main studio in our youth media center out there?
14: I have my mom there, and then I have my two best friends, Jocelyn and Caroline, and then I have my lovely other best friend in here, Abby.
13: Hi, Abby. Abby, do you want to say hi since you're in here?
15: Hi.
13: Thank you for doing that.
15: No problem.
13: Is there anybody else you'd like to acknowledge, whether they're here or not?
14: My teachers who got me this amazing opportunity. Mr. Leroy and Miss West and everyone here at Saturday Light Brigade is giving me this opportunity to be here. I'm so grateful for it.
13: Oh, it's a pleasure. I'm curious when you discovered that you liked to write.
14: It's always kind of been something like embedded in me from a young age. Like my mom's a lawyer, so she's had to like write a lot, you know? And I think it started with, like, me really liking poetry because my mom introduced me to, like, really prolific and incredible, like, poets when I was really young. So I think that, like, always having a spot in my brain and, like, seeing how much just writing can change the world, like, I was like, I've always wanted to do something that, like, changes the world, you know? I feel like everyone wants to do that. But I was like, I feel like writing would be such a cool way to be able to do that.
13: I think that's a really good way of changing the world. I like how you expressed that writing has been embedded, kind of it's just a natural part of you as opposed to just something you turn to. It's not, you are a writer as opposed to being a person who likes to write.
14: Yeah, I like how that sounds. I like that. Yeah.
13: I mean, that's what I took from that. What else do you like to do? You mentioned tennis.
14: Yes, I play tennis on my team with Abby here. I love it so much. It's so fun. Second singles. So that is exciting. We have our first game on Tuesday. I read a lot, which I think is kind of something that all writers do, but I like to cook, which is something that a lot of people don't know.
13: Do you have any specialties?
14: I like doing pasta. I don't know why. Like carbs are my best friend. Like, I will do anything that has, like, carbs and cheese. Like, those are my specialties.
13: Carbs are good for energy.
14: Right?
13: They'll give you a lot of energy. Well, I'm really glad that you're here. There's a lot of things. Well, and by the way, Mia's going to share a poem in a moment. You mentioned publishing as part of your discipline.
14: Yes.
13: Publishing means a lot of things to different people. What does it mean to you? I know that's maybe an odd question.
14: No, I like it. I think it's really cool. To me, publishing is kind of like feeling like that the piece of work that you've created is something so beautiful and prolific that you want to share it with the world. And it's something that you know can, like, help someone, you know? I feel like especially writing, publishing writing should be something that you feel like can be taken for the greater good. Like, that someone can read this and either be like, this inspires me to do something, or this is helping me through something, you know?
13: That's a really great way of putting it. So some things that you write don't mature enough or reach the point where you want to let it go to be published, I would imagine. But others do. Have you published some works already?
14: I have not published anything, but I am in the process of, like, digging through these, like, binders of writing that I have to find stuff that I like the best and the stuff that I think that will be able to, like, help people or make someone to... I like writing stuff, and, like, if I would publish it, I want to make people think. I want to make people see something different, like, see the world different, you know?
13: Well, I can't wait to hear what you brought to share. I want to talk more, too. Are you ready to share what you brought?
14: Yeah, I'm ready.
13: Excellent. Are you going to read the entire work?
14: Yes.
13: Excellent.
14: It's a bit long, so probably put on your seatbelts or strap in. But I'm so excited to share.
13: Well, whenever you're ready, please just go right ahead. And make sure you tell us the name, too.
14: All right. This is Glass. This poem is not art. It is raw. It is the toy that you forgot about. It is the clothes that you have outgrown, the clothes that live on a clearance rack. This is the forgotten, the leftovers, the peas you push to the edge of your plate. There is no metaphor. There is nothing to hide. These words were written in my pain, my tears, my anguish. I read this because I need you to hear me. This piece is therapy. These are the words that I've cried out silently. My teardrops stain this page. I read this piece because it's my debt. I read this for the ones who cannot read it with me. So this is it. This is all of me. This is Glass. I want you to erase anything you thought you knew about the crash. Remove it from your memories because the media, the helicopters, is the cleansed version. Blemishes removed for the viewer's comfort so you can sleep soundly. In an instant, everything you know has been ripped from you. The protective bubble has been popped, and the facade of beauty washes away, revealing a wasteland of flesh. A smell of rust, blood, and tears engulfs you and steals your breath. And for a moment, you contemplate letting it take you. It'd be easier, no doubt, because the moment you'd have to open your eyes, it'd be real. The fear would be real. The horror would be real. And death, my dearest companion, would steal someone else instead of you. I open my eyes. And the world has turned upside down. There is a smell of smoke. There is hurried yelling and choked sobs. There is a stillness, though. A mark, I've realized over the years. A signature of death hurriedly scribed on the walls since, as you know, death never rests. When I'd wake, I refused to look at myself in the mirror because all I saw through the glass was a person who had stolen someone else's daughter. If I had sat just 2 seats in front of me, she'd still be here. And I wonder how she'd feel now. Confused, maybe? A guilty relief bubbling in her chest. Grieving terribly for a girl she never knew. Mind swirling with the could-have-beens. I think about her often. How things would be different if I walked up and said hello. How in a millisecond, her name had created a permanent home in my mind. When I stepped off of the bus, the entire world seemed foreign, as if I was an astronaut who had just finished orbit and was about to land on the moon. Walking slowly, as if to drink up this new environment like a vanilla milkshake on a hot summer's day. Strangers, all of us, and for a second we were still in horrifying silence. Not a tear fell from anyone's cheek, the only feeling of air. Suffocating, silencing air. We stood together in a silent realization of what had just happened. I remember looking at everyone, seeing how broken, how terrified, and how vulnerable they looked. Their eyes were wide, their bodies were shaking, and seeing that, I felt a need to protect them, to love them. I hugged every person there. I wiped their tears. I whispered words of comfort that we both knew were lies. I combed glass out of hair. I rocked them and told them to breathe. And then I could breathe. The minutes felt like hours, and it seemed like my entire life had slowed down so I could truly feel everything in this moment. The one thing that I'll never forget is the people. I hugged more people that day than I did in a lifetime. Calloused hands, perfumed hair, strangers rocking me back and forth as if I was theirs. The people seemed to go on for miles, cars lined up, in silent solidarity of the tragedy that took place. Mothers crying out in horror, seeing their child in my face. We were a circus, come one, come all. Watch the children fall on their knees and beg for forgiveness for a crime they didn't commit. An atrocious scene of children with bloodied knees and bruised hearts, with battered minds and wide eyes. I called my mother, breath shaky, eyes fighting the urge to close. What do you even say? I wondered. What can I say to even begin? I breathed out and said, I don't know if I'm dead. I said, the bus crashed and I think the driver is dead. My voice broke at the confession. When I was still on the bus, I looked at him and I recalled the emptiness and the stillness, the emptiness that I feel always. The stillness I saw in a hospital bed as I prayed to a merciful God to save my loved one. All we wanted to do was go home. Why couldn't we have just gone home? The beauty and the heartbreak of death. People tell you to be relieved, to be happy. They're in a place with no pain. They can live freely. But what if that place was with me? I could have created a paradise. They could have been happy with me. What about my pain? Human nature is a selfish one, and if everything happens for a reason, then why must I suffer through it? Why must grief be so harrowing, so hollowing, it tears at you until you are nothing but a void? A glass with all of its contents empty. How can you ever be full again, you wonder? Life takes so much from me. It has taken more than I have. There is nothing left in this body, this suffocating vessel that I call home. I spoke to what felt like millions of people, the same recycled words, the same shaking hands, the same bloodied feet. I walk on a graveyard that stretches until the end of time. One day you'll step on me too and you won't even notice. The days that followed were a blur. I cried until my body dried up. I couldn't sleep. I couldn't eat. I watched shows of people smiling and laughing, and I found it aggravating. How can anyone smile? How can anyone even breathe in this place? How can you enjoy life when there are others that don't even have it? I looked at myself in the mirror and wondered why. What set me apart from the two deceased? What made me worthy of this beautiful and yet guilty gift that I own? And I realized that I felt so deeply that I had caused the accident. And I realize now that I've done that my entire life. Death comes so suddenly, there's no way to even pinpoint when a person will leave you. I value logic, and it's not logical that a person just disappears. One day they're here, and the next they aren't. I want reason. I want something to be angry at. I want a perpetrator, and for all of these years, I've chosen myself. I thought that if I told my aunt I loved her more, she wouldn't have overdosed. I thought that if I told more of the doctors, then my uncle would have been saved. I thought that if I sat just 2 seats in front of me, a mother would be able to embrace her daughter again. It's easier to be angry with yourself than to face the unknown. Life is cruel, but in pain, you can create beauty. In suffering, there is calmness. If you are broken, that gives you the opportunity to glue yourself back together. I can pick up the pieces of shattered glass sprawled around me, and instead of letting it cut me, I can piece it back together and make something beautiful. A piece of glass from every heartbreak, from every triumph that I've ever faced, and I find myself. A picture of vulnerability. Of grace, of survival. I don't consider myself a brave person. I think that life is the greatest gift anyone can have, and my job right now is to make my life enough. I live for Lindsay. I live for Talita. I live for Malloy. I live for Briley. And most importantly, I live for myself. Because shattered was once whole. Thank you.

0: That was Mia Clemens, and if you don't mind my saying so, it was back in November of 2021. I remember the accident that you wrote about. At first, I thought you were writing fiction, and then the more I listened, I said, wait a minute, I remember this. And the bus driver, part of me doesn't want to reveal the details because your poem should stand on its own.
1: I don't mind it.
0: But I think it's important. This was a case of a bus that you were on crashing with a tractor trailer, and the bus driver lost her life, and the student two seats in front of you also. And what was that student's name?
1: Briley Walker.
0: Yeah, oh, here's her picture from an article. They also died, and then quite a few injuries as well. What an experience. I can't imagine what that must have been like for you. And as you share what you wrote about it, is it a bit like reliving it?
1: That's... I feel like a lot of people ask me that. Like, it's definitely hard to read because in a way it's kind of like I'm going through the same feelings, but it's different because I'm in control of this. I get to write, and I get to get it out, and I get to say the words that I've never gotten to say before, and I just get to tell the truth.
0: I like how you wove your aunt into it as well, and also the names of students. What a beautiful piece.
1: Thank you so much.
0: That was really just wonderfully done. You mentioned earlier about how writing gives you a platform for changing the world. Any ideas about what you would like to change if you could achieve changes exactly as you would envision them?
1: There's a long list. But
0: we have time.
1: I think, first of all, I want to just truly make sure that everyone in America and in the world are truly equal, you know, because it's one thing to say that, and it's another to have action behind it, and it's another thing to enforce it, you know? Everyone should have the bare minimum, like somewhere to sleep, somewhere to have food, somewhere to have education. I think that's just beyond the bare minimum that people should have. My mind is blanking.
0: Well, that's a large place to start and an important place to start. And if more people recognize how vital that is,
1: of course,
0: maybe we'll get there. You're really a remarkable person. Is there anything else you want to say or add? Your poem, I'm sure, is still working its way through people's minds as they reflect on it. You really just a beautiful job describing your witness. The glass is such a nice metaphor throughout it, too.
1: Thank you so much.
0: But anything else you'd like to add or say that I didn't give you a chance to?
1: One thing that I know that I'm thinking about is I don't want this to be forgotten. And I was going through this year, and after it happened, it felt like that it was this big secret. And it felt like that it was something that people were ashamed of. And it felt like there was something wrong with me for being upset and for not being able to feel like myself, because it has taken me so long to just be able to live life, you know? But I don't want this to be forgotten. I want people to make steps for this to never happen again, because easily Briley Walker could be sitting here instead of me, and easily this could have happened to someone else. And I don't want this to be forgotten, and I don't want people to treat it like it's a secret, because it's not.
0: That's a very good summation. I think some people would cope by putting this completely out of their mind, or, okay, I've processed this, let's move on.
1: Yeah.
0: But your preference is that it's part of you and that it will always be part of you. Your relationship with it might change over time as you change, but it will always be there as part of your history.
1: I view it as something like almost this chair beside me. I see it like sitting here, like beside me, like not on top of me, not like suffocating me, but like with me. And it's not painful. It's kind of just like serene for the first time in my life. And because I used to feel so ashamed about it and so like upset with it. And at this point, I view it as something that like that happened. Like, it's not, I didn't make that up. It's not fiction. It happened, and it has changed me as a person, and I will always remember it, but it doesn't suffocate me anymore. It's something that I can sit beside and that I can just be with, but not have it overcome me.
0: That's a really important attitude to have, and I appreciate your honesty sharing all of this morning. Will you come back sometime? I hope so.
1: I would love to.
0: Mia Clemens is who you just heard, a rising ninth grader at Lincoln Park Performing Arts Charter School. Thank you for being here today.
1: Thank you.
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0: 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I am in ninth grade at Montour High School, and you're listening to Youth Express. Catch the future.
1: Do you have a song stuck in your head? 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
2: It's Matthew Ryan Marimontes, and I'm here with
3: Serena Zetz.
2: And we are at
3: the Andy Warhol's Youth Invasion.
2: And what are some of the things that you've seen so far?
3: I've seen a lot of kids making balloon animals and taking them around the museum, which is pretty cool. I like how it interacts with the art. And we also have a pretty talented magician floating around.
2: A magician?
3: Yeah.
2: And what floor is he on?
3: He is on this floor, actually. He's in the suit.
2: Is he the man with the clown costume on?
3: No. He is right there.
2: Is there anything else that you're looking forward to tonight?
3: I'm looking forward to seeing a lot of the bands. There's one that I'm especially looking forward to called Wolfblood. They're an all-girl punk group, and they're really good.
2: All right, I'm here again at the Youth Invasion at the Andy Warhol Museum, and I'm here again with
3: Serena Zetz.
4: All right, hello everybody, we're Wolfblood. We're thank you. We're almost an all-girl cover band, although we do some originals tonight. And we'll be doing one tonight. And we just want to take a second to thank Luke for filling in for us, for not only this show, but many shows. Thank you so much, Luke. This next one's an original. It's called Think Again. We hope you enjoy it.

0: again. And I've already introduced Olivia and Luke, and we on drums we have Eva. And I'm Allison. Also, if you want to follow us, we're Wolfblood on Instagram, Facebook, Twitter.
1: We don't have a Twitter.
0: Well, not anymore. We don't have a Twitter. Okay, Facebook and Instagram, but it's BLUD. So hit us up.
2: So this is Matthew Maramontes, and I'm reporting live from the Youth Invasion at Pittsburgh, or with Youth Express at the Andy Warhol Museum, and I'm here with.
0: I'm Allison.
3: I'm Eva.
4: I'm Olivia.
2: And what instruments do you guys play?
0: I play mainly guitar in this band, and then
3: I play drums.
4: I play guitar.
2: And I saw you guys had some covers of Rage Against the Machine and the Black Keys. How did you guys go about picking those different songs to play?
0: Well, we kind of picked songs that like people knew, but also like artists that we really liked both together, really. So.
2: And I saw a move for original songs. Is there more original songs being written in the future, or are you just kind of sticking with the couple that you have right now?
0: We're definitely working on more originals, and we're hoping to record an EP very soon with our originals.
2: Do you guys have a website where people could check out your music or any shows coming up that people could see you at?
0: We have our Instagram, it's Wolfblood with BLUD, and then our Facebook is the same thing. And we don't have any shows in May, but we have a lot coming up in June and over the summer, and we're really excited.
2: And any words on the future of Wolfblood?
0: I don't know. I think look out for us. We're all girl band. We're ready to rock. Anything you want to add?
2: Hey, well, check out Wolfblood. They're sick. And this is Matthew Maramontes. I'm reporting live at the Youth Invasion at the Andy Warhol Museum.

0: Hi, I'm Nathan LG.
1: I am Nathan Schatzman.
0: I'm 16 and...
1: I am 17.
0: And yeah, we're here playing as the Nathans. We're from Winchester Thurston High School in Pittsburgh, PA. We have two songs that we're doing today. The first one is called Fallen Angel.
1: And it was inspired by like just a lot of metal music I listened to about angels and this sort of the devil, heaven and hell, those sort of things. So I guess you could say even the song Heaven and Hell by Black Sabbath was a big influence, and the overall melodic style definitely influenced by bands like Queensryche and Iron Maiden.
0: And the second song we're going to do is called Not Alone. This one I wrote, it wasn't about any specific person, but just kind of a general feeling that I wanted to put into song. And here you go.

told him throw a coat on his coat out. I used to live that life, I won't go back. Couldn't see the picture any clearer. Trying to make me a statistic, that's the error.

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4: This is Blake.
5: This is Dom.
6: This is Jonathan.
7: And this is Jacob.
2: We're students from Upper St. Clair High School, and we're here to talk about school and just ourselves.
5: Junko's social studies class. People don't appreciate how great of a teacher he truly is.
2: Yeah, he's great.
6: I agree.
5: I can't think of a better class to have first period. It's the goated class, honestly. It's the best class.
2: Yeah, he uses, like, funny stories, and it makes you learn better.
3: I think the best class is science.
4: I think the best is math, because of Mr. Funfor.
6: I think social studies is the best, because Mr. Junko.
5: Yeah, I agree. I mean, you can't beat Junko.
7: I agree with social studies. I never had any of those teachers, so.
2: I like math class. I have 8 kids in my math class.
3: 8?
2: Yeah.
3: I like social studies. I can't learn social studies. I don't know.
2: For Youth Express, this is Emmy.
3: This is Lexi.
4: This is Blake.
5: This is Dom.
6: This is Jonathan.
7: And this is Jacob.
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8: Hello, my name is Shailese, and I'm a 12th grade student at City Charter High School. You are listening to an artist statement recorded in the Youth Media Center at SLB Radio. This piece I will be discussing is for the Leadership Excellence Access and Persistence Program's End of Year Showcase. So, I am someone that likes to work with a plethora of different mediums that I really like. Like, I love music, I like to make music and listen to music. I write, I draw, I paint, I sculpt, and I sing sometimes, but I also love to dance. And I still struggle with, like, what I favor the most. But overall, I aim to bring out, like, a silenced perspective and to show more awareness to the internal factors to someone's life and how what's going on the inside can affect someone and how sometimes you can't focus on the outside world because of how much is going on inside, you know? The main mediums that I use that inspire me are music, written work, and dance. Music because people are drawn to what they like to hear, because listening is, like, really easy for most, rather than, like, reading. It's more efficient, you can do it pretty much anywhere. And if people like what they're hearing, they're gonna be more inclined to hear it. Written work is something that's very, it's very underrated in my opinion. And when something is written or stored, I feel like that's eternal, like those words become eternal. Be it like a script, a memoir, a book, something of that nature, it doesn't go anywhere. Even if it gets written down repeatedly, it doesn't go anywhere. And dance, I feel, is a very underrated art form. Like, a lot of people do it, but I don't really see people considering it as art, you know? It explores self-expression and storytelling through a more physical way that a lot of people may not understand. And like I said, I'm a dancer. I've been a dancer since I was, 3, 4? And I've explored all different kinds, be it hip-hop, contemporary, lyrical, jazz, acro. A lot of different kinds of dance can bring about a different feeling, a different mood, a different vibe. You can do so much with dancing, even if it's just like a little TikTok dance that you see that you want to that you want to recreate. It still brings about an energy depending on how you do it and how well you do it. Yes, confidence does matter. It may not even be like the knowledge of knowing how to dance, but I love to dance because it just helps me bring my attention away from the world. It helps me de-stress just a little bit. And music kind of ties into that because music is something that I loved my entire life. I've been raised around it. I love it. I play a lot of instruments like drums, guitar, electric and acoustic. I play violin, viola, clarinet, saxophone. I know all of these instruments. And even just listening to it, like, I can barely explain how much I love it. It's just so astonishing to me. Making it and listening to it are both really great. It's a different kind of passion. It just sticks. Like, it sounds great. There's many different ways you can make music, be it through instrument or even with household items or just yourself. It's just so broad and it's so beautiful. Like, I love music a lot. I feel like it's just who I am. And before this gets a little bit long, I'm Shailese, and this is me signing off. Thank you.
9: Hello, my name is Styx. I am a 12th grader at City High. I'm currently 18. You are listening to a artist statement recorded at the Youth Media Center at SLB Radio. I'm going to be making an art piece for LEAP, which is a thing at CMU that is connected with City High and now currently a few other schools. I'm just going to go off script a little bit. I think everybody should feel like they can create something, and like everyone should have the feeling they can make something, even if it's not art. I feel like everyone should have the feeling that they are allowed to make art, or they can make art, because everyone can make art. Not all art has to be good. It could be pretty bad sometimes. Some of the best art could be considered the worst art, you know. I'm inspired by Frida Kahlo, the show Space Ghost, Coast to Coast, and Mystery Science Theater 300. None of those things are really connected, but I feel like they're all really easy to tell that someone went, hey, I want to make a thing. And then they did it, and that's what it is. That's what you get in. If anyone's listening to this, please watch Space Ghost Coast to Coast, because I dressed up like Moltar for Halloween and no one knew what I was, although that is most of my Halloween costumes, but it's a good show. You should watch it. It's fun. They interviewed Talking Heads, I think. I want other people to be empowered by my art. That would be the highest honor. To have someone be like, hey, I really like this thing, and it's a thing I made. I also, as an artist, I would love if something I made was turned into a children's theater project. I would love to see a bunch of children reenact something I made for fun. I think it would be funny and fun to watch. I don't really know what my project is going to look like right now, but I know I want it to be interactive. I just thought of an idea that could relate to what I'm doing right now, which is a podcast or a radio show that's called Nerd Out, where basically it's just a bunch of people calling in to just yap about a thing they love, and no matter how weird it is and no matter how strange it is, just you get to talk about whatever you want. I might actually do that now that I'm talking about it. That sounds like a lot of fun. Oh, also my pronouns are they, them. I forgot to do that. And final words from me. Be punk, be yourself. Bye.
10: My name is Yasmin. I am in second grade in the Environmental Charter School in Pittsburgh, Pennsylvania. Cutting down trees makes me concerned about the future of the world, and here's why. Did you know that 4 trees are cut down every single second? Instead of cutting down trees, I wish people would plant more trees to have more healthy foods, because if we didn't have trees, we wouldn't have fruits and vegetables. To have more oxygen, because if we didn't have oxygen, we wouldn't have air. Cutting down trees impacts all of us, and I think we can work together to make the world a better place. This is Yasmin from the Environmental Charter School, second grade persuaders.
11: 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The piece I will be discussing is for the Leadership, Excellence, Access, and Persistence Programs End of the Year Showcase. I am a poet and music artist, and I like to write about my feelings and personal experience, and I joined this program to express how I feel to others and hopefully help others too. Someone that inspires me is XXXTentacion, because he spoke about mental health, bettering yourself, and stopping violence, and having peace. And he also created a community where everyone or friends. I create music to help spread awareness about mental health, drug abuse, and gun violence, all these things that has affected me personally, and I also want to create a community where everyone are friends and don't feel left out. I hope my final product spreads awareness about mental health and to show people to take it seriously and don't ignore it. Get help before it's too late. Thank you for listening. This is Adrian, signing out.
12: My name is Jacquees, and I am a 12th grade student at City High. 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The piece I will be discussing is for Leadership, Excellence, Access, and Persistence Program End of the Year Showcase. To be honest, I've never been the artist type. I went into this program to challenge myself and to prove to myself that I can accomplish things even when I'm not comfortable in the situation. It's really hard to be able to look at the bigger picture when you think everything is wrong and that you can't do it. I think it wasn't art, like an artist that inspired me or any type of art. It was more of myself or my inner self. I think I want to be artistic and I want to be able to do things in the arts, but I've blocked myself off so many times from doing it because I didn't think it would fit the standard for artistry in this day and age, which is not true. I know that's not true, but it was kind of hard to like see it. For my project, it will mostly be about self-healing because I think self-healing is such a interesting concept, and I think it's really not talked about as it should be. I think people look at it as a way of like, if you do this, then you'll be okay, and that you'll be the better version of yourself after through and through. But self-healing it feels really hard sometimes, and it generally is not that easy as people make it out to be, especially when you are confronting something that really is personal and that you haven't confronted in a long time. I wouldn't say that I do struggle with self-healing, and it does kind of get in the way of personal life choices and stuff like that, but I think one day I'll get there, and this is one of the steps I can take to get to that point where I can look back and know that I was able to do it, and I might not be fully recovered after it, but at least I'll feel a little more better after completing it. I really don't know what my project is going to be yet. I've been like thinking of ideas. One of my ideas was to have a plant and cut it every month and then keep growing it over and over to watch as it keeps growing back and it doesn't like wilt away. Or I was going to get 3 jars and then smash one of them and then smash another one and put it back together and then leave the other one as normal. And the reason behind this is just, I think it will show that process of healing yourself, but not like to the point where you're going to be perfect again, because nobody's perfect and you never ever will be perfect, but it will heal you enough to the point where you're able to live your life to the best you can, even after everything. And it's kind of like a way of like showing that the process, that's a process that won't stop. I mean, you can self-heal from things from like past and stuff, but you're always going to have to self-heal from something for the rest of your life. New things, future things, past, present tense, it doesn't matter. You're always going to have to heal over something because the world is not a really good place sometimes. And it's really hard to be in a world like that. But I think after this project, I think I'll feel more better about everything. And I think I'll be way more confident in myself to be able to say what I want to say to the world without being afraid of being judged or afraid that I'm in the wrong for believing and thinking what I believe in. Thank you.
13: 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I'm in 10th grade at Montour High School, and you're listening to Youth Express. Catch the future.
14: My name is Serenity, and I am 12 years old.
15: My name is Ariana, and I am also 12 years old.
16: I'm Jude, 11.
17: My name is Caleb, 11.
14: The best restaurant that I like, in my opinion, is McDonald's because, like, it's very good. The favorite thing on the menu for me is the French fries. and the caramel frappe. And for my other one, I would pick Chick-fil-A because of their waffle fries and their spicy deluxe sandwich.
15: All right, so I like Pot Pies because I like getting their garlic sauce chicken. I think it's pretty good, and I also like their Louisiana hot chicken. But I think that could be a little too spicy at times. And with that, I would get their fries. I really enjoy their fries because it's like not too salty but not too bland at the same time. And I also like the pink frozen lemonade.
18: I like McDonald's because their McFlurries are amazing. And they used to have so many flavors, but now they only got like Oreo and sometimes s'more. I also like their chicken nuggets because they're really crispy and they have really good ranch.
19: I was also going to say McDonald's and Chick-fil-A.
14: If I'm being honest, Panera Bread is my third favorite fast food place because of its bread. And I think, like, it's very known, but, like, they have this little bowl bread, like, where you pour the soup in. That's very good also.
18: I love their mac and cheese. It's just, like, really good, and it's not, like, the cheese isn't thick. It's, like, really gooey. Really good with bread.
15: I like Ichiban. I like their onion soup, and I also like their chicken fried rice and chicken fried rice with noodles.
18: I have a question we could do next. What is your favorite kind of chip? Like bag chips like Doritos, Fritos, Takis. And it could be specific like Dragon Chili Takis, something like that.
14: What I think is I would prefer hot fries or hot Cheetos because they're really good. Although they're like really crunchy and too hard to bite in sometimes.
15: My favorite type of chips are Chester's hot fries because I just enjoy the crunch on them.
18: The hot Cheetos hot fries because they're not like spicy but also kind of sour. Like they're spicy and I can enjoy them a lot better than normal Cheetos.
19: I would say Takis or Cheetos since I kind of like spicy food.

0: also have Asics or Famous Footwear. For clothes, I would pick Rue 21, and for like jewelry, I would pick also Rue 21 and Claire's. I feel like Claire's has pretty good options, but I feel like they need to get some more nose rings because some people have nose rings and they don't really have a lot of options for nose rings. They pierce people's nose there, so I feel like they should have different varieties of nose rings.
1: I would rather go to like Lululemon, Famous Footwear. If it's in food places, I would go to like the Food Courtroom or to Auntie Anne's. That's my favorite thing in the world.
2: If I could go anywhere in the food court, I'd go to like China Me, which is this place that has really good orange chicken. I also like the Lego store. In Macy's, they have a small Toys R Us, which is closed, but I like to go there because I never got to go to a real one, and it sounded cool.
0: My name is Ariana.
1: My name is Serenity.
3: Kayla.
2: My name is Jude.
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7: This is Mason.
8: This is Finn.
9: This is Leah.
10: This is Zoe.
5: We're 8th grade students from Environmental Charter School, and we're here to talk about music.
9: I listen to a variation of music. I listen to a lot of pop, and I would say alt music.
10: I don't have a specific genre. I just like whatever I like.
5: I listen to a lot of stuff. It's like I sometimes listen to Taylor Swift, but I mainly like Chappell Roan and Girl in Red and Billie Eilish.
7: I listen to Mac Miller. Hey, I love him. I listen to Morgan Wallen, too. Have you guys ever heard about Tate McRae?
5: I know, like, one or two songs.
6: I've been listening to Rod Wave.
11: Oh. I've been broke so many times, I don't know what to feel.
6: So I have a YouTube Shorts account, right? And I make funk songs, right? And then I make troll face edits out of the funk songs, right? And I post them on YouTube Shorts, and I get a bunch of views. My last video, I got 20 views. 15 of them were from my cousins. 4 of them were from my mom's. And then 7 of them were from my dog.
5: Well, I'm not really making my own music, but I take singing lessons and I'm doing a little bit of piano in that. I mainly just do singing of songs that I like and I already know.
9: I am learning how to play the piano or the keyboard. I am interested in music in like a band way. I don't really have a plan for what I want to do with it.
7: I like to make music, but, like, I like to make Notre Dame music. Like, you know Notre Dame, the college, right? So, like, their theme songs, like, I try to make music for that, but it's like, do, do, do, do, do, do, do, and like that. Yeah, it's pretty cool.
8: I make beats for Osama-san. He makes a song out of the beats, and he sends it back to me, and I can listen to it, and then he releases it.
6: Go check out my La Boo Boo Funk remix. For Youth Express, this is Desmond.
7: Mason.
8: Finn.
9: Leah.
10: Daphne. Zoe.
6: And that's the ECS crew signing out.
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12: Jelani.
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14: And Drake.
5: We're 8th grade students from Environmental Charter School, and we're here to talk about music.
12: Really, to get me to where I am musically, I think it would be my uncle. Really, before he came along, I was mostly listening to, like, whatever was in the charts in 2018. I used to be, like, a big Justin Bieber fan. Everybody in my family has the most differing music taste, but all stays in the rock genre. Like, for instance, my dad listens to, like, indie and mostly the underground stuff. It was a weird childhood, if that.
5: When I was younger, my mom used to play Paramore in the car in the mornings before I went to school. My aunt is the one that introduced me to Linkin Park before I really knew about them. And I liked them so much, I just recently went to one of their concerts. They were really, really nice. I saw one of my friends there. My aunt was there too. She also got me into other bands. We've seen multiple concerts together, multiple nu metal band concerts. There's actually this cover band that comes around to Pittsburgh every so often and plays a lot of nu metal that I'm going to in January.
3: I'm going to say my sister's old boyfriend.

0: band and my mom. They mainly just played the music around me a lot when I was younger. So that's it.
1: Do you have a favorite artist?
0: It's J.I.D.
1: Nice.
2: Soundgarden for me.
1: That's the one thing. I don't have an overall favorite artist. I have favorite artists within genres.
3: Favorite artist right now is probably Pierce the Veil. If I had to pick a favorite song by them, it's probably Bulls in the Bronx from the Collide with the Sky album or Emergency Contact. Those two are really good.
2: I've been in a couple bands. I've been on small tours in the East. I haven't gone anywhere near West. I'd like to do something with it. I don't think I have a chance to. I don't think I get taken very seriously for my age.
0: One of our friends, David, he got me listening to one song. He said Headstrong. I'm not going to say I'm a huge fan, but it does sound nice.
3: Headstrong is one of the first songs I started listening to when I first got into like rock and metal. I listened to it on repeat, nonstop. I recently died down listening to it because once you listen to a song so many times, it gets kind of repetitive. Me, Charlie, David, and someone who doesn't go to our school, Riley, are in a band that we created around last year, named it Obscure. Did like two performances for the school, which really have to redo them. We've improved as musicians since then. We plan on like going farther more into stuff with the band.
1: So far, we've only done covers of Green Day, and right now we're working on a song by 3 Days Grace. And I'm hoping to take a more nu metal leaning sort of direction. Since like very early sixth grade, I've been into stuff around the nu metal genre. Now, I really like sludge metal and thrash. One of my favorite bands is Crowbar. One of my favorite albums is Sonic Exis in its purest form. It was released around early 2003, and ever since I discovered it a bit ago, I've been listening to it nonstop. Same thing with Acid Bath. I used to be really into Acid Bath and their debut album called When the Kite String Pops. My favorite song by them is Jezebel. It's not exactly like something I'd recommend to one of my friends, but I really like them.
3: When I first met Charlie, she made me a playlist, and I started listening to it, and I picked out songs that I liked, songs that I didn't like. And eventually, I started getting into nu metal. More recently, I got more into the emo genre, with artists like Pierce the Veil, My Chemical Romance, Panic the Disco. I still don't know much about it, so I'm not very knowledgeable, so I probably would get genres and genre names wrong. Recently, Charlie has recommended me some artists that get into slam metal. Artists like, I don't think I can say these names.
1: Acrania.
3: There's, like, stuff I gotta get used to, like the gutturals and whatever, which is kind of, like, off-putting to me because I can't really understand what they're
1: gutturals,
3: saying.
1: Gutturals, pig squeals.
3: Yeah, sounds like garbage disposal noises.
1: For Youth Express, this is Charlie.
3: Jelani.
2: Avi.
0: And Drake.
1: Thanks for listening.
4: My name is Avi. I am in the second grade at the Environmental Charter School in Pittsburgh, Pennsylvania. Stealing makes me concerned about the future and the world. Here's why. Did you know that there are many punishments for stealing? Some examples are probation. Instead of stealing, I wish people would think of their consequences first. I know stealing is illegal, so if you steal, you would go to jail. For example, if you steal lots and lots of money that is not yours from the bank, you would go to jail. I also know if you don't follow the laws, then you also go to jail because if you were to steal and shoot, you would go to jail right away. Stealing impacts all of us, and I think we can work together to make the world a better place. This is Abby for the Environmental Charter School Second Grade Persuader.
5: Hello, I'm Eva, and you are listening to a podcast from the Youth Media Center. I'm joined by
6: Elena,
7: Clara,
8: Mills,
9: Rosa,
10: Johanna,
11: Annika,
12: Adriana,
13: and Helena.
5: We are students from Malvern High School, and today we will be discussing the similarities and differences between cultures and lifestyles. What is your guys' favorite color?
10: Johanna.
14: Mine is yellow because it's light and I don't know. And green I also like because it's also a happy color and I don't know.
5: Okay, perfect.
14: Yeah.
9: So I like Rosa because it's like my name. Yeah. So yeah.
8: I like red. I like to wear red, so it's like
5: very nice.
7: I like navy blue.
5: Because yeah.
7: I think my closet is full of navy blue.
12: I like green or like dark brown.
5: Okay. Yeah.
14: It's cool.
9: I think my favorite color is blue because it matches with my eyes.
6: My favorite color is definitely pink, but I look better in blue, so my closet's full of blue.
8: Yeah, I also like navy blue and rosa.
6: Rosa. In both senses.
5: I love pink so much. Okay. Who is your guys' celebrity crush?
14: To be honest, I don't have one.
5: Okay, that's not... Come on.
14: Yeah, I have one, but I don't know his name.
5: Okay.
14: But, yeah, I also like Jude Bellingham. Yeah. But, yeah. The one who's really my crush, I don't know his name.
5: Oh, okay.
9: I think my celebrity crush right now is, like, Drew Starkey from Outer Banks. But he's not... I don't know. He's good looking.
6: I'm definitely not pronouncing this right, but my celebrity crush is Charles Leclerc.
14: Charles Leclerc.
6: Oh, yeah.
5: Leclerc. Okay. Yeah. Get it, girl.
8: Oh, yeah, nice. I don't know if you know him, guys, but I like Aaron Piper.
14: Yeah.
8: I don't
14: know him. Yeah, I know him.
8: Okay, cool.
7: I really like JJ from Outer Banks.
5: Yes!
9: I also think, like, Charles Leclerc. That's such a good one.
5: Yeah. Yes. Yes. Do you guys know who Jacob Elordi is?
14: Yeah, of course.
5: I love him.
6: All my friends love him. I don't see it.
5: Really?
14: Mm-hmm. Why?
5: Well, he's English, and so that's, like, 10 times better.
8: I mean, he has a nice body.
6: He doesn't have a nice face.
5: Okay. Okay, what is the worst food that you've ever eaten? Like, ever? Oh. Like, that you, like, would just, like, spit out if you ate it right now?
14: Meat.
5: Okay.
14: Yeah.
5: Yeah?
14: Mm-hmm.
9: I think liver.
5: Ugh, liver.
14: What is this?
5: Liver?
14: Yeah.
5: Liver. It's, like, the liver of animals, like, intestines.
14: Ah, yeah. Liver.
6: It's like the worst thing I've ever had, which is, it's really typically German, but I don't like it. It's Spargel. I don't like it.
14: I love Spargel. Yeah,
8: I don't like it.
5: Mm-hmm.
8: Yeah.
14: But I also don't like coriander.
8: Yeah.
14: But
8: yeah.
6: I don't like fish. I like lax.
5: Really? Not even like salmon? Not fish. Even like a white fish?
8: I only like tuna fish.
5: Okay, tuna fish okay. Yeah. Do you eat sushi?
8: Yes.
5: Okay.
8: Only with tuna fish and chicken.
5: Oh, that's smart. Chicken?
8: Ew. Yes.
5: Okay. Okay, what about you?
14: I
5: hate mushrooms.
8: Oh, yeah.
14: No.
5: They're disgusting. No.
6: I like mushrooms.
14: I love mushrooms.
6: I like
14: mushrooms.
6: Pasta with mushrooms. So, oh, my God.
8: Yeah, that's annoying.
5: Nine.
6: It's oh. Gross.
8: I don't like the white sausage that we have in Germany.
5: Wait, I don't like currywurst.
6: No, yeah,
5: me neither.
8: Me neither.
7: I hate seafood.
9: I don't like crab.
5: Okay, okay. Do you guys like lobster legs? Like, you know, the kind that you crack and you dip in butter?
7: Sounds so disgusting.
5: Okay. Okay.
11: Guys, what's your favorite perfume?
5: Gute Frage.
11: You guys know Kaoli, the pink one?
5: Yes!
11: Vanilla something?
5: Yes, I love that one. I have that, and it's the best.
11: I'm going to drop $100 on it. I don't feel good.
5: Am I wearing it?
11: Nine.
5: I can't remember.
9: I think my favorite one right now is like from Paco Rabanne or something. Mm-hmm. Olympia, it's called.
14: So my favorite is from Yves Saint Laurent, the light one, you know? And I love all the body sprays from Sol de Janeiro.
8: Oh, yes. Yes! I love that.
6: So my favorite right now is like one from Lacombe. I don't know which one, but yeah.
5: Mm-hmm. Yes. Have you tried their lotion?
8: Yeah.
5: Oh, I love it. I have a big tube of it. I love Sol de Janeiro so much.
14: Yeah, me too.
7: I'm usually wearing Miss Dior. Classic, but I love Perfect by Marc Jacobs.
5: Wait, what?
7: Perfect by Marc Jacobs.
5: Jacobs. Oh, I thought she was...
7: Not Jacobs.
5: I love Marc Jacobs perfume.
7: Yeah.
5: That those are good perfumes. Okay.
14: What's your type?
5: Oh, my God.
11: Charles Leclerc.
5: German. Just kidding.
11: We'll find you someone.
9: I don't think I have one.
5: What? Okay.
14: I don't care, but he has to be tall.
12: Yeah, yes. Tall. I agree.
14: Taller than
12: I
14: me.
12: I agree. Well, that's all we have for now. Thank you for listening to a broadcast from the Youth Media Center at SLB Radio.
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17: Hello, my name is Tamara, and I'm in 12th grade. I am a student currently at City Charter High School. The piece I'll be discussing is for a Leadership Excellence Access and Persistence Program End of the Year Showcase. And you are listening to an artist statement recorded in the Youth Media Center at SLB Radio. So me as an artist and who I am and a part of this program in general, I think I am very open to perspectives and I think I have really great imagery. I have deep feelings and I can't exactly say it in the heat of the moment in situations in my everyday life. And I think this program and LEAP helps me break down these situations and really express what I want to say. It helps me be more open to others and formatting to what I'm about to say because, you know, I don't want to say something that I don't mean or say something that's very confusing. So I think it is helpful for me, but also like conversations I have that I break it down and really take a look at all the evidence and really pinpoint the ideas and stuff that I really wanted to make clear. What as an artist excites me or inspires me to create? I think mainly music artists. They all come to me randomly, but like right now, the last dinner party, their song Rifle was like been really meaningful. It was showed to me by a current friend that's going through a situation that I was like kind of brought to the middle of it. So it just comes to me. And for me personally, I love to sing. That is like, I guess, one of my big main talents. I like to sing and mainly write songs that help express me my feelings. So I feel like listening to that song like just gives me some ideas. But like a lot of the artists listen to is like Auto and Wave to Earth, Mitski, Calm Music, Calm or Chaotic. Currently right now has been like a big thing. Like for example, when I listen to a song and I want to write something about it, like it just comes to me like I need to do it now. It's like now or never, because if I don't remember the lyrics that I had thought in my head, like I can't write it down, and it's just like, ugh. And a lot of other artists like Stray Kids helps me pursue and know that like, hey, you're not the only one who thinks this way, or hey, like you can do it. Do it, do it, do it, do it. Oh, na, na, na, na, na. But yeah, so why do I create pieces? I really hope that the pieces and songs, song lyrics, or whatever I end up producing in my future will help others gain confidence, reassurance, and comfort to others like me who struggle to actually say stuff like what's on their mind and hold back or easily tempted. You know, I really struggle with having friends and stuff and keeping them. So I think it's great to spread my work to know that, hey, they're not alone. Like, I know there's a lot of people out there like me, but the environment I'm around, it doesn't seem like people are like me. And I know I'm not the only one. People talk about it on the internet, you know, social media. And I just want to make sure that others can know that they're not alone. Older or younger than me, everybody goes through the same thing. Nothing is new, really, in this world when it comes to emotions and, like, literature. So people know, like, hey, I'm right here. To visualize my final project, medium, small, or whatever, some of my hopes for this is, like, I usually tend to write songs, and they could be dark, gloomy, like, about hatred, calm, hope, inspiring. And, for example, I have written a song, and it's called All I Wanted. Shows a battle with me and a friend liking the same guy, and I wish I could just float away and be happy, but there's just a red string restraining me from opening my wings and flying away. And I want to fly away to get what I think I deserve, but friends pull me down and take that away, and I'm scared people might not think it's stupid and it's hopeless, and if they don't understand or if my words don't mean a lot or if it's just shameful and I should be considered as a rude person. So my work means a lot to me, and for it to be considered stupid or is one of my greatest fears. Even now when I shared this song that I had wrote to one of my two people that I consider friends, Rosemary and Noir, I was deeply scared for that. But yeah, I just want to help people and hope that they understand. This was Tamara. Peace out.
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16: Hello, my name is Bray, and I'm a 12th grade student at City Charter High School. You are listening to an artist statement recorded in the Youth Media Center at SLB Radio. This piece I will be discussing is for the Leadership Excellence Access and Persistence Program's End of Year Showcase, aka LEAP. Who am I as an artist? I would call myself a free-going artist. I create when I per se want to without having to have a meaning behind it. Why I want to be a part of this program, what makes me want to be a part of this program, is being able to express my feelings through art and storytelling, especially the topics that I'm scared to talk about. Next, what art or artist excites me? Basically anything. A lot of what inspires me to create my art is my own being and my family around me. Why create this piece? We haven't started on our piece making just yet, but when we do, I would like to talk about the homophobia in the world, as it's something that I face daily and I kind of just came to terms with it, and I want to express how that can make someone feel about themselves. And lastly, for my final project, I want to step out of my comfort zone, making it way larger than any other piece I have worked on before. And I hope that I will be able to express and show these feelings through it. But the only fear that I would have is not finishing it on time, but that's also a fear for time to come. All right, thank you guys for listening.
18: Hello, my name is Tatiana, and I'm a 12th grade student at City Charter High School. 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The piece I will be discussing is for the Leadership, Excellence, Access, and Persistence Program End of the Year Showcase. Who am I as an artist? I wouldn't even call myself an artist or put myself in that category. I would rather be like a scholar. I have an interest in something, and it is my main focus for everything that I talk about. In general, though, I talk about Islam. I talk about my religion. I'm a Muslim woman, and I'm African American, and I see a pattern with every piece of work that I do, no matter if I have to put it in a way in which I'm showing my words or a way in which I am writing on a paper and like drawing. It has something to do with my religion. I specifically really want to be a voice that, although I shared my name, it is not the most important thing about what I'm saying. I want to be a scholar that is not like a celebrity scholar, like not like a historian that everyone knows about, but like a voice that everyone has heard before. I want to be faceless, just someone who it's not important. You could walk past me on the street and have listened to every single thing that I have put out into the world, but you wouldn't even know that it was me. I want to be a voice for any Muslima out there or anyone who is interested in Islam, because there are so many stereotypes that I wasn't aware of before I became Muslim. And now that I am Muslim, it baffles me that these stereotypes are a thing, because the things that I have learned are so different from the things that people say are the truth. People who have inspired me, though, have been other Muslim women who have shared their voice. Now, of course, there are Muslim men who have so much knowledge, and they're the imam at your masjid. They are your celebrity scholar that you listen to. They are the people in the Quran that we talk about. They are the prophets. But there are also women, though. And the experience is completely different from a man to a woman. Although we have many similarities, we have differences as well, and they really do matter. And that is what I'd like to speak about. And not only that, but I'd like to speak from a Muslim teenager's point of view. I'm 17 years old, and I go to City Charter High School, and I have so many experiences that an adult would not have. Like, I feel as though when I hear podcasts of adults who are Muslim, I can relate to a certain extent, but when they start talking about their careers and college and money and like all of these things that are just such adult topics, like interest and all of these things, although I listen and although I take note, they're not completely relatable for me at the moment. Although I may be approaching that time, it doesn't exactly speak to me. But right now, I'd like to speak about something that I feel is the most important, and it is trust in Allah. And I feel like this is something that is completely a normal topic to talk about in Islam, but I'd like to deep dive into it on a more personal level. For me, I used to be very ambitious. When I was around 13 years old, I said that if I could talk about anything for a whole day, it would literally be about myself, and not in a narcissistic way, but the way in which I had so much ambition that I wanted to tell everyone about every single possible scenario that I had for myself. If one went wrong, I had another. And if that one went wrong, I had a whole other life that I could live. And I just wanted to tell the whole world about it. But as I grew up, I met these amazing girls inside of school, and they were both Muslim. And alhamdulillah, I actually reverted to Islam, and they were with me when I took my Shahada. But once I became Muslim, my ambitions, they kind of went away. And it had nothing to do really with Islam. It was kind of with how entering into Islam, I wanted to know who I was truly. Like, who am I without trying to be like everyone else? Like, I have these restrictions, but these restrictions actually weren't really restrictions when you really think about them. They were allowing me to learn who I really was. And so I realized that although I wanted to be a lawyer, a real estate agent, a model, all of these things, I was only wanting to be something that someone else had already dreamed of. I heard about a story and saw their ambition, and suddenly I wanted to be it too. But I truly did not want to. And so I came into this slump, especially in my 12th grade year and 11th grade year, where I had no idea what I wanted to be. And that is a scary thing because I'm about to graduate. But I got to a point, maybe this week, where I realized that the stress that I'm carrying, it's really, it's like a hope that somebody will save you. It's like a hope that when everything is going wrong and I feel like I have no place in this world, like I feel like, why am I here? Like, I'm not contributing in like this crazy way. I don't have these amazing grades. I don't have bad grades. But I'm just so incredibly in the middle that it feels like, could I really just be replaced like any day? It makes you think, are you waiting for someone to save you who is not the one that made you? Are you waiting for someone to create some extreme affair that could like change your life like instantly, that is not the best disposer of affairs? And although this may not be a podcast that continues on in episodes, I would like you to just ponder, who are you hoping will save you? Who are you hoping to listen to you? And who would you choose if not the one who chose you? Thank you. This is Tatiana Hauser signing out.
19: Hello, my name is Jay Moore. I'm a 12th grader at City Charter High School. You are listening to an artist statement recorded in the Youth Media Center at SLB Radio. The piece I will be discussing is for the Leadership, Excellence, Access, and Persistence Program End of the Year Showcase. I'm an artist who brings things to light and connects impacts and show how all things and problems are connected, and that there should be a change made within society. I love bringing awareness to topics and impacts because it helps make changes in the world. An art form that excites me and inspires me when I create art is photography. Photography excites me because it can speak a thousand words and can tell a multitude of emotions to someone. When I create my art pieces, I want to raise awareness because I also love helping people. And if my art can make a change in society and help people understand about the impacts or problems in society, then I feel successful. What I want for my final project and my showcase I want my project to be orange photos depicting a global impact, and I want the size to be medium. But what I fear for my project is that it won't work correctly and it won't make an impact or change anyone's mind. But what I hope for my project is that it will raise awareness for other global impacts. Thank you.
20: 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I think it's cool to care and show the people at Ceasefire PA. 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More information is available at 215-923-3151 or at ceasefirepa.org. Ceasefire PA is another example of people who know it's cool to care.
21: Hello, my name is Zara, and I'm a 12th grade student at City Charter High School. You are listening to an artist statement recorded at the Youth Media Center at SLB Radio. The piece I will be discussing is for the Leadership Excellence Access and Persistence Program's End of Year Showcase. I am an artist who uses art as an emotional outlet or as a diary. I want to get better in drawing and sculpture and all other media that I can get my hands on to teach others to use art in a way similar to the way I use it, in a way that you can barf up all your feelings and make them something tangible. Some of my inspirations are Lewis Wayne, famous for drawing all sorts of psychedelic style cats, big on cats, old comics, cartoons, indie animation, graffiti art are all very big inspirations because they are all very raw and focusing on representation and putting yourself out there. For my purpose and audience, I'd say I want this to reach anyone who can see themselves in me or sees me as someone similar to them or as an inspiration. I want to throw my feelings out there completely raw and disturbing and messy and just real. I want people to relate to and question and analyze and kind of be like shocked or disturbed by my art. One of my favorite quotes is, "Art is meant to comfort the disturbed and disturb the comfortable." Visualizing my final project, I feel like it's going to be much different than last year. Last year was definitely influenced by my family and my identity on a geographical sense. I did my project about how being Palestinian has affected my life. But this year, I think I want to do it about me and not who I am in the sense that how the world describes me. I want to do me from the inside out. I want it to be as raw and messy and confusing and kind of ugly, like as my sketchbooks can be sometimes. I don't want it to be made for anyone else. I want it to be made for me, and I want it to be something that I'm putting myself out there and people can interpret it how they will, but I'm not going to make something easily digestible. I want it to be a challenge. That's all for me, and that was my artist statement.
22: Hello. My name is Amina, and I'm a 12th grade student at City High. You are listening to an artist statement recorded in the Youth Media Center at SLB Radio. The piece I will be discussing is for the Leadership, Excellence, Access, and Persistence Program's End of the Year Showcase. To be honest, I'm not really into art, or I'm not really an artsy person, unless I am kind of in the space of it, or like I'm forced to draw something, or like writing, I'm not really good at that. So if it's something that's given to me, I will try my best to achieve that art piece to make it, you know, readable, look good, or make it colorful, whatever it is that I need it to be an art piece. I do like to put my creativity to the test. Whenever I try my hardest to like come up with like a piece or like you know, writing, I try to think of ways to be different. Obviously, I'm not an artsy person. Like, I try to step out of my comfort zone whenever it comes to, like, drawing and stuff like that. So whenever I work hard on a piece and I feel like it's done or I feel very good about it, you know, I probably ask for second opinions just to see what I should add, you know, because I do want it to look the best possible. Obviously, nothing's perfect, but I want it to look like I've worked hard on it and I put every thought in my brain into it as well. I don't really have a specific art style that I follow or that I look up to or an artist that I look up to. I just go with the flow. I just go with whatever is given to me, or if like I'm in school and we're doing like maybe stations and they're like, oh, do this for like a grade, I will try my best to like put my creativity into it, even though I'm not really into that. Like, especially with art, I probably am the worst at it. Like, I'm just genuinely being honest, but I do feel like whenever I do my art styles, it usually goes with like writing. I'm not really good at writing, but I will literally try my best. So I don't have like a specific art style that I follow. I just do whatever pops up on my mind. Like, you know, I really love drawing flowers. So if it's like, oh, you can free draw or something, I will like draw leaves, flowers, and like just agricultural things that just pop up in my mind. Whatever piece I decide to create, I want people to feel like, wow. Like, I really want to put people in shock or like in like disbelief. Like, I want people to get excited of like the surprise of what I just made, or I want like reactions out of people. Like, I feel like I don't really do that often, but obviously like whenever I do create like any type of art piece, I do get that sometimes, but I also feel like I don't do enough. Like last showcase, I wasn't really happy about my art piece, although I worked very hard on it and I was really anxious about the whole thing. But surprisingly, I was shocked that many people loved it, and like, you know, it really made me feel better about my art piece. So that's how I want it to make others feel. Like, although I don't like it, I know there are people out there who would. I would definitely say a fear that I have about my project would probably be like not having enough color on it, not putting too much effort, because I do want to put as much effort into it as I can, so like people actually learn or like see something out of it or get something out of the art piece and like, wow, find it interesting or whatever, and they talk about it. Like, you know, I don't want it to be boring. That's what I want. And honestly, I do want, right now I am thinking of writing a poem, because like I'm just not like sure if I want to make, going the same route as drawing something again, like making an art piece. Like, I want to write. Like, I'm not really good at writing, but I really want to put my writing skills to the test once more. So maybe make it lengthy. And also, I want to talk about my life. I honestly want to talk about my life, or just me as a person in general, my thoughts, my feelings, and like how it is to be a young Black Muslim girl in this day and age, or just dealing with mental health, like something around that. I don't know.
0: This is Abby. I'm in 11th grade at Montour High School, and you're listening to Youth Express. Catch the future.
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3: 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I'm 16 years old, and I go to Weston House High School.
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25: 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I just wanted to come out, help the community, and clean up.
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27: Hi, my name is Trias Tyler. I am a 9th grader.
28: I'm Michelle A. Long. I am a mentor from Carlo. I'm a senior.
29: My name is London White. I'm in 9th grade, and I go to Pittsburgh Westinghouse Academy, and I'm part of the YMAP program.
28: YMAP is a program that works with youth to get their voices heard to community leaders and school leaders to change things in their school or community that they want to be changed.
23: We're out here cleaning up around the community, around our school.
3: Our school, the kids in our school, we need to represent ourselves better, and I think this is a good way to do that.
27: YMAP is a fun class where a
1: group of college kids. They come to your class and they help you create things like this cleanup community day.
26: Today is an event that was organized by our students and help from folks at SLB and Carlo. The kids came up with an idea to have a community cleanup day where they would walk around the campus and in the neighborhood, help clean up as part of their service learning project.
23: We was gathering ideas and stuff like what types of things we want to bring into it and people from around the community to help us.
29: Well, we're going to clean up around the school in Homewood, and it's currently kind of fun because we're finding cool, different, weird things. So we're having fun.
4: It's fun picking up trash, going around cleaning our neighborhood, making it look clean, and we're doing it as a team and being successful.
25: Yeah, I think just being able to put a group of kids together or any type of group for a positive thing is always positive and can make a difference on a lot of things to show people that we can get together.
3: I hope that people like organizations will look at us and, you know, will see that we're doing something. We're not like the kids that you may portray us as or other people may portray us as.
1: Westinghouse is not a bad school at all. People think that it's a bad school. It's actually not. We are a good little school.
28: I think it's about someone just taking the time to really get to know a student and getting to know a kid to bring out that inner person in them.
26: People should come out and get involved. They'd be surprised how eager these kids are to serve the public and serve their community. They're great kids.
3: I hope that we could do events like this, like more cleanups, maybe an annual cleanup.
29: Because we only got one Earth. That's all I have to say. And currently, it's not in the best state it can be right now. And we need to start piece by piece with getting things back together.
5: Westinghouse High School Community Cleanup Day!
6: My name is Brianna.
7: And my name is Sydney.
6: We are ninth graders at the Ellis School.
7: Water matters, and it matters that we all understand how our actions impact this precious resource.
6: So let's talk about acid rain.
7: In western Pennsylvania, acid rain is one of the largest dangers to wildlife.
6: What is acid rain? Well, acid rain is a molecular reaction of sulfur dioxide and nitrogen oxide, which produces acids in the atmosphere. These chemicals are also found in fog and snow.
7: Pennsylvania rain was measured as 33% more acidic than the rain in 46 other states.
6: The pH scale measures acidity, with 7 being neutral. The lower the number, the more acidic the rain.
7: We know that the rain in Pennsylvania is very acidic because its pH level was 4.08. The average pH level for U.S. is about 5.6. This form of acid being deposited across ecosystems is a huge factor for contributing to the pollution of fresh bodies of water. This results in the destruction of aquatic wildlife populations.
6: Solutions that would make these waters more habitable for fish to live in would be adding limestone to the water. Researchers have found that this makes the pH level closer to a neutral number.
7: The main cause for acid rain and deposition is coal-fired plants and car fuels, which are both from human activity.
6: People in western Pennsylvania could cut down on the amount of acid rain by limiting the amount of fuels they put into the atmosphere at home and at work.
7: Water matters, and so do our actions.
6: For infographics and more information on acid rain and other topics, visit the Ellis School 9th Grade Voice and Vision website at theellisschool.org.
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11: Every morning, we've walked past a 20-foot-tall sculpture of a great blue heron titled One Great Blue, looming over the entrance, ready to greet us each day.
10: Not only were we in awe of its vibrant orange, blue, and red physique, but also the message behind it. The response of a few museum guests suggests that they admired the piece as well.
14: It shows you that you can use anything to make something that's attractive and interesting, and I like it a lot.
30: I like the beak.
11: We spoke with Pitting Lodge, director of exhibits, who has been working at the Children's Museum for approximately 20 years. Since the piece's installation in 2005, she's seen positive responses from guests of all ages.
31: It's the kind of thing that makes people smile. When you look at him, he's big, but when you look at his eyes, he's very friendly.
10: Penny shared with us the story behind his placement in the museum.
12: I'd worked with Tim before he created One Great Blue. It was later that Tim mentioned that he had an idea of doing something that he'd never done before, and that was using recycled plastic signs. So he started building it in our shop in Manchester.
10: Next, we had the opportunity to speak with the artist himself, Tim Cullen. He gave us more background on the conception of this project.
13: It was through a supported project by the Heinz Endowment, which was called the Creative Heights Award. The Children's Museum and myself applied for that opportunity, and we received that support.
11: He also revealed how recycled art connects the people of our region by repurposing the remains of our past to inspire a green future.
13: I like taking materials that have already had a lifetime. Those materials carry with them some story or some identity that I try to work with, and I try to allow some of that to carry into a new shape.
10: While this cost-effective medium has many advantages, using recycled materials can also be problematic.
13: It's a lot more time-consuming and frustrating searching for things to find the materials that will allow me to do the things that I want to do. There's a lot of closed doors along the way, but when one door opens up, it's usually pretty exciting.
11: Being surrounded by Pittsburgh's distinct terrain had a profound effect on Tim's work.
13: The geography of Pittsburgh is really dynamic. It's pretty motivating to try to compete with the landscape of our city, which is made of hills and rivers.
10: In addition to leaving behind the scraps that would later make up his work, our city's industrial past also became a source of inspiration.
13: And its history was pretty inspiring to me as a young artist. I think there's the importance of reflecting back to where we've come from and the people that made that possible.
10: Currently, Tim is working on 3 new pieces to debut in the fall at the Pittsburgh Center for the Arts, who awarded him Pittsburgh Artist of the Year for 2009.
11: For more information, visit Kaulen-art.com. That's Kaulen-art.com.
10: Along this journey, we've discovered some amazing things.
11: Not only can art be beautiful, but it can carry a message and represent a region's evolution over time.
10: More than just decoration, art has the capability to inspire rather than dictate and be a catalyst for change.
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17: My name is Chris. I'm 16 years old. I live in Lawrenceville. I go to City High. One of my favorite memories of the park is the time when me and my friends hanged out all the time.
18: We protect plants and we take invasive plants out of the park and plant plants that are native to the park. 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
19: My name is Lillian.
20: And I'm Catherine. We are 9th graders at the Ellis School.
19: Water matters, and it matters that we all understand how our actions impact this precious resource.
20: Let's talk about urban runoff. Urban runoff is when contaminants from cities get into rivers and streams. Due to the cities in western Pennsylvania, urban runoff is a big issue. It affects wildlife as well as the rivers in western Pennsylvania.
19: In urban areas, lots of runoff is created. This is in part due to the fact that cement, unlike soil, does not absorb water on the streets because it is not porous. This causes water to run off in unnaturally large concentrations. Not only that, but this water carries contaminants, including dirt, sediment, and trash from the streets, among other things. Even in urban and suburban houses, grease from vehicles, animal waste, and fertilizer can be carried in the water. If these contaminants enter our rivers, it affects the wildlife that live in them.
20: The thing about urban runoff is that it comes directly from people who live in urban and even suburban areas. In an urban area, the city itself should look into getting porous materials for pavement. This would help reduce the amount of water that flows through the streets and into the rivers and streams. Individuals can do things such as cleaning up after a dog, not using fertilizers in gardens or lawns, making an effort to pick up trash, and having a regular routine to check for oil leaks in cars.
19: Water matters, and so do our actions. For infographics and more information on urban runoff, visit the Ellis School 9th Grade Voice and Vision website at theellisschool.org.
21: My name is Peyton.
22: And I'm Louise.
21: We are 9th graders at the Ellis School.
22: Water matters, and it matters that we all understand how our actions impact this precious resource.
21: Acid mine drainage, or AMD, is a serious issue that is impacting our health and an extreme number of aquatic and land species.
0: AMD is when acidic compounds leak into the water from abandoned mines.
21: Metal sulfides mix with the water to create a chemical reaction of sulfuric acid.
0: When the water creates these acids, it allows the sediments on the bottom of the water to free their heavy metals, which are incredibly dangerous for animals. In acid mine drainage, the water becomes dangerous to the aquatic life and disrupts the food chain.
21: It makes the water have a pH of 4 or lower, which is similar to battery acid.
0: A 10-mile run only 3 major riverways away in western Pennsylvania, in the Susquehanna River Valley, chemicals were 60% higher than the federal standard 10 years after it was cleaned.
21: It pollutes habitats and exposes animals to dangerous chemicals, disrupting the living growth of wildlife in the area.
0: AMD is a serious issue because all watersheds are linked to major waterways. AMD has disturbed animals and humans more than any other drainage because it has the capability of spreading and it is difficult to clean effectively.
21: Water matters, and so do our actions.
0: For infographics and more information on acid mine drainage and other topics, visit the Ellis School 9th Grade Voice and Vision website at theellisschool.org.
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16: Exploring the road to a better Pittsburgh. Where we are and where we are going.
2: This is Caitlin Duffy. I had the opportunity to speak with Dana Rizzo. She is the Extension Educator for Water Quality and Resources at Penn State Cooperative Extension in Westmoreland County and for the Westmoreland Conservation District. Discussion topics range from septic systems to sewage overflow to wells. At the center of all these topics was the quality of water in western Pennsylvania.
4: The most pressing issue from where I stand is the health of humans. In my mind, drinking water and certainly the surface water as far as recreation and so forth is a major concern. And the fact that people aren't always aware that they may or may not have a problem with their drinking water if they have private water source like a well or a spring.
2: Community education and awareness is important to protecting the quality of water in the local area.
4: The first step is making people aware and educating them on things.
2: We also discussed the problems with wells in our region.
4: We've done water tests and well tests across the state, and 40% of the time those fail some drinking water standard. 40% of those are health-related standards. And when I'm talking about health-related standards, typically they're things like bacteria, lead, copper, those kinds of things. And more often than not, people don't realize that there are problems with their wells.
2: Ms. Rizzo explained the reasons for why wells can be a dangerous source of water.
4: The challenge with wells is that there are no regulations in Pennsylvania regarding well drilling or maintenance of those wells. Maintenance is completely voluntary, and because there is no regulation on drilling those wells, there's no standards. A well driller will come in and drill the well however you tell them to drill the well, and if you don't ask for the extra safety measures to be put into place, such as grouting the well, putting a sanitary well cap on your well, then you could potentially have problems down the road but not realize it.
2: Although our region has had some problems with wells in the past, they can still be a viable source of water.
4: Wells can be very safe as long as proper maintenance is occurring for that well as regular routine water testing to make sure any land use around that area isn't affecting that well, and how to fix the problem if they have a problem.
2: Problems can also arise with river water. Most people come into contact with river water when flooding occurs.
4: Certainly, right after we have big, heavy rains, that's when you see the combined sewer overflows, those kinds of things. And obviously, the E. coli and nitrates, those levels are all going to be much higher than they are on a normal day.
2: When flooding occurs, victims are exposed to a variety of bacteria.
4: Those people weren't even aware, for example, that when they're in their basements that are flooding, they're trying to clean things out of there and everything, that they're in contaminated water that could, in fact, have high levels of E. coli bacteria that could cause illness.
2: For more information regarding these environmental issues, visit westmoreland.extension.psu.edu.
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33: And this is Ken Andrews.
34: Why should you want to know? Don't you mind about the future?
33: In forests,
3: farms, and gardens across the country, one little creature is responsible for what these spaces produce, the honeybee.
5: Acting as a key component to a healthy environment, the honeybee pollinates one-third of the food that we eat, including many fruits, vegetables, and nuts that help us to maintain our healthy lifestyles.
6: Marianne Frazier, a senior extension associate and entomologist at Penn State, explains that honeybees have more of an impact than people realize.
7: Not only to our fruits and vegetable crops, our seed and fiber crops, but they're really important for the pollination of many plants that are important components of our ecosystem.
5: The honeybee is not as dangerous as most people believe. Courtney Perkins, new to the beekeeping community, addresses people's false assumptions about honeybees.
9: They think they're just like yellow jackets, they're just like hornets, just like the big carpenter bees that bite and leave those big welts, and they're nothing like that at all.
6: Unfortunately, honeybees are dwindling in numbers.
3: Steve Rapaski, president and master beekeeper at Berg Bees, notes that since 2006, beekeepers have noticed an overwhelming decline in the number of bees in their hives, some reporting a population loss of up to 40%. Every year.
6: Experts believe that this population loss is due to human intervention.
5: Heather Tarter, who also has experience with beekeeping, gives her insight as to what the problem really is.
12: If anything, it's more the humans that cause a problem for the bees, because it's the chemicals that they treat to kill their weeds or that they spray on their lawn so that the grass is nice and green.
6: These harmful chemicals create detrimental effects in honeybees, or, as Garrett Graff, an experienced beekeeper, says,
13: it is sort of in its own way a perfect storm of many different detriments to the hives themselves, whether it be disease, mites, or other types of bacterial infections that are causing the bees to actually leave the hives.
3: According to Marianne Frazier, beekeepers in cities have an advantage.
7: It looks like urban environments are actually safer places for bees. They're not actually exposed to as much pesticide as they are in rural and agricultural environments.
5: We can all do our part by becoming involved. If you would like to learn about becoming a beekeeper in Pittsburgh, you can contact Berg Bees at bergbees.com to sign up for classes.
3: Still not convinced that you could keep bees in your backyard?
6: You can have an impact as well by planting pollinator gardens, diversifying existing gardens, and not using harmful pesticides that reduce the honeybee population. A good resource to learn more is pollinator.org.
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27: My name is Dara. I'm 15 years old and live in Pittsburgh. I go to City Charter High School. The park is an important place to me because I spend most of my time outdoors. I find it more enjoyable when you're out in nature and there's no fake noises like cars or anything, or loud people. It's just calm. I also like to work in the parks because if you help the earth, you're helping yourself. Parks have also played an important part in my childhood, sort of, because my backyard is woods and I like to go hiking in there as much as I can.
29: My name's Angus, and I'm 16 years old, and I live in the north side. I currently go to City High School. I'm in the 10th grade. The park is an important place to me because it's a local place, and it's fun. It's also a good place to go hang out with a few friends, and it's also a good place to go and get away from things and think about things. It's important to me because it's just another beautiful place to relax and chill at.
32: My name is Tara. I'm 16 years old and I live in Stanton Heights, Pittsburgh, Pennsylvania. I go to City Charter High School. The park is an important place to me because it's a good place to get out in the fresh air and exercise. Also because the park is my escape. I love being in nature and it allows me time to think about things.
33: My name is Abby.
34: And I'm Addie.
33: We are 9th graders at the Ellis School.
34: Water matters, and it matters that we all understand how our actions impact this precious resource.
33: Let's talk about how water pollution and seasonal pools affect wildlife.
34: A seasonal pool is a place for animals to reproduce, lay eggs, and develop.
33: There are different types of pollution that occur in these pools. In seasonal pools, there can be pesticides and changes of vegetation.
34: Pesticides are a substance used for destroying insects or other organisms harmful to cultivated plants and animals. These pesticides affect dragonflies and gnats. The dragonflies need the insects that are killed by these pesticides for food. Gnats are killed by these pesticides, and that leads to starvation for the species that eats them.
33: Removal of vegetation is when humans destroy trees or other plants surrounding the vernal pool. Change of vegetation affects frogs and various fish. Frogs that lay their eggs outside of the water

0: My name is Tyler. I attend City Charter High School, and I'm part of Urban Eco Stewards. Based off these two trips that we had so far, I really enjoy Urban Eco Stewards. It's very educational, tells you more about your surroundings and your environment. And I just enjoy nature. I like coming outside. Best part about it is missing school. Yeah, I like being with my friends. I'd say us doing this program would help us, like, would help our environment. I'll help Panther Hollow out. Like, when we came out here before, picking up mustard seed and all that's helping the environment, helping the watershed. I mean, it's a lot of stuff, like, it benefits us eventually.
1: Our Youth Expression Showcase today leads off with the Fair Child Challenge. And it's a monthly challenge that fosters interest in the environment by encouraging teens to investigate and devise imaginative and effective responses, taking action on many levels of environmental issues. And this month, the challenge was personal testimonies. Be the change. And the idea was to change a habit. I believe that was the idea, to change a habit for 30 days and see if you could have an impact on yourself as well as the environment. And we have quite a lot of, I'm thrilled that we have a lot of guests today. And they are nearly all from Marshall Middle School, but big props to one guest that we have with us today, who's from Keystone Oaks Middle School, representing his whole school. One representing him today, and we're glad about that. Let's meet everybody who is here. And if you would like to give any shout-outs to anybody who might be listening either now or later when a podcast is available, feel free. And I would just ask that you each introduce yourself. Tell us about yourself if you'd like, and say hello to anybody you'd like. And I think that we are going to start with you.
2: Hi, I'm June Bracken, and I'm 12 years old, and I just want to give a shout out to my grandma because it's her birthday today, and she's really special to me.
1: Well, that's great. Thank you.
3: Hi, I'm Tristan. I'm 12 years old, and I would like to give out a shout out to all my friends and family listening.
4: Hello, my name is Skylar Davidson. I am 12 years old, and I would like to give a shout out to my parents, my grandma, my other grandparents, my two brothers, and my sister, who are all listening right now.
5: Hi, I'm
1: Go ahead.
5: Hi, I'm Jeremy Welch, and I'd like to give a shout out to my aunts who are listening right now, hopefully, and my parents who I think are listening. Not entirely sure, though.
1: And Jeremy is our person from Keystone Oaks. Everybody else you're hearing is from Marshall. Hi.
6: Hi, I'm Grant Barrow. I'm 13 years old, and I'd like to give out a shout out to my dog Skipper and my mom. So.
1: Always good to say hi to the pets. I like to say hi. I know my cat listens all the time. The headphones are kind of weird, but she's listening. Hi.
7: Hello, my name is Jared Hydock. I'm 13 years old. I'd like to give a shout out to all my friends and family who are listening right now.
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9: Hello, my name is Nick Marcinelli. I'm 12 years old, and I would like to give a shout out to all my friends and family who may be listening right now.
1: I want to encourage you, by the way, if you would like to respond back to anybody this morning or to the group, you can text us at 412-200-5975, 412-200-5975, or use instant input at our website at slvradio.org. And I'll relay the message. So we're going to hear some testimonials from a few kids. Who can tell me a little bit about the project itself and how it was done? Skylar?
4: The challenge from Phipps Conservatory was to come up with and participate in an activity that made a positive impact on the environment while also improving my health on a daily basis. You also had to write a personal testimony about your experience.
1: And does anybody have anything they'd like to add? You guys can sort of take it over, even without me. Just jump right in. What was it like to do this?
6: Well, it was very interesting because I ate locally with my family every day, and we have three children.

0: chickens. So we get a lot of eggs and stuff from them and give them like scraps of food, and they're very helpful. So it's like, it was very interesting to see like local eating and stuff like that affect our nature, because there's less pollution and stuff like that. So
1: now, how long have, that's Grant speaking, how long have you had chickens?
0: Chickens. 4 years ago, my sister saw chickens, and we had to buy them in a fleet of six, and she stood in a store for 3 hours, like asking, will you buy six chickens and sell me two? And ever since then, we've had chickens.
1: Ah, so the store saw the chickens but only saw them as six, so
0: yes.
1: She had to find somebody to split the six with. Mm-hmm. Very cool. Do you go out and get the eggs? And
0: yep, sometimes? They produce eggs about every 26 hours.
1: How many eggs do you get a day, roughly?
0: We get about two, so.
1: Well, that's good. And so you get about a dozen. Mm-hmm. And I wonder if they sell them in six, so you get a dozen eggs. Because six times two is 12, right? But no, you only have
0: three.
1: Two. Never, three.
0: Only three, yeah.
1: Never mind. I'm trying to do higher level math here. Does anybody think their life changed a lot as a result of doing this?
2: I do.
1: This is Nick, by the way.
2: My personal testimony, I went running every day after school. And as a result, I've had more energy. And I've just felt more motivated in every aspect of my life.
1: That's something. How far would you run?
2: I started out at around 1 mile and finished out 3.5.
1: That is incredible. Do you think you'll keep doing it?
2: Oh, I will, and I have been.
1: That's terrific. And how has running helped the environment, too?
2: Well, when I was running, and my parents were both also doing it with me, it was more what I was not doing while I was running. We were not at home using electricity. Or that's about it, because if I wasn't running, I would either be using the TV or the computer or having lights on. And since I was outside or at the gym running, I wasn't burning any energy.
1: That's a really good way to put it. You had something else, Skylar.
3: Yes. For the challenge, I decided to pack my lunch. But I packed fruits and vegetables rather than cookies and other sweets, because before I started this challenge, my lunches tended to not be so healthy. So this definitely, by packing healthy fruits and vegetables, it helped me to be more awake during my school day.
1: So what was your lunch before, typically?
3: Well, I still did pack fruits and vegetables, but like I would pack more sweets more often than I would pack fruits and vegetables. So now it's more... I don't know. It's just more healthy lunch overall.
1: And the environmental impact, do you think? What was it?
3: Well, when I packed my lunch, I took the initiative to pack a waste-free lunch. So I used containers rather than plastic bags. And by doing that, I feel as though I made the environment a cleaner and better place.
1: Let's talk to Jared, who's here. Jared, I understand... did something interesting with diet, and we'll learn about that. Hey, Jared, what did you do during this period?
4: I ate organic food. It benefited my family and me both because it was much more healthy than all of the awful chemicals they put in all these processed foods like BHT, which is a preservative, which is jet fuel, which is not good for you at all because it is linked to many cancers. And eating these organic foods definitely is more healthy than all these processed manufactured foods.
1: Did you find changes in your energy or sleep patterns or anything like that as you went through this?
4: I did. Me and my family all ate these healthy foods, and we lost a couple pounds.
1: Well, that's excellent. One of the reasons I knew about that is your dad just wrote, who's listening at home, and mentions that you sound great and that you ate all organic foods for 30 days. Your dad, Steve, right?
4: Yeah.
1: Yeah, that would be him. I just had to check. Somebody wrote in and said, my son, Jared, figured I'd match you two up. So thank you for writing. You can text us If you have a comment at 412-200-5975. We're going to hear some of the written testimonials in a moment. Max, can you tell us a bit about what you did?
5: Well, my testimonial was about taking shorter showers because a lot of the time when people take a shower, it ends up being a really long time and it's more polluted water that waste treatment plants have to clean, and it also makes the water dirtier, so they don't have as thorough of a clean.
1: That's a good observation, and I'm guilty of that. I call it shower sleeping. I'll kind of take a shower in the morning and kind of just veg out and kind of forget what I'm doing, and before I know it, 20 minutes have passed when, you really only need about 5 minutes or so. Did you find that that gave you extra time, too?
5: Yeah, taking shorter showers also gave me more time to sleep in before school because I didn't have to wake up as early to get ready for school.
1: I like it. It's a great observation. Who hasn't shared their project yet? Okay, so we're going to go. I'm doing pretty well with names so far. It's June? Am I right? No, you're June. And you, who do we have?
6: Tristan.
1: Sorry, Tristan. Tristan, tell us about what you did.
6: So my family and I, we ate out less and then started eating at home more. And so we didn't use as much car gas, so that helped out the environment. And then we saved a lot of calories that we would have gained. And so, and then we got to spend more time with each other.
1: That's great. And, I think about eating out and, the energy that goes into cooking the food and everything and the expense. But I would never have thought about the cost of driving. That's a great impact. And did we hear, did we hear what everybody actually did? Oh, we missed Jeremy, so we'll get a microphone up to you. And then we'll hear some testimonials. I'm really glad everybody, all of you made it today. And everybody you're hearing, by the way, was honored in one way or another by the Fairchild Challenge program. And what did you do?
7: I did do only 1 hour of computer or just screen time in general, just because I spent on average probably more than half of my day, probably even more, just on the computer, staring at a TV, playing video games, something like that. It just basically makes you grow a lot of fat just sitting down doing nothing. You're not exercising and nothing really. And now that I finished the challenge, I go on like for 30 minutes and I'm just like, I just don't want to do it anymore.
1: Jeremy, that's amazing to me because I know I spend a lot of time reading books, on a phone, which actually I kind of wish I was reading paper books, but also watching things, answering email, sort of always looking. An hour a day is not much time. Did you find it was hard to keep in touch with people, or were there any downsides?
7: It was very difficult at first, just starting out, because it was sort of like withdrawal. Like, you want to go on, but you just kept yourself back. And my mom, she did it with me. She's probably the only reason I kept going with it, because I tried before. Without like having the motivation of this challenge, I probably would not have finished it.
1: Yeah, that's a good way of putting it. You need somebody to encourage you to do it, I think. That makes it's easier to meet a challenge like this if you know other people are doing it. Skylar, your mom just wrote, Lori, and she wanted to congratulate everybody here. And thank you, Lori, for writing to us. Who else? We didn't get to June. June, hello.
8: Hi.
1: Sorry about that. You're almost hidden from me. I can see you better now. So what did you do?
8: For my testimony, I turned off the water faucet while I was brushing my teeth because I tended to keep it on while I was brushing. So it impacted me because normally whenever I would have had the water on, I felt more pressured to finish quicker, I guess. So turning it off had me remembering where to brush thoroughly, and I just brushed longer, and it helped a lot.
1: That's cool. So you're helping the planet by using less treated water and creating less water to be treated.
8: Yeah.
1: And you're helping yourself by brushing your teeth for a longer period of time. That's mm-hmm. the nice thing about this challenge, is combining those two things, you know, in a kind of creative way. I've got a lot of work to do. I'm hearing suggestions that I need to consider taking myself. Now, did anybody? I didn't have a chance to check whether anybody wrote something that they wanted to actually read, or if your testimonials are primarily verbal ones. Is there anything anybody wanted to share that they actually wrote? Okay, that. I kind of thought that was the case, but I just wanted to check. So what advice would any of you have to adults or other kids that are listening about adopting new healthy habits? Grant?
0: Well, if you want to, do something, you really want to get someone involved, like Jeremy did with his mom. You want, my mom, she helped me with all this, eating locally, composting with our chickens, and making sure that we ate as a family, which really helps you, not only bond with people, but it keeps you in a mental state thinking, oh, I can do this. It's not as hard because someone else is right there doing it with me. If they can do it, so can I. So, if you want to try to change something about you, you want to find someone or some goal that you want to accomplish when you're doing this to make it a lot easier for yourself. So
1: That makes perfect sense. Anybody else? Skylar, let's get a mic there for you. That's good.
3: I mentioned this earlier, but I packed my lunch and I use healthier foods. And really, no matter what you do, whether you're going to your job or to school, or by eating healthier foods, it really gives you that extra power to carry on with your day. And it really helps you to stay awake and do better on tests. And just be more, I don't know, just awake.
1: So I stopped drinking carbonated beverages and bottled juice, and I'm mostly drinking water now. That counts, I think, I hope. I don't feel too different yet, although actually I just feel better to be drinking stuff that isn't packaged and made. So I just wanted to take credit for doing something. June, you were going to say something.
8: I definitely think that if you know something about what you're doing, doing your research is something that can definitely keep you going with it, because I knew a little bit about how water is wasted normally, and so just not wanting to waste the water and pollute the land really helped me keep going and just do it more often.
1: Yeah, that's good. Having some validation that what you're doing really matters. So not only having a local partner or somebody you know, like your mom or a family member, to put you through, like Jeremy and Grant said, but also knowing that your efforts really make a difference. Does anybody else have anything to add to that? You're welcome to, if you'd like. I'm really amazed and not surprised, because I know how many ideas that kids have, but I am amazed at how just terrific the ideas are. I think you're inspiring a lot of people today. Anything else that anyone wanted to mention? Any forgotten shout outs or anything? What are the chickens' names? Do they have names?
0: Chickens?
1: Yeah.
0: Our oldest chicken we named Carmel because she is white and has brown little tints on her. Then we have Ginger, who is brown, and then Blackie, who is pretty self-explanatory.
1: Yeah, and so, you had the dog Skipper, right?
0: Dog Skipper and Otchley, another dog Mitty, so.
1: Did they get along with the chickens?
0: Yeah, they do. Skipper is always the one, younger puppy, so he's running around chasing them. So, hey, I want you to play,
1: You got to teach them to get the eggs and bring them back, but I think that's going to be kind of difficult. Thanks to all of you for being here today, and congratulations. And again, the students with us today are from Marshall Middle School, with the exception of Jeremy, who is representing Keystone Oaks Middle School. And we thank your teachers, Ms. Kolashinsky and Ms. Manco. I'm sorry, Ms. Kolashinsky, was from a school who couldn't be here with us today, but Ms. Manco from Keystone Oaks. And then from Marshall, was it Mrs. Shaner and Stefanik? Or no, who are our teachers from Marshall that we should mention?
0: The Tillo and Scheller.
1: Okay, thank you very much to all of you for being here today. In a moment, you're going to meet a big brother. We have another message for one of you. This is just a general shout out, which I'll pass along in a moment. I thought it was for one of you specifically, and it's not, but somebody listening and enjoying what you have to say. Thank you for being here with us today.
0: Thank you.
1: And thanks again.
3: It was a really fun experience.
0: Thank you.
1: Thanks.
0: Thank you.
9: My name is Erica.
10: And I'm Maddie.
9: We are ninth graders at the Ellis School.
10: Water matters, and it matters that we all understand how our actions impact this precious resource.
9: Let's talk about fracking.
10: First of all, what is fracking?
9: Fracking, or hydraulic fracturing, is a process of drilling used to obtain gas and oil from shale. Fracking companies pump water at high pressures out of a tube and into shale, releasing gas from the rock. Are there any effects of this process?
10: In areas surrounding drilling sites, harmful chemicals have been found polluting the air and water supply. This causes people to become ill, property values in the area to drop, and animals to develop deformations.
9: If this process is so dangerous, then why is it done?
10: As the leading producer of natural gas, fracking is beneficial for the economy of the U.S. It is also helping Western PA reach gas and oil reserves that were formerly impossible to reach. If fracking is both good for the economy but bad for the environment, what should be done?
9: We believe that this method of drilling should be regulated and made safer for people in surrounding areas and the environment.
10: If you feel strongly about regulating the use of fracking, contact your local representative or visit environmentalamerica.org to see what you can do to help.
9: Water matters, and so do our actions.
10: For infographics and more information on fracking and other topics, visit the Ellis School 9th Grade Voice and Vision website at theellisschool.org.
11: My name is Lauren.
12: And I'm Kaya. We are 9th graders at the Ellis School. 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
13: I'm Josh, I'm 15, I go to City High, and we do a lot of stuff the Urban Eco Stewards, even though we've only been here for two trips so far. You know, the first time we were here, we were girdling trees. You know, me, Tyler, and the other girl, Brittany, was also in our group. We were walking up and down the snowy hillside, girdling the trees, and we actually got, you know, the whole quota down, all the trees that were had the bands on them. And then this time while we were here, we were cutting grapevines down, so, they wouldn't affect the canopy that the top of the trees make, because the grapevines, they could pretty much kill the trees. You know, if the canopy of the trees isn't there, then the sunlight gets in, and led more invasive plants will grow all throughout the mini forest that we have back here. And it hurts the watershed even more. Just because there's a lot of things that a lot of people don't know. You know, when you're walking through the woods, like I could walk through and be like, oh, you know, some of these are invasive plants. And, you know, it's basically the reason why Panther Hollow is a watershed. So that's why other people should be informed about these kind of things.
1: Thanks for being with us. We are going to introduce you to some very talented students that have done some great work as part of the Fairchild Challenge, a national program that fosters an interest as well as action with respect to the environment. Locally in Pittsburgh, it's Phipps Conservatory and Botanical Gardens that makes it all happen. And you'll get a chance to meet students from three schools whose work has been honored for excellence throughout the year during this year's Fairchild Challenge.
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1: Well, I'm surrounded by talent here. There's seven students here, and we're going to meet everybody, and then we're going to talk a school at a time as we go through. And I thought we'd just sort of move from left to right here, and I'll start with you. If you could just introduce yourself, the school you're from, your age, and if you would like to say hello to anybody, this is a great time to do it.
15: Hi, I'm Kelsey Marshall. I'm from Shaler, and I'm 13.
1: Any shout-outs to anybody?
15: I'd like to shout-out to the Awkward Squad.
1: The Awk Squad.
15: Awkward.
1: Awkward. I thought maybe Awk for short. I like it. What's their mission? Is there a mission statement for the Awkward Squad?
15: No.
1: I kind of like it, but thank you for that. And who do we have next?
16: Hi, I'm Michaela Brining, and I'm from Shaler Area Middle School, and I'm 13.
1: And any shout-outs to you?
16: And I just wanted to thank my parents for helping me with this project, and that I love you, Mother.
1: How nice. And let's see who we have next. Hello.
17: Oh, hi, I'm Elisa Gabriel from Shaler Middle School, and I'm 13.
1: Any shout-outs from you?
17: I'd like to shout out to my family and friends and teachers for helping me on this project.
1: Excellent. Well, it's nice to meet you. And next, we're going to meet two students from the Ellis School. Hello.
18: Hi, I'm Callista. I'm from the Ellis School, and I'm 11 years old.
1: And would you like to say hello to anybody?
18: Hello.
1: Or any shout-outs?
18: No.
1: Or?
18: No.
1: I like your shirt a lot. I was noticing.
18: Thank you.
1: And who are those guys?
18: They're from Doctor Who.
1: Oh, see, I'm not one of those Doctor Who nuts, so I should know that, I guess, huh? Mm-hmm. But I know a little bit about Doctor Who. I think it may suddenly or someday become something I get into. Have you been into it for a long time?
18: Yeah.
1: Yeah, I like it too. Or, I mean, I like the concept of it, having watched it, but... A lot of people, a lot of phone booths. I see a lot of that. Let's see who's next to you. It's Fiona, I think. Hi.
19: Hello, I'm Fiona Reiger. I go to the Ellis School, and I'm 11 years old.
1: And any shout-outs or hellos?
19: I would like to shout out to Miss Okanak and Miss TD for helping our class during the Fairchild Challenge.
1: Great. And now we also have a couple students from Montour, and we'll start with you.
20: Hi, my name is Luke. I am 11 years old from Montour, and I would like to say a special thank you to our gifted coordinator, Mrs. Rose, for helping us out with the Fairchild Challenge.
1: Terrific. And then finally we have...
21: Hi, I'm Morgan Hayes, also from Montour. And another also, I'd like to shout out to our gifted teacher, Mrs. Rose, for helping us do the Fairchild Challenges.
1: It's great to acknowledge teachers that have made a difference. And let's go back now to Shaler. And did you all work on the same project, or did you have different projects?
15: It was... kind of all in the same, so there was five challenges, so you could choose which challenge to do, except for the overall challenge, we all worked together.
1: Okay, and can you describe what you did for the overall challenge?
15: Well, it was the idea for the challenge was sustainability, so we developed the idea to get the apples from our cafeteria that nobody was eating, and we dehydrated those and then sold those at our open house and then gave whatever wasn't used to dehydrate to North Hills Community Outreach.
1: I remember we talked about this project and you discovered there were a lot of apples that were being wasted on a daily basis, right?
2: Yeah, there were a lot of apples that were that weren't being eaten, and it was we were glad that we could save them and use them for a better cause. And also for the last challenge, we also developed hydroponic machines and put them throughout our school, which was also a big project throughout our school that helped a lot with the fair challenge in general.
1: So what is a hydroponic machine?
2: Hydroponics is basically a way of growing plants using, instead of a medium like dirt or soil, you use water and nutrients to grow the plants in a continuous cycle.
1: Do you guys have any questions about what they did? Because it's got to be kind of interesting. There's people in other schools doing the same thing you are. Have you done any hydroponics, or do you have questions about, like, do you think there's fruit wasted in your school too? That I see some nodding heads. What do you think?
21: Yeah, lots of the days out lunch, I go back to the cafeteria when I'm passing it to go up the stairs back to my classroom, and I see all these different fruits, lonely, I'd say, in the cafeteria.
1: That's Morgan mentioning that. And do you think there might, maybe they, you could learn from what they did at Shaler to try to recycle the fruit. So how do you collect it, cut it up, and then dry it?
15: We actually made what we call the apple box, and it was a big red box with a sort of like a paper mache apple on top, and it had to shoot, and you put the apple down that, and then we cut them up and used our school's dehydrators and made a giant batch of apple chips.
1: That's such a great way to do it. Now, have you grown much hydroponically that you're actually using or harvesting yet?
2: Yes. We were growing herbs in our hydroponic machines, and towards the end of the school year, we grew enough herbs that we could use it in our school cafeteria, and we actually got to use parsley and basil on our mac and cheese one day for lunch.
1: That's awesome. How was it?
2: It was good.
1: Yeah, it's good to be able to do that. Do you think you'll keep that up over the summer as well?
2: Or? We took down the systems for the summer, but it's going to be something we continue every year. So next year, as soon as we go back to school, we're going to start it again so we can grow more plants and hopefully use it in our cafeteria again.
1: Now, it's counterintuitive. We talked about this a little bit when you were here earlier in the year. I think it's counterintuitive that hydroponics would be a better usage of water, but it is, right? Mm-hmm. As opposed to growing plants in soil. Can you explain that?
2: Since you don't have to water the plants over and over again, and it's a continuous cycle of water, you're saving water in general, and it makes it more sustainable for the environment, and it also grows plants. That's another plus. So you're not really wasting water. You're more of just having a continuous flow of the same.
15: Another thing that we were looking into was, what do you do with the water when you have to replace it? We figured out that you can pour the nutrient-rich water into regular plants and they'll grow because of all the nutrients that's in them.
1: Interesting. So the water, as you recycle it or you find you have to use it, you can just use it with other plants that maybe are a little can tolerate different mixes of water better than the herbs you're growing.
15: Yeah.
1: That's really, really cool. I hope when you start this up again in the fall that we can maybe come out and actually see them and talk with you more. What other herbs did you grow? You mentioned basil.
2: We grew a lot of different plants. We grew basil, parsley, cilantro, kale. We also grew lettuce, which did really well. And that's it.
1: Wow, that's a lot.
21: And also towards the end of the year, with the kale that we had harvested from the hydroponic, we also dehydrated the kale in the dehydrator. And that is what we used for the mac and cheese in lunches.
1: That's just incredible. How is dehydrated kale? Is it crispy or what's it like?
15: It's kind of like just a regular herb because we chopped it up really small and dried it.
1: because kale is really good for you, but I think you have to be creative and try to figure out how to use it. What a great project. Do you want to acknowledge the teachers that help support you?
2: We want to thank Dr. Gerlach a lot because she is the gifted educator, and she helped us a lot, and she helped us grow through this project, and she introduced us to saving and saving water and sustainability, and she really helped us spearhead this idea. So thank you, Dr. Gerlach.
1: Thanks. Anything else you'd like to say on behalf of Shaler?
15: We'd like to thank the teachers who housed the hydroponics machine half the year, because they had no clue what was going on. We had made an information book for them.
1: Oh, and how
15: they
1: nice.
15: Read it all.
1: And do you want to mention any of them by name?
15: Mr. Regal.
4: Mrs. Millard in the library.
2: Mm-hmm. Another thing I want to mention really briefly is this hydroponic and apple project was the big project that we did, but there's a lot of other projects in the beginning of the year for FIPS that students also won. There was an art project that two students at Shaler got first for. They tied for first, Emily and Richard, and we just wanted to congratulate them and let them know about that. Then there were some other projects that we did throughout the year, but the hydroponic and the apple project was pretty much the main project that helped us most with the Fairchild Challenge.
1: It's and you can learn more about if you go to Fairchild Challenge at FIPS.org. There's a lot of information, sort of a blog that goes through everything that's happened throughout. Let's talk to our girls from the Ella School next, and then we'll finish up with Montour. Here we have Calista and Fiona, and tell us a little bit about the Fairchild Challenge at Ellis.
19: So the Fairchild The Fairchild Challenge, we did five different challenges. We did a play skit music video thing where we found two songs and we changed the lyrics. So it was about Wangari Maathai. You know, the Wangari Maathai was an African American lady who saved trees, and we wrote a song about her and multiple students. We drew pictures, we had the kindergarten students dance around with us, and it was really fun.
1: That sounds great, and it's great that you got younger kids involved to learn about her. And so you sort of took an existing song and wrote new words to it. Cool. What were some of the other things you did?
18: So there was, like, a poem contest, and one of our students, Elsa Tonkenwise, won first place for that. I don't remember what her poem was called.
1: Who was the student?
18: Elsa Tonkenwise.
1: Oh, okay. I didn't catch her name. And what were some of the other activities?
19: There was a drawing challenge, and you were supposed to draw a picture relating to the relationship between humans and, no, plants and pollinators. And we drew a picture of a hummingbird and a daffodil. And Elsa Tonkenwise also did a really good job on that challenge.
1: And this one, I remember learning about this challenge earlier, and I learned a lot from this, is that plants and pollinators are sort of matched to one another, right?
19: Yeah. Mm-hmm.
1: And can you explain what you learned from that or how that actually works?
19: We learned about pollen and, you know, we didn't know that bats were actually pollinators, which that was really cool.
1: I didn't either.
19: And hummingbirds, too. And
18: then your typical, like, bees and butterflies, which most people know about that are...
19: Most people really don't like bees very much, but they're really important. They help the flowers and...
18: And they also make up a fraction of the food that we eat every day.
1: Yeah, you know, we have ground bees in our yard now. Did you learn about ground bees at all? They actually live in the soil, and they're fine. You know, I was nervous about them, but when I looked when I researched them, I was, you know, leave them alone. They're good. Mm-hmm. They are trying to help. Are there any teachers you'd like to thank that helped?
15: Thanks to Miss Okanak and Miss TD and Miss Deal for helping us.
5: Yeah, they were really big help.
1: And what was the project you think you enjoyed the best out of the ones you worked on?
15: Probably the plants and pollinators drawing.
5: I like the photography challenge the most, where you had to take pictures of food and edible plants and their relationship with humans, and it was really interesting, and there were a lot of good photos taken by students.
1: And did you take some, too?
5: Yeah.
6: We all had to participate in each challenge.
1: Yeah, I'll bet there's a lot to learn as you do that. Well, thank you to both of you. And we're going to come back and talk with each of you one more time, too. Let's go to Montour next. You can just pivot that microphone over so we can be sure that we can hear you well. And our students from Montour are Luke and Morgan. Tell me a little bit about the projects that were your highlights from the year.
20: Well, there were five. There was one where our school made a parody of
21: Taylor Swift's Blank Space.
20: Yeah, I couldn't remember the song. To fit it to Rachel Carson's life and accomplishments. I played John F. Kennedy, and you played a chemical
21: mad
20: scientist.
21: Yes, it was probably my favorite out of all five.
1: You were a mad scientist?
21: Yes.
1: And you were John F. President Kennedy. Interesting. What other projects did you do?
20: Our school also did the photography challenge, in which one of our students, I think, came in third or second place in the Fairchild challenge. And we also did the drawing. Who was it? Was
21: Olivia and McKenna. They placed, I don't know.
20: I think it was like third or second. I can't remember. But we also took turns recycling pounds of paper to a paper recycling bin that would, instead of being shoved into a landfill, would turn into something new and bring funds to our school.
21: And there was also one challenge that we did first with the whole entire school, where we basically had to record all of the electronic devices that we use for a day and then stop using them the next day and write a poem or an essay on it about how we felt. And
1: did you all do that challenge? Does anybody, I'm glad you brought that up, Morgan. Anybody have any reflections on what it was like to go without technology for a day? I think I would find it really hard. Just we'll get you a little closer to the mic, Fiona. And what was it like?
5: Some students thought it was complete and utter torture. But if you found something to do, like read, go outside, write a poem, it was really, really cool, because with devices, it felt like you didn't have any time at all. But it felt like hours and hours more without the devices, so it was really cool.
1: Any other observations from any of you on doing that?
20: Without technology, you can notice so much more in the surrounding world. Like odd-looking wildlife and pretty much everything.
1: That's a very good observation, Luke. Any others? None? I have a surprise caller here. I think you'll... Let's see if you can... Who can recognize this voice? Hello?
22: Yes, hi.
1: Oh, the smiles came right to the students of Shaler. Hello. Is this Dr. Gerlach?
22: Yes, hi. How are you?
1: And Dr. Gerlach, do you have any questions or anything you'd like to say to the students? I'm sure you want to congratulate those from your school, but also all the students.
22: Right. Yeah, thank you. Well, I just appreciate you having everybody on there today to talk about all of their hard work all year, and especially wanted to thank Michaela and Lisa and Kelly for being there to represent Shaler, and all three of the gals worked very, very hard. They were very, very dedicated and diligent and completing these challenges. And this year we really had to step it up. FIPS had some really interesting things to offer to the children, and also good opportunity for them to research things that they had never been exposed to before. So we were just glad to be part of the whole gamut of challenges that we had to complete. But these scales in particular were very structured and planned everything well for a very large scale school-wide project. So I'm very proud of all the work that they have done.
1: Well, I'm glad you were able to call and share your congratulations with us. Thanks so much.
22: Oh, thank you. Thank you. Thanks. I hope you have a good day today.
1: Thanks.
22: Okay, take care.
1: So, does anybody want to talk about summer at all and what you're going to be doing this summer? Any special plans for any of you, camps or trips? Go ahead, just jump in.
17: Well, Michaela, Kelsey, and I are actually next week participating in our school district STEAM camp. So it integrates science, technology, engineering, art, and math, and that will be just a couple hours each morning.
1: That sounds great. You must be looking forward to that. What about you two? Anything special happening, Luke? Nothing big?
20: Well, I am taking a nice week off at beach in Bethany Beach, Delaware.
1: I love Bethany Beach. That's a great. Have you been there before?
20: Yes, I go there every year.
1: It's a nice place to go. What about you, Morgan? Any travel or any classes?
21: I'm going down to Deep Creek Lake in Maryland for the week of the 4th of July with a bunch of my relatives to basically spend a week of vacation down there.
1: Sounds good. A lot of nature and environment to look at there, too. And let's check with Fiona and Callista. Or anything, let's get a mic over to you. Anything special happening for you this summer?
19: The two of us each summer go down to New Jersey,
18: Long Beach Island, mm-hmm. with our friend Duncan and Scarlett.
19: And we go swimming, and we find all sorts of really interesting fish. And we once found a glowing jellyfish on the beach, which was really cool. So
1: glad you think it's cool.
19: Yeah.
1: I'd be scared. Well, thank you, and congratulations to all of you. Did any of you have something that you meant to say that you maybe forgot? You guys are all pros at this point. Thank you, and congratulations on a great success as part of the Fairchild Challenge to each of you, our schools, Montour, Shaler, and the Ellis School represented today.
3: 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I'm in 10th grade at Montour High School, and you're listening to Youth Express. Catch the future.
1: Gemini Theater is here, and I'm so glad for that. There's a lot of news at Gemini Theater. There's a new play, a new musical that opens a week from today, and it's Beauty and the Beast Holiday. We'll talk about that in a moment. There's also a new location for this show, so if you are accustomed to going to Gemini Theaters, you're going to want to perk your ears up here for a minute. If Gemini Theater Productions, because it's at a different location. Let me welcome, let you know who we have with us and three actors who are in the play. And Corey, I'm going to start with you. If you could just introduce yourself and tell us what you're all about.
7: Okay.
1: You don't have to tell us what you're all about, just a little bit of what you're about.
7: I'm Corey. I go to Lincoln Park Performing Arts Charter School, and I play Jacob the Flower in Beauty and the Beast Holiday.
1: And what grade are you in?
7: I'm in eighth.
1: And let's talk a little bit about Lincoln Performing Arts Charter School. My memory is it's in Baden, right? I always get that school confused. Where's the school located?
7: I can't.
1: Do you know the street it's on? Or roughly? I'll look it up. Well, tell me about the school, what you do there.
7: So it's a performing arts school, so you do regular school, and then you have classes based on your major, and you learn more about the trade. And my major is musical theater, so I go and I take classes and I learn about musical theater. And yeah.
1: And I was kind of right. It's in Midland, which is sort of in the same area I was thinking about. It is kind of a nondescript area. Where do you live?
7: I live in Castle Shannon in the south.
1: I shouldn't say nondescript, but it's an area kind of between communities. So you head there every day. How long have you been a student at Lincoln?
7: This is my first year.
1: Okay. That would explain even more. Your very first year there. Has it been a big difference between your former school and what you're able to do now?
7: Yes, definitely.
1: How so?
7: I just have a lot more opportunities in what I love to do, and it's a lot more work, but it's definitely better for me.
1: I would imagine, too, you're around people that share your interests or at least interest in the arts, and that's got to be pretty exciting, too. Not that you weren't previously, but you've got a whole school full of them now.
7: Yeah, it's amazing that all the people who I talk to every day have the same interest as me.
1: Fantastic. And roughly how many kids are – how many eighth graders are there? Do you know – I mean, is it in the 20s or in the 50s?
7: I think it's about 100.
1: Oh, it's that gotten that large. That's fantastic. That's great. So you got a lot of new people to meet.
7: Yep.
1: Do you want to say hello to anybody who might be listening?
7: I want to say hi to my parents and all of my siblings and anyone else who might be listening.
1: Great. Well, thanks, Corey. And Jenna Panza is here. Jenna's How long have you had a relationship with Gemini?
0: About 16 years now.
1: That's what I thought.
0: Yeah.
1: I get some information about who's here, and I'm thinking, it says here, Jenna Panza. May I say your age?
0: Yes.
1: It says Jenna Panza.
0: Not that old.
1: Jenna Panza, 26. And I'm thinking, wait a minute. This is wrong. Jenna's. Like, Jenna's 12. What happened here? It's amazing because I know you've been on lots and lots and lots.
0: It's been a while.
1: So what are you up to? Well, I see a ring on your finger.
0: Yes, I'm recently married. It's actually Jenna Glass now. My husband will be happy to hear me say that name on the radio.
1: How long ago were you married?
0: About a year and a couple months. So September 2014.
1: What day?
0: The 12th. Oh my gosh, I almost drew a blank.
1: Ricky and I were married on September 10th. That's why, one reason I asked.
0: Oh, congratulations.
1: Thanks. Well, September 10th in the 1800s.
0: Oh, okay.
1: So that was a while ago.
0: But it feels like yesterday, right?
1: It does. It feels, it's been, 27?
0: Wow.
1: 27? Okay.
0: She's like, I don't know.
1: So you started with Gemini, and did you go to school afterwards for acting?
0: Yeah, I actually went to school for music, actually. I went 2 years to Slippery Rock, and then I transferred to the Musicians Institute in Los Angeles and focused on voice.
1: Wow.
0: And now I'm back here. Yeah.
1: Well, it's great to know that. I think it's great that you're here in Pittsburgh.
0: Thank you.
1: And that you have just had this really, you're sort of a dream for Gemini, I think, to act. I know you probably acted in other productions, too.
0: Yes, but the Gemini, and Marcia can vouch, it's kind of a home for us. It's something special. The people there are like family. Mm-hmm.
1: Let's now turn. That's Jenna. Tell me your new last name.
0: Glass.
1: I'm going to have to learn this. Jenna Glass. And now we have Marcia Mayhack here. Do you also have deep roots with Gemini?
8: Yeah, I've been with Gemini for about 11 years now.
1: Wow. Now, I don't remember you being here. Were you here earlier?
8: I've been here a couple of times. It's been a while, though.
1: I don't know. It's hard for me to remember. For some reason, I remember Jenna really, like, clearly. So tell me about yourself.
9: I recently finished up my undergrad at Duquesne.
1: Congratulations.
9: So, yeah, I studied theater and English literature there. So I'm definitely trying to continue all the things that I've been learning at Gemini in my life in general.
1: That sounds like a hard course of study. Do many people combine those majors?
9: A fair amount do. I mean, you have to have a minor at Duquesne in the liberal arts school. So the theater and English, they kind of go together. And there are some overlapping classes and whatnot. So.
1: I didn't know you had to have a minor. Is that common in a liberal arts education, or is that unique to Duquesne, do you think?
9: I'm not sure.
1: Now that I think about it, most Duquesne liberal arts majors I know do have a minor, and I guess that would be true based on what you said. So your role in the play?
9: I'm playing Mom.
1: Mom, and I forgot to ask Jenna her role.
0: I'm playing Belle.
1: Belle.
0: Mm-hmm.
1: And I also forgot to ask either of you if you have any shout-outs or anybody you would like to say hello to.
9: I think that we should definitely say hello to Jill.
0: Hi, Jill.
9: Hello, Jill.
0: Hello.
9: She's, you know, our executive director mm-hmm. and director of this show and queen of the universe.
0: She's wonderful.
1: mm-hmm. Well, and she is amazing. And let's talk about the new space, and then we're going to hear a little excerpt from the play, and then we'll make sure you know all about it. But it opens next week, and
0: yes.
1: It's going to be at Latitude 360, which I haven't been to yet, but I understand it's a really cool space. It's in Robinson Township. And can you tell us a little bit about the space, what it looks like? Have you had a chance to rehearse?
0: Yeah, we actually were there recently because we did the last show together. It's a really cool space, actually. It's kind of like a big entertainment venue. There's a stage, a comedy club, which is where we're going to be performing. And there's a bowling alley. There's a theater. It's a whole bunch of stuff all in one. It's like an adult playground almost. Like there's everything there. And then we are performing in the comedy space, which is kind of nice for us. It's a little bit different because usually at the Gemini Theater, we're used to performing in the black box setting. And here we're actually sort of up on stage, which is a little bit different for us with the interaction. So we come off the stage and kind of interact with the kids, which is very different from what we're used to. But it's nice. It's a nice different.
1: So GeminiTheater.org, if you go there, you will find out information. I know it works. I was just mm-hmm. there earlier this week. You can find out more about the location of the new theater space. If you're used to the East End, it's not hard to make the transition to get out to Robinson. You know, the Parkway East is closed this week, so this weekend. So
0: yes.
1: You could use the other Parkway, which is open. But it's easy to get to, and it'll give you a chance to see the troupe in a different kind of setting, mm-hmm. which will be fun. So do you want to tell us about the scene you're about to do? Do you need to set it up at all?
0: Sure. Why not? So this scene takes place. Belle is talking to her flowers, and the flowers are very animated and speak. I just want to say that. She's not talking to flowers that don't talk back to her. And they are telling her that her situation could be worse. You know, her being stuck with the Beast isn't exactly how she wants to spend the holidays, because right now he's not too nice of a person until later in the show. So they're explaining to her, hey, you know what? It could be worse. You're here with us and we're your friends. So that's the premise.
1: The premise.
0: The premise.
1: Here is the song from three members of the cast of Beauty and the Beast Holiday Gemini Theater.

0: But I have friends who love you just like family.
1: I guess you're right.
2: It could be worse. It could be worse.

0: Saturdays and Sundays, but it's not every single Saturday and Sunday like usual. So the website GeminiTheater.org has those dates and times for you. And you can purchase tickets on the website or you can still call the number. And yes, yeah, sometimes it's two shows a day and sometimes it's just one. So be sure to check the website for the specifics.
1: And if you're a long time supporter and fan of the work that Gemini does to make young audiences comfortable, you know, nothing's changed, just the location. And, you know, I hope you'll consider continuing to support their work and the crossing the river, crossing the bridge. I know it's exciting to be in a new venue, but I'm sure it's a little scary too.
0: It's different.
1: So thanks. Did anybody else want to say anything that you might have missed at all?
0: Anybody?
1: Great. Off to rehearsal, I would imagine.
0: Yes, yep. It's our first day of Tech Week.
1: Mm-hmm. Happy Tech Week, and thanks again for being here.
0: Thank you for having us.
1: Hello. To all of you, let me be sure we can hear all of you. David, are you there?
2: Yeah.
1: Good morning. And how about you, Janara?
3: Janara.
1: Janara, sorry. Is that you, though? Can you hear me okay?
3: Yes.
1: And we also have Jordan. Are you there?
4: Yes, good morning. I'm here.
1: Good morning. Thank you. It's probably awkward to hear yourself back like that, but I wanted to be sure that people listening had a chance to know how this experience may have transformed you. So let's talk about the student action team in general. You guys are, I guess Jordan and David are, I'm sorry, Janara and David are in 10th grade, right? And Jordan, you're in 11th?
4: Yes.
1: And tell me a little bit about what the action team does and what some of your goals are. And any of you can just jump in. I know it's hard not being able to see each other.
4: The Action Team is a student leadership group. It's an after school program. And we normally choose one goal and try to reach it like over the year, but we mainly focus on the students and their needs and in any other opportunities that come our way.
1: And I would imagine that's been a challenge this year. I think that was Janara who just spoke. Has it been a challenge because of what's been going on this year?
3: Kind of.
1: How have you been getting your work done and reaching students?
3: We've been on the computer, on Google Classroom, and some teachers reach out via Zoom.
1: Well, I'm glad that seems to be working. So, David, this whole experience with Lieutenant Governor John Fetterman and his wife Giselle, how did you prepare for that?
2: Oh, well, you know, since there was like, because we weren't only working with the Propel Action Team, we were working with a group of students from other schools. We just had to, like, you know, like split off in our own groups and then make sure that we did this stuff. We did our stuff that was assigned to each of our groups. And then, you know, we went over it with our teachers, made sure everything was perfect so we could maximize the amount of questions and effectiveness when asking Lieutenant Buck.
1: And David, what were your assignments or what subject areas were you asked to address?
2: Well, you know, some people had, like, the MCs had to make sure that, make sure they had their etiquette and everything. And then we had, like, a social media team. I was part of that just to make sure, like, we got the word out that this was going to happen so people could join and possibly ask questions and just know what was going on.
1: I saw some of those posts, too. So you were handling social media is one of your focus areas?
2: Yeah.
1: And, Janara, what was your focus area?
3: I really don't know. I was just sitting there listening for real because mm-hmm. I would just listen to everybody's feedback and whatnot. Because, like, this is this is really hard for me.

0: and I'm just trying to take in everything still.
1: Actually, that's a really good observation, Janara, because listening is hard. It's a lot easier to talk, I think, than it is to listen deeply and understand what people are saying. So that's a pretty important role. And I imagine when this town hall happened, I would suspect there were lots of different people talking, right?
0: Yes.
1: From all over. What, Jordan, was your role in this?
2: I was a student MC.
1: And the MC actually, would you relay questions from Propel? It kind of sounds like that's what the role would be.
2: The role was that I introduced the students who were going to ask questions. So whenever students registered for the event, they like put questions that they had for the governor, and we picked 10 students to ask questions to the governor and first and second lady. And I introduced those students. And I actually got an opportunity to read one of the questions because one student wasn't able to join us.
1: Well, that's wonderful that you had these opportunities. So because John and Giselle Fetterman are from the Pittsburgh area, have either or any of you met him before or know of him?
2: I met him last year. Well, I think we all met him last year whenever we went to Harrisburg for Advocacy Day. But they're from Braddock. Like, he's the lieutenant governor, but he's from Braddock. He used to be mayor. Mm-hmm. And I'm from Rankin. So he's like literally got, like, they're really literally down the street. And he and my granddad are good friends. So I knew of him before I met him.
1: And anybody else have that experience of knowing him ahead of time?
0: Yes, I actually live in the Braddock area, and I work for BYP, Braddock Youth Project, and his wife actually helps a lot in the Braddock community. So, like, every event or something, she's always there and stuff. But my first time meeting him was in Harrisburg.
1: That's a great program, by the way, too. I know Braddock Youth Project very well. And David, had you ever had a chance to meet with him or interact with him beforehand?
3: Yeah, like Jordan said, last year we went to Advocacy Day, and I live in Clareton, so, you know, I just hear about all the stuff that happens around that general area.
1: Now, I'm curious as to what you learned in talking with him, some of the questions that were asked, and some of the answers that Mr. and Mrs. Fetterman had. Not being there, you know, I have no idea what the level of conversation was. I'm sure a lot of it was pandemic related, but some of it probably went beyond that. So, David, since you just spoke a minute ago, do you want to reflect on some of what you observed from the town hall?
3: Well, one thing I noticed is that, like, we're at this place where we don't know what's really going on. So, so when I heard him talk about, like, sometimes he was uncertain of the answer. I mean, can you really blame him? No one really knows, like, how this pandemic is going to play out. But mostly his answers, he tried his best to give us some sort of answer, even though he didn't know what was fully going on, and I give him credit for that. I mean,
1: yeah, that's a really good observation. One thing I learned pretty early on as an adult is if you don't know the answer to something, it's okay to say I don't know or I'll find out, as opposed to trying to bluff your way through it, which generally is not a good strategy. And I think it shows that you respect the other person when you say you don't know something. I mean, why say you do if you don't? What about you, Jordan?
2: David was saying, sorry, go ahead.
1: Oh, no, I was just going to ask if you had any observations.
2: Yeah, but like David was saying, you know, he kept on saying, like, you know, in the times of uncertainty, there's not, like, definite answers. And that's really, that's true. And it's like, it kind of gave me a sense of, like, okay, the people who are higher up and in charge almost, and, like, trying to figure out how to keep us safe, they don't know. So it's kind of like, it kind of made me feel good, because it was like, okay, like, we're not in it, but we're all in this together. So that was, like, a big thing that I took from that. And then they kept on saying, like, how, like, the youth, like, now that we're doing, like, on social media and using a lot of technology, like, the youth has, like, a big role to play now, in, like, learning, you know, what we like that's being done through the pandemic, and, like, how people are treating, like, their employees, and, like, how people in politics are, like, handling the situation, and, like, seeing what we like and what we don't like, and, you know, writing to the people who are in, like, our local officials and stuff like that. So that was, like, one thing that we took away as well.
1: You said something that really made me think, which is the fact that when the lieutenant governor did not have answers, or, you know, couldn't say something very definite, some people would say that made them feel bad or afraid. But you said it made you feel more like you were connected and that you were in it together along with the government. Can you elaborate on that a little bit, how that made you feel that way?
2: I think that came from, because whenever people are in higher positions, like whenever you're president or lieutenant governor or mayor, people think that you automatically have all the answers. And I think that gave me a sense of, like, okay, he's human too. Like, everybody in those higher position political positions, they're also human. So they're not going to have all the answers, which kind of, like, reinforced that for me.
1: That's a really good way to look at it, I think, and I'm not disagreeing with you. In fact, I agree with you. To be honest and to be able to, you know, provide an accurate answer is a really important thing. Janara, what about you? What did you take away as you were listening and thinking about what the Lieutenant Governor and his wife Giselle had to say?
0: I agree with both Jordan and David, because, like, he really was, like, trying his best to answer the questions, but we all don't know what's going on, and we don't know what to expect. Like, he was talking about he don't even know if we're going to be in school, like, in the beginning of the new school year and stuff. But I really agree with what Jordan was saying, because it feels like we're comfortable knowing that he don't know, so whatever comes next, we're all going to be together.
1: Did Mrs. Fetterman have anything to say during the call? I mean, did any of the students ask questions of her? She may have been. Sometimes people really want to talk to the elected official, the lieutenant governor.
2: But all of the questions that were asked were directed towards the both of them, and she did answer some of the questions and gave her input on, you know, the questions, and she was encouraging us as well as, like, students and as youth.
1: Excellent. I have a couple other questions for all of you. First, did anything surprise you about the experience? And why don't we go David first, and then Janara, and then Jordan. Did anything surprise you, or just something unexpected that happened as a result?
3: I mean, one thing that surprised me is how well, like, everyone connected, because I forget who was talking, but, like, you know, the lieutenant governor, he was sitting there, like, congratulating people on, like, graduation, and he was just, like, putting his own experiences into what we were talking about, and I felt that was a really good thing.
1: Yeah, it sounds like he was really relatable. What about you, Janara?
0: Nothing didn't really surprise me, but I did think it was a great opportunity, and everybody was well spoken for us to be youth.
1: That's excellent. And Jordan, anything inspire you or just happen differently than you expected?
2: I don't think anything really surprised me, but something that did happen that was unexpected is, so like I said, I was a student MC. So I was set up on my computer, and then my Wi-Fi, like, cut out. And I was, like, so nervous because it was right before I had to speak. So I had to hurry up and, like, switch to get it on my phone and pull up the questions on my computer. And, like, got my Wi-Fi together, pull up questions on my computer. So that kind of, like, that was, like, the only thing that happened that didn't go as planned. But, you know, it was all handled well.
1: You have potential to have a career like the one I have, because you have to think quickly sometimes when technology fails you like that. So the other thing I was curious about, I just had two more things I wanted to cover. How have you all been dealing with schoolwork? Have you begun to take classes online, or are you meeting with your teachers? And we can just keep going in the same order. We'll start with David.
3: Well, yeah, we have started doing school. They've just been sending it through, like, Google Classroom and stuff. For me, honestly, it's just starting to get real annoying because, like, you know, it's just the constant emails after emails, and it's just, like, my teachers have told me that I can, like, you know, fix that by, like, filtering out the emails, but, like, if I do that, I'm going to end up filtering them all out and then not getting any of my work done. So that's just how I do.
1: Yeah, that's a lot to try to navigate at the same time. I actually feel that way, too. I have more, you know, Zoom invitations or Team or Meet invitations than I can sometimes keep track of. And you all probably have more than I do. What do you think, Janara, in terms of actually having school in a situation like this?
0: For me, it's kind of overwhelming because, like, I'm not really good with technology and computers and stuff. Like, that's how I was in school. Like, I would always get my work on paper. Even if it was an assignment on a computer, they would print it out for me because I have a hard time working on the computers and stuff. And now it's just, like, we're at home now, and it's a more comfortable setting, too. And I also get distracted easily, and it's a lot to keep up with.
1: Again, really relatable experiences. You're reminding folks, I think, that not everybody learns the same way, and instruction remotely by computer, some people might find that ideal, other people won't. What about for you, Jordan?
2: Doing school online is definitely difficult. We get about 3 or 4 assignments a week and for each class, and I also have, like, other things that I'm doing, because before quarantine, I mean, whenever quarantine started, it wasn't, we weren't getting work, like, immediately. So it was like I had more free time to sign up for other things that I was doing with my theater groups, and we were doing, you know, things with Action Team and, like, other things that I'm involved with. So now that school is, like, thrown into the mix with everything, it's like I'm always on the move. Like, I'm just always, like you said, I have so many different Zoom invites, and I have to try to find time to get on my teacher's Zoom invites so they can help me with the work that I'm having a hard time on and everything. So it's really all about, you know, managing my time while being at home in my room where all of my things that I love are. So it's, you know, it's hard to stay focused and motivated to actually get the work done, but I've been getting it done.
1: Well, all three of you and other Action Team members have done an incredible job. Our time's just about up. Is there anything else you would like to say? I want to be sure I didn't leave aside an opportunity for anything you wanted to say. David, anything you wanted to add in closing?
3: Not really, to be
1: No, that's fine. I think we covered a lot. I just wanted to be sure. What about you, Janara, and Jordan? Anything else?
0: I just encourage everyone to stay safe and keep their head up and stay self-motivated.
1: That's an excellent thought. And anything else from either of you?
2: I just want to thank you for giving us this platform to share our experience about the town hall and action team in general. And I want to thank all of our adults that run action team and also my fellow action team members, because we've really been in it together trying to keep on doing our work through this pandemic. So I really appreciate it.
1: Well, thanks to all. Yeah, thank you. All three of you, David, Jordan, and Janara, keep sharing your thoughts at our virtual recording studio. And I know you're working with Tad, too, of our staff. And I'm really proud of you for all the work you're doing. Thank you so much. Urban Impact Shakes is part of Urban Impact. And these actors are in a production of I always want to be sure that we get it absolutely right. People put the apostrophe S in the wrong place. Midsummer Night's Dream. And let's meet who's here, and we'll just sort of go from one side to the other. Hello.
4: Hi, I'm Tiffany.
1: And I was going to just tell me a little bit about yourself.
4: I'm 21 years old. I am an intern for Shakes this summer. And during the school year, I work at the Western Pennsylvania School for Blind Children.
1: Excellent. And you're live on Polish Hill.
4: Mm-hmm.
1: How do you like that?
4: I like it a lot. I've lived there my whole life, so all 21 years.
1: Oh, you've seen some changes. Mm-hmm. Polish Hill's a fun neighborhood. Did you study acting? Tell me about your background.
4: The only acting I've studied has been with Shakes. This is my fifth year, so I've been here 5 of the 6 years. So we take acting classes there, and I just kind of came up in the program.
1: Well, excellent. Now we're going to say hello to you. What's your name?
5: Hi, my name is Melanie Taylor, and I'm 18. I graduated from Kappa High School, and I'm going to University of the Arts for directing, playwriting, and producing.
1: Congratulations. Where is University of the Arts?
5: It's in Philadelphia.
1: Have you, are you there now, or are you heading there?
5: Yeah, in the fall, for the fall.
1: Okay. Have you been there to check out Philly yet?
5: Yes. We had to go through like an audition process to be accepted into the school.
1: That had to be pretty exciting to do that. How do you think Kappa, how well did they prepare you to go there?
5: Very well. We have like different audition classes, and sometimes we have master classes where people come in and we either like perform for them and do different things. And there's different like opportunities throughout the school year to like be a part of different projects.
1: Well, excellent. I just noticed you put grade 13 on your form here. I looked at it for a minute, and I was thinking, wait a minute, you're not 13 years old. It's grade 13 that you put. What part of Pittsburgh are you from?
5: The north side.
1: Great. Thank you for being here. And then we have a couple guys, starting with you, sir.
6: Hello. My name is Ransom Townsend.
1: And tell me about yourself, Ransom.
6: Well, I am a recent graduate of University of Prep High School. I do Shakes.
1: That's two.
6: Yeah. I stand.
1: Tiffany's trying to give you, you two would be bad charades partners. Tiffany is strumming. I think she's trying to say you play guitar.
4: I'm trying to say he builds a lot with the set.
1: Oh, see, I'd be bad charade. I think it's Tiffany. I think the problem is Tiffany.
6: Yes, I'm Shake's technical intern this year. So
1: nice.
6: I'm involved a lot in the building of the set and that process.
1: Well, that takes a lot of work yes. to do that. Did you build the set for the play for Midsummer Night's Dream?
6: Yes. My boss, Adam, he's like the head technical director, so I'm just like following him around, and he's teaching me a lot of cool things about the set and how to build.
1: That's great. Now, you were at University Prep for the Derek Hardy years, the Principal Hardy years, and then you got a new principal a couple of years ago. Did the school change much?
6: Not really.
1: I don't want to put you on the spot. I know both men, and I know you prep pretty well.
6: Yeah, Principal Hardy, he was a good principal. A lot of kids liked him. Then when we got Mr. Horn, it was like iffy because so he was new, and kids were just like, "We don't like this guy." But they ended up warming up to him, and he's a good principal. Yeah, he's a nice guy.
1: Change is tough sometimes, and. There's a lot going on at UPrep. It's a big school, and there's a lot of different opportunities there. I have to compliment Ransom, too, on his willingness to have an SLB tattoo on his forehead.
6: Oh, yes.
1: Do you know that? You know that's there.
6: Yeah, I do.
1: Okay. wait a minute now. What's wrong with you girls? I just noticed that Tyler... Oh, you all... Do you all have tattoos? Mm-hmm. They all are SLB tattooed. Uh-huh. How nice. not on their faces, though. But Tyler's got one right on his left cheek. Hello.
7: Hello.
1: Tell me about yourself.
7: My name is Tyler Wright. I'm obviously from Pittsburgh. I go to North Hills High School. I have a passion for acting, Star Wars, and Pokemon.
1: All those things. You could combine those in some way, right? Do them all at one time, maybe.
7: Maybe.
1: Have all of you been into the Pokemon thing?
6: Yes.
7: Yeah.
6: Pokemon Go.
7: Yeah, Pokemon Go.
1: I did download it because I had to see what it was all about. And she's not over there, but my wife really wanted to... She immediately grabbed it and had to find one of those guys. Mm-hmm. I didn't give it access to my camera because I thought that might be a little creepy. And it gets more fun when you give it access to your camera, doesn't it?
6: Yeah.
1: Because you can see stuff. Mm-hmm. But I just, I don't know. It just seemed funny. Yeah. You know, like all those little guys would be looking at me. That could happen. You just know. You know, my grandma. You guys all like acting. Mm-hmm. Have you ever heard of War of the Worlds?
6: Yes.
7: Yes.
1: That was a radio drama where they acted as if there was a lunar, or not a lunar, Martian. Martians came and landed on Earth. My grandma was so afraid of that she would do things like she'd put a blanket over the radio so that they couldn't see her. She would do that on TVs, too.
4: Oh, my goodness.
1: And she was way ahead of her time because now if you have a laptop, like with a camera in it, you know, people might be looking at you. So I wish I could tell her, you know, back then we thought you were a little off. But now we know. So we're here to talk about Shakespeare and shakes. Urban Impact is right downtown. So tell me a little bit about what goes on.
4: Urban Impact is actually like right across the street.
1: Oh, yeah. You know, I always want to put you downtown. I'm sorry about that. Mm-hmm. You're actually, right here on the north
4: side.
1: Tell me how Shakes works.
4: So Urban Impact in general is a nonprofit organization, and there are different areas. So we have like an academics department, an athletics department, and the performing arts, which is what Shakes is out of. And Shakes is a summer group that is made up of a select group of students who have participated in other performing arts classes, like acting classes, which are offered in the fall. They're either show interest or are asked to join Shakes. And so we spend the entire summer practicing Shakespeare. Like, it's crazy. Middle school and high school students choosing to dedicate their entire summer to putting on a Shakespearean play.
1: Yeah, that's not easy to Mm-mm. do Shakespeare either. Are you doing it in a traditional way, or have you updated it or changed it at all?
6: We put on a twist to Shakespeare so, like, people don't fall asleep during the show. Because Shakespeare is boring. And we want our audience to come and enjoy the show and leave with something to think about.
1: So you want to give them something other than the exact words or the exact...
6: Yeah.
1: So how do you do that? How do you make the change?
7: It's more of like in the actions or the way we say things.
1: Can you give me an example?
6: Instead of saying, "Thou art thou there," we would say, "Thou art thou there." That was bad acting, but it's like we put feeling in.
1: Have you heard of William Shatner?
6: No.
1: Yeah. Yes, he was a guy that acted just like that. He made a lot of money and did a good job.
6: Bad acting.
1: No, no. So you'll change the inflection of the words, mm-hmm. but yeah. do you ever change the words to the actual words?
4: No, but we do. So we don't change the words. We do not cut corners whenever it comes to that. But we do have these things called stops, where an actor will literally say stop and stop the show, and the lights will come up, and then they'll be like, in this scene, this is what's happening.
1: Oh.
4: Mm-hmm. And then they like apply it to their life. And
1: so little helper angels mm-hmm. come down from yeah. the sky and tell you what's going on mm-hmm. to help you interpret. I kind of like that.
4: Yeah, it's
1: that's nice.
4: Cool.
1: So like to be or not to be would just be like to be.
7: Or not to be.
6: Or not to be.
1: No. Do you do it differently every time? I imagine you probably do.
4: It changes from time to time. But
1: I'll bet. Oh, Melanie, it's okay. Melanie's saying, I'm going to the University of the Arts. They're going to revoke my acceptance. And they won't. They're not going to revoke your acceptance. It's all going to be fun. Well, do you want to do – there's a song?
4: Yeah. So we have it's not a musical, but it is a play with music. And we often use – like we were talking about how to make the audience understand. We often use music to do that. And so this song is like a medley of all of our songs.
1: A medley of all songs.
4: Yeah.
1: Sounds good. I'll get you ready to play guitar. That was my... Hang on one second here. That was my fault, Chad. I did that. I made our silent phone ring, which I shouldn't have done. But we'll fix that. I just didn't want it to ring while you were actually here. That would be bad. So you two are going to sing.
4: The
1: boys may accompany you.
6: With some whistles.
1: With some whistles. I like it. If you're just joining us, Urban Impact Shakes, they're doing Midsummer Night's Dream, and it's going to be opening up at the new Hazlett Theater on the 18th, just 5 days away, mm-hmm. running through the 21st.
4: All right, ready? Mm-hmm.

0: That was lovely. Hold it down with those whistling. These guys could go on the road as a two-man show here coming up ahead. So what else would you like to say about life here in Pittsburgh or about theater, how theater helps you in life, anything? Well, I've got you here.
1: With Urban Impact, they try to teach you how to kind of go into the theater world and not be broken down, like set up morals and follow Jesus. It's a Christian organization, and they help you kind of like apply that to your theater life, which, I mean, it doesn't mean that we're not going to like do different roles that aren't Christian, but like it just helps you to have a head like strong and not do drugs, don't drink too, like, and just like have like a really strong head on what God wants you to do and have a strong plan so you succeed in theater.
0: Well, you guys all seem to like each other too and to support each other. How many kids are involved in the show?
2: There are 14 people in the cast. So, yeah, and the ages range from our youngest is 12, and then our oldest student would be these two who are 18.
0: Excellent. Well, it's nice to meet all of you. Now, the play opens up at the New Hazlett Theater on August 18th, and it runs through the 21st. And we've linked to the ShowClicks site. I think it's just showclicks.com/event/dream. Is how you can find ticket information. Show times are 8 o'clock generally, although on the 21st it's at 2 o'clock.
2: Yep. Matinee.
0: Anything else you guys want to say?
2: I don't think so.
0: Any talents to display?
2: Oh, no.
0: Do you guys know? Ransom, what are you doing come fall? Do you know?
3: I'm taking classes at CCAC, so I'm staying in Pittsburgh, for like 2 years, and I'm going to transfer to a four-year college for theater tech.
0: Excellent. Yeah, you were mentioning, the building that Tiffany was pantomiming before. And Tyler, you've got another, 2 years at North Hills High School.
4: Yep.
0: And do you know what you want to do after you get out?
4: I really want to go to, get a theater major, hopefully go to Cornish College.
0: Where's Cornish College?
4: It's in Seattle.
0: All right. Is their team the Game Hens? No, never
4: mind. No idea.
0: The Cornish Game Hens. He just got it. Well, I want to thank you all for being here. And folks can learn more about Urban Impact probably by trying to think. It's UIFPGH. Is that right? What is Urban Impact's? I think it's UIFPGH.org. Excellent. Thank you all so much
2: us.
0: For being here.
2: Come see our show.
3: Keep
2: everybody.
3: It real, Pittsburgh.
5: Yeah.
0: Do you want to whistle us out of this segment? These guys, I'm just going to walk away. Pretty good. Thank you to Melody and Tyler and Ransom and Tiffany, and look for them and 10 other people. Urban Impact Shakes at the New Hazlett Theater, opening August 18th through the 21st.
4: We'll be looking.
6: 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I'm in 11th grade at Montour High School, and you're listening to Youth Express. Catch the future.
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1: What's up, man? It's Carolina and Tati. About to shock y'all. Something y'all never heard before. Let's go, tell them something.

0: This is Abby. I'm in 11th grade at Montour High School, and you're listening to Youth Express. Catch the future.
1: Do you have a song stuck in your head? 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

0: It's Matthew Ryan Miramontes, and I'm here with
1: Serena Zetz.
0: And we are at
1: the Andy Warhol's Youth Invasion.
0: And what are some of the things that you've seen so far?
1: I've seen a lot of kids making balloon animals and taking them around the museum, which is pretty cool. I like how it interacts with the art. And we also have a pretty talented magician floating around.
0: A magician?
1: Yeah.
0: And what floor is he on?
1: He is on this floor, actually. He's in the suit.
0: Is he the man with the clown costume on?
1: No. He is right there.
0: Is there anything else that you're looking forward to tonight?
1: I'm looking forward to seeing a lot of the bands. There's one that I'm especially looking forward to called Wolfblood. They're an all-girl punk group, and they're really good.
0: All right. I'm here again at the Youth Invasion at the Andy Warhol Museum, and I'm here again with
1: Serena Zetz.
2: All right. Hello, everybody. We're at Wolfblood. We're... Thank you. We're almost an all-girl cover band, although we do some originals tonight. And we'll be doing one tonight. And we just want to take a second to thank Luke for filling in for us for not only this show, but many shows. Thank you so much, Luke. This next one's an original. It's called Think Again. We hope you enjoy it.

0: I've already introduced Olivia and Luke, and we on drums, we have Eva. And I'm Allison. Also, if you want to follow us, we're Wolfblood on Instagram, Facebook, Twitter. We don't have a Twitter. Okay, Facebook and Instagram, but it's B-L-U-D, so hit us up.
1: So this is Matthew Maramontes, and I'm reporting live from the Youth Invasion at Pittsburgh, or with Youth Express at the Andy Warhol Museum, and I'm here with...
0: Oh, I'm Allison.
2: I'm Eva.
3: I'm Olivia.
1: And what instruments do you guys play?
0: I play mainly guitar in this band, and then
2: I play drums.
3: I play guitar.
1: And I saw you guys had some covers of Rage Against the Machine and the Black Keys. How did you guys go about picking those different songs to play?
0: Well, we kind of picked songs that like people knew, but also like artists that we really liked both together, really. So.
1: And I saw a move for original songs. Is there more original songs being written in the future, or are you just kind of sticking with the couple that you have right now?
0: We're definitely working on more originals, and we're hoping to record an EP very soon with our originals.
1: Do you guys have a website where people could check out your music or any shows coming up that people could see you at?
0: We have our Instagram, it's Wolfblood with B-L-U-D, and then our Facebook is the same thing. And we don't have any shows in May, but we have a lot coming up in June and over the summer, and we're really excited.
1: And any words on the future of Wolfblood?
0: I don't know. I think look out for us. We're all girl band. We're ready to rock. Anything you want to add?
1: Hey, well, check out Wolfblood. They're sick. And this is Matthew Maramontes, and I'm reporting live at the Youth Invasion at the Andy Warhol Museum.
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1: I've been looking forward to this segment for a while, and I'm so glad they can be here with us. In your mind's eye, what you should be doing is picturing seven siblings playing together. I haven't been out to see them myself yet, but they include a guitar, a mandolin, a bass, some vocals. You'll get a chance to hear them in just a few seconds, and you'll also get a chance to meet them. Join me as we welcome to Youth Express, Echo Valley.

0: Echo Valley here at the Saturday Light Brigade. That was wonderful. And I don't know who to talk to first. I'm going to talk to the guitar player, who I think is Elizabeth. Am I right?
1: Yes, that's right.
0: And can you tell me a little bit about yourself? How old are you? And anything else you'd like to say? And then just a bit about the band and how you came together to do this.
1: Okay, well, I'm Lizzie. I'm 21. I play the guitar. And how we got started is kind of a funny story because none of us can really remember. We started out, I mean, when we were young, my dad would play bluegrass on all our CD players all the time. We'd dance and stuff. And so we kind of grew up with it. And then when we were around, 10 or 11, a family friend of ours, they had 8 kids, and they also played a lot of music. So we saw that. We're like, oh, that's kind of cool. That's the same style that we've listened to. And so I picked up the guitar, and Emily had already been playing fiddle since she was 4, and kind of grew from there.
0: Wow. And who wrote that first song?
1: It's by the West Ladies.
0: It fits you really well, except it says 10 mouths to feed instead of 9. I was sort of auditing you as I listened to that. Unless there's, is there another sibling that isn't here?
1: No, there's not.
0: It's a great song, and it fits you well. Let's meet the other three instrumentalists, and then after you do your next song, we'll meet you guys. What's your name?
2: Emmeline.
0: Nice to meet you, and you are playing?
2: The bass.
0: And the bass is about a foot taller than you are, but you know that, but people on the radio might not be picking that up. How old are you?
2: I'm 11.
0: And how hard was it to learn how to play the bass? I actually have been thinking about that lately. I think I'd enjoy playing the bass.
2: Well, it's actually really, really easy.
0: I'm surprised. Did it take you long? Did somebody teach you?
2: Well, my sisters, they taught me some.
0: Excellent. It's pretty important. Every instrument matters a lot, but do you have to be mindful of certain things when you play?
2: Yeah, timing.
0: I would imagine timing really matters. I should ask you if you want to say hello to anybody who might be on the radio.
2: Hi, Grandma.
0: Or who might be listening. Grandma's at home listening?
2: Yeah.
0: Excellent. And Lizzie, you too, Grandma. Anybody else?
1: Oh, Grandma. Our friend Susanna, she said she was going to tune in. So, hi, Susanna.
0: Hi, Susanna. And let's meet the mandolin player. I think this is the first time I've ever had a band that was all siblings, let alone one with this many together. Isabel, you're 10, right?
3: No, I am 15.
0: Oh, what? You know what? I'm reading my notes wrong. I'm sorry. You're in 10th grade. I've got that now. You don't look 10 now that I look. I was looking at my paper that just came out of my mouth. How long have you played mandolin?
3: Since I was 8 years old.
0: And where do you guys play? I know you were at the Arts Festival recently. I know you have a recording out that people can find at your website. You've really developed quite a fan base. Do you get out and about much?
3: Yeah, we've played several different places. We have a lot of like larger festivals we play at. Like in January, we played in Butler and places like that. A lot of churches.
0: That's terrific. Anybody you'd like to acknowledge or say hello to?
3: Grandpa.
0: Okay. We got Grandma. We got Grandpa. And now I'm going to have to be sure I look at my notes carefully here. I'm guessing this is Olivia. Oh, it's hard to tell everybody apart here. I'll just ask you, what's your name?
4: I'm Emily. I'm 17.
0: How did I miss that? Somehow I managed to miss. Oh, there it is. Emily, 17, 12th grade. I see it right there. And you were singing lead on that last song?
4: Yes, I was.
0: And playing fiddle. What else can you tell me about this group that we haven't heard so far? Do you practice much?
4: Every time we have a concert, we'll practice up to an hour, hour and a half a day leading up to that.
0: What are some of the things, not to spoil any family secrets, but some of the things that are really important for you to work on? There might be other groups thinking, how do I get to sound this good? Are there things that are pretty challenging when you have a group this big or that you want to be sure to get right?
4: Yeah, patience is probably the main one because of the age range for us, but it's good for us to practice on our own as well with the group so that we can work on every technique.
0: That makes sense. Probably those of you who are younger have to be patient with kids that are older and vice versa. Well, you sound great. We got grandma, grandpa. Anybody else that you'd like to acknowledge?
4: I'd like to say happy birthday to Hap.
0: Happy birthday to Hap. Happy birthday, Hap. Now we're going to get another song from the band. I think your next one is an instrumental, and we'll take a listen to that. And then we will meet the people we haven't met yet. You're listening to the Saturday Light Brigade. Thank you for doing so. Our pleasure to have seven siblings all together. They are the Andersons, and the group is called Echo Valley.

0: some really nice fiddle work there, and from Emily, and a great sound from the whole band on that song. What's can you tell me the name of what that was?
1: It's called Tamlin.
0: Tamlin. And we've met, if you're doing your math at home, we've met all but three of the members of the band today. And now we're going to meet the three remaining. What's your name?
2: David, and I'm seven.
0: David, it's nice to meet you. You are mostly singing this morning, right?
2: Mm-hmm. Well, that's pretty much all I do most of the time, but I'm learning violin and piano, and my big sister Emily teaches me, and Lizzie teaches me piano.
0: That's terrific. Are you enjoying one instrument especially now, or do you like them all?
2: I think I like them all.
0: I'm not surprised. Would you like to say hello to anybody who might be listening?
2: Grandpa.
0: Great. And what's the name of the person standing next to you? Who's that?
2: Anna May.
0: Let's meet Anna May. How old are you?
3: I'm nine.
0: You've got a great smile. You all do, but I saw you smiling at your brother. Have you been helping him learn some things?
3: Most of the time.
0: Tell me about yourself. Are you learning any instruments?
3: Yes, I am. I'm learning piano and violin.
0: Excellent. And are you finding one to be more enjoyable? I mean, it's nice to learn piano because it helps you learn other instruments. In a bluegrass band, you're going to see a piano more often, a violin. Occasionally, you will see a piano, but which do you like?
3: I don't know. I like both.
0: You like them both? That sounds like you're going to contribute a lot. What's it like to be in a band like this?
3: Very fun.
0: And do you ever get nervous on stage?
3: Sometimes, and there's a big audience.
0: You guys don't seem that nervous at all. What do you think the biggest audience you've played for to date has been?
3: I don't really know.
0: A few hundred? Well, I mean, I was thinking where? Maybe at the Arts Festival or?
3: Yeah.
0: Well, it's nice to meet you. And any hellos? We covered Grandma and Grandpa and Hap. Any more shout-outs? Yeah, we're getting no more. And we have one more person that we're going to meet, and then two more songs. Hello, what's your name?
4: Olivia.
0: And you're singing as well this morning. Do you play any instruments?
4: I play the violin and piano.
0: So we have a lot of violinists and piano, potentially. How old are you?
4: 13.
0: And any additional reflections you could add about what it's like to play in a group like this? I like what before Emily was saying about the patience that you need to have. What else is important to work on as you practice and do things together?
4: The timing.
0: I can imagine because there's a lot of people to keep together. What about the harmonies and such? Do those come naturally, or is it something you need to work on?
4: Something you need to work on, I think.
0: Yeah, it's a lot of work to make this happen. Anybody you want to say hello to?
4: Just Grandma and Grandpa.
0: Great. Well, I'm glad you're here. Next, we have a song called Hallelujah in My Heart. We welcome back to our microphones Echo Valley.

0: Echo Valley at the Saturday Light Brigade. I put a picture up on our Facebook page so you can see them performing just outside of our studios this morning. And it's really, it's fun to look at them as they play because they're sort of singing in duos and trios around our microphones in kind of an old-timey way. And it's just great to see a family playing together and making such beautiful music. They have one more song to do. Can somebody help our listeners understand how they can find out more information about the group, where you're going to be playing? I think you have a recording that's available now, Lizzie?
1: Yes, we do. We have a recording. It's self-titled Echo Valley, and you can find it on our site. It's called echovalleybluegrass.wordpress.com. You can also go to our Facebook page, which is also Echo Valley Bluegrass.
0: Great. I hope you'll come back sometime. Did anybody want to say something they maybe forgot to say or just wanted to add something? It's our last time to talk together.
1: Yeah, we'd just like to thank everybody who's listening, and we'd like to thank the Saturday Light Brigade Radio for having us out. It's really a pleasure.
0: Thank you. It's really a lot of fun to have you here. I'm going to acknowledge your parents, Dave and Elaine, who are here. Congratulations on having such a wonderful family here playing so well. And it looks like your last song is called Music of the Mountains. Thank you for being here. Let's take it away with Echo Valley.

0: different perspectives on those issues. Another thing was hearing Leon Ford talk about his story. It resonated with me because I'm the same color as him, and I also have a fear of being a victim of police brutality. The summit allows you to talk about issues you feel passionate about and provides a platform for voices to be heard regardless of race, background, or where you're from. So I think this is a beautiful thing. I think it should continue. And I also think the youth has a lot to talk about.
1: Well, it's a pleasure to have one of our favorite youth musicians join us this morning. It's Ethan Beck. Hey, Ethan.
2: Hey, how are you doing?
1: Good. Thanks for doing this. What's life been like for you over the past month? I can't imagine. You're a pretty active person, and it has to be really strange, I would imagine.
2: Yeah, it's pretty different. I recently started online school, which is good because it gives everything some structure. But it's about finding things to do to fill the time, or it was. Now I have, you know, mountains of homework and all that, but I can survive that.
1: Yeah, Pittsburgh Public, you're at Kappa, right?
2: Yes, I am.
1: And that's the Creative and Performing Arts High School in the city recently considered or acknowledged as among the top 20 high schools in Pennsylvania. I think that just came out. I think your principal posted something about that the other day. But that's really not a surprise. Kappa has always been considered to be a fine school. For the online instruction, what's that been like? I can't imagine. I mean, so many people, to make the rapid transition has got to be something to go from traditional instruction all of a sudden to online. Are you actually seeing teachers' faces, or are you getting packets? How does that actually work?
2: Right now, we've done a situation where we're using a lot of Schoology, which is a program we already were using to sort of turn in online assignments. Kappa was really lucky. We're one of two schools in the district that already had our own laptops. So the transition, I think, was more seamless than most. But it was pretty lucky for that to happen because, you know, we could just use the website we already use. In addition, we're also using something called Microsoft Teams, which is akin to Skype or Zoom. A couple of my teachers have been doing sort of the online classes. A couple of them I have not seen yet, and they've just been giving us work on Schoology. But both ways are pretty, I feel like I'm being productive in most of my classes right about now, which is good, I think.
1: Yeah, you mentioned structure before, and that's something I've found challenging because if your days are relatively, most of our days have been free of a lot of the structure that we're used to. Somebody asked me yesterday, to schedule a call, when would I be free? And I almost said, anytime, it's because, everything is being done by phone or video calls, and we don't have as many appointments and things that we have to go out and do. So I kind of miss, free time and leisure time become more valuable when it's in short supply, and the structure is what makes it that way. I read last week, and I have to find this article, but it said that having a Zoom or Teams call where you're seeing people face to face is actually more stressful than simply being in a room with other people. Have you noticed that at all?
2: I think I know the article you're talking about because I think I read it too, and something about that kind of a little bit hit home for me because there is something very, very odd about the situation. It's like, I think there's a whole different, the stresses that come with a Zoom call are things that you would have never thought about 2 months ago. But it's like, do I join right now? Are there enough people in where, I'll just kind of fit

0: should I have my camera on? How do I look right now? Because we're all kind of scruffy right now. My hair's been getting way too long, and so I'm always a little hesitant to join a Zoom call and just go hello, really put myself out there. But that was a good article because I think that actually very nicely captures some of the odd anxiety. And they're also talking about how you haven't seen all these people in so long, and so what your brain is like working into overtime, and there's like a little bit of like an uncanny valley type thing where you're trying to sort of like replicate the memories of these people while you're seeing them. I think that can be kind of odd too. I don't know a whole lot about that, but I saw that in passing, and that definitely felt kind of like it rang kind of true.
1: Definitely. And even when to interject, knowing, when it's your turn to speak. And I've been in some of these calls, and maybe you have too, in classes where you might have 20 to 25 people on the call at the same time, and you just don't know when it's cool to talk. I mean, you don't want to dominate the discussion or interrupt, but at the same time, you hear silence and you have something you want to say. And I think some of the stresses are underlying. You don't even know they're occurring, but they add up and make for a little bit of tension when that happens.
0: Yeah, it's a whole new thing. It's a very interesting dynamic. I feel like the anxieties you'd have in a standard social setting. If I have any anxiety when I'm sitting in American history class, I feel like those anxieties are obviously gone, but like a new set of odd technological anxieties have replaced them when I'm on Zoom or whatever.
1: You really made me think too when you talked about what you look like. I'm not exactly somebody who I don't exactly pay a lot of attention to whether my hair's combed or what I'm wearing. I just never really have been that kind of guy. However, if I know I'm going to be captured by this camera on a call, appearance suddenly does matter a lot. So it is always, oh my gosh, is my hair combed? I now understand why knit caps are such a popular thing. I don't think I could rock the knit cap though, but I find myself thinking about appearance and even your facial expression, because you want to be sure you're not putting off a vibe that you don't intend to. It's totally different.
0: Yeah, I've been doing some phone banking for a congressional candidate I like, and I always try and smile when someone answers the phone, because you really want to get this kind of like you want to sound into it. You don't want to be like hello, you don't want to sound bored or you got to really smile when you're talking to someone just to get that through, because you can hear it. Like I remember I was reading something about it, and you can, like, when you're talking to someone on the phone, they can kind of hear your facial expressions if you're like, in a subtle, unintentional way.
1: They definitely can. It relaxes your vocal cords. And I can remember when I was doing phone work, and it can be a little mundane. I had to make 100 calls, and I did 50 smiling and 50 not smiling. And I had better results with the smiling calls. I wanted to prove the theorem. I mean, it was remarkably better smiling. So you've got your guitar, and do you have a couple original songs you're going to share this morning?
0: Sure. I think I'll do a new one that I actually wrote in quarantine. The lyrics are a little older than that, but I kind of finished writing this one like last week, and I was like, wait, that every once in a while you feel like you really kind of hit something good. And I got this feeling right when I finished writing it. I immediately had to like jot it down, recorded of my voice memos, and I sent it to, like, my closest friends who I send all my music, and I was like, check this out, really, like, I'm super psyched about it. It's called Wabash Tunnel.
1: Whenever you're ready, go ahead. This is Ethan Beck.

0: That's Ethan Beck. I like that song a lot and appreciate your playing it. Did you mentioned it? It kind of came to you in a bolt of inspiration. The lyric or the music or both?
1: That was more the music. What had happened was I was just sort of playing a. I write like one really good music related thing maybe every month, and I wish it was more than that. I felt like if I could just churn out like amazing licks, I'd be so happy. But I'm more of a lyricist, and I leave usually more of the, aside from like basic chord structure, I leave more of the music stuff to my bandmates, particularly my guitarist Noah, who's a wonderful guitarist, and I miss being able to play with him. But that song Wabash Tunnel, the lyrics are kind of old, and they're taken from a series of places. The verses kind of came together in the chorus. I was trying to write kind of like a Bob Dylan thing, which definitely was not. I don't think it came up. In some of the earlier stuff, like maybe Another Side of Bob Dylan, or maybe some even Blonde on Blonde stuff, like Sooner or Later, One of Us Must Know. There's a lot of these songs that aren't really like bitter goodbye songs, but they're songs sort of about like his own insecurities about relationships and sort of just like his back and forth on it. And I don't know, I feel like that's a very interesting place to be, sort of back and forth on your relationship with a person. And so I kind of tried to encapsulate that, you know, the line, go ahead without me, I felt like that felt kind of Bob Dylan-ish. And I don't want to compare myself to Bob Dylan because he's Bob Dylan, but I wanted to write something in the vein of that. And then the verse was more, I think it was even older than the chorus, but I really like throwing in kind of very specific Pittsburgh-related things.
0: Yeah.
1: And my lines, and I like there to be specific parts of my details that are about specific things. So there's a line about like walking all the way from downtown, which has never happened for me, but one time a bus broke down when I was coming home on a half day from school, so I had to walk from like uptown to Oakland. And also you know, the title is called the Wabash Tunnel, which is it goes from sort of across the river from downtown, over, you know, past Mount Washington. My dad took me driving through it one day, and I feel like it has just a great name. I think it's very distinct. So,
0: yeah, it's a neat tunnel too. I've been through that once or twice, and it can be kind of spooky.
1: Yeah.
0: when you're inside of it. This is Ethan Beck, who you're hearing. He's playing solo today. His band, he mentioned that he misses playing with his bandmates. Self-Seriousness is the band. You guys have some recordings that folks can access, right, as a band?
1: Yeah, we've got some recordings from shows, and we actually just put out a song that we all recorded in our bedrooms together and then spliced together for this compilation that one of my my coworkers, or actually one of my old coworkers, I work at the Manor Theater in Squirrel Hill, and my friend Ben, he makes music under the name Benny T, he put together this great compilation called Inside Voices. So all these great Pittsburgh artists are working on music alone during the, you know, the time of coronavirus. And so it's 11 or 12 songs. And we got ours together in like 4 days. But that's up there. That song is called Handful of Months. I think I'm going to keep working on it, tweaking it, but there's a great guitar solo at the end. That's my favorite part of the song. So check it out for that alone. And that was thanks to Noah.
0: I'll look for that. Is that available through the Self-Seriousness page, or what's the best way to find it?
1: It should be on Bandcamp right now, because right now it's a Bandcamp exclusive sort of thing, but I think eventually they're going to put the compilation on Spotify and iTunes. But right now I think you can go to bennyt.bandcamp.com or something akin to that, and you'll find the compilation. It should be the first thing. It's called Inside Voices. Has a has a bunch of other great Pittsburgh musicians on there. Tap Shorts, I really love her. She's a wonderful singer-songwriter. There's a great indie pop group called Baseball Dad that's on there. Ben's Own Music. There's this guy who plays bagpipes. He is the opening song of the record. It's awesome. It was a great project.
0: Oh, I'm going to look for that. That sounds great. Well, we'll have you, or you will do one more song, but it's going to be our last chance to talk. I'd like you to finish up letting your music speak for you. Is there anything else you wanted to talk about, though, beforehand?
1: I think I'm all right. Shout out to anyone who's listening who came from social media or came from one of my parents talking about it. Thanks.
0: Yeah, your family members are great spokespeople for Ethan, but that's a good thing. Most family members are proud of their kids, grandkids, everything. So what's the song you're going to do now?
1: I think I'm going to do a tune called Copenhagen, and this one was the last song that the full band of Self-Seriousness learned together before we had to sadly pack it up. We played it at our last show so far, at least. I hope it's not our last show overall, but we will have to see. But we played at our last show, and the ending is kind of a little bit long, a little bit more dour, so I've changed the ending. Whenever I've been playing it for live streams or whatever, I have a clip on a verse of LCD Sound System's All My Friends to kind of change the ending message. So here's Copenhagen.
0: Thanks. Ethan Beck, thanks for being with us today.
1: You made you at a First Avenue station while you were walking in Copenhagen. And for the past 10 years you wondered how much you tried. You remember being downtown. It's been years.

0: stupid decision. For another 5 years of lying.
1: Ethan Beck. Thanks, Ethan. And hopefully next time we'll be able to see and be with one another. Thanks so much.
2: Absolutely. Thank you.
1: Take care. Junior Achievement of Western Pennsylvania each year designates 18 under 18 honorees. And we'll have a number of them with us in the coming weeks and months. And today we have two that we're going to introduce you to. And we're going to begin, I'm going to ask each to introduce themselves and let you know the school they go to, the grade they're in. And if you have any shout outs to the people who brought you here or people who might be listening, this is a perfect time to do it. And I'll start with you, Daniela.
3: Hi, I'm Daniela Nave. I'm in sixth grade and I go to South Fayette Middle School. Shout out to my mom and dad and also on TikTok, Buck TikTok.
4: Hi, my name is Kavi Odari. I'm a senior at Baldwin High School. And shout out to my mom and dad for bringing me here and supporting me through my whole journey.
1: Now, I am so curious to know about the projects you did and a little bit about your designation for the 18 under 18. Is it based on work you did with Junior Achievement? Describe what you did. We'll start with you, Daniela. Did you have a particular project that you did?
3: So on TikTok, I have a really big TikTok following, and I promote women in sports. And also, I help people get off the wait list faster to get kidney transplants.
1: Wow. There's a million things I want to ask you. First of all, a lot of people my age aren't on TikTok much. Do you have like over 1,000 followers or how many? I don't know what a lot of followers
3: is. I have like 117,000.
1: Oh, wow. That's amazing. How did you manage to do that?
3: So I don't run it because I'm not old enough, but my uncle runs it. And it just like promotes women in sports and just my journey throughout like my whole softball career.
1: Wow. Okay. So you're 12, right?
3: I just turned 12 yesterday.
1: You just turned 12. Wow. Happy belated birthday.
3: Thank you.
1: So TikTok, they're really short. And you can join in too, Kavya. Are you on TikTok?
4: Mm-hmm. Yes, I am.
1: They typically are really short videos, like 10 seconds.
3: Yeah.
1: How do you, I guess you get people's attention. Tell me more about what people see if they're on that site.
3: So my softball games, my uncle films them, and we just post highlights of me and other people too.
1: Very cool. So what's the address for the site or how do people subscribe?
3: So they just follow my account and then like the TikTok and comment.
1: Okay, and how would they get to your account? Would they search on something or what's?
3: So there's like a For You page where you scroll on TikTok and just like videos that are recommended for you.
1: I see. So when you say women in sports, do you mean women contemporary or from history? Tell me more about that.
3: So on all of my softball teams, I promote people like on my team, on other teams, and just the highlights to promote them too.
1: How cool. So it's pretty common if you tune in to the news that you're going to hear lots of boys football game reports or sometimes baseball or softball, but you're really not going to hear much from girls sports. Is that the gap? Are you trying to correct that?
3: Yeah.
1: That's what I figured. You mentioned softball. Do you play other sports?
3: I play basketball too.
1: That's amazing. What kind of impact do you think your site has had? Have you heard from any of the people that follow it?
3: They said that, like, I want to inspire them and just promote them so they can be the best person that they can.
1: Do you look at things other than athletics as you showcase the girls on your site? Maybe the kinds of things they do for the community or what drives them to be as good as they are?
3: Yeah, there's also these small companies that I promote too. They send me some products, so I promote them with videos.
1: Tell me more about how that works.
3: So they have this product and they want to promote it so more people can buy it. So I market it on my TikTok page.
1: So they might, do you think most of your subscribers, 100,000+ of them, do you think most of them are about your age plus or minus a few years and probably also a girl, most of your peers?
3: Yeah.
1: So if they had, an app or something that they wanted to introduce to people your age, they must consider you an influencer. So they pay you to do that? Or that's amazing. You're nodding your head. What does that feel like? That's a lot of power, and you want to use it for good, right?
3: Yeah.
1: That's amazing. Tell me about your project, Kavya.
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1: Got it. And how do you make these or specify them? What are they?
4: My main selling product is lip gloss, and it's gluten-free, vegan, cruelty-free. So I make them at home. It's all natural, and it's really hydrating. It's enriched with vitamins. So it's super healthy, and it's not just product. It's a story.
1: That's incredible. And the story is how you founded these safe cosmetics and how I don't want to put words in your mouth, but it sounds like it helped you establish new roots in the area and also maybe cope with some of what you were experiencing.
4: Mm-hmm.
1: When did your family come to the U.S.?
4: We came when I was 3 years old, so they also are refugees, and we all immigrated here around, 2010.
1: And did you experience, you were mentioning some of the bigotry and bullying, did you experience some of that during your very youngest days?
4: Mm-hmm. I mean, it's always been a thing, and it's always has been a thing, so I just, you know, I didn't really let that bring me down. Instead, I brought myself up with it instead. I challenged myself. But yeah, it's always been a thing. And it's not just towards me, but to a bunch of people. So those are the people that I want to empower. And I also want to, you know, uplift positivity and also bring that into a world.
1: That's really an important goal. Danielle, I bet you've experienced bullying too. If not now, also growing up, have you?
3: I've noticed that other people, I just want to stop that.
1: Yeah, I'm not sure if I've ever met anybody pro-bullying, so to speak. You're not, I guess you're pro-bullying until it happens to you, and most people, it's hard to imagine that, why do you think people bully? Do you think they even know that they're doing it? They must, but have you thought much about that?
4: I don't really know. Sometimes it's just something that happens, or sometimes it's even their coping mechanism to put their stress and anger onto other people. But the people who are the victims and the people who face those challenges, I think, you know, they got to understand it from both perspectives and not just one.
1: That's a really good way of putting it, is that they think it's making them feel better. And there are people, I think, who deliberately bully and know that they're doing it, but maybe there are other people who think there's something to gain from it. I have no idea what, except what you just said. Sometimes people, I think, maybe bully without even realizing how harmful their words are. They're just being insensitive. It looks like you were thinking about that too.
3: Yeah.
1: Both of your projects seem to be so positive. Junior Achievement of Western PA acknowledged you as 18 under 18. Has there been an award ceremony, or what's that been like?
3: In February, there's this big award ceremony, okay. And we're at Acushore Stadium.
1: Oh, wow. That's going to be exciting. I'll bet you're looking forward to that. That's a huge accomplishment for both of you. Now, I want to ask you some more things, but do either of you want to say more about the brand or about the site, in your case, to tell us more about them and how to access them?
4: You can access my products throughout the KO Cosmetics website, and I also have an Instagram called KO Cosmetics, also a TikTok called KO Cosmetics, so you can access the products and see the content throughout those pages as well.
1: We need you guys to do our social media here. What about you, Daniela?
3: So on TikTok, I have this site, and it's called Buck TikTok, and we're trying to spread to Instagram and YouTube too.
1: Buck TikTok. How's Buck spelled?
3: B-U-C-K.
1: B-U-C-K.
3: Yeah.
1: TikTok. So I'm curious if either of you have thought about what you might like to do after school. And I'm going to start with you, Kavya, since you're closest. You're a senior this year.
4: Mm-hmm. I'm pursuing in business law. I want to become a lawyer. So, you know, as KO Cosmetics is my branch, it's kind of like a side hobby that I like to do. I want to major in law because there was a Bhutanese-Nepali crisis that my family were victims of. So I want to serve justice, and it's always been a passion to serve justice and empower, and I think that's what a lawyer's job is. So.
1: Have you worked with lawyers that have inspired you?
4: Mm-hmm. I did a little bit of job shadowing throughout the summer, and I watched, like, growing up, I watched a lot of shows and stuff that was all about law, so I just know I want to pursue it.
1: There's a very strong Bhutanese community here in the Pittsburgh area. The last I checked, we were really one of the larger ones in the entire country. I don't know if that's still the case, but a lot of people don't know that, so I'm really I was going to say proud. That's not. I admire you for the field you're choosing. You must be applying to schools now, mm-hmm. and thinking through it. What about you, Danielle? It's a little early, but have you thought about it yet?
3: I want to go into business and start a nonprofit with UPMC.
1: Wow. And what would you do? What would you focus on?
3: So dialysis, it's really hard, and I want to get people off of dialysis and get a living kidney donor.
1: We didn't talk about that portion of your work very much. I'm glad you brought it up kind of in passing at the beginning, but have you known somebody specifically that is either on dialysis or was on a list for a kidney?
3: So my dad, he was on dialysis about 2 years ago, and I did everything I can to get him a kidney. And last year on January 5th, he got his kidney transplant.
1: Wow, how's he doing? Is he here?
3: Yeah, he's here today.
1: Yeah, I thought I saw him. So that's incredible. How does your work now try to I know one thing to do is just to get more people to be organ donors, but is there more you can do to help make sure that kidneys are matched with people who need them?
3: So I can't really do anything with that, but UPMC, they go through all of these tests to make sure like the blood type's right and there's nothing wrong with the kidney donor, so they can be a perfect match.
1: Well, have you talked to UPMC at all about your ideas?
3: Yeah. So Dr. Tavar, he's the head of kidney doctors. We're trying to set that up right now.
1: That's fantastic. I really wish you success with that.
3: Thank you.
1: Amazing. Anything else either of you would like to say about your future or your projects? I'm curious about one other thing. And that is, if you could change one thing in the world, it could be something big, it could be something small, it could be related to what you're doing, or something totally different. Does anything come to mind that you would change?
3: I just want everyone to be positive and stop bullying.
4: I want the world to come in together as a community, because growing up, I'm a Bhutanese Nepali, and we've always had a really big community, but I see a lot of negativity and hate throughout the world, and I just wish that everybody in this world could grow up the way that I did in such a large, positive, impactful community, and share your thoughts together instead of sharing negativity and hate to each other.
1: Those are both such amazing and inspirational answers to those questions. Daniela Nave and Kavya Odari, I hope you'll both keep in touch, and best wishes for the new year and continued success. Congratulations on your 18 under 18 designation.
3: Thank you.
5: I am Olivia Steele, and I will be attending West Virginia University in the fall for nursing. It was just fun getting out there and interviewing random people to see like the knowledge they brought to the table and what they had to say. What really surprised me is that nobody we interviewed could name a county commissioner, which I thought at least some people would be able to. It was surprising that people didn't know more about their local government, because there are billboards everywhere and we just had a primary election. The hardest thing was working on continuity and our script, because we all had like three different opinions, we all had three different voices, so probably just trying to figure that out and getting what everybody wanted to put into the piece. Ben ran for school board, and he's really well aware of the government. He's very active in local government, so I would say that he, like me, knew a lot more about the topic, so that added a lot, and he was very hardworking, and he was really into all the audio and editing and stuff, so it was easier on Jaden and I, because he worked with this kind of software before, so he was really helpful. And then Jaden, he was not as active politically as Ben and I, but he was still pretty active. Plus, he's really fun and easygoing, so that added like less pressure to the group, I would say. Going to all the nonprofits and just learning about them, one common trend throughout all the nonprofits is the need for volunteers, more so than money for some of them, which was really interesting to me, because in like a very money-driven world, you would think like all these nonprofits would want money, but that really kind of shows that time is more valuable than money, because they need people to come volunteer for them and help them accomplish their missions.
6: Hi, my name is Jandea, and I go to SciTech, and I'm 12 years old. I like to dance, I like to play basketball, and I like to draw. I play power forward to try to like block the hoop so nobody gets the ball in. Well, my inspiration would probably be my uncle, because he was actually teaching me how to play basketball.
7: I have a problem. Any and every time I attempt to get something done, I end up procrastinating. From writing an essay for my English class to cleaning my room, I take more than double the amount of time it should normally take me just to get it done. I even procrastinated writing this podcast. I told myself I would finish it by Monday, and guess when I finished it? Thursday. And it's not like I didn't want to write this. I just take a while to get something started and finished, especially with a surplus of time. I always end up stalling my work to do pointless things that definitely do not help me in completing my task. Although some people view procrastination as a faulty trait, and it does seem like I'm complaining about it, I actually see it as a benefit. By waiting until the very last minute to do something, I'm completely alert and can focus on the task at hand, unlike when I start something early and end up dragging it on for hours. For example, just last week, it took me almost 5 hours to clean my bedroom. Now, I am an extremely messy person, and I will admit, it looked like a tornado whirled across my room. But I had an excess amount of time making me feel comfortable with the task, so I tediously put my clothes away as I reorganized my closet. On the other hand, when I start an assignment for one of my classes the night before it's due, I have a strong focus and don't waste any time. A lot of apps and programs have been created to prevent procrastination, like it's something that needs to be fixed. But through my chronic procrastination, I've become better at prioritizing under pressure. The way I see it, procrastination pushes me to finish a job in a limited period of time, and that's a skill in and of itself. So maybe I don't have a problem. With a commentary for Youth Express, this is Eden Auslander, a senior from Upper St. Clair High School.
8: 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I'm in 10th grade at Montour High School, and you're listening to Youth Express. 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
9: My name is Julia Painter, and I graduated from Penn Trafford High School. In the fall, I will be attending Seton Hill University to major in English. My favorite part about the internship is the front seat experience that we get to learn more about local nonprofits in our area and how they systematically provide relief to issues that we have. Some of my favorite nonprofits are the ones that focus on educating people of how to be self-sufficient on their own, like Habitat for Humanity is a homeowners program, and how Big Brothers and Big Sisters helps mentor people from unfortunate backgrounds and leading them in the right way. So I really enjoyed learning about those nonprofits specifically. I also really enjoy the grant writing RFP side of this internship. Someone who is really passionate about reading and writing and who has those skills. I like the experience of writing the RFPs, and I'm looking forward to going through those applications. I think that's really valuable for a student. I think that experience is rare to find for someone our age. Grant writing is usually something you do after schooling or after a master's degree. And so to be able to do that now and have that experience working in nonprofit is invaluable. There was a lot of things that I wasn't aware before how some of the issues that I saw in the community were being addressed. I learned about a lot of local nonprofits that were bigger that I haven't heard about before. For example, Big Brothers and Big Sisters. I know that there are children in our area that come from unfortunate backgrounds, but I didn't know that that pretty big nonprofit existed to help them come out of that and lead healthy lifestyles from that based on mentor relationships. I think impact happens through relationships, and so it was really great to learn about those nonprofits. I feel that this internship is a really valuable, really rare opportunity. And so I'm really thankful to be a part of that. And I think I'm going to take this experience into my future with me for sure and use it both in my personal and professional life and involvement. I already got enough of them.
10: Welcome to Food Fight on Youth Express, recorded live from the SLB studios. This is Orion. I'm in 7th grade here at MLK. Joining me are...
11: Hi, I'm Maya. I'm 12 years old and I go to Pittsburgh Obama Academy.
12: Hi, my name is Jamira. I'm 12 years old and I go to Langley K-8.
13: Hi, my name is Michael. I go to Arsenal Middle School.
14: Hi, my name is Savion. I go to John Murrow and I am 11 years old.
10: Today we will be discussing how the school year went. Maya?
11: My school year was good. I had a lot of new friends because it was my first year going to that school because I had to go to a new school for middle school. And I was happy I got in. And I had mostly good grades and all good grades on my projects. Oh, I went to school with my two brothers and my uncle works at my school. So it was good.
10: Were the teachers nice there?
11: Some of them.
10: Are your grades good?
11: Yes.
10: Do you like school?
11: I don't like waking up, so necessarily yes, but I don't like how early it starts. Why do I have to start at 9 o'clock? How come it can't start at 1 o'clock?
10: Why do you think 1 o'clock will be an easier time to wake up at?
11: Because I'll already be up and dressed, and I'll already have 8 and everything, so I just have to go and get on the bus.
10: Does your school take you on field trips?
11: Yes.
10: What kind of field trips?
11: We go to the movies, and sometimes we would go to the trampoline park. And our end of the year field trip, we went to a center. It was like a party center. but had pools and basketball courts and stuff like that.
10: Now, Jamira, how did you like school?
12: My school, I like it a lot.
10: What's your school name?
12: Langley.
10: Have you been going there for many years?
12: Yes, I've been going there since I was in second grade.
10: Do siblings go there too?
12: Yes, my three brothers and my little sister will be going there for kindergarten.
10: Is your school a bad school or a good school?
12: It's kind of like a bad school, but I try to use positive energy and try to make it a great school.
10: Is there bullying there?
12: Yeah.
10: The way I feel about my school is, it's dumb. I don't know why they built it. And Michael, do you have anything to add on? Do you like school?
13: Yes.
10: What grade are you in?
13: 7th grade. I'm going to 8th grade next year.
10: Do you have a lot of friends?
13: Yes.
10: Is there drama there?
13: Yes.
10: How do you like your school?
14: Honestly, I don't really like it. I only like some teachers there as friends.
10: Have you been going there for a long time?
14: Yes, ever since I've been in preschool.
10: Do you think your school is a bad school or a good school?
14: Terrible school.
10: Why do you think it's a terrible school?
14: Because there's always fighting and there's always so much drama about every single thing. And they'll always just say, like, oh my gosh, you always, like, you stole my parent. Like, you took that one little thing. And they're going to get mad and get up in the room. Like, the little girls in the whole entire school be like, oh my gosh, stop it. Oh my God, I'm going to call my mom. I'm like, shut up in my mind.
10: Would you suggest any of your Summer Dreamers friends to go to John Morrow?
14: Nope.
10: Our special guest today is Taekwon, and he's going to introduce himself.
15: I'm Taekwon, and I'm 13.
10: Okay, and what school do you go to?
15: Langley.
10: Do you have a lot of friends there?
15: A decent amount.
10: Do you get in trouble a lot?
15: No.
10: Do people bother you there?
15: Yes, but I really don't care.
10: Okay, do you bother them?
15: Yes, but I really don't care.
10: Is there bullying there?
15: Not really.
10: Where have you gone since school ended?
11: I've been to Baltimore to visit my family, and I was supposed to go to the beach, but I didn't.
10: What beach were you going to go to?
11: Raccoon Creek.
10: Do you think Baltimore is bad or good?
11: In the middle. It's worse than Pittsburgh.
10: Are you going anywhere now?
11: I'm supposed to be going to Kennywood, but I don't know. Maybe.
10: What's your favorite ride at Kennywood?
11: I like the Phantom's Revenge.
10: Why do you like the Phantom?
11: Because it goes so high and then it goes down so fast.
10: Michael's going to tell you. How was it where you lived at? Is it better than Pittsburgh?
13: Someplace. No, not everywhere.
10: Do you have more friends there?
13: Yeah.
10: Does some of your family still live there?
13: Yes.
10: Do you want to go back to the Congo?
13: Yes.
10: Well, why aren't you there?
13: Because my mom, she don't want to go back.
10: Okay, so do your siblings live with you or they live in the Congo?
13: Yeah, they live with me.
10: Taekwon, what do you think about the Congo?
15: I think it was dangerous.
10: Have you ever been in the Congo?
15: No, I haven't.
10: So why would you think that? Okay, Michael, is Taekwon right about Congo?
13: No.
12: I think the Congo is probably beautiful forest, but I've never been there, so I really don't know.
10: Okay, Michael, is that true?
13: Yes.
10: Okay, Jamira, would you ever want to live in the Congo?
12: Probably not, because it's kind of far away from where most of my family members live.
13: If you go in the forest, it's beautiful, but you're gonna die. Because
10: why would you die?
13: Monkeys and gorillas.
10: If you took Taekwon to the Congo, what would they think of him?
13: We're gonna take him down and beat him up.
12: How many gorillas are there in the rainforest?
13: I can't even count. It's too much, too many.
10: What color are the gorillas?
13: Black.
12: Is soccer a famous sport in the Congo? Michael, are there any pretty birds in the forest?
13: Yes. If you go there, it's so beautiful.
12: Michael, there's another question I have to ask you. Are the sunsets pretty in the Congo?
13: Beautiful.
10: Anything to add?
14: Actually, I have no idea what it's like to be in the Congo. But judging by what he's saying and what he's saying, I'm not really sure. Basically, I think because of all the jungle and animals, it's probably a nice looking, a nice place, but also probably dangerous.
10: That concludes this episode of Food Fight on Youth Express, recorded live from SLB Radio Studios. Special thanks to Michael and Taekwon.
9: In a world where art is often not a priority, we can find inspiration in Laura Jean McLaughlin, a ceramic artist in Pittsburgh who has also done mosaic projects and won many awards. If you ask her, she'll say her inspiration comes from everyday things she experiences.
16: Her work has been shown in more than 100 galleries and museums, including the Ohio Craft Museum, the Carnegie Museum of Art, and the Baltimore Institute of Art. She completed three prestigious residences from Kohler Company in Wisconsin, where she designed household ceramics such as toilets, tubs, and sinks. Her ceramic work has been featured in many periodicals such as American Craft Magazine, Clay Times, and Ceramics Monthly in many books such as 500 Teapots, 500 Bowls, and Poetic Expressions of Mortality. She has created over 100 collaborative mosaic murals throughout the city of Pittsburgh and in other locations such as Denmark. One of her most recognizable projects is a very large set of mosaic mural steps located in the Southside community at 17th and Josephine Street. I even helped with a mural mosaic project Laura led with third graders at Wolseler Elementary in Lawrenceville. Nearby, you can find her work at the Carnegie Library's Mosaic Benches, the Children's Museum, Pennsylvania Turnpike, and Children's Hospital. For more information, visit her website at laurajeanmclaughlin.com or visit her at her clay pen studio and gallery at 5111 Penn Avenue. With a spotlight for Youth Express, this is Rachel McLaughlin, a 7th grader at North Allegheny and niece of Laura Jean McLaughlin.
1: And today we have students from Propel Andrew Street High School with us. You'll get to meet them. Also, Emil Cook is here from Andrew Street. But first, let's just have you meet who is here so you get a sense of who's in the room. I'll let you introduce yourself. Any hellos or shout-outs, feel free to pass along.
17: My name is David Owusu. I'm 16 years old, and I'm a sophomore in Propel Andrew Street. If I just want to shout out one person, I want to shout out Mr. Cook. He's been a really big part of, he's just my favorite teacher overall. He's given me a lot of inspiration and a lot of passion to do stuff that I do right now.
1: Excellent. And you're not just saying that because he's six feet away from you. What community do you live in?
17: I live in Clareton.
1: Excellent. Well, it's nice to meet you. And sitting to your left, who do we have?
18: Hi, my name is Jordan Price. I'm 16 years old. I'm an 11th grader, a junior at Propel Andrew Street High School. Shout out to my family, the rest of the action team that couldn't be here with us today, my ATC family, Alumni Theater Company, and yeah.
1: Excellent. And what community do you live in?
18: I live in Rankin, PA.
1: Nice. And I'm asking those questions because charter schools draw from a lot of different neighborhoods, and it helps folks know who you are. And although he's not a student, and I won't ask him his age or grade, let's just make sure Mr. Cook's in the picture, too.
19: Hey, everybody. This is Emil Cook, Propel Andrew Street teacher. I teach computer science, graphic design, also a hip-hop educator. Shout out to all the hip-hop ed folks out there. Hashtag H-I-P-H-O-P-E-D. Twitter, you know what it is.
1: Are you aware that New Horizon Theater has a great play about hip-hop running this weekend? I'll tell you about that. It's about the history and origin of hip-hop.
19: Wow.
1: And I'll get you details. In fact, as you're listening now, I'll get you details too. I'll say them publicly so we could all know about it. But it's a limited run, and I believe it's just today and tomorrow. But
19: okay.
1: I'll get the details together on that because we have one Pittsburgher. There probably are others, but I think of Paradise Gray and his work in the Bronx.
19: Oh, that's my brother right there. That's my elder.
1: Some people, hip-hop did have an origin.
19: Mm-hmm.
1: And actually, we were talking about documentaries in our last hour very briefly, and I just saw a documentary on the Bronx that did a really good portrayal of the South Bronx and hip-hop coming alive there.
19: Are you talking about Rebel Kings?
1: Now, this one was just called The Bronx.
19: The Bronx.
1: But what's the one you were mentioning?
19: The Rebel Kings. It kind of talks about the late 1970s in the South Bronx and the rise of street gangs and how they were able to unified through peace movement, that once the gangs formed a peace movement, then they started having these parties, and the parties are what eventually emerged an observable hip-hop culture.
1: No, that's one I'm going to look for, and thank you.
19: It's on Netflix.
1: And the play is called Break It Down. at New Horizon Theater. And the good news is there are still tickets available. There's a show this afternoon at 3, and at 7:30 tonight, and at 3 tomorrow. And tickets are through Brown Paper Tickets. It's newhorizontheater.org. And it's a one-man show. This gentleman plays 10 different characters. It's set in the Bronx, and he breaks down how hip-hop came to be. I'm getting way off subject.
19: That's a subject we love.
18: Yeah.
1: So tell me a little bit just about what you guys are into. I know you're both part of the student action team, but I'd love to learn about your passions and some of the things you're working on and towards. And either of you can just jump in. Maybe, David, you want to start?
17: Well, right now, you know, I'm just trying to, like, get through high school and stuff. Right now, I have a semi-active YouTube channel. I'm trying to become a YouTuber. That's going to be, like, my fallback. But right now, I'm just trying to, like, get into, like, coding and robotics and all that, because that's what I want to do in the future.
1: So there are people, we were just talking about this the other day. You can actually make a lot of money being a YouTuber. There's somebody at Berkshire who we know, Pittsburgh Berkshire, who has like a million plus followers. Wow. And views on his videos. And even with the normal YouTube monetization scheme, if you can keep it up, it's a pretty amazing creative outlet. What do you think you would do?
17: Well, right now I'm striving for like gaming videos. One person that's been a big inspiration in the YouTube game is his name is Corey X Kenshin. He's like really funny and stuff, and he just has his own like comedic ways, and he puts his own like views and stuff into his videos.
1: Does he seem like he's being genuine and real as opposed to like acting like somebody that he isn't?
17: Well, no.

0: fantastic. What have you been working on lately, Jordan?
1: So actually today is the premiere of a film that I did with a group called Yahweh Rise. It's called A Runaway Come Home. And I'm really excited about that. It's the very first film or movie or anything that I've been in. So that was pretty cool. I got to play the host. So I'm really excited about that. That's today. And I'm a member of Alumni Theater Company. So we're just getting prepared for things like the August Wilson Monologue Competition. And then we have a MLK Day event that we're hosting. And we're partnering with a group called Blackout. And it's called Teen Roundtable. And it's about mental wellness and just wellness in like black teens with everything that's going on in our world now. So I'm really, really excited about that. It's on Martin Luther King Day at Alumni Theater Company. Their building in at 6601 Hamilton Avenue. So if you're a teen and you feel like you want to come and you're interested in that, register.
0: I'm so glad you mentioned those things. Now you're 16?
1: Yes.
0: And look at all these irons in the fire you've got. You're doing, and I know there's even more that you're doing. We're going to play a song that you wrote
1: a little bit later. Yes, I'm very passionate about my music.
0: How can you're able to fit all these things in your life? Both of you are fitting a lot in your life. How do you manage to balance that and also be students?
1: It's definitely a challenge. It's a lot of me, my parents and my family members telling me that I need to go sit down somewhere. But I just have to keep on pushing and keep going. I'm trying to get myself on like a strict schedule so I can find time to like just sit and be like with myself, because my brain is always like on the go, because I'm like, okay, what do I have to do today? What do I have to do tomorrow? Like, what do I have next week? So just a lot of like balancing and like making sure I don't overbook myself. And that's like been like I've been busy, like I don't know, pretty much all my life, like because I've been performing since I was 5, and then I got into Alumni Theater Company, so it's just a lot of like discipline.
0: David, have you thought, in addition to YouTube, or have you thought about what you might want to do after high school? You mentioned coding before.
2: So like, I have like 3 or 4 things that I'm trying to do after high school, like robotics and coding and all that. But it's just like, I'm just thinking about it. Like, so much of the stuff that I want to do all fits into each other. Like, I could become a coder and I could code my own robots and make them at the same time. So I'm just like thinking about things and how I'm going to differ from everyone else. So I become on top, and then, yeah.
0: See, that's really smart. You don't have to limit yourself to one little sector. You can integrate as much. I mean, there might be things you don't like doing or don't feel like you want to become really good at that you could team with somebody, but you can combine a lot of things that you are good at, even if they're very different. You know, it sounds like that's what you want to do,
2: yeah.
0: Right? That's fantastic. So let's talk about the action team and how that works. I know there are quite a few additional members, but what do you all do?
1: So this is my first year officially being on the action team. But basically, our goal is to find one like overall goal to help either our community or our school. And right now, so since we've only had a couple meetings this year, and we're trying to figure out what our goal is, but we've talked about things like violence in our communities, mental health, just like us being in school every day. So right now we're trying to find our like overall goal, and then we go to places like, well, here, for instance, like we got this amazing opportunity, and then we also have an opportunity to go up to the Capitol building for Advocacy Day in Harrisburg. I got the pleasure of going last year. And that's how I found out about the action team.
0: Yeah, and I remember you now. I not personally, but we were up there as well.
1: Yeah.
0: And I think we did an interview with you when we were up there for After School Action Day.
1: Yeah.
0: That's in April, I think.
1: So
0: you've probably had a couple meetings so far. And are there kids from all the schools or just Andrew Street?
1: Nope, it's Andrew Street and Propel Braddock Hills High School.
0: Okay. And it sounds like mental wellness is one of the focus areas.

0: Is that the, you know, it's hard. There's everybody has different ideas. Did you kind of brainstorm? How did you come up with what you wanted to focus on?
1: Well, the first day we just let our ideas flow, and we were just like adding on to each other's ideas and stuff. But right now, I think our main goal is to like find that one specific idea, and then just work at it till we can get something done. That's what I think our goal is right now.
2: Yeah, and our thing is like we want to keep everything very authentic, so everything is like based off of our lives and our personal experiences, because we don't want to speak for anyone else. We want to be ourselves and speak for ourselves so that we can do what we think would be best to help our community and everything surrounding us.
0: Now, that takes a lot of patience. You two are very articulate, and you both strike me as being pretty quick thinking. But anytime you're in a group, and actually even on different days, some people are going to be quicker than others or take more time. How do you make sure that you're working as a team? Do you have any ways that you do that? And it might just come naturally, but I'm just curious. It's not easy to do.
2: I think it's just us like all trying to get to know each other, because like since we go to different schools, even though they're all like under Propel, we don't really know each other, so we're all like trying to get to know each other. So there's like a respect of like trying to figure out like, okay, so what's overlapping in our communities. So we, and also our teachers keep us in line too, but whenever there is like discussion or debates, that's not always, because we're not always going to agree. No group always agrees, but like we just try to, like we just always keep that level of respect for each other, because we're all trying to reach one common goal.
0: That's, I love that you broke it down as respect, because I think that's a big part of what it is.
2: For sure.
0: When I'm the guy in the room that's expected to, you know, but if I have a group similar to the action team, and if I don't see things going well, about all I'll say is, like, if somebody's causing an issue, I'll say, "Do you want to be respected?" I've never gotten an answer other than the one, you know, you would expect, which is yes. And
2: right.
0: I said, "Well, you need to respect everybody here if you want to be respected, especially the other students you're working with." And that's really what it's all about.
2: Mm-hmm.
0: It's just respecting folks. Mr. Cook, tell me a little bit about how the group is doing and some things that make it so unique for Propel.
3: I think we're doing an amazing job. It's great to get the students together from different schools. I think it's teaching them about student leadership, helping them kind of shape their future and shape the environment that they're in. You know, I think they're doing a great job so far this year. Like you mentioned about, you know, some challenges that we might face. You know, one of my roles as like the adult in the room is to just kind of like challenge the students to, you know, we were having a conversation on our way here. Like a lot of times it's easy to identify problems in our community or in our school environment. The question is, how do you solve them? And a lot of times we can't control the external things, but we can kind of control how we respond to it and brainstorm. And to me, that's what I like to encourage students to do, be solution oriented instead of just identifying problems. We're great at identifying problems. How do we move forward? How do we solve them? Because, you know, our community's facing, historically and today, we have problems. Like, that's an opportunity.
0: Yeah, I think, I mean, it's easy to complain, and it's good to get it out of your system,
3: mm-hmm.
0: I suppose. But I think the mindset, we talk about this a lot at SLB, the mindset is a positive mindset rather
3: yes.
0: than what the deficits are. What are the things that can be done to make things better?
2: Mm-hmm.
0: And it sounds like you're doing that. So you've got the wellness sessions that are going to be coming up that students will be working through.
3: Mm-hmm. Mm-hmm.
0: And are there some other activities that folks should know about? I know it's you're just getting started, but do you plan on doing some other work with the Action Team?
2: Well, the Martin Luther King thing, that's through Alumni Theater Company. But I would definitely love to do something like that with the Action Team. We've been so I did a camp where it was all like human-centered design. So we're going to be working with that a little bit with the Action Team this year as we're like trying to come up with our goal.
0: That's amazing. It really is. I asked David a little bit about what he wants to do after high school. What about you, Jordan?
2: After high school, I plan on going to college. I want to be a music teacher. I love working with kids, and I also have like a strong passion for performance art, specifically music and theater and everything. So me being like a music teacher would be really cool. That's pretty like much like what it is. It's kind of like, it's not really a backup plan, but it's kind of like me trying to put two passions together to create a life that like and a job that I would really love to do.
0: It's I'm sure you hear this a lot. It's good to follow a dream and passion. So it's something you really like doing. And Mr. Cook, I know you love what you're doing.
3: I love it.
0: Where are you from? Pittsburgh originally?
3: Originally I'm from Boston, Massachusetts, Roxbury to be exact.
0: My mom grew up in Roxbury.
3: That's amazing. I'm from Mission Hill, part of Roxbury, Mission Park.
0: Now she grew up. This would have been in the. She was born in 1930, so you know she's significantly older, but she grew up there, and somewhere at home I've got some books that talk about the community, and that's a community that had some rough times. And what brought you to Pittsburgh?
3: Well, I've been traveling a lot. I left Boston when I was 18. I went to Morehouse College in Atlanta, and then from there I got a graduate assistantship at Clarion University. So I got my teaching certification and my master's degree from Clarion, and then I ended up working in residential treatment as a clinical therapist, and then I moved to Pittsburgh and started working in the schools here.
0: Wow, I'm glad I asked you that question. You see how he just slips in that, I was a man of, how is it? You go in a man of Morehouse and you come out a Morehouse man.
3: Mm-hmm.
0: So. That's fantastic. Mm-hmm. In a minute, right after we end our segment, why don't we do it now, just for fun? We have a song that you recorded, and I'm glad we can share it. Can you, I've got it right here. You record under the name King JMP.
2: Yes.
0: And this song is called Wasted Time, right?
2: Mm-hmm.
0: So let's make sure I get it started correctly, and let's take a listen to it.
2: You gotta love yourself first. Mm-mm-mm-mm.

0: No more time to wait, so whatever it takes.
1: Wow, that is King JMP. That was amazing.
2: Thank you.
1: Fun to hear yourself on the radio. And we're just about out of time to talk. You guys are both so impressive. And I'd love to, you know, we can do more through our Youth Express program to get you both on the radio more. We actually have some paid opportunities for you to earn money based on creating stories. Tad will tell you about those when he sees you. I think he sees both of you. Is there anything else you'd like to say that I didn't get a chance to ask you about, David? Anything you wanted to mention?
3: Well, I just think, like, I just wanted to say something. I just want to add on what Jordan said about, like, when we were talking about, patience, about patience and all that. I think patience, it's a very strong thing. Like, when we're having our discussions, you can't put somebody down for not, like, thinking of an idea as fast as you can. You just have to let everybody contribute their ideas and make sure that everyone understands and everybody has that respect you were talking about.
1: Yeah, absolutely. Thank you for pointing that out.
2: I just wanted to say, well, since we played my song, shout out to Dr. Holly Hood, who was my producer on this project, and everyone at WYAP, like, they all were great during this whole process, and I actually had the opportunity of doing that last year. It was amazing, and I thank them so much for it, and thank you so much for playing the song.
1: Yeah, it was great, and that's a great program, and we want to get some more of your music on. We'll play it more regularly. Mr. Cook, anything else?
4: I just want to give a shout out to all the Propel students, all the students across Pittsburgh. You guys are an amazing generation. Believe in yourself. You guys can achieve and are achieving amazing things. I believe in you. I'm looking forward to seeing you guys do it. Just dream and then take action. Take action and do it.
1: There you have it, Propel Schools, two students from Propel Andrew Street High School, along with Mr. Emil Cook and the Propel Action Team. You'll be hearing more about them as time goes on and they work together.
5: My name is Cassandra Heinauer. I'm 17 years old, and I'm in 11th grade at Avonworth High School. To describe my role as a student leader, I would say is to come up with a presentation that you think will affect or give the participants something to walk away with or wondering about. It's not always to stand up there and present to them. I think it's more about moderating a conversation where people get to talk about their thoughts and opinions. And it's really important before the presentation even happens, I know for me, to come up with every perspective possible and try to figure out how people are going to feel about what you're trying to say so you don't offend anybody and so you know when that is presented, how you can react. Something I learned is how useful the ability in meeting new people and working with people you've never met before. I think it's a really good working skill for the real world because, I mean, walking into my group the first year, I knew nobody. I'm the only leader from Avonworth, and I think that's something that really impacted me. And also, learning to listen to others. As a leader, you have to be willing and want to hear others' opinions. And I think I really have grown as a leader over the past 2 years and learned that. The most meaningful aspect, other than meeting new people, I think it's really cool how we can have these conversations and the participants and the leaders can both be so transparent with each other on their perspectives and their views, because the point of it is to have the conversation, and it's not like everyday school. It's made to discuss, and you're there because you want to discuss those things, and I think that's what's really different about our discussion at the Student Summit. The other aspect to me is watching it grow. I remember last year we started on Zoom, and I remember that was really stressful, you know, during COVID times. And it really grew since then. I think we have much more school districts now. And I think in the media it's grown as well, which is really exciting to see because what we're doing does matter. And I think that other people deserve to hear about it. Something that I can do to make an impact in my community is to take away from other schools' experiences. My school is a smaller school, and, you know, it's almost homogenous in a way. And I think learning from these other people from different school and different walks of life is something I can take away in my everyday life and bring it to my school and really try to understand how others are feeling, maybe their perspective on any social justice matter or just everyday life.
6: 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This is Gabby Moran, and I'm a junior at Oakland Catholic High School. Joining me are juniors Mary Cumston and Lydia Signorella, and sophomores Isabel Schmieler and Katie Kinnett. To continue with our globally minded local action theme, we will be talking about OC students' involvement in the OC Jamaica mission trip and the Model United Nations team's recent trip to Washington, D.C. Also, we will be highlighting the roles of OC alumni in the global community. But first, we will hear what Mayor Bill Peduto had to say when he sat down with Radio C correspondents Isabel Schmieler and Katie Kinnett to discuss Pittsburgh's growth on the international stage.
7: Thank you, Gabby. My name is Isabel Schmaler. Katie and I had the pleasure of interviewing Mayor Bill Peduto to discuss his views on local and global issues, as well as future plans for the city of Pittsburgh.
8: So 2 years ago, and a little bit of change, I got sworn in as the 60th mayor of the city of Pittsburgh. And we realized that there were a couple challenges we were facing. Number one was financial. We were on pace to bring in less money than we would spend. So we had to make some adjustments. We have about 60 less employees than we had back then, even though we've increased the number of police officers, building inspectors, and folks that basically work on the front line of government. We got rid of a lot of the middle managers. And the second thing is the way that the city was developing, we saw all this good stuff happening, right? Google and Intel and Microsoft and now Uber and Bosch and Tata and all these companies coming in to create a global innovation center. But for a lot of Pittsburghers, they have no connection to that. And they're living at or below poverty. And there really wasn't any special initiative being created to help them. So we created what we call the Bureau of Neighborhood Empowerment. And we've been working with groups that are on the front lines of dealing with the issues around poverty in order to be able to connect them to all the good that's happening in the city.
9: With the recent migrant crisis that's taking place along the Mediterranean coast, is there any possibility of like Pittsburgh getting involved?
8: Yeah, so there's basically four major refugee relocation services that work within Western Pennsylvania. They work through the United Nations program, through the State Department, to be able to find refugees that are identified throughout the world and an opportunity to find somewhere to live and a job. And then they have up to a certain amount of capacity because there's only a certain number of employees, only a certain amount of money. On average, we'll find homes and jobs for about 500 refugees per year in and around Western Pennsylvania. Our goal, because we're facing the largest refugee crisis in world history, or at least since World War II, is to do more. And when I talk to mayors around the country and around the world, we all agree that if we all do a little, we'll be able to avert what could become a global crisis. And in some parts of the world, it already is. In Jordan, in Turkey, in Greece, in Palestine, there are refugees coming in that have put a real deficit to their country's ability to provide services. And they need help. And we have to remember that that could be us. And what would we want the world to do if it were? And at the same time, we have to be safe. And we know that we can be safe if we have a proper procedure in place. And we do. There will always be, like, you know, the old expression, one bad apple. But it's not just the person who's leaving hell, which they are leaving. Yeah. Sometimes it's a person living down the street from you. It's not a refugee. So you can't always be 100% fail-safe. I wish I could. I wish I could guarantee you that every time you turned on the water to brush your teeth, that it wouldn't be poisonous. I can't guarantee that. I can do everything I can to make sure that it's safe, but I can't give you 100% guarantee. We shouldn't deny people who need us the ability to save their lives simply because there may be some risk.
9: How can the younger people of Pittsburgh, especially high school students, get involved in and around the city?
8: There's a couple ways. Number one, city government will always be looking and creating opportunities for young people to engage. And some of it will be through organizations that we create. But most of the time, it's not through a city government organization. It is by getting involved in a neighborhood organization or something that you care about. And right around Oakland Catholic, there's an organization called the Belfield Area Citizens Association. And they're the folks that live in those apartment buildings all around there. And it's kind of unique because you don't see apartment buildings that close together anywhere else in Pittsburgh. And so they have their own concerns and their own issues. And it's possible for students from Oakland Catholic to be a part of BACA. You can work with different people and organizations, if that's something you care about, to help improve Oakland for everybody.
9: So in conclusion to this, what do you see Pittsburgh like in 5 years from now?
8: Oh, boy. So there's going to be a lot of growth. You're going to see a lot of houses being fixed up, new apartment buildings being built, new businesses moving in, the economy doing well. And I think that over the next 5 years, probably see about 5,000 new people living in the city, and for the first time in 50 years, the city growing. But there's a whole other part of Pittsburgh that I talked about before, and they're the ones that aren't a part of it, and they don't get to share in it. And to them, they see new stores going in that they can't afford to shop in. They see restaurants being built that they'll never eat in, and apartment buildings going up that their family will never live in. And for them, we've got to create a very proactive program to make it so that Pittsburgh is better for them too. And that's what we haven't done in the past. And over the next 5 years, I think that's what my administration will be judged upon. Did we make it a Pittsburgh for all, or only for a few?
10: So that was our interview with Mayor Bill Peduto. Some of the things you heard about were his ideas with bridging the gap between the poor and the wealthy and just making Pittsburgh a more globally minded and accepting city.
6: Was there anything that stuck out to you that you thought, oh, well, I never realized that Pittsburgh was global in this sense?
7: The interview as itself was just such a major eye-opener. Being that I'm from the city of Pittsburgh, like I've basically grown up right in the heart of this city. I grew up in Shadyside. Now I go to Oakland. I've always been in the same area. And I was never really aware of all the different types of people that are living in this city and how we're also caught up in what goes on at Oakland Catholic. But Pittsburgh's actually such a big city and there's so many different things going on with so many different people. The interview just really opened my eyes to, you know, different expectations for Pittsburgh as a city.
10: And then as well as the interview, we also got a tour of the mayor's offices, and his assistant actually took us into the room where they house like all of the records ever for the city of Pittsburgh. So he like pulled down this book and he showed us the first thing that ever made Pittsburgh a city. So it was like really cool to just like see things that have like contributed to our city and like how we've got started and everything. And then also the interview, like Isabel said, it helped us to just like look at the city from a different perspective.
7: A lot of us as like the youth of Pittsburgh were like, oh, I really want to get out of Pittsburgh and like explore different cities. And I think this interview with the mayor brought my attention to how great of a city Pittsburgh actually is with all our different like technological innovations as well as like innovations like in the art realm too. So I think that this interview really made me appreciate the city. Thank you to Mayor Peduto for that.
11: Thank you, Isabel and Katie. Next up, we have an interview with Kathy Bazan Arias, an Oakland Catholic Heritage School alumni. My name is Mary Cumston, and I'm a junior at Oakland Catholic High School. On February 22nd, I interviewed Kathy Bazan Arias, a Sacred Heart alumni, who is now the senior engineer at her engineering company. Ms. Bazan Arias is an extremely accomplished individual and has just won the Engineer of the Year award from the Engineers Society of Western Pennsylvania.
12: So, Ms. Bazan Arias, can you tell us your story?
13: Certainly, I'll do my best. I was born in Mexico City in 1970, and I was born of immigrant parents. My parents lived in Peru, and that's where they met, that's where they were born. And so I was first generation Mexican-born, Mexican native. And by the time that I was 12, my parents decided to move to the United States. So that brought us to Pittsburgh. My siblings and I grew up basically here in Pittsburgh. I'm the eldest of three, and we attended St. Philomena's School, which unfortunately closed since. But then I was fortunate to attend Sacred Heart High School. And that was one of the predecessors of Oakland Catholic High School. And so that launched my career into just technical science-oriented possibilities, which became a reality once I attended the University of Pittsburgh, where I spent the best decade of my life. It was truly quite a ride. I could hardly believe it was a decade. I became a civil engineer, and from there on, I was able to work as a consultant alongside teaching at Carnegie Mellon, one of their structural analysis classes.
12: So did Sacred Heart help you at all in your adjustment to the American way of life?
13: Oh my goodness. St. Philomena's and Sacred Heart were amazing, and for one key reason, their teachers. The teachers were angels from heaven, because I know that some of them knew as much Spanish as I knew, perhaps nuclear physics at the time, and they still made the very best effort to accommodate me, to find what my strengths were in terms of numbers, which gratefully transcended language, and yet build my vocabulary, my grammatical skills, so that I could effectively communicate in a language that was not my native language. And also, I think one thing that was admirable was that the young ladies, in particular Sacred Heart, that to their credit, they were more than curious. They actually wanted to bridge that cultural gap that I don't think any one of us at the time recognized, yet we could sense something was different. And they became lifelong friends. To this day, I just saw another one of the Sacred Heart ladies at the Carnegie Science Center. She's now running one of the programs for Carnegie Mellon's outreach, educational outreach, and we're going to have, you know, drinks after Friday, on Friday. And my best friend from Sacred Heart, she now lives in Syracuse, and we still see each other, hop in a plane and maybe go over and visit. So those ladies, the young girls and the teachers, were really and truly the best thing that ever happened to me in terms of Sacred Heart.
12: Okay. There are, of course, many Mexican migrants in America today. So what are your thoughts on their status in America, especially in light of Donald Trump's campaign and the comments he has made?
13: A country that has been built with immigrants should always welcome immigrants because of the positive contributions. And having said that, I also think that there is a balance between the rules and regulations and the laws of a country, any country. There are special cases such as students who came at a very young age. And when you're young, because I was there, you really have very limited say on what your parents do and do not do. And one of the advocacies that I would ask any one of the presidential candidates, any one of the leaders in the city to have, is consideration for young students who show potential, who are in a track to positively contribute to this country, that independent of what the adult's decision was in terms of, you know, following rules and regulations, but that they consider the fact that some of the younger folks, and certainly some of the refugees that have no choice because of the political instability in their countries of origin, that they be evaluated on the positive impacts that they can provide to the United States, to the city of Pittsburgh, whatever evaluations they need to go through. Because the United States, I think, for decades has benefited from those kind of talents. And as long as we have that kind of enriching community members, I think we should consider that very carefully. Not everybody, unfortunately, can contribute, but may have to go through a period of transition. I think that effort should be a collaboration of nations, such that not one nation feels that they have the burden of being the equivalent of big brother or big sister. And one of the most admirable examples to me is the Palestinian-Israeli efforts that has young people from Palestine and Israel. They're going over to Europe, and they're literally rescuing some of the Syrian refugees to make sure that they survive long enough to be able to be aided by bigger organizations. And so they, as young people, have transcended the political unrest that they have back home, and yet they're able to help others. And I think, wow, what if, you know, 20 nations did that, and I think we would have a lot of things resolved.
10: After listening to Kathy's interview, the thing that stuck out to me most was her comments on immigration. And immigration is obviously always going to be a controversial topic, but I think that she has the right idea. Looking at all that she's achieved after coming here from Mexico, it just shows that there are so many bright minds that just don't have the resources necessary. And so allowing immigration in the correct way is something that we need to do, because there are so many people that have bright minds and have ideas, and they're just not going to be able to express them unless they are in a country like America that's so free and so open to everyone's ideas.
6: And Katie, I think that's really interesting that you bring that up. And I think it's interesting also how it's a continuing theme within Radio C, especially last time how we talked about censoring an Iranian love story, for example. And it's so great that you had the chance, Mary, to sit down with one of our own and discuss it.
7: We credit Oakland for all of our success and all of our knowledge, and to actually see that as a product is really cool. And the fact that she actually came over from Mexico is just another bonus on her part. So Oakland recently had a Global Competence Initiative event. We read a book called Enrique's Journey, which basically encompasses the idea of a young boy going through the journey of traveling to America, which really was just a very treacherous journey. And the lady who followed him was actually a journalist. Just from that perspective and being able to discuss that at Oakland is something that we can all learn about.
11: A special thanks to Ms. Bazan Arias for taking the time to talk to us. Now it's time to hear from Lydia about the annual mission trip that Oakland Catholic students take to Kingston, Jamaica.
14: Hello, my name is Lydia Signorella and I'm a junior at Oakland Catholic. On February 22nd, I interviewed Maddie Dalton, also a junior at Oakland Catholic, about her recent mission trip to Kingston, Jamaica. First off, where did you visit in Jamaica?
15: We visited Kingston, Jamaica. We visited a elderly home. We visited Kintyre Basic School, which is for the younger children, St. Patrick's Primary School, which was more like an elementary and middle school. And we visited the orphanage there, which was ages 8 to about 18. We did everything from maintenance at the nursing home to just helping out with any daily tasks that the kids needed to do at school, and to playing with them, bubbles, paint, playing soccer, and they taught us a lot of new songs and dances.
14: What about your trip or aspects of Jamaican culture surprised you the most?
15: The surprising part about Jamaican culture is the small, subtle differences they have versus American culture. Things in Jamaican culture are quite similar. For example, a common difference that you know is there they call soccer football. Whenever we first visited, we weren't really sure what that was. They have a few different rules of how they play things. All in all, the kids are very similar to American kids.
14: So that kind of relates to my next question, which is that common stereotypes about Jamaica include the ideas that Jamaicans listen to a lot of reggae and say mon after every response. So are these ideas true or inaccurate?
15: Jamaicans do listen to a lot of reggae, I will say that much. Whenever we first got off the plane and were taking the bus back to where we were staying, we did hear reggae all throughout the streets, a lot of Bob Marley. But I can't say they necessarily said mon a lot. They definitely had an accent, which was very noticeable. Not all stereotypes are true, but there's truth in some of them for some people, but not everyone.
14: So though the language of Jamaica is English, did you witness people speaking in any other languages or maybe speaking in a particular dialect?
15: Where we were staying and the people we were helping, a lot of them didn't come from affluent communities or families. So a lot of them spoke with a Patois dialect, which is kind of a mix of different words and languages and accents. But you can pick up on certain words and identify what they're saying.
14: Thank you again to Maddie Dalton for taking the time to share her experiences with us. Next, we have Gabby Moran for our Alumna and Student Spotlights segment.
6: Thank you, Lydia. I had the chance to sit down and chat with Veronica Dristis, an alumna of OC's Heritage School, Sacred Heart, and a current student, Molly DiFilippo, about the role of the OC community in the global world. Molly DiFilippo and Veronica Dristis and I all crossed paths this summer in the University of Pittsburgh and World Affairs Council of Pittsburgh's summer seminar on global issues. Something interesting was when we all realized that we all knew each other through Ms. McNulty, who is one of the teachers in our English and Social Studies departments at Oakland Catholic. And now we go to the interview. So first, could you each give our listeners brief introductions of your roles in our globally minded communities?
16: Okay, well, I'm a student at Oakland Catholic, and one of my favorite clubs that I'm in is the Global Competence Initiative, which takes me through a bunch of seminars and activities that have to do with being more globally minded.
17: And my role is no longer a student, but as outreach director for the Global Studies Center to help internationalize K-12 education. And part of that is not only with content on global issues, but also on issues of how students can become more globally competent and to acquire global citizenship.
18: Would you be able to define global citizenship for our listeners?
17: A global citizen is someone who understands world events, understands their place in the world and others, has a potential for even empathy, wants to save the world, but doesn't think that they're better than the rest of the people in the world, because that's a huge problem. When we talk about global citizenship, sometimes what happens is that we, especially in the United States, think, how can we save the world? And sometimes it really means is how other people in the rest of the world can come and help save us for things. If you think sometimes our politics, our school lunches, our drinking water, if you think of Detroit. So that's the idea. It's the taking of action, but also understanding our place and having an open mind to another culture and not always thinking that we're always right and that we have all the answers.
18: How do you think living in Pittsburgh changes your idea of what global citizenship is or what it means to have a globalized education?
16: When I first moved to Pittsburgh, which was an elementary school, I didn't really see it as like a super global town. But then coming to the global seminar this summer, I kind of realized like how much is going on. You don't really know until you actually look into it, which is really interesting. And I definitely learned a lot.
17: Exactly. It's kind of like these hidden gems that you don't know, but of how many organizations of nonprofits are out there that have a global perspective. Let's say a student couldn't afford to go abroad, but how many different places here, just in Oakland, that you could take students to get a different perspective? You could go to the museum. You could go to Conflict Kitchen. You could go to the Greek Orthodox Church. Yeah. All those come with these different perspectives of either they're new immigrants, they're immigrants who have been in Pittsburgh for generations. All you have to do is come to either CMU or Pitt's campus. It's just knowing how to tap into those resources. That's the hard part.
18: Excellent. So, Ms. Justice, how did your time at Sacred Heart, one of OC's heritage schools, pave the way for your involvement in your field of study and work?
17: It all started with teachers like Cindy McNulty and George Rudolph, who had encouraged me to participate in the Governor's School for International Studies. And they had received an advertisement from the state looking for high school students who they thought would be interested in international studies. And I had applied and I got accepted. And that led me on the path of being more internationally conscious and thinking, oh, I could make a career out of this.
18: Is it true that the Governor's School has been reinstated for international?
17: It has.
18: Is that good news?
17: It is wonderful news, because as an alum of that program, and the program resides here in our office at Global Studies, when we lost funding from the state in 2009, it was one of those things that I've always wanted to have come back. And part of creating the summer seminar was to give a pilot to hopefully convince the governor to make it into the governor's school. Mm-hmm. And so having a product, and thanks very much so to Michael and Cerniglia for her wonderful contributions to the actual program. When we proposed it back to the state, we said, look, we've already created the 2011, 2012, 2013, 2016 kind of versions of what we think a governor's school should be. And so we had a wonderful product to sell them and they bought it.
18: What was your greatest or most rewarding experience in the seminar from any of the years that you worked on it?
17: Seeing the way students approached projects, approached issues. I'm just amazed at how wonderful students are and what they really can do. I have to say, from last year, I loved the game that you guys all made about when we were talking about global health, and the creativity that went into those games was amazing. The most touching part for me was when you guys read Hope and Other Dangerous Pursuits, and you did the chalk talk, and you guys didn't want to erase it. That you were so fond of all your wonderful ideas that were placed on the chalkboard. And I even have a picture that I keep on my desktop of that, the chalkboard, because you guys became so attached to a chalkboard. And talk about, you know, old technology as opposed to new technology. But you guys were so attached to that and so proud of what you had done, so it's one of my favorites.
16: I definitely liked the simulation a lot. It was something different that I've never really experienced. We've never done anything like that at school, so it was interesting to recreate that situation. And the two people who ran it were just amazing and so knowledgeable about the topic.
18: Well, I think that Molly and I both enjoyed being a part of that kind of test pilot.
16: Yeah, definitely.
18: So that's excellent, and we look forward to keeping up with the progress of that.
7: Thank you, Gabby, for that interview. So now we're going to talk about how Oakland Catholic is given the opportunity to truly invest in the global experience through clubs like Model UN, where students are able to simulate a United Nations debate and draft resolutions regarding some of the world's most pressing issues. This past Valentine's Day weekend, 10 Oakland Catholic students traveled to Washington, D.C. to participate in the 53rd annual North American Invitational Model United Nations, also known as NAMIN. Let's hear from some of the participants about their experience and their involvement in the Model United Nations.
19: I'm just going to give you a brief history about the Oakland Catholic Model United Nations Club. It's had about 3 seasons now. Our first year, I was a freshman, actually, and we went to the National High School Model United Nations Conference, and that's in New York City. And that's also what we did my second year. And this year, I think we've really had the chance to branch out as a club, and we've gone to a lot more local conferences, including Pitt and Duquesne, and we even had the chance to do a Model European Union Conference, which is definitely a worthwhile experience, and I definitely encourage people to try it out, especially if they have any interest in foreign affairs or international policy or anything of that sort. So, of course, we're here today with other members, so, you know, it'd be great to get some feedback about that.
10: I'm Katie. This is my first year in Model UN, and before we went to NIMUN in D.C., I attended 3 local conferences here in Pittsburgh, and I think that that definitely helped prepare me for what happened in D.C. In the UN, there are different committees. There are general assemblies. There are specialty committees that deal with things like the Security Council, and so I was in a general assembly. SPECPOL is a general assembly which deals with mostly decolonization issues. So one of the topics we discussed was the Russian-Ukraine issue with Crimea, which is a little peninsula that they've been fighting over for a while now. And the goal really is to draft resolutions that will do the best for everyone involved. In the end, we did draft a resolution. And I think that it's just a really great experience because there's people from all over the country, all over the world. Like in my committee, there were people from China and Korea, Puerto Rico, Mexico. There's just a whole smorgasbord of people to interact with, and it's really a great experience.
7: I completely agree with Katie. First off, I just want to say that I love Model UN. It's like the best thing that I've ever joined since I joined Oakland Catholic. It really just opened my eyes to a whole new realm of issues that happen in our world. When we were in D.C., I was in British House of Commons, which is a crazy committee because your usual sit down, raise your hand type debate, it's getting up and screaming at people and being able to really get into some intense debate. And I think that was a great experience for me. Just Model UN as a club itself is just great because you're able to travel and you're able to learn about different topics around the world. And like Katie said, you meet so many great people who like you still keep in contact with today. And next year when we go on Model UN, like I'll get to text my friends from this year and be like, hey, are you going to Model UN? It's just a great experience that not a lot of high school kids get to be a part of. It's a great club.
20: Like Isabel, I have to say Model UN is probably my favorite extracurricular activity. And one thing I would emphasize to anyone who's never done Model UN before is just how incredible it is to make these cross-cultural connections with people. I mean, this is only my second year, but I've kept in touch with people from various parts of the world from the conference we went to last year, and there's nothing like it. It's really difficult, would you guys agree? I mean, there's a lot of work and preparation that goes into it, but it's an incredible experience. And this year, it was my first time doing a specialized committee. I was in the Papal Conclave, so it was also a historic simulation, and it was interesting coming from the perspective of being in a Catholic school out of two people in the room. It was by far the most difficult, I would say, having to elect a pope and then write five resolutions. Typically, Model UN conferences allot for two resolutions per weekend, so it was a new challenge, but I think it was really exciting. So I hope everyone loved their committees this year.
21: So something I really enjoyed about NAEMAN in general was just the number of specialized committees that they have. Most Model United Nations conferences just have the United Nations committees, and this one actually had so many more. For example, I was in the press corps, so we were doing journalism, you know, writing articles, tweeting, and that kind of thing, which I thought was an extremely good way to experience all of the committees at the conference. And I got so many amazing insights into these committees that I'd never sat in before. And also, I wanted to talk a little bit about my experience in the crisis session, which was something out of our team. I was the only one whose committee actually took part in the crisis session. It started at midnight, and it went to around 2:30 in the morning. And each committee who took part got updates. And basically, this was like a crisis. So for example, I was in the French Committee for Public Safety, and I was reporting on them. And it was just so full of energy, and it was exciting because people were running around. And even at one point, like, the entire committee got up and moved into a little closet, and they were debating in there. And then people died, not in real life, of course, but the secretary general came in and told people, like, who was to leave the room when they quote unquote died.
10: I also think that Model United Nations also really ties in to our whole international theme that we've got going here on the podcast lately. Out of the 10 students that went, one of them was Rosie Lee, who is a sophomore at Oakland, and she is an international student from China. And so it was just really interesting to talk to her after she went to committee and just hear what she had to say about everything that was going on. It's really difficult to be in a different country speaking a different language that's not your native language, and to go and like try to debate like issues that are happening in the UN must have been really tough.
20: I know that my participation in Model UN has definitely redirected the course that I hope to take in future studies and career-wise. So would you guys say that it has altered things for you at all?
22: Yeah, I think when I got involved with Model UN, it definitely made me realize I wish I could get up every morning and like be an ambassador, you know? That's how you feel when you go, because you wake up, you put on your business clothes, you get to talk to people about issues that are actually interesting. And because of my involvement in the Model UN, I definitely want to further my involvement with international studies, like possibly in college or anything further than high school. I want to make that a part of my life.
10: Model UN has definitely influenced like what I want to do in the future. I definitely know that when I go to college, no matter what my major is, I'm definitely going to double major in a second language, probably Spanish, just because it's so important in today's society to be fluent in more than one language so that you can try to bridge cultural gaps between people. And I just think that Model UN is a really great experience, and it really just makes you look at things from a different perspective.
21: Well, I learned just how important the STEM fields are to international politics. And so before Model United Nations, I was definitely into my math and my science. And, you know, I started doing this club, and I'm like, oh my gosh, I really like foreign affairs and this sort of career path. At NAEMAN, my eyes were open to how important it is to have a mixture of both, especially with the rate that technology is developing and everything at this in this day and age. So I definitely think that would be a great career for a lot of people.
20: Well, I definitely think that among all of Oakland's globally minded programs, Model UN is definitely one of the fastest growing and most active groups. So I definitely encourage any current OC students to join, and hopefully we'll all see each other on the college Model UN circuit. And who knows, maybe we'll be there on Ambassador Row in DC. So that concludes this episode of Radio C on Youth Express, recorded live from the Saturday Light Brigade studios. Special thanks to Mrs. Rinkus, our moderator, and the Youth Express team. 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

0: Hey everyone, I'm Ashani Lugavelli here with my co-host Anika Reddy, and you're listening to H2O. Anika, what are we talking about today?
1: Hey Ashani, today we're taking the behind-the-scenes look at Alka-San, where million gallons of wastewater are cleaned every day to protect our lives and public health. Let's see what goes down the drain, gets a second chance, and why it matters.
0: Yep, we're also going to be talking a little bit about more into our Alka-San journey and wastewater treatment plants, so let's see what we've learned from them.
1: So grab your scuba and snorkel and let's dive in.

Okay, guys, I hope you enjoyed that music and that song called Ocean Eyes from Billie Eilish, which we play basically at the beginning of every one of our shows. So, as we talked about a little bit in our intro, Anika and I today are going to be talking about kind of our journey through Alkazan, but more importantly, how it's important to learn about wastewater treatment plants, which is what Alkazan is. And we're going to be talking about some of the programs they offer, some outreach, some educational things that they provide for the youth, and just people of, I don't know, all ages and demographics, things like that.

0: near your community and how you can get involved to learn either one, more about the environment, or two, more about water, watersheds, wastewater, a bunch of things like that. So do you want to first talk about what even is a wastewater treatment plan, Nika?
1: Yeah. So wastewater treatment plans pretty much convert gray water and black water, which is anything that comes like used water from your house. So after you flush the toilet, you do your dishes, your laundry, anything, like even just like washing your hands, all of that water has to go somewhere and it has to be like clean so you can use it again. So all of that water, as well as water from our sky, which we call stormwater, is all goes down into the drain and it goes to a treatment plant. So a treatment plant, in simple words, just converts that dirty water into something that's actually reusable, and they put it back into our river, which from there, other companies might take that water and convert it into drinking water or for other purposes. But essentially, it's taking your dirty water and making it back into clean water, which obviously there's more to it, but that's kind of the overarch of it.
0: Yeah. So quick question. I heard you mention something called gray water, black water, storm water. What are the difference between all those kinds of things?
1: So black water is actually the water that comes from your toilet, because that's probably like the dirtiest kind of water there
0: yeah.
1: is.
0: Mm-hmm.
1: Yeah. So that's specifically water that comes from your toilet. Gray water is anything that comes from like your sinks or your shower, things that still need to be like cleaned and treated, but definitely not as contaminated as toilet water would be. And then storm water is quite literally storms. So anytime it rains, any snow melt, all that stuff goes down into our drains, and they kind of all end up in the same place, but they come from their own paths.
0: Yeah. So should we talk a little bit about like how they work? More specifically, I know we have a little bit more knowledge about, or like experience at least, how AlkaSan works, but let's talk holistically about how wastewater treatment plants work at a whole. So do you just want to talk about like what are the different steps?
1: So the main goal of wastewater treatment plants is to remove pollutants, chemicals, and harmful bacteria. And specifically at AlkaSan, which again is the Allegheny Sanitary Authority, which is our treatment center here in Allegheny County. So you're going to hear us mention that a lot, but the processes that they do will likely be very, very similar, or maybe a little different, because every treatment center is unique. But I guess the overarching theme will be very similar to what a lot of other treatment plants do. So specifically at AlkaSan, they have like a 3-4-step process, which the first one is called preliminary. So Ashwani, do you want to kind of give us what that is?
0: Yeah. So preliminary, even if you've just heard about preliminary matters or preliminary stages of just things in general, it's kind of similar to what the treatment plant process preliminary stage would look like. So preliminary treatment is getting rid of the biggest things possible. So if you thought about the treatment process or the different stages as like a funnel, you're getting rid of the biggest things first, and then you get smaller and smaller and smaller. So the first stage, being preliminary, means you're using basically like a huge grate, and it's taking out a lot of the larger products. It's taking out, for example, diapers, rocks, sometimes tires, but like just the biggest things possible. So you'll be seeing a lot of huge plastic bags. Sometimes there's shopping carts, believe it or not, like big dolls and things like that.
1: Oh my gosh.
0: Yeah. And so sometimes preliminary and primary are combined, but at least at AlkaSan, they use like these big rotating kinds of grates, if that makes sense, that pick up really large pieces of waste and like suspended kinds of like solids. So do you kind of want to talk about what primary is, because those usually go together?
1: So primary is pretty much very similar to preliminary, but preliminary, think of getting just the very, very large chunks out, whereas primary, it goes into a little bit more of like, not really the finite stuff, but like just a little bit smaller. Imagine instead of taking a whole tire out, we're just going to take like a phone out. So
0: or
1: it's
0: like
1: just
0: hands.
1: Yeah, so it's kind of removing that smaller debris, a lot of the litter that you'll see on the side of the road. And it's kind of just, they kind of break primary into preliminary and primary. So one, it's less strain on the systems from having to, if you had to do both of those together in one stage, that would be a lot more work for whatever machine that is. So kind of breaking that into two can just kind of ease some of the stress on the machines. And then that brings us into secondary, which is more of actually removing some of that pollutants. Do you want to talk about that a little?
0: Yeah. And so one really quick thing that I wanted to touch upon, which I feel like you explained really well, was preliminary and primary, it's really great how Alkacin efficiently does that by combining those or separating those two, whereas some other plants might combine those two for at least maybe, I don't know, monetary purposes if it's like a little bit cheaper. But at least in a lot of treatment plants, we see that when it's separated, it's either one, able to be a lot more efficient, but

0: too, we're also seeing a lot, I don't know, less strain on the machines. But
1: yeah, it's a lot less wear and tear over mm-hmm. time.
0: And the reason that's really important is because usually preliminary and primary, the reason some companies or some treatment plants might group them together is because most of the debris that comes into those two stages comes from stormwater, right? Like some of the things you were talking about are sweeped up off of like the road. Do you kind of want to talk about how like plastic even ends up in these waterways?
1: Yeah, so we kind of touched upon this in some of our past monthly insights. So if you mm-hmm. really want to dig into this, definitely check out our Instagram at @PGH_cleanwaterways. But two of the biggest things is like water runoff and then snow melt. So mm-hmm. water runoff is quite literally when it rains, the movement of water is naturally going to take things downhill. Yeah. And usually that's to like a storm drain or some kind of like piping system that takes it towards treatment plants. So that water kind of carries everything with it in the path. So mm-hmm. any cans, any bottles, any bottle caps, literally any litter you would see on the side of the road is kind of swept with that water. Its snow melt is very, very similar. There's just kind of one preliminary step, which is obviously the snow has to melt first.
0: Yeah.
1: And then it's a very similar process of, because when snow melts, that's water, mm-hmm. in case we were wondering.
0: Yep.
1: But that once that snow melts, that water literally just takes everything with it downhill towards the drain, and that carries all the litter, all the pollutants into our treatment plants.
0: Yep. So that's basically what we were trying to explain with preliminary and primary. But on to secondary, which you kind of talked about briefly. A lot of places, this is kind of where it gets very, where you're able to really differentiate plant to plant. But holistically, most of secondary is via membranes. So at this point, you already have a lot of the larger foreign objects, materials like that have already gone out of the water. So you're not going to be seeing cans. You're not going to be seeing large things. You might still see some objects with your eyes, but it's not large enough to the point where it can't go through like a sewer drain at that point.
1: Yeah. And something that's actually very, very cool that we will touch on a little bit later when we get to digging into more about Alkasam is they actually have, they use bacteria to literally eat away at some of the pollutants and chemicals that are in the water. Because usually you think bacteria, not a good thing, but they mm-hmm. actually grow these bacteria specifically for cleaning the water.
0: Yeah. And so that's a little bit into tertiary also, but those are a little bit of like bugs. Like we'll talk about that in just a second. But what Anika was talking about is specifically like the bacteria that helps clean these things. Alkasam doesn't necessarily do membranes, but that's just kind of like, I don't know, the needle in the haystack. Like a lot of plants use membranes. And if you're a little bit confused about what we're talking about membranes, it's not skin membranes or like things like that. Like
1: it's membranes, not the cell membrane.
0: No, not that either. More like, oh, I think that's what I was talking about. Maybe biology.
1: I don't know what a skin membrane. Think of like a cloth, like a coffee filter or like a cheesecloth or any kind of cloth that would allow liquid to pass through. But if there were any little particles in it, they would kind of get trapped just because mm-hmm. I guess like the little holes are... what is it called?
0: Very
1: like pores in the cloth.
0: Porous, yeah.
1: Yeah. Aren't quite big enough to let actual chunks go through, but liquid can.
0: Mm-hmm. And so obviously Alkasam, like the huge, huge treatment plant, isn't using like a little cheesecloth. It's going to be industrial sized things, but as we did say, Alkasam is a little bit different in the way that they do secondary, but most of the time you're going to be seeing larger membranes. And the reason membranes are really common is because not only is it pretty quick and easy to use, it's also pretty efficient in getting out like kind of crumb sized things. Like at this point, if you're literally picturing yourself as like the water being treated, at this point, all the crumbs are out, all the large debris are out. Like, so there's no more tires, there's no more cans, and there's no more crumbs. But there's still a lot of things. Like, for example, if the water was dyed like, I don't know, purple because of like hair dye, for example. That's just the first thing I thought of. Or like glitter. Glitter might still pass through the membranes.
1: Glitter.
0: So yeah. Glitter, by the way, recyclable or biodegradable glitter is not a thing. Like, and again, I talk about this a lot, but glitter is literally cut out plastic. Like glitter is not good for you. Yeah. So don't use glitter. But back to what we were saying. Yeah. At this point, when you're going into tertiary, there's still some things in the water that if you were to literally picture yourself pouring water through a cheesecloth that's dyed, has shaving cream in it, like all these different kinds of, like, think about it. Like if you were making slime, the bigger beads would be out from preliminary and primary. But like, oh wait, I guess slime like really won't go through the membrane.
1: But I think one thing that like we may have forgotten to mention is that after treatment plants treat the water, they actually put it back into the rivers. And rivers is obviously like an aquatic environment. There's plants, there's animals. So you have to think if you have really dirty water that came from your toilets, your, like, everything from your roadside, and you literally just fished out the big chunks and then put it through a little membrane, that's not quite clean water just yet. Mm-hmm. And think about releasing that back into the environment. Obviously, that would have a lot of chemicals, a lot of pH imbalance that would be very, very harmful to aquatic life. So tertiary is really the step that kind of takes it from not US EPA following to follow. I couldn't think of the word.
0: Yeah, it's okay. I forgot too. Usually I would, like, I don't know, help. But I guess up to their par, up to their standards, something like that. But essentially, at this point, after secondary is where a lot of different plants differ. And so we saw that alkaline takes a little bit of a different route, which isn't super integral to understanding, like, what does a treatment plant do. But also tertiary differs a lot amongst a lot of different plants. So previously, we did say, like, alkaline was like a needle in a haystack. They don't use membranes, whatever, whatever. They do something called, like, skimming, like the sludge and the scum. Do you want to talk about, like, what are those words? What are those things?
1: So imagine you had really, really, like, dirty water. Like, you went out into the river after it rained. There's a lot of flooding. There's a lot of dirt and stuff. And you filled a bucket up with that water, and then you just let it, you just leave it overnight. You don't disturb it at all. You put it in, like, a calm, peaceful environment. When you wake up the next morning, some of that debris will actually settle to the bottom of the bucket, and some of it will be laying or kind of floating on the top. And so mm-hmm. that is your scum and sludge. And what alkaline does is they kind of take, imagine almost like a windshield wiper, mm-hmm. and they kind of wipe away that top layer, and I guess
0: they, like, filter out the bottom one. I don't know how to make it make sense, but, like, they drain it out. And what they do is they take that debris from the bottom and they turn it into something called alkasoil, which is really nutrient-rich soil where you can grow or, like, even use it as fertilizer for different kinds of plants and things like that.
1: Which kind of brings us to
0: tertiary,
1: which, yeah. Again, this is something that's pretty unique from plant to plant, but mm-hmm. I guess talking about an overarching kind of method of tertiary is UV treatment or chlorine treatment. Mm-hmm. So chlorine treatment, you have to be, by the way, chlorine treatment is quite literally adding chlorine to the water. And don't just go and buy a bag of chlorine and dump it into the water, because of course there's certain, like, ratios that you have to add, a specific type of chlorine. It's really dependent on what, if you used any previous chemicals in your treatment process, and what that wastewater is kind of exposed to, what chemicals are already existing in there. But pretty much whatever ratio that is, you add that specific amount of chlorine to your wastewater, and essentially that'll kill a lot of any, like, living organisms still or chemicals. Think about in a pool when you add chlorine, it's kind of cleaning the water. That's pretty much what's happening here. And chlorine treatment is actually kind of difficult, difficult, because you have to be very, very precise with the amount of chlorine that you're adding, because actually having too much chlorine in the water and then releasing that back into the environment is also something mm-hmm. that's harmful for the wildlife. So that's something that you have to be very meticulous about when you're measuring out your chlorine, and there's really no mistakes, because once you add that chlorine in, it's quite difficult to take it out. But then the other option is UV treatment, which is actually the more expensive option. But mm-hmm. if you guys think about UV rays, they pretty much can, like, kill bacteria.
0: Yeah.
1: And so that's exactly what it does for the water. It's killing any existing chemicals, any bacteria. So definitely less of kind of like an iffy process than chlorine, because there's kind of a less, there's more of a margin, less of a margin of error.
0: Less
1: of a margin. But doesn't,
0: wait, no, it has nothing to do with margin of error. It's just less likely to
1: For something to go wrong.
0: Yeah.
1: But it's definitely more expensive is the one thing.
0: Mm-hmm. Okay. Sorry. So it's like UV radiation and chlorine treatment were, like, a very comprehensive process, if you just heard Anika talking about that. But the other thing is that that's just usually what happens. A lot of times different plants choose to do different things. And for example, alkaline kind of innovated a little, and they did something really cool where, as Anika was talking about, they kind of grow these bugs, and these bugs end up eating bacteria. And it's not like they're being forced. It's like these bugs enjoy
1: eating. They're hungry.
0: Yes, they eat bacteria. They're bacteria eating bugs. And they're actually pretty cool because you can't really even see them in the water unless you look super duper up close, but they work really, really well. It's organic, so it's not really introducing any new chemicals because, you know, it's living biological things. Like,
1: you're pretty much using the natural works of the environment to filter the water.
0: Yeah, and I thought that that was really cool when we were first getting the tour of the plant and stuff, where we learned about these kinds of things, because prior to that, we did understand the wastewater treatment process before that, because we kind of simulated that for one of our science projects. But if I remember correctly, we used chlorine, right?
1: Yes, because UV was expensive.
0: Yeah, and also, like, it's just hard to do on your own because, like, you don't really know when to stop, and, like, I feel like you need a degree for that kind of stuff, you know?
1: Which, speaking of, we actually did that for one of our science fair projects. So if you guys are listening to us explaining the wastewater treatment process and you're thinking, I do not understand this, here's a little project that you guys can actually do. So if you take a plastic water bottle and empty it out, there's no water in it, and you cut off the bottom and then you turn it upside down, so it's almost like a funnel. And then you're going to emulate the, I guess, three or four steps if you want to combine preliminary and primary together, and you can actually simulate the wastewater treatment process. So you can use things like gravel, sand, and coal for your primary and preliminary process. And then if you take a rubber band and attach like two or three layers of a coffee filter or a couple layers of a cheesecloth or really any kind of cloth that is like thick enough. Yeah, kind of like that membrane-ish, where it's like it will let the water pass through, but it's not letting everything pass through. And you actually attach that to the bottom of your water bottle using, like, securing it with a rubber band. You can then take wastewater. So think about, like, if you do the dishes, if you just clog up the sink, any of the food scraps that are just kind of in that water or the soapy water and all that stuff, you can actually scoop that up, put it into your little funnel, and then you can take your funneled water bottle and put it over a cup and give it about like 24 hours, I feel like. I think that's kind of around what ours took. And it will literally drip into that cup, and you will see the not just like, it'll, one, it'll smell better because wastewater.
0: Yes.
1: Listen, wastewater is wastewater. It's waste. Like, we it's are very, we are very thankful that our treatment plants actually clean this water for us, but it does not smell like roses. And you will actually see the water that comes out of your filter, or I guess your treatment plant, will, one, be cleaner. It'll likely be more clear. It might have a little tinge of like gray or black from the coal, but obviously treatment plants are not using coal. They have a much more intricate process. This is something that you can do at home with more like household things. So in 24 hours, it will likely drip all of that water into your cup. And then if you have like a chlorine tablet or something, you can measure how much water you have and find what ratio of chlorine you need, and you will actually have semi-clean water. Definitely not up to the standards of what treatment plants like Alka-San or what the US EPA, which is the United States Environmental Protection Agency, would like us to uphold, because we don't have a national pollutant discharge elimination system, which is actually a permit that treatment plants need to have to be able to do all these processes and release it back to the river. So, of course, we don't have that, but you'll actually, if you were to test the properties of the wastewater prior to any treatment and after treatment, you'll actually see a significant like decrease in suspended solids, nitrogen, sulfur, phosphorus, hardness, all of that stuff. So if this is kind of something that's going very much over your head, try and do this experiment at home. And if you do do it, make sure you tag us at @PGH_CleanWaterways, because we love to see what you guys do.
0: And if any of that sense made sense to you, or if any of that stuff made sense to you at all, whoa, I'm not making sense. If any of that stuff that Anika just explained made sense to you at all, then that's great. You're already, you know, taking one step in the right direction. However, if it didn't, which is completely okay, because Anika and I were very like confused the first time we were hearing of this project idea and stuff like that, then we are actually going to upload something on not only our Instagram, which Anika just told you is at @PGH_CleanWaterways, but also our website, which is pghcleanwaterways.org. It's really great. It's really comprehensive. It has a bunch of stuff as to projects that we've done in the past, how to directly contact us, not just through Instagram DMs, but also just outreach where you can get involved in cleanups around you, how you can start your own cleanup. What do we offer for that, Anika? Like, how you can start your own cleanup?
1: We give all the supplies. We help you kind of draft an email if you need to contact your borough or if there's like an HOA or somebody in the community that's kind of in charge mm-hmm. that you need to contact. We'll help you write an email. We'll help you, you know, get waivers and all yeah. that stuff. We'll give you the supplies and pretty much all like the rules and regulations that you should follow.
0: Yeah, because you can't really just walk up and like pick up trash. That's kind of a liability.
1: I mean, in saying that, if you do see trash on the road, you pick can pick it up. Yes. But you can't really stage your own cleanup uh-huh. without having permission from whoever it is that's in charge of that area. Mm-hmm. And it's important you have things like gloves and safety vests and trash bags. And we also will help you kind of find out where it is that you need to dispose of all of this stuff.
0: Yeah, because, well, one, you definitely don't just want to dump it back into the environment. But another thing is there's a lot of specific materials. Like, for example, you can't be using regular trash bags because that's pretty dangerous, actually. A lot of the things that you might be picking up are like waste products for a reason. There's sometimes like mold, there's fungus and stuff that you just really shouldn't be touching. So there's a reason that there's industrial trash bags and stuff like that. So you do want to pick those up, and you don't want to be, you know, like pouring moldy water on like someone's face, for example.
1: I love that you just know so much about trash bags.
0: Yeah. Anyways, did you even catch my reference about you pouring moldy water on me?
1: Yeah, but it was my birthday, so like it doesn't count.
0: Yeah, okay. Anyways, well, that's kind of a brief, maybe not brief in your opinion, but in our opinion, it's very brief because we talk a lot about wastewater treatment plants.
1: Yeah.
0: A pretty comprehensive but also compact explanation of what treatment plants do. And the reason we actually talked about that first is because we want to talk about our Alcosan journey, why it's important to do outreach events near you, why it's important to look at things that your community is offering, and how you can get involved to be kind of a better person for the environment, how you could like advocate for the environment, and just, you know, do better things, make use of your time.
1: Which I think it might be really interesting to mention this, but if for our listeners, if you've ever wondered, how did you two end up on H2O? It was actually through Alcosan, and we'll kind of touch on this like mm-hmm. in a second.
0: In the back half.
1: We actually did an internship, and through our internship, we were invited to come on here and talk about what we did as interns, what we learned about Alcosan, kind of our own project, because at that time we were still kind of developing Clean Waterways, which is our organization. And so that's actually what kind of led us to have our own talk show here, because mm-hmm. we absolutely loved coming on SLB Radio, which you guys should always check out, because there's so many cool different teen groups, musical groups, like organizations coming on here sharing their stories. And you never know, you might be inspired and you might be in our shoes one day wanting to start your own yeah. show.
0: And so that kind of brings us to the start of our journey when we were like wee little freshmen.
1: What, 2 years ago?
0: Yeah, it's not even that long ago. So anyways, I could be starting these stories with like back in my day, but I'm not even that old. That's what I say to my sister, and she's always yelling at me for it.
1: Isn't she like 2 years younger than you?
0: Yeah, that's what 2 years is a long time. 2 years is a long time.
1: Well, pretty much our journey with Alcosan started the summer before our freshman year.
0: Yeah, I think so.
1: Yes. So, is Sean, or was it the summer after?
0: It was the summer after.
1: Okay.
0: I shook my head no once I realized.
1: But pretty much, Ishani and I were kind of looking for things to do for the summer because...
0: Yeah, we were pretty unemployed back then, so...
1: Well, one of us still is.
0: Oh, okay. Yeah. I'd like to think this is my job. I enjoy being here, not a job as in, like...
1: You think I don't enjoy my job?
0: What, your job of having to clean up, like, human...
1: Okay,
0: waste products.
1: Let's be nice.
0: Okay, go ahead.
1: But pretty much, Ishani and I decided we need to do something that was like semi-employment in the summer because we've been unemployed for way too long. And that actually kind of all kind of connected itself to Alcosan because Ishani and I have been attending Alcosan's open house for like years. Like, I mean, even longer than we've been like friends.
0: Which is, I guess we just didn't know that we were both attending.
1: Yeah. I mean, isn't that insane? But pretty much we actually found this summer program, and they have multiple different programs. They have Clean Water Academy. They have Summer Splash Science Camp.
0: What is Summer Splash?
1: I don't know why Johnny's laughing. I apologize. But pretty much Alcosan offers a ton of different programs for a ton of different age ranges.
0: Okay, and so one of the amazing organizations and programs that Alcosan was offering, Anika was clowning on me for laughing, but look who's laughing now. She had to turn on her off mic by yourself. Okay, anyways, one of the great programs that we actually found out about because we were doing the open house every year, was something called Clean Water Academy. Do you want to talk about
1: Yes, so it is process? A 2-week summer program for only high school students, but I think if you're like a rising freshman and you really have a lot of interest in environment stuff, Alcosan is very flexible and they really want to provide you with the opportunities that's best for you. So if you are an environmental lover like us and you're like, oh my gosh, like I'm not in high school yet, but I would absolutely love to go to this program, reach out to them and, you know, maybe they have some spots open. Pretty much, we filled out an online application and both of us were accepted, which was, so it is a 2-week program where every day you come to Alcosan and you work with some of the staff there who are actually teachers, but also staff at Alcosan. And so their goal is literally to educate the youth and the community on everything that Alcosan does, everything about environmental protection and that specific year at Clean Water Academy. And the reason I say that specific year is because we actually went on to do this program more than once. But that specific year, we were partnering with Pitt, which is a university in Pittsburgh, if you guys don't know what that is. And so we were able to actually go to their campus and use some of their, I guess, like tech ed resources to make like projects, make our own models. And we were actually able to work with one of the staff there. So shout out to Dr. Sanchez, who was our, like, what do I call? A representative from Pitt to teach us. And our specific focus that year was a lot about like hydroelectric generators and kind of
0: sustainable ways to generate electricity.
1: I guess more of like, I think that year was specifically more like Alcosan related kind of stuff. So some of the projects that we did is we actually learned about the wastewater treatment process, just like we teach you guys. And again, we made our own model with like a water bottle and stuff. And we had a little competition. And let's just say
0: we won.
1: Me and Ashani won. Like,
0: what was her name?
1: Armpit.
0: Okay, it's not just a weird name. It's because the initials of this other girl that was in our group too. Her name starts with M. Anika starts with A.
1: No, it was like my last name starts with R. Your last name starts with A. We just decided to use her first name.
0: Okay, so that's Arm, and then Pitt because it's like the school,
1: university,
0: Pitt,
1: you know.
0: And so Armpit actually had a very great year.
1: Like undefeated. So
0: So I'd like to think that because we won every single thing, we could probably, you know, conquer like anything related to.
1: Let's not use conquer.
0: Oh, how come?
1: Because you just sound like you're conquering like land. Like,
0: oh, okay. No.
1: Let's not colonize.
0: No, you're right. You're right. Okay. Do you want to talk about some of the projects we did? Yes. Like the hydroelectric generator?
1: That was actually my favorite project, which again, we won that competition. Mm-hmm. Just throwing it out there. But hydroelectric generator sounds like a big word, but let's break it down. So hydro is water.
0: Yeah.
1: Electric is, think of electricity. Uh-huh. And generator is something that makes energy. So think hydroelectric generator is pretty much a machine that uses the power of water to generate energy, electricity. Yes. And so, of course, we didn't make an actual hydroelectric generator because that would cost a lot of money. And I'm not sure that Armpit would win at that one. We just don't seem like the type of people to be built for that.
0: Yeah.
1: But we actually made our own hydroelectric generator just using things like toothpicks and styrofoam and cardboard. And basically the goal was we were going to pour water into your generator and we could see which group was going to be able to generate the most voltage.
0: Yeah. And so we actually did that in a pretty cool way. They attached or like each group got to attach this little
1: motor.
0: Yeah, it was a motor and then also something that, what is it?
1: Like propellers.
0: Yes, there we go.
1: Think propellers. About like a windmill when it has like the different like sections.
0: Yeah. So we attached those things and basically you would pour water. Our strategy was to pour water onto these kind of scooped propeller situations.
1: Think about like a windmill, and it has like 5 different branches coming from it. Imagine pouring water on like not the side closest to the middle, but like the furthest side of one of the branches. Imagine pouring water right there, and that will actually cause the movement of the turbine to spin.
0: And so because we had ours kind of scooped, it was able to hold the water, giving it momentum to like, you know, swoosh to the bottom, and then the water would like drop. And then basically because we did that very strategically, what happened was we were actually able to generate, what was it, at 1.98, I'm just remembering that, I don't know, number, but I feel like it was 98 volts of electricity. Is that right?
1: I'm not quite sure. I'm not even sure that we measured it in volts.
0: I'm feeling like it was watts or something.
1: Watts. This was like 2 years ago.
0: Watts of electricity?
1: I think you're right.
0: Hey, so we're kind of cooked. Like, right. This was 2 years ago. Okay.
1: We might know about the environment. We just don't know about, like, these voltages kind of things.
0: Yeah, there's a reason we're not in.
1: But, again, we won, so.
0: That's all that matters. And so, kind of similar to that, like, Aniko was talking about the windmill kind of situation, we did generate electricity. Well, obviously, the reason we were learning about that in the first place is because it's very sustainable to use things that we already have, a natural resource, aka water, to generate electricity, because a lot of times the burning of fossil fuels and natural resources, those kinds of things, are not very sustainable, and also they run out. They're not like an infinite resource. So,
1: and this is something that you can actually see implemented into the environment. So if you go near like a waterfall that's like connected to a river, if you go kind of like downstream from the waterfall, you'll probably see these big like generators or turbines that are spinning and splashing water everywhere. The purpose of that is it's literally using the power of the water that is already moving downstream to move these turbines that are generating electricity, which is then used for whatever it is that specific area it is, whether it's like electricity.
0: Yeah.
1: But it's generating energy for electricity.
0: Yeah. Okay. And so not only do we see that being used with water, we see it also being used with wind and solar. So it was a little bit hard to do anything with solar energy, so we kind of strayed away for that while at Alcosan, because Alcosan also does do a lot with water. So we spent a lot of our time doing that hydroelectric generator, if you remember.
1: But it took like a whole week.
0: Yeah, and it did. And it was a 2-week program.
1: Yeah.
0: And so throughout the other week, what we did was we went into these labs with a lot of professors, and we did some research relating to bacteria, how bacteria grows in water, how to look at petri dishes, like what it means, different kinds of colonies, those kinds of things. I love the word petri dish.
1: It's really cool. You don't like it? So weird. I don't like that you like touch it and then like all this stuff like grows on it. It's just so
0: Do you remember we had to make the petri dishes? Were you there? Because I was lab one. We weren't in the same lab for that one. Remember the rotation? No, it was two rotations.
1: Oh yeah, I was in another group. I'm pretty sure I went in like this random corner of the cabinet and like,
0: oh yeah. Gross. So did you already have the petri dishes made for you by then?
1: I believe so.
0: Okay, so we made the petri dishes actually, and it smells so bad to make a petri dish. Like the kind of solution that you use.
1: Listen, science is not supposed to be like smelling like roses.
0: 100%. It's just, I'd say if you had the option between smelling what petri dish solution smells like and you had the option to not, I would choose the latter option. Do not smell it.
1: But then how would you like
0: just use pre-made petri dishes?
1: Like scented petri?
0: No,
1: is that a thing? Fine. Do you think there's like scented?
0: I feel like that would kind of compromise the integrity.
1: That's true.
0: Yeah. And so anyways, back to what we were talking about. That's kind of what we were doing the second week. But we also had a little bit of a free day where we got to kind of, you know, play around with, what was that? The 3D printer. And we also got to do something in the morning, because it was like 8 hours that we were there every day. We got to spend a little bit of time making a wind energy generator. And so how we did that was we used like a little desk fan, but we had to build the windmill
1: part of it.
0: Yeah. And so it was pretty cool how you can test out. There's a lot of math involved. There's obviously a lot of physics.
1: Just a side note, I'm pretty sure we won that too.
0: Yeah, we 100% did. But yeah, it was actually pretty fun that day. And again, these are just kinds of sustainable ways that you can do things to test out what's going on in the world. How are these things being implemented? But also sometimes, why are they not being implemented? Because sometimes these things are more expensive. Mm-hmm. But we do talk about these kinds of things, like cost versus benefits. Like, do you want to take the trade-off?
1: That takes us back to our business and laws episode, cost-benefit analysis.
0: So I think we could probably do another one of those comprehensive episodes about things we haven't necessarily talked about like, why are sometimes green energy solutions not being implemented? What's upsides, downsides of green tech?
1: And if you're listening to this and you're still not convinced that Clean Water Academy was something that's actually fun and worth doing this summer, let me just say they gave us the best lunches.
0: Oh my gosh, I knew
1: Subway,
0: you would say that.
1: Panera, pizza, like, oh my gosh,
0: it was great.
1: Do you remember Roots?
0: Oh my god,
1: that was like literally like a Chipotle. It was like your own thing. Guys, it was wonderful. So good.
0: And it's free. It's free. As long as you want to learn, it's free, you know?
1: And with that, I think it's time to transition into
0: our PSA break. So basically, a PSA break is a short public service announcement that we just play for you guys in the middle of our episode. And then we'll be back to talk a little bit more about our second year at Alcosan, the programs we did, the internship, the second year of Clean Water Academy,
1: and
0: the open house. And obviously,
1: open
0: more food. Yeah. So we'll be back after this short PSA break.
2: 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So, firstly, we all know that winter in Pittsburgh can be gorgeous, but it can also be tough. 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Winter storms can lead to power outages, so stock up on essentials like water, batteries, and extra blankets, just in case. Finally, take a moment to look out for your neighbors. If you have elderly neighbors or anyone who might have trouble with mobility, offer to help shovel their driveway, or just check in on them during extreme weather. For more winter preparedness tips, head to the City of Pittsburgh's website. That is all from me. Once again, this is Alexander Morris, and thank you for listening. This message was brought to you by SOB Radio and the City of Pittsburgh.
0: Okay, guys, we're back.
1: Did you miss us? Because we missed you.
0: Oh my goodness, Nick, I told you we're not doing that.
1: I told you we're not doing
0: that. I'm pretty sure that's not what happened. Okay, but back to what we were talking about. That pretty much sums up our first year. If we didn't already add, Clean Water Academy is so fun. Being at Alcosan is really fun. Any sorts of community outreach programs that you have in your community are really fun, and it's people that really care about the environment, and usually people that care about the environment are pretty cool, in my opinion.
1: And I also just want to say we probably met some of the sweetest people, not even just staff, but the other attendees of the program.
0: Oh, they're awesome.
1: Some of the sweetest people ever that like we still talk to, we keep in touch with on like Instagram and stuff. And some of them we are second year, which we're actually going to talk about like in 2 minutes when I'm done talking. But we actually went back for a second year and we got to hang out with these kids again, and we've built so many amazing friendships. So even if you're like, hey, I don't really know a lot about the environment, I don't really know if I'm gonna love this, you will, trust me.
0: It seems like, oh, why would I want to spend my summer doing that? One, it looks good on college applications, duh. Like,
1: no, this is not for college applications.
0: Well, I said
1: this
0: one
1: is for, no, that's not one, that's like 100.
0: Okay,
1: one is you're gonna meet so many amazing people and learn so many amazing things, and it's not even like school, like
0: okay, so she's muted. Back to what I was saying. One, not only is it a really great, you're unmuted, a great educational experience, it's great for college applications that you're actually doing things about the environment
1: this
0: that you love.
1: Not about college jobs. This is about your passion.
0: Yes, and your passion is, you need to show your passion by doing things that you love and why it's important that you're attending programs and stuff like that. But two, obviously it is a bunch of fun to do in the summer and things like that. But obviously, three, it's great to do things that are kind of surrounding you, things that you're interested in, not just for obviously, like Aniko was saying, not for college, but also just so that way you learn things about you
1: in the future. Wait, I'm really sorry to interrupt you, but did you know somewhere in the world a sewer worker is casually deadlifting a 70-pound manhole cover for the 16th time today so civilization can continue?
0: Really? Why? What do you mean civilization can continue?
1: So that, like, life can keep going.
0: Really? If somebody didn't lift a manhole, it wouldn't continue?
1: If you guys want to know what I'm talking about, you can check out Alcasan's Instagram.
0: Oh, that's cool.
1: They just posted.
0: Okay, that's pretty cool. So anyways, our second year at Alcasan was a little bit different this time, because after our first year, as Aniko was talking about, we met a bunch of really cool people, and some of those cool people weren't there as like just attendees to the program like we were. They were actually there as interns. So we decided that the summer between our sophomore year and junior year, hey, we really want to try out this internship program. Like, what's it all about? You know, we just want to see what's going on. So we applied and we both got in again. And obviously we were really excited. And so when we get there, it's actually a different location. And this is just straight through Alcosan. So what happens is we meet somebody called the internship liaison, and our liaison was so, so sweet. We love her to this day. And she actually brought us here to SLB, which inevitably brought us to YMC, which brought us to here, you know. So anyways, the liaison, she asked us a little bit about what Anika and I were looking to do in the future, and when we told her, we kind of got assigned a department. And so obviously we've talked about this in previous episodes, but just to really quickly touch upon it, Anika's looking into the business finance kind of route for her future career path, and
1: Shawnee's gonna be my lawyer.
0: well, not necessarily your lawyer, seeing as you'll be a great, financial analysis.
1: I'm going to take all your money if you don't be my lawyer.
0: Analyst. There we go, analyst. Anyways, hey, wait, I could pretty much sue you if you do that. Is that not like money laundering or something?
1: But you have to have money to be able to sue, and I have all your money.
0: Oh, wait, you're kind of smart. Why don't you become a lawyer? Anyways, so.
1: Because then you're going to take my money.
0: You're right. Anyways, as I was saying, we both actually had been assigned to the same department, because at Alcosan, we were assigned to this department called procurement, which actually was an overlap between both of our things. So you wouldn't usually think, hey, what does business finance even have to do with the environment? We have a whole, like, at this point, 4 episodes about those kinds of things.
1: And more to come.
0: Yeah, definitely more to come. And we have a lot of posts up about that kind of stuff. There's more posts that will go up about that kind of stuff. And there's definitely things that will be going onto our website also. So, yeah, I feel like that's pretty awesome. Even more than that, what am I even talking about? I completely forgot.
1: That brings us to our second year at Clean Water Academy, which was actually...
0: We
1: didn't even get through the internship.
0: Okay,
1: hold up.
0: Back to the internship. After we got assigned, we didn't actually directly go to our department. We went first to something called a consent decree presentation. So consent decree, if you've never heard of it, like us, we were wondering, what is a consent decree? It's basically a set of rules and... a mandate, regulations that a company has to...
1: outlines.
0: Yeah, it's like a big comprehensive outline of rules that a company has to abide by to the government.
1: Think of it like when you're doing a project and your teacher gives you like a rubric.
0: Yeah, pretty similar to that. It's like, hey, you have to do these things and you have to meet these expectations by X year.
1: Or you're getting an F.
0: Yes, except in this case, it's a little bit different because it's a company and the government, you know?
1: So you're getting...
0: Yeah, so it was a two-hour...
1: for financial issues.
0: Okay, yeah. So the consent decree presentation at Alcosan was a two-year, very comprehensive... Oh, my goodness.
1: 2 hour.
0: Oh, my gosh.
1: 2 year. Oh, my gosh.
0: I said
1: that. Imagine sitting in a room for 2 years listening to a presentation.
0: Yeah, 2 hours. Whoa.
1: Which, honestly, there is so much to Alcosan. We could talk about it for 2 years straight.
0: Yeah, we honestly could. And we basically do, like, this entire... I don't know. We've been talking about Alcosan a lot because, again, it is really valuable. It's educational. We just love the experiences we had there.
1: And it's kind of what's brought us here, too.
0: Yeah, it literally is what brought us here. And we'll get to that in just a second. So after a consent decree presentation, we just listened to what Alcosan's doing. They're renovating a bunch of things. I'm pretty sure, Anika, were they adding 4 or like 16 or 8? One of those multiples of 4.
1: Multiple of 3.
0: Oh, it definitely wasn't.
1: I feel like it was 12. It was 12 or 16.
0: Okay, let's go 16 because we both said 16.
1: Okay.
0: Actually, let's not spread misinformation.
1: Or 16.
0: They added, no, not at all. So they added a lot of these big new, or you're searching it up. Pretty cool. Okay, so she's got us. But she'll fill us back into that in just a second. But they are renovating their plant, and it was a lot of money that they're spending into this plant renovations. And it's so that way they can take in a lot more water than how much they're taking in right now. And it's also to prevent... like water runoff and also combined sewer overflow. Does that trigger you at all, Anika? Like, do you remember those kinds of things?
1: Did someone say CSO?
0: Yes, I just said CSO. So we'll talk about that in just a second, because after we learned about all these upgrades, we kind of then went into Clean Water Academy, because basically, if you're wondering why are we at Clean Water Academy if we're already doing an internship, through the internship, you go to Clean Water Academy, but this time, instead of as attendees, we are still attending, but as interns. So obviously, we've been there for, this is our second year now, so we understand the general gist of things, and we had a lot more fun this year that we were going because we kind of understand what we're going to be taught. But this year, or the most recent year that we did Clean Water Academy, Alcosan wasn't partnered up with university, so it was just Alcosan by themselves, and arguably, it was a lot more fun this way because we got to learn a lot of things about the environment, more specifically in terms of Alcosan-related things. Do you have that number for us?
1: No, but we actually got... I just want to say we got to take a lot more field trips, which is definitely...
0: Oh, yeah.
1: We definitely loved being in the lab and actually creating things, but getting to see, like, the field trip aspect of it, it's like the 1 year we got to kind of see things on a small scale, and then the next year we actually got to see the implementation in the real world.
0: Mm-hmm. And that was pretty awesome. So Clean Water Academy, the second year, was focused a lot on watersheds, what are watersheds, those kinds of things. So we're going to do a whole other episode about, like, what is a watershed, what did we learn during our internship, what is that capstone presentation, and what is the second year Clean Water Academy presentation.
1: So I could be mistaken, but from my research, I found that Alcosan, on their north end side of the plant, they added 16 new clarifiers.
0: Okay, cool. So we were right on 16. But I feel like that was pretty awesome to learn about. What do they have to do? What are they abiding to the, like, what kinds of rules do they have to abide by to build these things? How are they being as eco-friendly as possible? So,
1: because you can't just start building. You can't just be Bob the Builder. You can't get some bricks and just start laying them down.
0: No, that's definitely not great. And also just laying down bricks. Like, I'm pretty sure, don't you need cement or something like that?
1: Yeah, I'm not a builder. I don't know.
0: Okay, well, maybe that's another journey that we can take instead of our journey through Alcosan, journey through Bob the Builder's life, something like
1: if
0: that.
1: Somebody has Bob the Builder's number and wants to send it over, so that way
0: DM
1: we can
0: us
1: do a program.
0: @pgh_cleanwaterways.
1: We can do a program or an internship because I think we need some
0: more experience in those
1: kinds
0: of things. Yeah. Okay. Well, so we will be going more comprehensive into our second year at Alcosan, where not only did we attend Clean Water Academy again, we learned a lot about watersheds. At our internship, we learned a lot about procurement. If you're wondering what even is procurement, we can talk about that really quickly. Do you want to explain what is procurement?
1: Negotiation.
0: Yeah.
1: Just note, procurement equals negotiation.
0: Yep. So the reason it was laws and business finance combined is because we look at contracts. Contracts are usually the legal aspect of things. But obviously on contracts are the money. Why does this add up to this? You need to question a bunch of things. Negotiate your way to the price getting down, or negotiate your way down, if that makes sense. Right?
1: Pretty much. Imagine Ishani wants to build her own Barbie dream house.
0: Yeah. Except I would need to take an internship with Bob the Builder first.
1: Well, you're right. But we're working on that one.
0: Okay. Yeah.
1: Make sure somebody sends us his email because we don't know where to find him.
0: Yeah.
1: But imagine Ishani wants to start building her dream house. Pretty much she'll be given a contract, and it'll be a contract with like her vendors, the company, everyone that she's working with. And this contract will outline, you know, how much money is needed to be allocated towards labor. So if you're the one working in procurement, you're going to look at this contract and say, okay, they want $2 million for labor, which first off, that is some premium labor I hope you're getting. Bob the Builder better become building it himself.
0: Yeah.
1: But
0: and us, because I bet we're going to be premium builders in just a second.
1: I don't think
0: so. Are you regretting not being host? You can't mute me.
1: But pretty much, say I'm working at procurement, I would look at this contract and say, okay, they want $2 million allocated towards labor. Well, I need to know a little bit more details. If I'm going to give you $2 million, I need to know exactly how many people are going to be working. How many hours are they going to be working a day? How many total hours are they going to be working? Is the money you're asking for really equivalent to the labor that I'm expecting to receive? Because if I'm going to pay you $2 million, I better be getting $2 million worth of labor. Not just in money, but like genuinely
0: work.
1: Actually work, like it should be worth $2 million. And so that's pretty much what procurement does. They kind of they literally do sift through the entire contract and figure out, hey, if they're wanting this amount of money for this specific department or I guess part of the project, they're gonna say, well, first off, this is really expensive, so you really want to try and get your costs down as much as you can, and you want to find that price that's actually reflective of the value of whatever it is of that aspect of the project that you're getting, but also not paying more than you should be.
0: That's a perfect way to sum that up, and I feel like that was really easy to understand. And so when we got to procurement, or when at least our liaison assigned us to procurement, we were really like,
1: we had never even heard of that.
0: We were intimidated. And the first day that we sat in on one of the procurement meetings, which was really exciting and informational, which we'll again talk about in next week's episode. Next week's episode, just to give you a really quick outline. Today's episode was very informational. Next week is going to be, we're going over things we already talked about, but it's going to be a lot more fun, upbeat, like the ones we usually do. But basically,
1: a lot more laughing, a lot more composting.
0: Yeah, a lot more of the Eat Me First box that Anika just loves to talk about.
1: And at your internship, they actually give you a lot of really yummy food again.
0: Yeah, it's awesome. Like, just do it. Just do it.
1: It's just so good.
0: Yeah, Nike, just do it. Am I able to say that? I don't know. But anyways, back to what I was saying. Next week, we're going to be talking about our second year at Alcosan. So that comprises of our internship, procurement, specifically what goes on in the meetings. Like, we'll kind of be getting like the inside scoop on this kind of stuff. Oh. Then the second year at Clean Water Academy.
1: But as interns this time.
0: Yeah. And then we had to do a capstone presentation, which was our big presentation in front of a lot of people.
1: Like the Alcosan staff.
0: Yeah. Like, and that was for our internship. And then the Clean Water Academy presentation, which is in front of still a pretty great deal of people. But this time we had to explain it to people that don't necessarily know what's going on, because a lot of the time it was parents. So it was pretty fun to have to like adapt in those kinds of things. And then lastly, we're going to be talking about the Alcosan Open House and our experience as volunteers.
1: Love the open house.
0: Right, we were volunteers this year. So
1: we had staff shirts.
0: It was so awesome. Like we got a bunch
1: of
0: cool
1: Frankie.
0: Pictures.
1: Yeah.
0: Frankie
1: the Fish.
0: Oh, we love Frankie. Like you'll just be hearing all about it next week on next week's episode. So yeah, that's kind of like a little look into next week's episode. But as for this week, hopefully that was a pretty comprehensive and understandable way to understand what is a wastewater treatment plant.
1: Understandable way to understand.
0: Yeah. I'm going to start speaking like that.
1: But
0: like,
1: I think that brings us to
0: this week's Ripple Round. Do you want to explain what a Ripple Round is first?
1: Yes. Because so Ripple Round is something that we do at the end of every single episode. And we kind of leave you guys with one challenge or one idea or something to think about. So in the past, we've said, hey, try and implement your, like when we talked about like laws and regulations, we try to say, hey, try and come up with your own law and see if you can abide to it all week. But our goal is pretty much if you make one small change, that ripples out and makes a genuine impact. So our goal is to have you implement our one ripple every week and tag us so that way we can see it. Mm-hmm. And the more you do our ripples, the more you tune in every week and actually do our challenges every single week, they can actually ripple out and maybe start to become a part of your everyday life.
0: Yeah, and so the reason we call them ripple rounds is because they ripple out into bigger and bigger waves. A lot of times people go into the environmental aspects of things with the mindset that, hey, I'm just one person, I can't make that big of a difference. But if every single person, yeah, if all 8 billion people think, hey, I'm just one person, that's a lot like of negativity that we're seeing. But if every single person, like 8 billion people each think, hey, maybe I can do one ripple, that'll turn into, it'll probably be a tsunami at that point. But
1: we'll have to go to Mars.
0: Oh, not this again. Okay. Anyways, let's go back into today's ripple round. So basically, this week's ripple round is to pay attention to what goes down your drain. Small choices like not flushing wipes, because Anika, are flushable wipes flushable?
1: No.
0: Flushable wipes are not flushable. They're never flushable, even if they say flushable, even
1: never
0: if they say
1: happened,
0: biodegradable.
1: Never
0: they're
1: was,
0: just not flushable.
1: Never
0: even
1: will
0: if they're
1: be.
0: Decorated with glitter. Glitter is not biodegradable. Nothing.
1: Not flushable.
0: Do not flush anything but toilet paper. Okay.
1: Should I flush my wipes? Some flushable wipes?
0: No, because flushable wipes aren't
1: flushable. Okay.
0: No, wait. Okay. Are flushable wipes flushable?
1: No, they're not.
0: So flushable wipes are not flushable. Okay. Flushable wipes are not flushable. We'll say that 20 times each episode.
1: Because flushable wipes are not flushable.
0: So stop flushing non-flushable wipes. Because what are they? They're
1: not flushable.
0: Okay. Now that we've gone that down the drain. Oh my goodness.
1: Wait, that was funny.
0: Wait, I didn't even mean to say that. I meant to say avoid pouring grease or chemicals down the drain. And using water more intentionally, like don't leave it on while you're brushing your teeth, because those things can actually make a big difference for systems like Alcosan or other wastewater treatment plants.
1: So take one habit you learned today and put it into practice and then share it with someone else. When you make individual changes and small behavior changes, they cause ripples that actually help protect our waterways and public health. So we want to see what change it is that you made in your life. So take a picture of whatever that change is, or yeah, take a picture, take a video, do something so we can see what you did, and tag us at @PGH_CleanWaterways and use #CleanDrains.
0: So that's it for this week's Ripple Round. We want to make sure that everybody tries to implement these things so that way you can be a little bit better for the environment, better for yourself, and also more of an environmental advocate. But with that brings us to like kind of our conclusion. So me and Anika, we're so excited to keep these series flowing. So each episode, we'll be diving into new environmental topics, different science stories, and ways that you can help keep our planet blue and true. To get a new sneak peek at future month's topics, make sure to check out our Instagram, because we drop a monthly insight that Anika curates very well. And sometimes I try to hope that it doesn't turn out pretty well.
1: I have to kick her off the dock.
0: Yeah. And so we post that in the first week of every month, or at least we try to.
1: So February will be up probably later today. So be on the lookout.
0: Yeah, pretty soon. So take a look to gain some background information on what may be like future topics here on H2O. And remember that this is just the start of our journey, and it can be yours too, since change starts with you.
1: So remember to conserve to preserve and listen in next week.
0: Because once you take that first step, you're already making waves.
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0: I couldn't agree more. A better way to close than with Frank Ocean.
1: So keep learning, keep growing, and remember, even small ripples can change the tide.
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1: The One Book, One Community Read program, run by CCAC, has been fostering adult literacy and social conversation for more than a decade. The students, faculty, and community partners are encouraged to read a serious and well-regarded memoir every year. This book is meant to spark discussion and inspire fresh thinking, which is then meant to lead to provoking conversations about societal issues that have been ignored by the general population. Professors Carmen Livingston and Aaron Hoffman kicked off the event by discussing the concept of One Book Community Read. The event was established in order to engage the community and give them something to commonly discuss. This year's book by American writer Sarah Smarsh is a nonfiction book from 2018 titled Heartland, a memoir of working hard and being broke in the richest country on earth. The book is an intergenerational story about her upbringing in which Smarsh discusses events from her life and the lives of her relatives in the context of the cycles of poverty and social classes in the state of Kansas. Professor Livingston stated during her opening speech to the attendees of the Community Read kickoff event, "Our committee chose this book because of the discussion of issues prevalent today, even here in Pittsburgh, despite the book being set in Kansas. The memoir is a tribute to the working class, brings up many issues that are prevalent today, and shares insights on country life in America." Smarsh explores a range of socioeconomic themes, such as working class hardships, class division, and poverty. She also discusses gender-related themes, portraying an individual perspective on what it's like to be a woman in a working class community. The hope is that readers gain insight about the larger socioeconomic challenges afflicting the heartland of the United States. CCAC students who will collaborate with the community partners, to name a few, Carnegie Library of Homestead, Rivers of Steel, and SLB Radio. These groups will develop student projects and programs throughout the academic year. Professors at CCAC plan to use the book to shape the curriculum, ensuring that students are aware of the prevalent issues not just in our country, but also in our individual communities. In addition, the book also explores the complex relationships between class, gender, and societal expectations. These are all related in some way, and by utilizing education and technology, students can start to address some of the problems that result from these factors. This book is a fantastic resource for educating people about such issues so that we can talk about solutions. Many people today see rural and urban communities as two separate systems, almost as if they are two different worlds entirely. As an Indian American girl, I have a foot in both settings. I grew up in Pittsburgh, a mainstream American city, but I also have experienced the rural way of life in Karnataka, India. Despite the USA and India being on opposite sides of the planet, there are still many similarities I can draw between the two countries. In both, for instance, the differences between them seem to be attributed to the same factors, whether it's wealth, technology, or resistance to change. These disparities are rooted in the morals, traditions, and perspectives of those people who live such vastly different lives. In the end, there are three key factors that change the landscape when it comes to urbanism and ruralism: technology, influence, and society. More often than not in the city, everything is a lot more progressive, advanced, and open to change. On the other hand, in rural areas, it takes time for changes to make their way into the lives of people who live in the countryside, so these areas tend to be of a more conservative nature. All of the differences between country life versus city life reflect Smarsh's experience growing up in rural America and some of the obstacles she faced on her journey. The kickoff event certainly inspired me to read Smarsh's memoir. All of the speakers presented phenomenal speeches with topics ranging from the experience of women in rural areas to the city of champions. I'm curious to read about how Sarah Smarsh overcame the cycles of poverty she grew up in, especially because my dad accomplished a similar feat. Like Sarah Smarsh, he also grew up working on a farm in a rural region and went on to surpass the limits of his upbringing. He's now a scientist working on

0: Ayla, and this piece is called Your Roots. You were here when I was glum. I say you never laugh, but then chuckles fill the room. You are a tree, tall, unbreakable, until you break. Because I broke you. I made your leaves fall down, you redwood. Crack in the center, you redwood. But I hate it. I really hate it. Thank you for listening, that's all.
1: This next segment is going to be fun. McKeesport Little Theater, a venerable theater company that's been around for years and years and years, is going to be the place where 12th Night will be staged by the Youth Shakespeare Society. The program will be June 24th and 25th at 7 o'clock, and then Sunday, June 26th at 2 p.m., we're going to have a little scene from 12th Night, but first we're going to meet everybody involved that's here today, at least, in the production and learn a little bit more about it. And I'm just going to sort of go around and ask you each to please introduce yourself and shout-outs you're welcome to offer, and maybe tell us a bit about what you do in the production. And I'll start with Ella Craig.
2: Good morning. My name is Ella Craig, and I play Viola in 12th Night. I've been doing theater since I was around 8 years old, and this is my first time ever doing anything with Shakespeare, so it's quite exciting, and I have had nothing but a blast in this entire show. Playing Viola has been such an experience, and I relate to her so much as a character, and she's so much fun, and she's so smart, and she's so cunning and witty, and I just absolutely adore her. And this show is so exciting, and I love these two people here, and we've just become such good friends, and we're just a little love triangle. And yeah, it's
1: in the play or in real life?
2: In the play.
1: Okay. I just wanted to clarify. I thought that's what you meant. You mentioned loving theater since you were 8. You must have a really strong memory of how that all began. Can you share it?
2: Yeah. So my first introduction into theater was through CLO Academy in Pittsburgh, and my mom signed me up for Cinderella Junior. It was my first show ever doing anything in theater, and I got the role of the fairy godmother, and it was a little musical, and it was so much fun, and I honestly remember really enjoying the acting more than the singing, and that's when I really just fell in love with theater, and ever since then, I've been doing at least a couple shows a year. I also really love film. I do a lot of film. So, yeah, CLO Academy was really my opening into theater.
1: And I think you mentioned you're at Lincoln Park Performing Arts Charter School, which gives you a great opportunity to also ply your craft. And you live in Scott?
2: Yes. Yeah, I got into Lincoln Park whenever I was in seventh grade. I'm a theater major, just straight theater. We have musical theater and theater. But, yeah, I've been at Lincoln Park since seventh grade. It's been amazing. It's given me everything I've ever wanted. And I just absolutely adore that school. I love the teachers, the people, very talented, passionate individuals. I love that school. It's amazing.
1: Excellent. Well, it's nice to meet you, Ella. Now we're going to meet Kobe. Hello.
3: Hi, everyone. Hope you're having a wonderful morning. My name is Kobe Pulaski. I am currently a senior over at Emerson College. I used to attend North Hill School District for my primary school. And I've been doing acting since around, I want to say, 13, 14 years old.
1: Wow. And how did you get your start?
3: Yeah, so I kind of had a weird start with it. I used to do band and football as a kid at the same time. And
1: whoa, so would you march in the band?
3: No. I did mostly concert band.
1: Okay.
3: Yeah, yeah. I wasn't marching with the band in my football uniform, unfortunately. I don't think I can really use a trombone with shoulder pads. But I was doing band and football at the same time, and this was around, like, I want to say seventh grade or so. We were having a audition for Wizard of Oz Junior, the musical, and I was looking at it, and my best friend comes back to me, and he's like, "Oh, Kobe, you should totally audition for it." I'm like, "Ah, you know, whatever. I might do it. Whatever." And he literally pushes me into the door, and literally says, "You're not leaving this room until you sign your name on this paper, and I see you at the audition." I'm like, "All right, fine, whatever." Signed my name, got a role, and then I slowly just sort of fell in love with it. Quit football, quit band around high school, and then just kept doing acting ever since.
1: Are you still friends with this guy?
3: Yeah, I actually just saw him yesterday when I was working. I work at an apartment complex, like as

0: a little pool boy thing. So, and his family, like, his grandma and grandpa live there, and I just saw him yesterday. We're going to get lunch soon.
1: I've never met a pool. you don't mean, like...
0: It's literally just a swimming pool,
1: not a...
0: It's not, literally just like just testing the pool chemicals and cleaning it. It's not as glamorous as it sounds.
1: No, I'm sure it's not. I was asking you about your friend because you said my best friend at the time, and I'm thinking, yep, he was, and then he pushed you in the door, locked it. What role did you play in the Wizard of Oz?
0: I was a tree and a winged monkey.
1: Ah, nice.
0: Yep.
1: Nice. You got to start somewhere.
0: Got to start somewhere, exactly.
1: And you're about to graduate from, or you've got one more year?
0: Yeah, I got one more year. So Emerson, for those who don't know, is up in Boston, Massachusetts, and they have this internship program in Los Angeles that I'm going to attend during my last semester.
1: Nice. Yeah, it's a great school. For broadcasting and also for theater, as you're doing. And a lot of folks don't know Emerson.
0: Yeah, no. It's like right in the heart of downtown. Like you can walk straight up to Chinatown. The Boston Common is literally right across the street. Massachusetts State House is right far there. Beacon Hill as well. It's like a nice little hub area where everything kind of is. It's really a beautiful school, honestly.
1: That's great. Well, now let's meet our third of five folks that we have here. And this is Madeline. Hello.
2: Hello. I hope you're having a lovely morning to everyone out there. I have been singing and dancing for as long as I can remember. I got my start in theater from dance class, actually, when I was a little kid. Ballet and jazz and tap. Like, I realized very quickly that the stage was my drug. Performing is just my passion, and it's what I love to do. I also have been a member of the Pittsburgh CLO Academy, like Ella, whenever I was very young. I still am a student there today. And my first show with them was 101 Dalmatians, and I was... just one of the ensemble Dalmatians, but I also I was also the featured character of Francesca the poodle.
1: You never think of, like, you know, some of the Dalmatians are stars, some are ensemble members. Best leading Dalmatian goes
2: I was the best one in the ensemble, but I did have this little featured role, and my highlight from that was getting to talk in a little French accent, I remember. And sort of dressing up as a poodle. I thought that was really cute. I was in, like, kindergarten. It was it was really sweet.
1: Do you know what you experience. Call a Dalmatian without spots?
2: I have no idea.
1: Completely cured. It's a silly joke. don't mind me. And you're in Indiana Township, right?
2: I am, and I'm about to go into my senior year at Oakland Catholic High School.
1: Well, wonderful. Have you thought about life after high school?
2: Yeah, I want to pursue theater as a career. I am completely torn between musical theater and straight drama. I love both just from different sides of my heart. So I am auditioning for both next year and just going to see what happens, and whatever path lies ahead is going to lie ahead.
1: Excellent. Well, it's nice to meet you. And now somebody who's here ages ago, Theo. Hello.
3: Hi, nice to meet you. It's so good to be here today. My name is Theo Fantozzi. I am one of the founders of the Youth Shakespeare Society of Pittsburgh. I founded it with a friend in high school. We wanted more opportunities for ourselves to do Shakespeare stuff, and there wasn't that much all year round. So we kind of figured if it doesn't exist, we'll just do it ourselves.
1: Well, that's a big deal to come up with that. Who is the person that was your co-founder?
3: Ella Mazzara. She's working on this production. She's worked on every production we've had in the past. We've been... really good friends for years since elementary school, and we sort of have this continued love of theater and Shakespeare together. It really excites both of us.
1: Well, that's a lot of work. Now, you're 20, and are at the University of Rhode Island, mm-hmm. am I right? What are you studying there?
3: I'm studying theater and classics. I'm studying specifically directing and stage management in the theater program there.
1: Are there other organizations like Youth Shakespeare Society and other parts of the country that you know of?
3: Not that we've been in contact with. I know that there are some that are sort of youth branch organizations of some bigger ones in other places, but to my knowledge, at least in this side of the country, we're sort of the only ones that are fully youth-run.
1: Yeah, I know of some branch organizations, but I don't think I've ever encountered any theater group really that is youth, the by, for, and about youth, with emphasis on the by part of it.
3: Yeah.
1: So that's really terrific, and we'll be supportive of that in any way we possibly can. I'd love to get monologues, or you know, we feature whatever you'd like. And it's nice to meet you.
3: Yeah, it's so great to be here.
1: And let's now say hello to our fifth and final person that's here today, who is the assistant director. I should mention Theo's the director of Twelfth Night, and he is assisted by this person.
4: Hi, my name is Kinsley Beechler. I'm the assistant director of Twelfth Night. I also play the role of Feste in the show. I went to Westinghouse Arts Academy Charter School for high school, and next year I'm going to Seton Hill for musical theater with hopefully a minor in technical theater. I have done like every production that Youth Shakespeare Society has churned out so far. I have only acted until now in specifically these shows. But before COVID hit, I was supposed to direct a production of Much Ado About Nothing. That was canceled, of course, once the pandemic hit. So I was really excited when Theo asked me to work on this show with him. Now that we're like coming back and getting into the full swing of things again. So
1: it's wonderful to have you here. And where are you from? Where did you grow up?
4: I'm from Penn Hills.
1: It's nice to meet you. We have a couple students from Penn Hills Charter School of Entrepreneurship in our next segment. So they might
4: great.
1: Be some neighbors of yours. So let's talk about, now that we've met everybody, talk about 12th Night, and I'm going to turn it over to you five just to kind of ground us on the play. Malvolio is in, no, am I? Who's the comic relief character?
5: Kind of everyone, really.
1: Yeah, it's a. I don't mind advertising my ignorance. I've seen Twelfth Night at least twice.
2: Yes, yeah. Malvolio is a character.
6: I can definitely tell you it is not Viola who is the comic relief.
0: Yeah.
2: But I would say Malvolio is.
0: Yeah. Malvolio is pretty comic relief. Yeah.
1: Okay.
6: Him and Feste, I would say.
0: Feste is like our jester sort of character.
2: Oh, and we also have at least three or four clowns
6: yes.
2: as well yep. in the show that just sort of fool around. Our show's actually set at a high school party. We're sort of taking that spin on things, and these characters just sort of get drunk and fool around.
0: Yeah, there's a
2: the
0: party.
2: Entire time.
0: There's a party. There's a vibe. There's a pillow fight. It's so, it's definitely like a chaotic creative experience that we're pulling on.
4: Yeah, there's definitely a lot going on with the show. It's a comedy, so pretty much everybody is comedic relief while also not being comedic relief and having their own, like, moments. So it's kind of just all fun. I don't know.
1: I remember seeing it. Leonard Nimoy was in the cast when I saw it, playing Malvolio, if my memory is right.
3: Yeah.
1: And this is a long, long, long time ago. And he was hysterical. It was a very funny play. I saw it when I was in eighth grade, which for me was a bit ago. Have you made it in a contemporary setting, or talk about that a little bit, please.
3: Yeah, so I think that Shakespeare translates really well to sort of, specifically this play, Twelfth Night, translates really well to sort of this like contemporary high school setting, because the whole plot of the play is about like, you know, drunken partying and sort of like people trying to get each other to go talk to their crush for them, and all of these sort of like almost like teenager style antics that are going on throughout this production. So we're setting it in a like modern high school party. And I also think that something that I try to do with the Youth Shakespeare Society is find settings and ways of interpreting the text in the production that highlight youth actors and sort of the circumstances that surround them, rather than trying to like play a adult version of the play when that's just not what our cast is.
1: Interesting. So when you cast, and this is a director and co-founder of Youth Shakespeare Society, Theo Fantozzi?
3: Yes.
1: When you end up selecting the cast, do you find as you're directing that you might shape the character around the personality of the actor?
3: Oh, absolutely. A big thing that we've done with past productions, but I've especially tried to bring into this one, is sort of having conversations with the actors about their interpretations of their character and the way that they want to take it. But also in, you know, all acting in theater, there's sort of a saying of like, there's no real version of any character in theater. It's all just what an actor brings to that. And that's especially true in Shakespeare.
1: It sounds like you're very liberal, though, in your approach to that. So liberal meaning the original meaning of the word in terms of expansive, or giving in terms of allowing an actor to stretch out and be their authentic selves. It must make for really engaging performances too, because you're able to be that character. You were mentioning how much, I'm looking at Ella, how much you relate to your character.
6: Absolutely.
1: Before. So you had a chance not to change the plot that Shakespeare intended, but you had a chance to have that character resemble you a bit.
6: Oh my God, yeah. You know, the one really interesting thing is Viola is the first character in my 8 years of acting that I really feel like that I actually got to play something I really related to. All the other characters that I've played in film, in musicals, they were great and they were fun, but Viola is just, she is so me. Viola, the whole point of her is she's figuring out gender. How Theo said, this is all about teenage fanatics. In a Shakespeare show, the whole point about Viola is she's pretending to be a man to save herself. But at the end of the day, it's more than just about survival in the original text. It now in this version, especially in 2022, it's her being like, dear God, is there this side of me that I never realized before? And I've always felt that way about myself when it came to gender. My pronouns are they, she, and ever since I was younger, I always really felt like there was half of me that wasn't fully a girl. And I never really understood that. And I feel like Viola really went through that as well. And as she was able to become Cesario, the male version of herself that she pretended to be, once she came into Illyria, then she discovered that she is Cesario and Viola. And discovering my own gender and my own pronouns and how I feel, that is almost exactly how it was for me, especially entering around the age of 13, 14. And now I really figured it out. And just the way that Viola goes about things, and the way she speaks and her nervousness and her confidence. I'm someone who's so stubborn and so confrontational, and the way that she does it is so relatable, and it feels so, it's this fire and I love it. And she's just an amazing character.
1: And if you're keeping score, we're talking about a play written 400 plus years ago, mm-hmm. having these themes that resonate quite well today, but really have been around even longer.
4: Yeah, it's really easy to have things like translate in a, like, modern way when you, like, really dive into the text and, like, you can edit Shakespeare a little bit, too. Like, my character, Feste, we decided goes by they-them pronouns, so we changed all of the, like, he-him pronouns in the show over to be they-them instead because we just like that interpretation of the character, and we decided that it was what fit the character best, so that's what we did. And it's just fun to switch things up a bit from the original narrative and make it more modern and fun, kind of, you know?
1: That was Assistant Director Kinsley Beechler. And Theo, did you have anything you wanted to add? And then we're going to do a scene, or actually, you're going to do a scene.
3: Yeah, just really quickly sort of talking about the subject of gender with Shakespeare with this play and translating it into a modern lens. I found it almost disingenuous not to approach it with sort of these modern ways that we approach gender and sexuality, because that is so intimately tied into the plot of this play. It's about sort of a woman who disguises herself as a man for safety, but then there's also throughout the text itself a lot of like little references to gender and sexuality that couldn't be fully explored at the time, but now we have the freedom to do that.
1: And I hear there's a lot of fun. I hear there's a love triangle.
3: Yes.
6: Absolutely.
3: Yeah.
6: And
3: a true triangle.
1: And a pool boy. Did the pool boy make it to make it to the play? Probably not.
5: Unfortunately, not.
1: You can only incorporate so much of one of your actors' characteristics.
0: I try to keep that side away from acting as much as possible.
1: It'll be in your memoir someday.
0: God, I hope not.
1: That's Kobe Pulaski. And now Madeline is what? Who do you play?
2: I play Olivia. That is sort of like the other female lead in the show, and Olivia falls so deeply in love with Viola, who is disguised as Cesario, disguised as a man. And she, I don't want to like spoil too much or whatever about the play, but Orsino, who is Kobe's character, is in love with Olivia, and Viola, as Viola, is in love with Orsino.
1: I'm starting to remember this play better now. Well, why don't we have you do the scene you have prepared? Do we need to set this up at all, or did we just do that?
3: So all of our actors are actually going to be doing a little monologue each.
1: Mm-hmm. And, oh, great.
3: Each of their monologues is sort of talking about what Madeline was just describing with how all of them are in love with at least one of the other people. So we're just going to go sort of in chronological order of the play. And I believe that starts with Ella.
6: All right. This is Act 1, Scene 5, Viola. Make me a willow cabin at your gate, and call upon my soul within the house. Write loyal cantons of condemned love, and sing them loud even in the dead of night. Hallow your name to the reverberate hills, and make the babbling gossip of the air cry out, Olivia! Oh, you should not rest between the elements of air and earth, but you should pity me. Thank you.
1: Well done. What comes next chronologically?
2: And then Olivia's monologue, which is also 1-5, comes next. This is just sort of her talking about how much she has just fallen in love with Cesario in an instant. What is your parentage?
6: Above my fortunes, yet my state as well. I am a gentleman.
2: I'll be sworn thou art. Thy tongue, thy face, thy limbs, actions, and spirit do give thee fivefold blazon. Not too fast. Soft. Soft. Unless the master were the man. How now? Even so quickly may one catch the plague? Well, let it be. Thank you.
1: Beautifully done. It's so much fun to watch. I just found the program to what I saw Leonard Nimoy, 12th Night. Somebody just emailed me this. It was 1975. It's a long time ago. Thank you to an anonymous listener who just sent that. That was beautifully done. Now, Kobe's character is going to do something. Where does your monologue fit in?
0: Yeah, so this is Act 2, Scene 4. This is kind of the first time Orsino has been idea of love has actually been challenged before. And this is kind of his, I would say, knee-jerk response to it, because I think Orsino doesn't really have like a lot of conflict in his life. So he's like, what is going on? I got to defend myself here, because if this is wrong, if his idea of love is wrong, then he legitimately has nothing. He has built his entire life around what he thinks love should be.
1: So he's about to change his status to it's complicated.
0: He's sort of like I don't want to spoil too much, but he's sort of like wavering a little bit here. But he doesn't want to think about it, because if he gets off the course, then his whole life's going to collapse, and he doesn't want to deal with that right now. So yeah, this is Act 2, Scene 4. There is no woman's side can bide the beating of so strong a passion as love doth give my heart. No woman's heart so big to hold so much, they lack retention. Alas, their love may be called appetite, but mine is all as hungry as the sea and can digest as much. Make no compare between that love a woman can bear me and that I owe Olivia. Thank you.
1: Wow. You guys are great. It's really fun to watch you, listen to you. McKeesport Little Theater is the venue, and the production is going to be opening. It's not too far away.
0: No.
1: It's June 24th, which is, last I checked, that's this Friday, isn't it? And June 25th, a week from today, both shows at 7 o'clock. And then June 26th at 2 in the afternoon, the Sunday show. And we've linked to the site to get additional tickets. But let's mention the Youth Shakespeare Society's website. Can you give that offhand?
3: Yeah, our website is youthshakespearepgh.org.
1: Easy, youthshakespearepgh.org. Really great to have all five of you here. I knew our time was going to run along here, but did anybody want to say something they didn't get a chance to?
0: I would just really hope you guys see the show. I hope you all enjoy it. We have a wonderful cast. I've nothing but praise for this script, for this direction, for the people who I'm working with. They're just consummate professionals, and I'm really, really excited for everyone to see the show. Hope you all can come.
6: Theo has been nothing but just such an incredible director, probably the best that I have ever had in my 8 years of acting. So I think you should get your tickets soon, because this is something that I just think is an incredible show.
2: And I completely agree. This is not one you want to miss. So get your tickets and come support us.
4: Yeah, come see the show, and shout out to the rest of our cast too.
1: Yeah,
0: shout out to them.
1: Great. Well, thank you all for being here, and bravo. Here's hoping you'll go see the Youth Shakespeare Society production of 12th Night, June 24th through the 26th at McKeesport Little Theater. Well, we are going to shift to the environment right now, and you're going to get a chance to meet a student. We're going to talk about the Fairchild Challenge, and Sharia is from North Allegheny High School. You're in 10th grade, right?
7: Mm-hmm.
1: Nice to have you with us. Before I forget, do you want to acknowledge anybody who brought you here, or any shout outs to friends who might be listening now or later by podcast?
7: I definitely would like to thank my parents, but alongside that, I'd like to thank Miss Emily Johns from the Phipps Conservatory, as well as Melati and Isabel Widjsen, who live in Bali, Indonesia, and are the founders and directors of Bye Bye Plastic Bags International.
1: Bye Bye Plastic Bags International. Tell me about that organization.
7: So I personally am the team leader of Bye Bye Plastic Bags Pennsylvania. It's basically an organization that integrates youth globally in a singular goal to ban or potentially tax plastic bags or single-use plastic globally. Right here in Pennsylvania, we're working on trying to tax this, and we're working with petitions, education, domestic initiative, and a variety of similar items currently.
8: Why do you think it's so important to make use of plastic bags, either something you pay for or something that is not available as an option?
7: Plastic bags do cause a significant quantity of detriment to the environment, and at least previously, as an environmental activist ever since I was exceedingly young, approximately 6 years old, I've known that plastic bags are a horrible item, and I believe that everyone knew that. But that was until I started this initiative of Bye Bye Plastic Bags Pennsylvania, applied to become a global team and start to integrate Pennsylvania within these particular environmental initiatives. Ever since that point in time, I have truly realized how much of a simple minority of the population truly understands what the negative impact of our actions on a daily life can be. And whether it's something such as turning off the lights every day or anything along those lines, they're environmental initiatives that are often advertised to us or potentially even propagandized in a significant manner. And yet we never understand how pertinent these actions truly are.
8: Yeah, plastic bags is such a pervasive thing. I mean, most people, and we probably fall into this category, most people have a drawer or cabinet in their house. They'll open it up, and it's literally stuffed with plastic bags that most likely are destined for a landfill or even worse. We get them every time we go to the store. We don't want to throw them out immediately because we don't think we should do that, but we accumulate them, and then before you know it, they end up becoming, they do become wasted at the very end, I think. Is one of your hopes to simply get people to consider alternatives to plastic bags?
7: Considering alternatives, I feel as though, is a critical component of any forms of environmental initiative, most prominently including plastic bags, because evidently we can't simply mitigate the impact of bags, but it's important that we not only provide monetary or financial incentive to that extent, but simultaneously cause the negative impression, which is something that I've been talking to with the global teams, including Sarah Sulier, who lives in California and is a part of the Plastic Pollution Coalition.
8: You're really articulate on this. So the idea, and I want to be sure I understand, is it's not enough to get people to feel good or to think they're doing a noble behavior. You really want to, and I don't want to put words in your mouth, but it sounds like you feel it's important to change policies or really to maybe introduce an economic factor so that behavior will change? Is that?
7: That's definitely part of it. And that's why such items as the recent 2018 midterms are very much pertinent toward environmental initiatives or political initiatives in general. But simultaneously, it's increasingly important for us to understand that we're a part of this fabric as well. It's not that we can rely upon politicians or corporations, or even from the perspective of children and youth such as myself, we can't rely upon the adults around us to find the solutions and to perform the solutions. We need to do the solutions now, because 2050 is approaching. Global sea levels are going to increase drastically. Microplastics are only increasing day by day in the oceans. It's our responsibility to act now, not to wait on politicians or corporations, or even from our perspective, our parents or the adults around us, in order to take these significant actions.
8: So what should we do?
7: There are such simplistic items that we can do, perhaps refusing packaged food or refusing bottled water, refusing the plastic bag when we go to the grocery store. It's such a simplistic action, but we always do it. Or even such items that's recently been advertised by the University of California to actually not choose fast or expedited shipping, but rather to choose shipping that takes a longer period of time.
8: Huh. And I guess and we're going beyond, I think, beyond plastic, but that would be a fuel savings, or just it would allow more efficient, fully packed trucks, because you'd have more flexibility if you sacrificed the length of time that you're expecting something. That's really smart. And So would you need to incentivize that, do you think, to get people, because so many people want things immediately with programs? A lot of loyalty programs will offer free expedited shipping, so you need some way to get people to be willing to get things lower. I think that's a great idea. I'm wondering, how do you influence behavior to get people to do that?
7: Seemingly economic, political, or otherwise significant actions on a much more global scale are required currently, considering the increasingly materialized version of how we look at items. But simultaneously, it's such simplistic actions that can be taken by corporations as well, such as offering expedited shipping versus 4-day shipping, or you could offer expedited shipping versus environmentally friendly shipping.
8: Yeah.
7: Such wording changes are critical to our changing behavior.
8: That's a really smart idea, eco shipping, or just a word, or maybe even a discount, so that rather than getting free expedited shipping, you could actually reduce the price of something if you accept eco shipping, which is a dual benefit. That's an interesting idea to do. You know, it's been at least 15 years, I think, that stores have tried to use canvas or reusable tote bags, grocery stores. From my perspective, they really haven't caught on as well as they could. Do you have any suspicions as to why?
7: There's also the economic first step of having to buy the bag, because when you have to actually buy the bag, that's an investment. But being able to advertise that investment as being something above, or potentially using the same advertisement that is used for light bulbs currently, of having a CFL or LED light bulb actually being less expensive in the long run, having to use that for plastic bags would entail that the plastic bags would have an upfront cost, meaning that every single time you purchase a plastic bag, you would have to pay a different monetary cost, which would make plastic bags themselves an economically degraded incentive.
8: And one of the big issues is the real cost of using a plastic bag. People might think, I have no idea, I'd imagine it's a tenth of a cent, maybe even less. But the true cost has to be considered over the whole life of the plastic bag, right? We don't think about first of all, they're actually free when we shop. I mean, from a consumer's perspective, but you've got the store buying them, you've got the plant that made them, you've got the transportation to get them to the store, but then you've got the waste issue too. So there's a significant cost. So is it the concept of putting those costs on the decision maker so that they will choose to use something different than a plastic bag?
7: That's definitely part of it. For example, for me personally, I'm part of Bye Bye Plastic Bags Pennsylvania, and that's part of Bye Bye Plastic Bags International. They just had the initiative established after finally getting the government to agree in 2016. In 2018, they're finally going to ban plastic bags off the island of Bali. But simultaneously, the fact that we can take similar actions here in Pennsylvania is truthfully encouraging. We need our policymakers to act as soon as possible, because of the fact that policymakers need to establish that environmentalism isn't an issue for our future. It isn't an issue for my generation, because my generation's alive right now.
1: Yeah.
7: We're watching our policymakers take the incorrect decisions in terms of environmental initiative and everything along those lines. It's necessary for our policymakers to act as soon as possible, as well as corporate definitive items, such as corporations are continuously spending these economic incentives. It's not necessarily beneficial to them to provide us with plastic bags. For example, Walmart spends trillions of dollars every year on purchasing plastic bags for us to use for free. That's not necessarily a positive situation for us, for the environment, or for Walmart. Corporations such as Walmart or a variety of other corporations could take significant actions toward the end of environmental mitigation or acting on behalf of us as the people.
8: You mentioned package. Oh, and by the way, if you're just joining us, this is Sharia Shaim. Shaim, thank you. Sharia Shaim, who's a 10th grader at North Allegheny. She's 15. And Bye Bye Plastic Bags Pennsylvania is an organization that she's involved with. You mentioned earlier, we were talking about packaging, and the idea of how much waste we have with packaged products. That one might be a tougher sell, I would think, because people, especially I think in the United States, like their perfectly packaged. You know, we have YouTube videos with millions of hits all about the unpackaging of something that we purchased. How do you think we could tackle that?
7: That's largely about personal choices, but simultaneously such items as when you order a package off of Amazon, they have not one box, but a box with bubble wrapping inside, with another plastic bag inside, with a plastic bag inside of the plastic bag inside of the plastic bag inside, which is not really a positive situation. That right there is a significant quantity of waste and contributes significantly to environmental disasters. But simultaneously, the personal choices that we're making daily, such as recently Halloween happened or Thanksgiving happened, we make the decisions to eat candy that's packaged in another big piece of packaging, which is not really a positive situation on our own part. Rather, we take the decision to mitigate that component of our life. That's something that we as Americans can do to contribute to policy decisions or corporate decisions to actually contribute to the environmental issue.
8: So you vote with your wallet or your purse. And I'm trying to think of, I know when you order from Amazon's one example, you have the opportunity to request what do they call it? Frustration-free packaging, but that's not necessarily environmentally. But they sometimes will. You can purchase bulk things. I'll buy things that are used occasionally because they often have little packaging, and there's no concern about that. So this is all behavioral. It seems. It seems like the challenge is less, quote unquote, corporate standards or even government regulations. It seems like the biggest thing is behavior. Would you agree?
7: Yes, and that's a major component of my environmental activism, that I tend to encourage domestic initiative over people trying to petition or potentially marching on the streets asking for policymakers to do something, because we can't keep being reliant upon our policymakers. Particularly from my perspective, I'm not even at the age to be a president, so I can't necessarily go for policy changes or anything along those lines. Instead, what I advocate for and what I encourage everyone else within Bye Bye Plastic Bags or my own organization, Landwall, to advocate for is increasing quantities of domestic initiative, encouraging people, even if they don't necessarily have the monetary capabilities to do so, to take simplistic and minor actions on a daily scale that could potentially have a massive environmental impact. Because if each and every one of us individuals had a less meat-containing diet, had less packaging in our diets, had a diet that was entirely different or even slightly different from the diet that we have today, or potentially doesn't have a different set of clothes for every single initiative, but rather simplistically 10 clothes or 20 clothes instead. Maybe changing our items so that we don't go Black Friday shopping and raiding all of the stores, but instead maybe just getting one or two items on Black Friday. Such simple actions can have a massive environmental impact, and it's simply time for us to stop thinking, oh, this is the monetary incentive that we should do this, but rather this is the environmental incentive that we should do this.
8: Who do you think is the toughest sell among And that may be a hard question to answer, but are some people harder to convince than others? You've got really great arguments, and it seems very logical, but is it hard to change behaviors of certain kinds of people?
7: A majority of the Pittsburgh population or population nationally is not even educated about these issues. And I think that's the critical first step. We need to make sure that everyone's educated, because the uneducated people are the people who are difficult to embrace or actually persuade to actually endorse these particular items. Because if you don't know that plastic pollution is a problem or that microplastics are ruining the oceans or anything along those lines, then you're never going to have the purpose to actually reject packaged food or reject plastic bags or single-use plastics.
8: And it's when you say not educated, it's simply the folks that didn't learn about these things in school or that never considered them before. So probably your peers are more likely to change behaviors.
7: My peers are among them. Unfortunately, this is the situation today, and Buy by Plastic Bags has it as one of our fundamental educational incentives, or more broader incentives in general, or our pillars of focus to educate the population around us. Because when I started to just collect some petition signatures or something along those lines, I realized that the majority of the people around me did not realize that plastic bags were a problem in the first place. Even when I'd go petition collecting in places like the farmers market, they'd say, okay, plastic is a problem, but it's a far away problem. It's not a problem that concerns me today. And the problem today is the fact that I need to have my food packaged. I need to get my food home. I need everything along these lines. Why should I be concerned today about what's going to happen tomorrow? But in the end, tomorrow is our today.
8: Yeah, and that's a very natural human behavior, unfortunately. So you've got a big challenge ahead. Now, BBPB, buy. Plastic Bags is the organization, and you're head of the Pennsylvania group. Is there a website where people can learn more about those efforts?
7: Yes, you can go to www.byebyeplasticbags.org. The website is run off of Bali. We, as the individual team leaders, don't really contribute, but there is a place where you can contact myself as the team leader of Pennsylvania if you want to help out, volunteer, sign the petition, or anything along those lines. And there's also the three TED Talks of Milati and Isabel, who are the founders of the organization. They're currently 15 and 17. They started the organization when they were 10 and 12. They're sisters in Bali. They went on a hunger strike the very first year they were doing this. They managed to persuade the Bali government to this year actually ban plastic bags off the island. They're truly amazing individuals, and they've done three TED Talks over the duration of the past 2 years, and you can listen to all three of them online.
8: That's incredible. Now, you mentioned you have another organization that you founded. We only have a couple of minutes, but I'd like to know more about that.
7: Yes, Landball is part of my own initiatives. Plastic is a significant problem to me, but perhaps more importantly from my perspective, is encouraging sustainable agriculture. Agriculture may not seem to be so pertinent for us here in Pittsburgh, but it definitely is a much more pertinent global issue because agriculture is based off of environmental, economic, and social burdens that are placed upon society as a whole, not simplistically upon the farmers. And it's increasingly necessary for us to support our farmers to that extent. But largely, we consider foods, particularly living in Pennsylvania, which is not necessarily known for growing coconuts or anything along those lines, from agriculture across oceans or far away. So part of my Fairchild Challenge project last year was to construct a living wall, and I have grown that project from the singular living wall that I constructed out of entirely otherwise wasted materials into an organization called Landwall. Landwall constructs living walls for domestic environments rather than corporate environments across Pennsylvania. So we have contacts with homeowners and people like that who could theoretically use the plants that they grow and actually eat them, thereby putting less strain on the agricultural systems or the agricultural infrastructure of the entirety of the country or potentially even globally, contributing to problems such as food waste, hunger, agricultural issues, and a variety of other issues on a much more global scale. It's an initiative to also end hunger among low-income families and everything along those lines, because we try to target low-income families in terms of which houses get living walls.
8: And when you say a living wall or a land wall, is it really a wall, like an elevated garden?
7: It's a vertical gardening practice. It's entirely hydroponic because we understand that many families across Pittsburgh don't have the resources to continuously water their plants or tend to a garden because they have busy lives like everyone. But also to make sure that these circumstances entail the appropriate situation where people will still be capable of eating fresh-grown produce locally, which is, again, a critical component of mitigating the impact of transportation.
8: What a great idea. And I bet there are people who may include in whatever they might pay, whether it be a design or something, as a contribution to help somebody who might need funding to do that.
7: The living walls are offered entirely for free because of the fact that we build them from disposed materials. So we collect plastic bottles, soda bottles, anything that anyone's about to throw away around the school, just anywhere. And The backing is usually made out of cardboard or something along those lines, so it's entirely otherwise disposed and constructed by volunteers, so we don't need any money to build them.
8: That's great. How can people learn more about that program?
7: We have our website, which is landwall.wordpress.com.
8: Landwall.wordpress.com. Shreya, half hour has flown by here. Will you come back sometime to talk some more?
7: Hopefully.
8: And I'd love, if you would like to do this, to have you maybe host a roundtable with, I'm assuming there's some other students that share your passion, and maybe talk, you can take over rather than having me and talk about some of these ideas. Is there anything else you wanted to say that you didn't get a chance to?
7: Not really. Thank you.
8: Thank you. Thanks for being with us. That's Shreya Shyam, 15, from North Allegheny High School, 10th grade.
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10: Sorry, I can't today. I have to go to therapy. Unfortunately, even in 2019, that sentence is one that you won't hear a lot. Whether this is due to the fear of being labeled as crazy or the widely accepted stigma around mental illness, it is undeniable that we as a society do not give mental health as much attention as we do physical health. I remember that early on in my own therapy appointments, I would lie and tell people that I was going to the dentist or to the doctor because I was afraid of admitting the real reason I couldn't go. To some extent, my fear of talking about therapy still exists, but I have begun to realize that seeking out a professional to check up on my mental health is just like calling a doctor for a routine medical exam. The more truth I give to that comparison, the easier it is for me to talk about trying to improve my own mental health. Developing a self-care routine, including a healthy lifestyle, scheduled times for relaxation, plenty of me time, and regular trips to talk with a therapist, I have been able to face my struggles with mental illness and improve my overall health. For me, talking with a therapist is just an extra step in my self-care process that I feel gives me the greatest success. Just as someone looking to lose weight might hire a personal trainer to help them create a workout plan that will improve their results, seeing a therapist helps me to combine all of the mental health resources, techniques, and strategies I've learned into a plan that is right for me. Seeing a therapist is nothing to be ashamed of, because mental health is just as important as physical health. With a commentary for Youth Express, this is Caitlin Johnson.
8: Today, we're fortunate to have the Pittsburgh Youth Philharmonic Orchestra Concerto Competition winner, and you'll get a chance to hear him in a moment, and then we'll chat a little bit, and you'll hear him again. He is a junior at Mount Lebanon High School, and his name is Wesley Duncan.

0: That is Wesley Duncan, and how nice to have you here. Tell me, tell me a little bit about yourself. I know you're a junior at Mount Lebanon yes. High School, and I suspect you've been playing trumpet for quite some time.
1: Yeah, I've been playing the trumpet since I was in fourth grade. I started on violin when I was five, and I played that. I mean, I still play sometimes at church and things, but I primarily play the trumpet now.
0: And you're not the first in your family to play the instrument. Your dad is also a trumpet player.
1: Yes.
0: And did he teach you?
1: Yeah, he sort of taught me. He started all my siblings. We all started on violin when we were five, and I sort of, some of us, like my sister, played the flute, and then my older brother plays the guitar and the piano as well, so we're very musically inclined. And then he sort of taught me more specifically the trumpet now that I'm playing the trumpet.
0: Are you, do you play together as a family from time to time?
1: Yeah, we do. Sometimes we'll get out our violins or something, and my dad plays the piano a little bit, so we'll play together and have fun. We play, my dad is the worship leader at our church, so we play there on Sunday mornings a lot. Yeah.
0: Well, that's excellent. Now, the idea of writing a concerto, I would not even know where to begin. Tell me what that experience was like. Is this the first one you've written?
1: No, I did not write this piece. This was written by Johann Nepomuk Hummel in 1803.
0: Okay, so it's performance-based.
1: Yes.
0: I was thinking you actually had the opportunity to compose, which would be incredible as well. So were you given, did you choose this piece?
1: Yes. Okay. This is a standard trumpet repertoire concerto. One of the other ones in the classical era would be the Haydn Trumpet Concerto, written in 1801, so just a couple years before Hummel wrote this one. Hummel actually studied with Haydn, so you could sort of see the inspiration for his concerto.
0: Now, the movement you just played, as you were pausing, an orchestra would be behind you playing
1: yes.
0: other parts of it. And I really admire your ability to act as if the orchestra were here. I was kind of hearing it in my head, mm-hmm. even though I don't know exactly what it sounds like. But you really held the stage quite well on your own. So you, I guess, how did you audition for this or submit an entry?
1: Yeah, they have sort of a sign-up. And then whoever of the Pittsburgh Youth Philharmonic, whoever wants to audition can, and you would bring your own pianist, and you would just go to the wherever they're holding the audition, and they would have a judge, a couple judges, and then you would just go and play for them. Yeah,
0: that's really exciting to do that. When were you notified of your placement?
1: I think it was the next day after the competition.
0: Were you surprised?
1: I was actually pretty surprised. I wasn't so happy with how I played on that particular day. I had been playing a lot that week, and trumpet playing is pretty delicate in terms of I can't overplay. Like I have to watch how much like practicing I'm doing, because if I practice too much, I can be at risk of injury. So
0: I was curious about that. It's a armature or armature.
1: Armature. Yeah.
0: Yeah, and how your lips vibrate, mm-hmm. and I know that's something to maintain. That you need to take care of yourself.
1: Yes.
0: So to speak. And there's also a lot of breathing, just mm-hmm. the muscles to hold up the instrument for as long as you do. That must require a lot of practice, but also knowing when to stop practicing.
1: Yeah,
0: yeah. as you're saying.
1: Mm-hmm.
0: Do you play in marching band or other
1: I don't.
0: Ensembles?
1: I play. So at school, I play in wind ensemble and jazz band, and then I play in the youth philharmonic and the youth symphony. So yeah, those are.

0: I could probably say confidently that I would not be here if it wasn't for him. So thanks, Dad. He's taught me, and he's let me play all his trumpets. So, yeah.
1: Yeah, I know this trumpet you have today is pretty special, too. It's one that your dad's teacher loaned him, and it's keyed in E?
0: Yes. So the concerto was originally written for a guy named Anton Weininger, who was one of the best trumpet players in Vienna during that time. And he invented this trumpet called the key trumpet. So it's sort of like a bugle on its side with saxophone keys. It was kind of revolutionary for that time. It could play chromatically. So it was the first high brass instrument to be able to do that.
1: Huh.
0: Yeah. So before that, they had what's called the natural trumpet, which is twice as long as like a standard B-flat trumpet. So it's 8 feet long. And you could play like more notes than you could on the shorter instruments because of the overtone series. So
1: 8 feet is longer than a trombone, right?
0: I think so, yeah.
1: Yeah, I think it would be. That's huge.
0: Mm-hmm.
1: Have you ever played one of those?
0: Yeah, my dad actually has one. They're quite fun to play. They're extremely challenging, but yeah.
1: Still three valves or?
0: No, so there's no valves on the natural trumpet, which is really amazing that people could, you know, master that instrument.
1: Wow.
0: Yeah.
1: How do you change the pitch?
0: So you change it with your face, with your lips.
1: Wow. That would be amazing.
0: Uh-huh.
1: Just to hold it, but to make that many notes. So this instrument looks a little shorter.
0: Yeah, this is an E trumpet that was my dad's teacher's. Well, it is my dad's teacher's. And I'm not exactly sure exactly how long this one is, but a lot of times people will play this mostly in E flat. I'm playing it in E because I'm playing it on an E trumpet. But Anton Weininger supposedly had an E key trumpet and an E flat key trumpet. So
1: yeah, it looks a little bit like a cornet to me, and it's probably from bell to mouthpiece. Maybe 18 inches, just if you're wondering. I don't want you, as you're listening, to think this is the 8 foot instrument here. it's not. If I were 100 feet away from you, I would think it was a conventional trumpet. It's fun to hear you play it, and you're just really talented. Playing in the jazz band, you get a chance to improvise and move in the, you know, more of a jazz repertoire, I'm guessing.
0: Yeah, I really love jazz. That's definitely, like, I love doing that. That's somewhat sort of a summer thing that I do when I have a lot more time. During the year, I'm playing mostly classical orchestral trumpet. That's sort of the main sort of bulk of what I play.
1: Are there any jazz trumpeters you admire?
0: Oh, yeah, definitely Wynton Marsalis. I mean, as a trumpet player, everybody admires him. I would say I really love blanking on his name right now, but there's tons of...
1: Yeah, there. Chet Baker is somebody a lot of people admire, and Chuck Mangione is a flugelhorn player.
0: Yeah.
1: Is fun. He's done so much work with schools, it's funny. Wynton Marsalis did not come top of mind to me, but of course he should. He's incredible. If you're just joining us, this is Wesley Duncan. He's a junior at Mount Lebanon High School. He's winner of the Pittsburgh Youth Philharmonic Orchestra concerto competition. I think I have that all right. And it's our last chance to talk for today, and then you're going to play a bit more. Is there anything else you'd like to add that you haven't had a chance to mention yet?
0: This composer, Johann Hummel, he was sort of a prodigy in that he was, like, extremely good at the piano. He actually lived with Mozart for 2 years.

0: So Mozart saw his ability and said, come live with me for like free of charge. And
1: that's pretty incredible.
0: Yeah. He also studied with Haydn, with Schubert. He became friends with Beethoven. And then he wrote sort of his main career achievement was writing a piano method book, which set the method for what pianists use today. So he invented a fingering system for pianists. And I don't, not a lot of people know about him, but he sort of invented modern piano playing.
1: And his name again?
0: Johann Nepomuk Hummel.
1: That's good to know. I did have one other question for you, and it's, I don't know if it's trite, but in a time still, unfortunately, when folks might be cutting music programs, offering less, or even concluding that, why do we have music in public schools? What would you say to advocate for that, the importance of music? I don't want to put you on the spot,
0: yeah,
1: but I imagine you've thought about this.
0: I would say it's, I mean, it's definitely like one of the most important arts, but it's so complex and emotionally grabbing. You know, if it's a good composer, can really emotionally grab you, and you know, especially during that time, they wrote, you know, a lot about that time. Like if you listen to Shostakovich, he wrote a lot about the Russian Revolution, and that music is just so you can sort of like know exactly what he's thinking through the music. And I would say like, that's like in the culture, it's so important to have music. Just like, I mean, yeah. I would just say it's extremely important to maintain the culture.
1: It's a part of life that you don't want to lop off.
0: Yeah.
1: It's something important to school. That's a good take on that. Thank you. You'll now play another piece of the concerto, another part of it. Wesley Duncan is 17. Thank you for being with us. I'd love to have the jazz band join us sometime too, and we'll let you get ready to go. And you can learn more, by the way, about Pittsburgh Youth Philharmonic Orchestra at pypo.org. Hopefully I didn't talk you out too much. I know you've got to get it ready mode again to play. Here again is Wesley Duncan.

0: Just incredible. Once again, our thanks to Wesley Duncan.
1: The Green Compass.
2: The Green Compass.
3: Exploring the road to a better Pittsburgh.
4: Where we are and where we are going.
2: Hi, my name is Tristan Freeman.
3: And I'm Tori Harada. We want to focus on one of the many unique aspects of living in Pittsburgh, the Port Authority transportation system.
2: Unfortunately, due to the economic downturn, massive service cuts were made, devastating neighborhoods citywide.
3: Heather Farrow, the media relations operative for the Port Authority, says that they are doing the best that they can with the resources available to them.
5: There were areas that unfortunately lost service entirely. We really had to cut into meat and bone. There was no fat to trim. Those cuts were made and they did have an impact.
2: Although they have been trying to solve the problem, much more work remains.
5: Earlier this year, Governor Corbett did put together the Transportation Funding Advisory Commission, who have been coming together this summer to discuss possible sources of funding for transportation in Pennsylvania. There hasn't been a solution for sustainably and reliably funding transit, but just because things are stable now doesn't mean that the issue is resolved.
2: However, Bob Firth, founder of Inform and Design, disagrees.
6: Do you realize for just the cost overruns on that North Shore Connector project, they could have built a great bus line above ground between downtown and Oakland and beyond? Look at the economics of it, and it makes absolutely no sense.
3: Devonte Eberhardt, a high school graduate who created a documentary concerning public transportation, shared his frustrations with us.
7: The prices for the buses were getting ridiculous. Those buses, they used to come like maybe every 10 minutes. Now they come like every 15. I don't know why they want to change the prices for the buses and change the name of the buses.
2: Bob also has clear issues with the overall efficiency of the Port Authority.
6: The Port Authority doesn't really manage itself in a way that is urgently concerned with the needs of riders. And as a rider, it's extremely frustrating to have buses not show when they're supposed to. In transit planning, you go where the people want to go. If the service were clear and obvious, it also will be efficient.
3: So what does bother Mr. Firth the most?
6: The most frustrating thing is the unaccountability of buses. It's not just that they run late, but when buses are missing and you try and find out what happened, there's never any follow-up. The Port Authority has just never mustered the energy to do it right.
3: Significant strides must be made towards a sustainable future and establishing a cooperative relationship between the Port Authority and its riders. The present situation is simply not good enough for one of the most livable cities in the country.
8: This series was produced at the studios of the Saturday Light Brigade
3: and was created and made possible by the Heinz Endowments Youth Philanthropy Interns Program.
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10: Hi, my name is Austin. I'm a freshman here at Montour. My favorite Christmas memory would have to be last year when I got my first iPhone. 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From all of us here at Spartan Express, Merry Christmas.
11: Let me now have each of our guests introduce themselves to you, and maybe you can tell us your name, where you go to school, if you have any shout-outs or hellos, and maybe what else you like to do besides writing, and we'll get started with Chris.
12: All right, so hi, I'm Chris. I go to the Ellis School. I'm a senior there, so whoa, big change. I guess in cases of shout-outs, my English teacher, Ms. Dotson, literally amazing, is saving me with my senior thesis right now. Give everything to her. And for hobbies outside of this, it is still in the writing category, but I run D&D campaigns. So I do a lot of writing for that because I do homebrew everything because I just don't know how to run modules.
11: Wait, now a D&D campaign is?
12: A Dungeons & Dragons campaign, I'm sorry.
11: No, I knew that, but I don't know what a campaign.
12: Okay, so a campaign is like, a one shot is like if you sit down for one day and then you just like, for like a couple hours, you run like a single story that's contained within those hours. A campaign is you come back every week, every other week, and then you just continue with a long-running story for a long time.
11: You can tell I've not
0: engaged in Dungeons and Dragons, but I get it. I liked how you said, Ms. Dotson, was it?
12: Yes.
0: That she has literally saved your life. That's true.
12: It is very, very true,
0: in terms of literally. I like it. What's nice to meet you, Chris. And let's see who's on your left.
13: Hi, so my name's Aneri Shaitji. I'm a 10th grader at North Allegheny Intermediate High School. As for shout-outs, I'd like to give a shout-out to my amazing parents and my sister, and they are absolutely awesome and supporting in every way. Additionally, I'd like to give a shout-out to all my friends and my teacher who had me enter this contest. And, yeah, I just have some really awesome people. In terms of hobbies and things I do outside of writing, in school, I am on my school's debate team, and I'm heavily involved in that. I do a lot of outside clubs, definitely stuff more in the STEM area. I'm really STEM inclined. And in my free time, I like biking outside, listening to music, and, you know, just enjoying the outdoors.
0: What kind of music do you like?
13: I'll listen to anything. Like, a lot of my friends know that I'll take inspiration from what they listen to, and I'll start listening to that. So at the end of the day, we have like tons and tons of different genres of music, and I'll listen to anything.
0: It's good that you're that open-minded. may I ask your sister's first name?
13: Yeah, her name's Gia, and she's 9, and she goes, she's a 4th grader.
0: And she's not out there, is
13: no,
0: she?
13: No, she's not. Okay. She's not here today. She was here last time.
0: Also, your English teacher's name?
13: Yeah, so I have a couple of teachers I'd like to thank. So my gifted, the gifted program teacher, Mrs. Lombardi, she was the one who made this opportunity available to me, and so I'd love to thank her. Additionally, my English teacher from last year, Mr. Mooney, amazing teacher, and he got me into writing and a lot of other things, too.
0: Chris, do you know Ms. Lombardi?
12: I'm pretty sure I actually do.
13: Oh, my gosh.
12: I think that she taught me.
13: Oh, that's awesome.
12: Yeah.
0: How old about that? And finally, we have Giovanna. Hi.
14: Hi. I'm Giovanna. I'm in 8th grade. I go to Holy Cross Academy. As for shout-outs, I would like to give a shout-out to my amazing literature teacher, Mrs. Little, who taught me how to write pretty much everything, even though it was very difficult. As for hobbies, along with writing, I like to paint and, you know, read books, and I'm just a very creative person overall. And I'd also like to give thanks to my family and all my friends who have been supporting me and my achievements, and my sister for, even though she's young, just, you know, letting me take a break every once in a while. And, yeah.
0: What's your sister's name?
14: Her name is Giselle. She's about to turn 5, but
0: that's a great age. Mm-hmm. Does she like a lot of attention?
14: Yes, most definitely. She is crazy, and she definitely loves having the spotlight on her, but I can work with it.
0: Well, before you share some of what you've written, does anyone want to talk about why you're passionate about writing, or why, in general, you think writing matters?
12: I guess I can start. So I absolutely adore writing, especially long things, because I'm someone who will sit down and watch, like, 5-hour video essays for fun. Like, that's, like, what I do in my free time on YouTube. And I think the work that's put into those is really impressive and really awesome. And so when I start writing for myself, I think about, you know, like, the time and effort that I put in for, like, those scripts and kind of translate that into, like, essays, forms. But I just love just being able to sit down and just tell a story, both, like, about something or your own story, and share that with people. I think the connection that brings is really important. And, like, this is going to sound cheesy, but, like, I know with COVID, connection's really hard. But genuinely, I think that writing and stories can connect us into other areas. And as for why it's important, I think that in writing, we learn to read and write super young. And I think that if more people, like, actually, like, sit down and, like, tell their stories in whatever way is special and meaningful and important to them, we can create a wider range of things to see as children and just end up making a really great world. And even through our writing, as we get into, like, teen and adult years, I do a lot of critical things, so, like, I critique and strive for improvement from, like, groups that I really enjoy. So like last year I wrote something about Shrek the Musical, how it was absolutely terrible an adaptation and was more harmful than good, and that like did a lot for a lot of people just throughout the process of being like, I met with a lot of people being like, hey, how did this affect you in your life? And like, and I think it's important to just be able to like talk with people and make those connections and explain to the greater world what we can do to make that world better. Does that make sense?
0: Would you two like to add anything about the importance of writing, either to you personally or generally?
13: Yeah, I'll go ahead. So as for me, writing is, it's a part of my life. I wouldn't say it's a main part of my life since I enjoy like so many other things outside of writing. But at times I notice that my life gets like really busy with everything I have going on. And I feel like writing is an escape from that. So I definitely view writing as more of an escape. And that's why I like writing, because it sort of takes my mind away from all of like the mundane day-to-day things that I have to do. And instead I can focus on expressing myself, be it through like poetry or any other means. For me, writing, it definitely gives me an opportunity to reflect, as Chris said. I definitely see writing as a reflection, because a lot of the things that I portray through my writing is not something I talk about in like day-to-day life. And there's never that opportunity to talk about those sort of things in like our day-to-day routines. So I think writing is a great way to express all of those things that like, you feel like you can't say.
0: Do you think sometimes writing helps you sort of separate the things you would like to say from those that you would rather keep to yourself?
13: I don't know about that. But yeah, I think writing's just, in general, it's a great way to express yourself. And all the things that you feel like you can't say are the things that you can say in your writing.
0: Yeah, I mean, I find sometimes I get clarity on things I might want to say if I write them first, and it'll help me hone what I might want to say instead. Giovanna, would you add anything, or is there anything you'd like to add?
14: Oh, yeah. I think writing is very important, especially in our modern age. You know, a lot of kids, when they grow up, they kind of look for somebody in books or whatever, somebody that's similar to them in their culture or maybe things they're going through. So I think it's important for people to express themselves and, you know, things about themselves in their writing, because people like them look at that and they really see and see themselves in their writing. And I think it's a really great comfort for a lot of people, and just to get out of like school or work or social life and just take a break and read or write something. And I think it's very relaxing and very therapeutic and just gives you something to reflect on. And that's pretty much it.
0: Yeah, that's a really good way of putting it. You know, it's interesting what you said, and I sometimes feel guilty for what I'm about to tell you, but before I read a book, I almost always research the author. I want to know who the author is, what their perspective is, what their history is. Sometimes that will impact whether I choose to read the book or not. I don't necessarily want the author to be somebody exactly like me, but I feel like I just need to understand a little bit about the author's lived experience. Do you find that to be the case too?
14: Yeah, I completely agree. Having an author that kind of reaches out to you makes reading something very more enjoyable, and you're able to understand where they're coming from and all that. And I even find that in some of my favorite books that I relate to the things that the author is saying, and it's just nice to see yourself in something so public.
0: Well, anything else either of you wanted to say on that topic? And then we'll get to sharing some writing. Who would like to share something they wrote first?
12: Great. I think I'm going to go.
0: You want to start?
12: Kind of okay. Like by default.
0: We'll let Chris start. We could have rehearsed that, but it's always fun to just let it come out spontaneously. What are you going to share?
12: Okay, so I think I settled that I'm going to read what I submitted this year to Scholastics, which is titled Antagonist, Foil, and Chisel, The Character That Breaks Down the Inferno and Linden Hills. I wrote it for my English class. I wrote it in 24 hours, including editing. And yeah, I'm actually really proud of this.
0: Was that part of the assignment? Or?
12: No, the assignment was a 2-page essay that was a character analysis, and I wrote 9.
0: Wow.
12: Yeah, so thank you, Ms. Dotson, for letting me do that.
0: Whenever you're ready, anything you need to set up ahead of sharing?
12: No, but it is about The Divine Comedy and Lyndon Hills. So if you haven't read those books, go read them, especially Lyndon Hills. It's really good, really topical for the time. And it's really, it's not an easy read, but it's a necessary one, in my opinion. Okay, so. Antagonist. A person who is opposed to, struggles against, or competes with another. Opponent, adversary. The adversary of the hero or protagonist of a drama or other literary work. Protagonist. The leading character, hero, or heroine of a drama or other literary work. The leader or principal person in a movement, cause, etc. Often when examining texts, the line between antagonist and protagonist are obvious, drawn into the works with big, bold arrows pointing towards the good guys and the bad guys, as protagonists and antagonists respectively. Rarely you will find a text that dares to erase these lines, smudging and blurring out the previous established conventions. One such text blurs these lines so much that the same person is both the antagonist and protagonist of his novel. Dante from the Divine Comedy, more importantly to our conversation, The Inferno, plays both roles beautifully. On one hand, he's our main character, working toward the central story goal of getting up the Heaven Mountain by going through hell, purgatory, and later to heaven. That said, throughout the Divine Comedy, Dante's own fault and shortcomings are the reason he's even undergoing this journey. His actions, and to an extent, Dante, are actively opposing and impeding his own progress, making him a victim of his own doing. Even so, he doesn't have much agency in his own story, Virgil arguably doing more for the story than the writer's own self-insert. Dante neither, and yet both protagonist and antagonist, changes how we view his story. Now, why does this matter? This is all a breakdown of a character from a centuries-old story. While that certainly is true, The Inferno has been adapted into countless books, games, movies, and so much more. Lyndon Hills by Gloria Naylor is one of these adaptations, and while it is faithful to its source, the few creative liberty it takes both negate and highlight the nuances of The Inferno. This can be seen most clearly through the character of Luther Nadide and how he interacts with The Inferno's character roles and how he more directly foils Dante. Luther Nadide is a complex character that breaks the pre-established protagonist-antagonist roles from The Inferno. To put it plainly, he alone takes up the role of the antagonist, actively opposing Willie, the main character, and his goals, especially towards the end of the novel. He's actually the antagonist to two characters, Willie and his wife, spoiler alert, Willa. Willie and Willa are parallels going through similar journeys throughout the novel, each taking half of the role of protagonist. The central goals between them are split. Willie wishes to learn about Lyndon Hills and reveals Luther's corruption, and Willa wants to free herself. Interestingly enough, having these two protagonists face the same antagonist from different angles starts out working against the character roles from The Inferno, but cathartically embraces these roles on the final day. Naylor tells us an important detail after the fire on December 24th, noting that Lester had expected to see 3 bodies brought out, but one massive bulk was covered and carried to the ambulance. While Willa's son, spoiler alert again, Sinclair, never fit into any specific character role in this novel, being dead for most of it, his connection to his mother actively puts him against his father, becoming an extension of Willa, a victim of his abuse. In the end of the novel, these 3, protagonist, antagonist, and victim, have become one massive bulk, similarly to how Dante takes up all these roles in his own story. By the end of Lyndon Hills, Luther and Willa have become antagonist, protagonist, and victim, just like Dante. So that's like the first 2 paragraphs of that.
0: That's Chris Kaminsky. I could tell you had a lot of fun writing that.
12: Oh, absolutely.
0: Yeah, and that you enjoyed delivering it too. Who would like to go next? Okay. So next we have a Neri, and what would you like to read?
13: Yeah, so here is what I submitted for this year's Scholastic Writers Contest, and it's definitely a lot shorter. It's a short poem. Yeah, so I'll just get right into it.
0: And
13: so
0: short's good. Short and long. It depends on what form.
13: Yeah, yeah. I think they're both equally hard, to be honest. Like, yeah. All right. So I'll begin. The title of my poem is called The Waves of Music. Music is a part of my life as well, so I thought I'd write about that. So here we go. The spiraling waves of music crash against the shore of my soul. The undulating tidal seized my judgment. The Pied Piper of my heart. The tides part to make a path. My feet pursue, blind. The instrumentals grow more distinct, with elements harmoniously woven. An eerie pause brings all to a halt. Shadowed objects lay nearby. A piano rests, untouched, its polished wood black as twilight. As my fingers lay on the ivory keys, an attraction full of intensity, a joyous tune rang from my fingertips. Melodies fall in place with ease. As the sky lightens, the leaky white moon falls, dripping below the horizon. Fingers have left the keys, but the music always plays on.
0: Beautiful.
13: Thank you.
0: Beautiful. Do you play piano?
13: I do, actually, yeah. So that would make a lot more sense. But well, yeah, no. I've been playing since fifth grade, and I enjoy it.
0: I figured you might. I like the way, I mean, it's written beautifully, but
13: thank
0: I really
13: you.
0: Like the way you read it, too. It was really passionate.
13: Thank you.
0: Well, now we have Giovanna, and what did you bring to share?
14: I brought my short story, which is called Blue. It's a short title, but I think it reflects the story very well. I had this project for my literature teacher, Mrs. Little, and we all had to write these short stories and submit it to the Scholastic Contest. And there was actually a lot of people in my grade who got rewards, which is really nice for us. And I'm proud of you all, if you guys somehow hear this. So how much do you think I should read of this?
0: I would read, I can't tell how long it is.
14: It's quite lengthy for a short story.
0: I would pick a segment that you think is good, of maybe a couple pages or so, that you're especially proud of. And it's called Blue, right?
14: Mm-hmm.
0: Okay.
14: This is towards the end of the story. I was washing the dishes as I waited for my wife to get home when I suddenly got a call. I picked it up, and as soon as the caller saw those words, I dropped the phone and immediately left with the water still running. Iris had been in a car accident. I moved as fast as my older body could move. I ran through traffic, and I didn't give a second thought about it. Iris, Iris, please be okay, I thought. When I finally made it to the hospital, I wasn't allowed to go see her right away. Fuming with anger and frustration, I decided to take a minute to calm down. She's all right. I don't need to get ahead of myself. Just one small little crash. I looked around the hospital and saw many people as worried as myself. Anxious mothers and families stood around the building, waiting for their loved ones to come out all right. We were all in the same boat, after what felt like centuries of waiting. I was finally ready to go see my wife. I bolted up the stairs and past many paintings, and rushed into her room. I saw there, and it was worse than I thought. Her face was all beat up, and she looked as weak as I've ever seen her. "Are you all right? Please look at me. You're going to be okay. I promise," I whimpered. With tears rolling down my face, she looked at me, somehow still beaming. "Let me go. It's all right." Her voice faded along with her smile. Her eyes closed. The same sound of the flat line from many years ago hit my ears once again, and this time 45 years later. "This can't be true," I shrieked. As tears blurred my vision, I noticed on the bedside table of her bed a photo of her in her younger days. As one droplet hit the paper under the other, I noticed the photo start to change. The color of her blouse, her necklace, and most importantly, her eyes became something new. They became blue. So the context of this is the main character, he grew up colorblind most of his life, but not really the type where, you know, people mix up their red and their greens and stuff like that. But he can't really see color at all, and this happened after an accident with his parents dying from a car crash, as you might have heard. So he meets this woman, and basically he starts seeing all his colors again, except for her favorite color, which happens to be blue. And then, you know, after all the years they get married, he finally sees it this time when she's gone.
0: Wow. That seems like it could be a play or a film. The detail that you put into it. Wow, what inspired you did you have inspiration?
14: Honestly, I can't really remember the moment when I thought of it. Well, my teacher, she gave us this assignment, and I was just thinking, and it just kind of came to me, I guess. I was listening to music, and it just came to my mind.